0: 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That's S-U-M-E-R. Lindsay, it's Pat and Brad. Thanks so much for being with us. How you doing? Lindsay, your mic might be muted. Try it again, Lindsay. There you go. We got her.
1: Hello. Hi. I was saying that I'm happy to be with you. I spent a great deal of time with Brad over the weekend at Draft Nation in Vegas.
0: Yeah, so let's just, I mean, forget the NFL. Let's just, to start us off here, how was Sin City over the weekend in August? I mean, it's hot as hell, but football around the corner, a lot of folks excited about fantasy football. How was your weekend in Sin City?
1: It was a really fun event, I'm sure Brad will attest to as well. Highly successful event. Good to see a lot of people in the fantasy football community. It was very hot. But, you know, you're inside most of the time or at the pool in Vegas. Yeah. Those were like the two options. Yeah. But it was a little bit daunting to go back to your room at like 10 o'clock, 11 o'clock and see the thing that still says that it's over 100 degrees outside.
0: Yeah, that's a tough one. Either way, Lindsay, let's start in Cleveland here, where we got an anticlimactic ending to their quarterback battle. Deshaun Watson named the starting quarterback for first-year head coach Todd Monken. I can already see you're ready to erupt, maybe. But look, I called it the mid-off between he and Shedeur Sanders, and Cleveland's going with the guy who has more experience and certainly a whole lot of more dollars on his contract. Do you think this was the right decision for Cleveland?
1: So I don't think it was anticlimactic because I thought that it was a somewhat shocking decision. Like, I mean, I get what you're saying in terms of like there wasn't going to be an announcement at the end where people were like, yay. But even if you take all of the stuff that's come up in the last week, the fan stuff out of the equation, if you take the off the field stuff out of the equation, you just look at the team's chances to win football games this year and also position itself for the future. This decision doesn't make sense to me, right? If you just look at the football, in his last 2 years on the field, Deshaun Watson ranked 42nd and 33rd in EPA per play. In sack rate, which you might go offensive line, very much a quarterback stat as well. He ranked 44th out of 44 qualifiers and 34.
2: Oh.
1: Brad, how many teams are there in the league?
2: Less than that, 32 teams in the league. That's disgusting.
1: 32. Were any of the numbers I just mentioned lower than 32? No. So now let's add back in the fans and the legal issues and the injury history and the amount of money that you paid for all of that. The one thing I think that we should know about the Browns' future quarterback is that it's not him. Is it Shedeur? Honestly, I probably don't think that's likely either. That's my opinion. But the difference between the two in a close competition, their words, not mine, they called it close, is that when Shedeur put up bottom of the league numbers in those categories, he did so as a rookie. So again, close competition, and your win total is what? 5.5 is what BetMGM, I think, has them as. Why don't you just play the young guy who might step up, might get better, and who worst case scenario, you can get a complete evaluation on so that next year, you know, he is the guy, or again, maybe more likely not the guy, but you can know and you can make a move and it's clean. I'd rather see Dylan Gabriel for that same reason. Are we cutting the third rounder or are we not cutting the third rounder? You guys are not in my fantasy league, so I'm going to tell you this. I've even got my eyes on Talen Green as a last round pick in deep leagues because I could see him playing in order to get reps. And again, answers, because he's a raw talent. His tools are wild, though. He kind of reminds me of Anthony Richardson in that sense, like needs a lot of work, but like if it hits, just wow. So again, I just don't know what we're learning here for like maybe even the slightest advantage of winning a game or being in a game. But I don't even think that we've demonstrated in the last few years that Deshaun Watson gives you that ability. So I don't know what we're doing.
0: So look, Lindsay, is there any reason, and maybe based off of what you said, there is a lot of reason to believe that Jimmy and Dee Haslam were the ones making this decision rather than GM Andrew Berry or head coach Todd Monken?
1: I actually think it's the opposite. My gut reaction is that this was Monken. And I think if there's ever a time where, I mean, and by the way, I don't know, I could totally be wrong. This is just my read sitting from like very far away. The thing that makes the most sense to me is Todd Monken making this decision. And because that's the only scenario, that is the only person that is incentivized to, if we're splitting hairs, take the one that just comes up a hair higher, because he has to win games in order to retain his job, right? Like, he is not in a position to think long-term about the Cleveland Browns and to say, playing Deshaun Watson and winning 6 games instead of 5 games does us no good as from a health of the franchise standpoint. If I was Haslam, this is when I would have stepped in and said, like, if it's close, I make this decision. Because this is what, in my opinion, again, this is what's best for the long-term health of the franchise. I think we gain very, very little from playing Deshaun Watson.
2: Lindsay, it was great seeing in Vegas. And from one craptastic quarterback situation to another, let's go to Hotlanta and stick with that quarterback conversation. Their situation is equivalent to giving a 2-year-old a bowl full of saucy spaghetti, an absolute disaster. What do you make of the competition between Tua Tagovailoa and Michael Penix? Ian Rapoport saying it's impossible for this organization to trot out Tua week one against the Steelers. I want to get your side if you feel somewhat similar. And what are the expectations now, assuming that it is Penix for the majority of the season, for guys like Drake London and Kyle Pitts? Do we got to lower expectations with those dudes?
1: Wait, why? Okay, let me just think about this for a second. Penix is young. I think we have a slightly greater sample size than we have like from a Shador, for instance. I think we have seen Drake London and Kyle Pitts in situations where they can still thrive to a degree in an offense that isn't necessarily like, if they don't have the best quarterback play, there are also paths to them putting up a ton of yards and catches, because then the game script is one that that leans towards a high passing volume. So I don't necessarily think that we will see, I mean, maybe your ceiling is curbed if you are either of those two guys, if you're not getting passes that are on target at a very, it's an interesting contrast. Like, Tua has been such a specific type of quarterback. So if he is in games at some point this season, that I'm curious to see, because Mike McDaniel, and I'm also curious about what I see from the Chargers, kind of for the same reason, but different. That there was such a specific offense there in Miami. And I am so intrigued going into this year to learn how much of that was specifically because of Tua, right? Like, it had a low A dot and a quick time to throw and lots of yak yards. And it was built to get the ball quickly to playmakers and not so much stretch the field and then just let them pick up yards after the catch. So differently than we did in Miami, where they sort of built an offense around that strategy and they brought in a lot of speed and people who could create separation and then pick up yards after the catch. you're plopping Tua into an offense that's already built. And there are people who have those abilities, but you're not specifically putting pieces around him that play to the strengths and downplay.

0: So a Texas rancher was killed by a suspected cartel IED. It was on the Mexican side of the border. What happens if that's on the American side of the border?
1: You know what he should do?
0: Yeah.
1: He should drone strike a cartel meter. Like he did Soleimani in Iran. Just find the cartel leader and drone strike. See how
0: that
1: goes.
0: So you want a drone? So that's basically what I said, a cruise missile flying into a sovereign nation.
1: Yes.
0: Okay.
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3: I'll give you the speed dating list here. One, so I believe Penix is a great quarterback. I think his ceiling is really, really high. I know he's had some accuracy issues, but he's got a rifle of an arm, and he's got incredible weapons around him. You won't dispute that Bijan Robinson is a top two running back in the game. Yep. I think Drake London is a borderline top 10 receiver, and I am the person that continuously buys into Kyle Pitts. I was finally rewarded last year. I think the defense, the fact that they've got continuity, bringing Jeff Ulbrich back is going to be big for them. I think their secondary is severely underrated. I think Stefanski coming in. Yes. We saw him make chicken salad out of you-know-what, or you know the phrase.
4: Did we?
3: In Cleveland. I think he did. I mean, he got them to the playoffs with Joe Flacco coming off the couch. And that's Joe Flacco was as reason as anything else. But like Stefanski, I think, is a really damn good play caller and offensive coach. So I think he's going to unlock Michael Penix, and assuming he stays healthy, which I know is the biggest question mark, I think this kid's got an incredibly high ceiling, and as bad as he might have been last year, not to be the box score watcher or the season box score watcher, as bad as he was, right, I feel like he kind of was like near that conversation of J.J. McCarthy bad. He threw for nearly 2,000 yards in only 9 games with 9 touchdowns and 3 picks. Like, he took care of the football pretty well. Half the time, he didn't know what team it was going to. But like he didn't turn the ball over a whole ton. So, yeah, and I think the NFC South is completely lackluster, as it is every year. So every single team in that division has their pockmarks. I think the Falcons win it this year, Lindsay.
4: Okay, I respect all of those arguments. I think my thing with Penix is, and with all young quarterbacks, there is development that could take place. That's kind of my whole argument for Shedeur Sanders, even though I just said I don't necessarily see it developing in that direction, but I just want to get a clean answer on it. I haven't seen any underlying metrics, and I'm not saying anything that you said wasn't true. I haven't done a super deep dive on Penix, but I will say this, as I like sort through a bunch of advanced stats at all times looking for things that jump out, I have not noticed anything about Penix that jumps out to me one way or the other. Like to say like, this is absolutely a disaster, or there's something here that I think that they can build on. So I feel less comfortable saying that I think that there's any indication that he is going to turn out to be good. But you're totally right that there are weapons around him. And the secondary comment is completely right on. I think that their draft strategy was pretty smart in terms of adding to that. I'm a big believer of taking a strength and making it stronger. And I think that they kind of did that there.
5: Yeah, I still think Pat is slugging the silly sauce, Lindsay, but we forge ahead. You and I, again, chatted extensively at the National Fantasy Football Draft Day in Viva Las Vegas over the weekend. As you're probably aware, fantasy managers are extremely nervous about spending round one capital on San Francisco's Christian McCaffrey due to the supposed extreme injury risk. What are your thoughts on CMC this season? Were you at all alarmed about learning in regards of his load management that has been employed so far in training camp in the preseason? You know, the 10 days on, the 10 days off. What are your general thoughts about McCaffrey? Can he stay healthy, and can San Francisco somehow avoid controversy? Yeah, I'm talking to you, Jed York.
4: I'm going to avoid that one. Threw that one in the end there, and I want no part of that.
5: I did.
4: But I will say the Christian McCaffrey stuff from training camp has scared me. I'm not going to lie. Like, yeah. But I will say load management, I would much rather it be that than tightness. Like the tightness stuff that we were hearing earlier in training camp was scary, because that's how that season where we all drafted him number one and then he like never played, that's how that season started. And we kept thinking, oh, they're being, and we know that they kind of lied to us that training camp, right? Yeah. So there's a bit of like, I feel like we were a little bit duped, and there are buzzwords that are scary when it comes to somebody like Christian McCaffrey, who has those soft tissue injuries somewhat repetitively, and they keep him out from long stretches of time. So

0: I have drafted Christian McCaffrey in the first round earlier this offseason, and I can't say that I have since this became a thing. And the reason is, later in the first round, I mean, it's a tough call, right? Like, once you get to like 7 or 8, I start kind of getting like scared, because there's so many different paths to ceiling or failure, I think, for the picks that come in the second half of the first round and his one. But I don't think I've checked that box yet, because there's always somebody that I feel a little bit more confident. I can't take a zero. I can't take zeros, you know what I mean, for half of the season. And so I will rather roll the dice on, like, see, I have concerns about Jonathan Taylor and the fact that he was like MVP caliber with Daniel Jones. And then, you know, it really fell off in the second half of the season when his quarterback play wasn't the same. And so I have worries about how tied his production is to Daniel Jones staying on the field and also producing at a rate that was like, I mean, that was peak Daniel Jones. Like, are we sure we're going to get peak Daniel Jones again? And so there's a little bit of this that happens in the back half of the first round, but I would rather take less than I anticipated than take nothing. And injuries are always something, like, anyone could get hurt, right? Like, I mean, we all saw Ja'Marr Chase get hurt at practice today and started holding our collective breaths. That can happen to anybody. But it feels like it's already maybe happening to Christian McCaffrey, and so that scares me quite a bit.
1: Mm-hmm. We're talking to Lindsay Rhodes here on Bennett.
0: Like, guy number, like, fantasy player number one. Like, that is absolutely in the cards for him, as it was last year.
2: That's the ceiling.
0: Yeah, but low floor. And I don't want a low floor in the first round. I need a path to at least be like, if my wide receiver is not wide receiver one, I want him to at least be wide receiver top 10 on the season. Like, I can't risk a nothing burger in the first round.
1: Well, therein lies the risk. We're talking to Lindsay Rhodes here on BetMGM tonight, Westwood One Sports. He's Brett Evans, I'm Pat Boyle, and Lindsay covers the NFL for Sumer Sports. Make sure you check them out, sumersports.com. That's S-U-M-E-R. Lindsay, formerly of NFL Network and SiriusXM Radio. You're listening on SiriusXM Channel 375 right now. Lindsay, as always, a lot of talk every year about regression for teams who maybe overperformed the year prior, maybe went further in the playoffs than a lot of folks thought they should. This year, I think three teams fit that mold more than any other. The Patriots, reigning MVP runner-up Drake May, went all the way to the Super Bowl. The reigning Super Bowl champions themselves, the Seattle Seahawks with Sam Darnold, or the cardiac Chicago Bears with Caleb Williams and what was then rookie head coach Ben Johnson. Out of those three teams, who do you think is most likely to actually regress and miss the playoffs?
0: I'm going to go with the Bears of those three teams.
2: Lindsay.
0: Oh. Are we fighting? What's going on?
1: And Brad, basically the entire show. Yeah, the entire show outside of me are Bears fans.
0: You gave me three. I have colleagues at Sumer Sports, just to make this feel a little bit better, I would say the Seahawks. I don't agree, though. I think that the coaching talent that they have there and their ability to kind of do what they did. I mean, they have so much talent on defense, is wild. But the way that they strategically kind of out chess matched teams just year long on offense, I think I'm gonna go ahead and ride on that is likely to continue. I don't think that the Pats necessarily regress, because I think that, I mean, good grief, like, look at what they gave Drake May is a legitimately good quarterback. I'm not expecting regression from him. All of the advanced metrics suggest that he is good. And then you give him AJ Brown. I think that that's a sign that they will probably be very, very good again this year. The Bears, just the path to maybe disappointing is, you know, Caleb not taking a step forward. Love the fact that he stopped taking sacks and he doesn't turn the ball over. And that kind of raises the floor for the offense and for him, for sure. But I think that if there is a team, there are a lot more questions. Would you not agree? As far as those three teams go,
2: yeah,
0: we have questions about the wide receiver room. We have questions about, like, you have a lot more questions. We just don't know. We love Ben Johnson, and Ben Johnson we trust. But, I mean, that's true for all of the coaches. You give me three options, I'm picking one. I'm not saying that the Bears aren't going to be good. You gave me three really tough options.
2: Yeah, that's entirely fair and completely warranted to have those questions about the Bears. And you know what? Hindsight will be 20/20 as always. Lindsay, last one for me. Are there any data points on Sumer Sports that continue to wow you whether in a good or bad way from last season. You know, anything player or it could be even team related, any of those possibly being a harbinger of performance to come. Again, good or bad. Give me a stat.
0: I mean, that's such a wide, all I do is live in this data. I don't have a specific data point that I can pull out for you right now, but I'll tell you what I will tell you. And that is there are so many data points for you guys to jump into. Starting on Thursday, we're launching for the first time ever a consumer product called Sumer Pass that gives you access to our advanced data tables, and the number of refinements and the number of stats that we're tracking are so plentiful. And for the first time ever, you can see charting data live. We're tracking on every single play 300 data points on every second of every play in every game for every player. And we'll have all of that data available to you live as you're watching the game. So you don't have to wait till midday Monday. There's so much information that's coming your way. One of my favorite stats, though, I will say, is like percent for quarterbacks. If you're looking for fantasy purposes, percent attempt to the slot, percent attempt to backs. Like, you can look and see like what different players tendencies are, so that it helps you project. Like, percent attempt to slots kind of rad, right? Because you can figure out then, is this quarterback somebody who's likely to throw to this slot receiver that I'm considering drafting in the eighth round, and I'm, you know, looking at the upside there. So lots and lots of really cool data points for you to be able to go answer this question for yourself moving forward. And that will be available starting on Thursday.
2: Nice.
1: Talking to Lindsay Rhodes here on BetMGM tonight, Westwood One Sports, all things NFL. Lindsay, who do you think should be QB1 for the Raiders? Do you think they're making the right decision, slow playing Fernando Mendoza? And then if you think they're making the right decision, or either way, how long would be too long for the Raiders to wait before turning things over to Mendoza?
0: Yeah, that's a really interesting question. I do think, because again, like I said, and I know that like I'm not a fan, so I'm not invested on a week-to-week basis. I'm not going like, oh, we have to win this one game and that will make me happy. I'm thinking long-term for the teams that I'm not expecting to win this. It's about health of franchise. It's about building correctly. And so I do not mind him starting on the bench 100%. We see this a lot. We saw it with Drake May, right? You're waiting for that right window where you can put him in and everything else is clicking. And we know that the environment for the Raiders was terrible last year. It made everything worse. It made Geno look worse than he was. The whole thing was collectively awful. They've got a lot to get on the right track. Don't love the wide receiver room. So all of this is a long way of saying that I think if you start Kirk Cousins, who's a professional quarterback and can kind of like start further down the road, he can help you get a read on which wide receivers are going to be there for Fernando Mendoza when he starts throwing the ball around. You can come up with an offensive strategy that's going to set him up to succeed. You can figure out what your O-line looks like. You can get them gelling. Hopefully they stay healthy. All of these things give you a little bit of time to just kind of get the offense rolling and then plug him into a situation in which you can succeed. Their bye isn't until so late in the season, so I don't think there's an obvious time to turn to him, but I would like to get him some reps because I don't think that they're going to be in the playoff hunt this year, and I think that it would behoove them to get him a little bit of experience. You know, these first-round quarterbacks, you've got 5 years, but really you have three. You have to make a decision at some point after three about whether to extend them financially at that point. The earlier, the better. So I just want to see him starting to get some reps, but I don't mind waiting a little while so he's set up to succeed.
1: Lindsay, appreciate your time so much. Want to squeeze in one more quick one if I can, and you can make this short. It doesn't have to be a long answer, but you know, it sounds like you were a football addict just like the rest of us. Yeah, so
0: I'll try.
1: Look, lot of promising rookies about to take flight here in the 2026 season, and some are already heading into the regular season with a lot more opportunities than they might have initially thought because of some injuries to their teammates. Back rookies, are you most excited to watch this season?
0: You know who I'm just the most intrigued about, and I like drafting him in fantasy, but I, more than anything, I'm just intrigued about him as a prospect, and that's Casey Concepcion. When we were doing our draft coverage leading up to the draft, wide receiver Browns, one of the rookie wide receivers that they drafted, Denzel Boston, the other one, people I talk to, our scouts do evaluations on the rookies, and people I talk to around, like, that was a name that kept coming up. People were like, and he wasn't one of the top guys that everyone was talking about, Carnell Tate, Mekhi, whatever. They were like, yeah, answer. And you know who I really like? I got that so many times in the draft. The advanced metrics on KC Concepcion are insane. He is versatile. You can work him inside, outside. You can, like, he turns into a running back with the ball in his hands. I think he can work some of that short intermediate area. And if they're not getting solid quarterback play, then they might need some of those checkdowns. I think versatility is a really interesting thing to have when you're in an offense like that, or period, in a 2026 offense. You got to be creative. You have to be. So he has a lot of paths, I think, to become somebody that is a big part of that offense. And I'm really interested to see if it pans out, because it doesn't always. But I think that he's somebody I'm really interested to see week one and what his role is there in Cleveland.
2: Love that answer.
1: Awesome. Yeah, awesome stuff. Lindsay, this was a blast. We definitely can't wait to have you on again soon. And we appreciate so much your time and looking forward to catching up with you again in the near future. Thanks so much.
0: Love it. Thank you so much for having me, guys.
2: Thanks, Lindsay. See ya.
1: Bye. There you go, Lindsay Rhodes of Sumer Sports. 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Formerly of NFL Network and Sirius XM. Wow, great stuff. All right, we got to grab a break. But when we come back, we might have a chance to break down some of Lindsay's comments, but also we'll play a new game. The Price is Right or Wrong, NFL style. We'll explain when we come back. 310-840-4910. He's Brett Evans. I'm Pat Boyle. 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
3: The Browns named Deshaun Watson their starting quarterback. Has there ever been a Week 1 starter less popular with his own fan base?
4: Last time I played on this field, I tore my Achilles. 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
3: He complained about the fans, then immediately was named their QB. 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
4: You know, it is what it is. 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
1: That's perfect. There you go. Welcome on back. Ben MGM Tonight, Westwood One Sports. He's Brad Evans. I'm Pat Boyle. Phone number to join the show, 310-840-4910. Huge shout out to Lindsey Rhodes joining us last segment from NFL Sumer Sports, S-U-M-E-R. That was fantastic stuff. So yep. Let's get right to our next segment here. First time we're doing it. Brand new game. It is called The Price is Right or Wrong. Brad, explain the premise and then let's get this puppy underway, baby.
2: Yes, I believe our outstanding producer, Brandon Cohn, is going to be tossing out a couple of players we do not know and their salaries. And we're going to decide whether the price is right or wrong, or to work in some fantasy ADPs as well. Also decide if those current prices are right or wrong. And that's it. Let's play.
1: Beautiful. All right, Cohn, so get us going here, brother.
3: Let's do it. You know, when you guys did that little music thing at the beginning, it reminded me of that System of a Down song. What was it? Like, wake up! And then, yeah, right, I don't even know the words.
1: Grab a brush and put a little makeup. How does God's a favorite with a shake up?
3: Yeah, that's exactly what I thought of when you guys did that. But anyway, Brad is correct. I'm going to give you guys three players and their stats, and you're going to tell me whether or not the price of their contract is right or if the price of their contract is wrong. First one, we'll start with the guy that we've talked about at length with the Las Vegas Raiders, and that is Mr. Kirk Cochane's Cousins. Kirk Cousins, over his last season where he was a starting quarterback in Atlanta, he started 8 games. He was 5-3 in those games, and he had 1,721 passing yards, 10 touchdowns to 5 interceptions. His current contract is actually a 5-year, $172 million nominal contract with the Las Vegas Raiders. Essentially, it's going to be a 1-year contract, $20 million total for the 2026 season. Brad, is the price right or is the price wrong for Kirk Cousins?
2: The price is certainly wrong. I mean, that's way too exorbitant for a guy that's soon going to be a backup quarterback. Now, Pat and I disagree on exactly when Fernando Mendoza is going to be inserted into the starting lineup. And talking to Lindsey Rhodes the last segment, it's really anyone's best guess. I was listening to a couple of beat writers earlier today, reading between the lines, and there were a couple of them that came out and said Ryan McFadden of ESPN, as a matter of fact, said, Kirk Cousins is going to be under center until November 1. And actually aligns with Pat. That's a large chunk of the season. But for that kind of heavy coin, well, the price is wrong. It seems downright silly. For a backup quarterback, no matter how experienced and wise he may be. Yeah, there it is. Appropriate sounder.
1: I guess you could say the price is wrong. Let's not forget, most of that money was coming over from the Atlanta Falcons, who are covering a large part of his salary due to the previous release. So the Raiders are only paying him a $1.3 million base salary. So you could say he's making $20 million. He's not. The Raiders are actually only paying him the veteran minimum here. So actually, I'm going to say the price is right. Because that's okay. What really matters, the cap hit and everything else. Yeah. And for a guy that's going to come in here and teach the ropes to Fernando Mendoza and hopefully win some football games in the first half of the season, price is right on Kirk Cousins. Price is right, Bobby.
3: For a guy who's going to fail and a guy who you're expecting that your rookie is going to take over for you in week 2, I think the price is wrong as well. All right, let's move on. Next guy up, new running back for the Kansas City Chiefs, Super Bowl MVP, Kenneth Walker III, signed a 3-year, $43.05 million contract, guaranteed $13 million signing bonus, $28.7 million of that was guaranteed. This is Kenneth Walker III, who, coming off of a career year, first time he's played all 17 games in a season, but only the second time in his 4-year career that he's rushed for over 1,000 yards. The first time was in 2022, and this time was 1,027 yards. So, Pat, the 28.7 million guaranteed, 3 years, $43.05 million. Is the price right or is the price wrong for Kenneth Walker III?
1: The price is right. I mean, it's basically in line with the market here. Now, he got paid before Jahmyr Gibbs, Bijan Robinson got their extensions. But, you know, now that you look at that, I mean, Kenneth Walker, in terms of the total value and the average annual value, he's what, like eighth on the list of running backs? That's kind of right in line of where he should be for a guy that's 26, got his first big boy contract here, and he's coming off of being the Super Bowl MVP, where, yes, he was getting vultured in the red zone by Zach Charbonnet. Ask any fantasy owners, ask Seahawks fans. Kenneth Walker did all the dirty work, and then Zach Charbonnet scalped so many of his touchdowns from him, but we saw him carry the Seahawks not on his back. It was largely the defense, but he, you know, took a bulk share of that offense, and when Charbonnet went down, they said, no problem, we got KW3 or K near. That's fine. Kenneth Walker, yes, absolutely deserves this contract. The price is right. This is not an overpay at all.
2: I agree. The price is certainly right because running backs are all of a sudden all in vogue again. Remember just a couple of years ago, even some of the top flight guys were getting just peanuts in terms of new contracts. It was kind of all the raging for proven veterans to get like 2-year, $8 to $12 million deals. So, you know, again, just over $30 million over a 3-year span. He's got a lot of tread left on the tires. A guy that was underutilized working in RBBC and a full-blown one at that in Seattle. And he was a yak machine. He is going to flourish and turn a tidy profit in Kansas City, which will be more run heavy this year. That's why I'm fading Patrick Mahomes.
3: I think you guys are completely, completely wrong. This offense with the Kansas City Chiefs and the way that they underutilize their running backs as well. They do not use Kenneth Walker III in the way that Kenneth Walker III you would like him to be utilized. And number two, I don't think Kenneth Walker III is an every down back. I don't think he's a guy that can carry the load.
1: What?
3: I think he's a guy that needs to be in an RBBC platoon. He's never sniffed 1,100 yards in a season. He's always had over 200 carries. This is not a guy that I would give $43 million to when running backs are a dime a dozen. That I don't think is going to utilize them the right way anyway. So I think the price is wrong. All right.
1: Combs, I'll just say maybe the Chiefs underutilize their running backs because they haven't had running backs for like the last 2.5
2: years. Kareem Hunt?
1: Isaiah
2: Pacheco?
1: Exactly.
3: You have Patrick Mahomes. It's a passing offense.
1: Yeah, with a bunch of receivers that were completely unreliable or hurt last year.
3: All right. Okay. We'll see if they change their tune. I haven't seen it yet from them, so I just think it's a bad contract. All right. Malik Willis signed a 3-year, $67.5 million contract with the Miami Dolphins. Hearing a lot of stuff coming out of Miami that it's not very good, and this is a large contract for a guy that has never started more than 3 games in a season and a guy that has thrown for 6 total touchdowns and 3 total interceptions in his short career. Brad? Is the price right or is the price wrong for Malik Willis?
2: The price is right, believe it or not. I think Malik Willis is a very talented quarterback and a guy that showed stark improvement. Now, it's a small sample size, but he got the tutelage and proper adjustments in his game with the Green Bay Packers. And I think that is going to carry over with some, and it's really just a modicum amount of success in Miami. The cupboard's rather bare in terms of his weaponry. You know, maybe Caleb Douglas can, you know, live up to the hype and some of these other young guns they have. Greg Dulcich, I don't think is a slouch at tight end. I mean, the offense is a walking, talking disaster. They're going to be the reverse 72 Dolphins, maybe over for this year. But ain't going to be Malik Willis's fault. He's a scoring duelist. Get it done with the arm and the legs. And again, with the improvements in the accuracy, I think he's going to have a fair amount of decent games. Just get the man some decent weapons, and you'll see what he can bring fully to the table. The price is right.
1: Yeah, the price is right for me, mostly because they have an out in his contract after 2 years. It's a 3-year deal, but after 2 years, if it hasn't worked, they could basically take a dead cap hit of just over $13 million. That's minimal compared to some of the dead cap hits we've seen teams take over the last few years. Now, again, for a guy that's barely ever made any starts, okay, I can understand. I still think this is essentially a 2-year risk for Miami. You've got to pay a quarterback something if he's going to be your starter. So only $22.5 million average annual value. The price is right as well for me. 310-840-4910. Take a short break. When we come back, get you caught up on the baseball scores of the night and continue to get you set for your fantasy drafts because a lot of you are having them this week. 310-840-4910. He's Brad Evans. I'm Pat Boyle. 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
5: Thursday may be the last time this year we see first-round QBs Fernando Mendoza and Ty Simpson. Will the rookies leave a lasting impression to close out the preseason? Westwood One Sports.
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1: I'm not crying. You're crying. Welcome on back. BetMGM Tonight, Westwood One Sports. He's Brad Evans. I'm Pat Boyle. That was Dolly Parton's rendition of I Will Always Love You. We are honoring the now late, great Dolly Parton. Passed away today at the age of 80. Icon, legend. Those words don't even do it justice. The 11-time Grammy winner, again, 80 years old. 310-840-4910. Brad, we just got a couple of minutes here. Let's get into some baseball since we haven't touched upon a whole lot tonight. We got a whole scoreboard worth of action going on right now. Still plenty of games yet to start with some big-time playoff implications. I'll start off with the Yankees here and the Astros because Houston, after their loss last night, now a half game back of the Texas Rangers in the AL West, and my New York Yankees firmly atop that wild card standing, still trying to catch the Rays in the AL East. And then I'll let you pick your favorite game or two, or you can just preview your Cubbies coming up in a bit here. Yankees 3.5 back of the Rays, and right now the Yankees lead it 5-3 in the top of the sixth. Will Warren has done pretty well. He just came out of the game. 5 innings, 7 hits, 2 earned. And the Yankees offense lifted by a 3-run bomb from Cody Bellinger and then a 2-run bomb from Luis Garcia Jr., who they got in the trade deadline from Washington. So the long ball doing the Yankees big-time favors tonight. Jordan Alvarez, 2-for-3, a couple of knocks already. So that's a big W there for Brandon Combs and Let's Go Streaking. Dalton Varsho's also got me 2 hits. I did strike him out, but he also extended my streak and Let's Go Streaking. So thank you, Dalton Varsho. And he's responsible for 2 of the Astros' 3 runs tonight. But Yanks winning 5-3 as it's now a battle of the bullpens. Brad, what you got your eye on tonight in baseball?
2: Well, I mean, just to coincide with your Yankees update there, Detroit's a 4-1 right now on the Tampa Bay Rays, and that one hitting in the bottom of the eighth. Meanwhile, let's go to the NL Central. Milwaukee's actually losing. Now, there's still time for them to catch up, though there is a runner on third for the New York Mets in the bottom of the sixth inning with nobody out. So it looks like the Mets just grabbed the lead. Luis Robert, the former Southsider, with a solo shot to get him the slimmest of margins there, 2-1. And they do just get it out there as Jared Young grounded out. 1 out, man on third, bottom of the sixth, Mets up 2-1 on the Milwaukee Brewers. Elsewhere, Dodgers and Atlanta, colossal series in the National League. A couple of powerhouse teams are all knotted up at 3. White Sox up 6-1. On the Texas Rangers. And yes, I'm preparing the mind and body for my Chicago Cubs. Clay Holmes, I believe his second, might be his third appearance for the Northsiders going against Brandon Fatt of the Arizona Diamondbacks, who's pitched really, really well here of late. Although he did get rocked at his last start, gave up 5 earned. But Clay Holmes get a lot of weak contact. It's what he does best. Ton of ground ball outs. Alex Bregman going to be awfully busy there at third base. But Holmes, in fact, going toe-to-toe down in the desert, which will probably be at least 50-50 Cubs to Diamondbacks fans.
1: Yeah, I mean, look, that's, I feel like any team with a respectable fan base, when you play the Diamondbacks in the desert, your team takes over 50% of that stadium. No disrespect to D-backs fans, but I mean, let's be honest.
2: Yeah.
1: You just, that is. You're getting your building's going to get taken over. All right, Brad, we'll bid you adieu, brother. Got a big hump day tomorrow as we're getting set for a bunch of games on Thursday, a bunch of preseason games on Friday. Final week of the NFL preseason rolls on tomorrow. We're looking forward to catching up with you, brother.
2: Likewise. Adios, mi amigos.
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0: WGN tonight here on Westwood One Sports. We bid adieu to Brad Evans for the night, and that means we've got two solo hours coming your way as we take you to 11 p.m. Eastern, which is what we do every Monday through Friday. 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Phone number to join the show on anything we've discussed so far, the Atlanta Falcons quarterback competition. Should it be Michael Penix? Should it be Tua Tagovailoa? Or is there a chance for the undrafted free agent Jack Strand, who's been carving up backup defenses for the first 2 weeks of the preseason? I think it should be the Penix God. I have been 10 toes down on Michael Penix this entire offseason. Finally gets medically cleared for 11-on-11 full team drills yesterday. And then they had their first full padded practice with Penix taking first team reps today. They've got their preseason finale coming up against Friday against the Dolphins. I think Penix should absolutely play. And hopefully by this time next week, he'll be named the starting quarterback of the Falcons. It's the only chance they have of making the playoffs this year. Tua has been so bad that this has still been a competition. He had months of advantage of playing time where Michael Penix is just watching from the sidelines when the team reps really matter, and he couldn't do anything with it. So much to the point where Ian Rappaport, one of the top NFL insiders and reporters of the last decade plus, reported that it would be nearly quote-unquote impossible for Tua to earn the starting job. That's apparently how bad he has been in joint practices and all throughout training camp. And the one little action of preseason game that he got in their first preseason game, he played one series, he completed one pass, he fumbled a snap, and that was basically it. 310-840-4910. You could call, you could text 310-840-4910. We also did a deep dive on the Big Ten, and we got into the college football news of the day, where now the Big Ten and the SEC have finally stood up and said, no, any player that was on an active NFL or that was on an NFL roster or did not withdraw from the NFL draft appropriately cannot come back and play college football. And this comes after the last few days where Lane Kiffin and LSU, most notably, of course, making headlines for all the wrong reasons. As Daquan Wright gets waived by the Cleveland Browns, Xavier Harris also gets waived by an NFL team. And LSU says, yeah, we'd like those guys to come to Baton Rouge and play for the LSU Tigers. Oh, the Big Ten and the SEC saying, nope, not going to happen. 310-840-4910. So with that, let's bring in producer Brandon Combs and let's kick off a little hot or cold, shall we? Combs, what's going on, brother?
1: Let's kick off some hot or cold. Look, this Daquan Wright thing, whether or not it's allowed to happen, the fact that he even had a plan in place to me is wild in itself. And it sounds like he had already had an agreement to play. So I'm wondering if Daquan Wright could still be a part of this thing where, I mean, I don't know what it is. Like, if you have an agreement, you have a contract already with the school. I don't know how that plays out because, I mean, look, contracts are legally binding. So I don't know how you get out of that, but I guess we'll find out. But regardless of whether or not it happens, just the thought of Lane Kiffin recruiting players that were on NFL rosters a week ago, like Daquan Wright, makes him even more insufferable. Hot or cold?
0: Yeah, hot. Look, Lane Kiffin's great for college football, but he's also horrible for college football because he's all the evil parts of it. Like, you know, what's the word I'm looking for? Bundled up into one person, into one coach. You know, how he left Ole Miss and Oxford high and dry to go to LSU like in the night. And it was like the worst kept secret when it actually did happen, to the point where ESPN had to interview him on the freaking tarmac before he flies to Baton Rouge, basically tries to bring his entire staff, leaves before Ole Miss embarks on the college football playoff, and they nearly stuck it all the way to him. They get all the way to the semifinals. Oh, man, I would have loved to see Ole Miss win the title last year. And now he's doing things like this. You know, again, immediately going after players like Daquan Wright and Xavier Harris. And then Lane Kiffin has the audacity on Pat McAfee's show today to say that there's a double standard because the SEC and the Big Ten should not be allowed to overrule a judge's injunction issued in Louisiana. Lane Kiffin saying, quote, over 100 athletes in multiple sports were cleared and said you could go play. That's a court order. If you think back on all the different court orders of great players that were granted, we followed all court orders. I think you get into a really interesting situation as a conference if you're now saying, well, we're not going to follow this court order. These kids that a court says can go anywhere, we're going to say, no, you can't. Yeah, because the conferences in the NCAA and the NCAA, the governing body or who's supposed to be the governing body of collegiate sports, should have the final say. Okay, not just what a state judge wants to say, going completely against the rules and the, you know, what the NCAA has put out. So, no, I'm glad that the Big Ten and the SEC showed some spine and said, yeah, not going to happen. Like, stick it, Lane Kiffin, and I'm sure he's going to cry about this some more. So, yeah, he's completely insufferable, even more insufferable than he normally is for this stunt that he's been trying to pull here over the last couple of days. And I'm glad the SEC finally came down on him.
1: Look, Lane Kiffin is a brilliant college football coach. Lane Kiffin knows how to win ball games. Lane Kiffin is one of those dudes. There's a reason why LSU gave him the bag, and there's a reason why he left Ole Miss to go get that bag. All of that stuff I'm okay with. I want LSU to go 0-12 now, though. This is just, I mean, Lane Kiffin coming out, oh, well, they shouldn't be able to overrule a court order. They're a private entity. Each school, the SEC, if they have rules against certain things, guess what? They don't have to abide by it. That's just how it goes. And if you want to get another injunction and you want to fight this thing out in court, go ahead. But by the time that you get it through court, the season's already going to be over. Like, I'm so tired of we're going to bring these athletes back. We're going to let this happen. We're going to stop. These are professional athletes. This guy signed. Not only did he get cut from the Cleveland Browns, but Daquan Wright actually signed with the Philadelphia Eagles, who then placed him on waivers. And then he went to the Cleveland Browns after they picked him up off of waivers. So he's been on two NFL teams in this offseason. I don't want to hear the nonsense of oh, yeah, well, you know, the court says that this. Stop it. It's one of the biggest problems that we have in this country as a whole already anyway. But let's just stop with the you know, oh, you know, we've got to give this guy another chance to play. We've got to do it started with the Texas Tech and now it's going into LSU. All of these injunctions from Sorsby down to Daquan Wright. It's insane. Just stop. Stop. If you're not good enough to play professional ball, do what all the other guys who have completed college, have decent careers, and then gone out and not made a professional team. You either get into media and you go ahead and you steal somebody else's job because you want to be a color analyst and they think you're better at it than anybody else when you're terrible at it, Tony Romo. And you're going to go ahead or you can go ahead and be a car salesman. You go on and have a career. Go learn how to do carpentry. Go do something else like everybody else that has come before you has done. That's what needs to happen here. If you're not good enough to make a roster, you've got to go earn a living elsewhere, and you've got to figure out how to do it. And it's not my fault that you only took freaking online classes while you were in school on how to watch TV. Stop it.
0: Who took that class? Who was it that took a class like that?
1: There was a kid in it was either Florida State or Miami in the 90s that they caught on his transcripts, and it was TV watching was on his transcripts.
0: Oh man. It's insane. I'm trying to Google it to remember because we were just talking about it the other day.
1: It was one of the linebackers who wasn't very intelligent. You could tell every time he talked to the media. And that's how, like, I think people started, you know, questioning the legitimacy of some of these guys who were in school. And I'm fine. Look, if you're not smart, and I don't want to even say you're not smart, but there are book smarts and then there are street smarts. And some people have both. Some people have one more than they have the other. I'm okay with all that, especially if you're good on the field. And if you can go get on a professional team, I don't care whether or not you can read or write. If you can play football, go play football. If that's your thing, that's how you earn your living, fine. But if you go to make an NFL roster and you don't make the NFL roster, you don't get to go back and play college football.
0: Yeah.
1: Dude, are you kidding me? Like, look, I I'm not very good at I couldn't play in Major League Baseball. I bet you I could hit the hell out of a ball at the Little League World Series, though. Should I go back and try and play that?
0: If you can get a court order, why not?
1: I mean, I probably still have some years of eligibility left.
0: We just got to do what the guy did in the Benchwarmers. I am 12.

0: great one? Try the greatest one. Mark Levin.
1: The Declaration of Independence is the most concise, substantive, ingenious statement of who we are as a people. The problem for the Marxists, for the Islamists, for the fascists, is that in order to embrace the Declaration of Independence, you must condemn them. That these ideologies that came out of Marx are utterly incompatible with American.
0: 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Depend on it.
2: Multiple reports said that they were going to go with the ice white, with the bear, their bear logo on the side of the helmet. That would have looked sweet. That would have looked cool. I mean, if you
3: all the fans have been clamoring for that uniform for the last 3-4 years, and they continue to suck. These uniforms, like, I did like the orange helmet last year. I do like that addition of the orange helmet, but these uniforms are just, I mean, it's atrocious. It really is. I mean, I don't know. I'm extremely disappointed. And the Bears just continue to disappoint. I mean, we don't even still have a stadium plan yet, and you still screwed this up. You're screwing everything up. Everything.
2: Yeah, the orange pants stink. If you wanted to do the orange numbers inspired by the 1948 team, the Monsters of the Midway, like, okay, but you shouldn't have gone with the orange pants. I mean, again, they literally look like Syracuse or Illinois. They don't look like the Chicago Bears. It looks like a college uniform.
3: And what makes it even worse, and I want to throw up in my mouth to admit this, the one that the Packers unveiled, filthy. So nice. Like, I actually really like the one that the Packers unveiled. I hate to admit that, but they just are. They unveiled a better rivalry uniform than what the Bears did.
2: I like the number. It reminds me of, which is a jersey that I hate. It reminds me of the Red Sox green alternate unis, but it looks good on the Green Bay Packers. Don't get me wrong. I don't know how I feel about
3: the white helmet too.
2: Yeah, they do have the white helmet, but it looks like almost like the Bethune-Cookman logo where it says GB. Is that the Packers' old logo? That literally looks like Bethune-Cookman. Yeah.
4: It is the one that Lombardi used to rock.
2: Okay.
3: Yeah.
2: All right, that makes sense. Yeah, Lee's our resident Packers fan. That's should have asked him.
3: I mean, shout out
2: Lee,
3: to
2: how
3: Lee.
2: Do you feel?
3: Probably
2: how
3: the
2: do
3: only
2: you feel?
3: Hear me say anything good about the Packers, Lee.
2: Yeah, Lee, how do you feel about these unis?
4: Yeah, my ears perked up. I like them. I dig them. They're not, they didn't blow my socks off, but there was some cool stuff about it, including the GB, the ridged lines imitate the, bill of sale for ticket holders or shareholders. I thought that was a cool, cool note of it.
3: Did you laugh when you saw the Bears one?
4: I laughed when I saw the picture of Caleb Williams, and I wasn't sure if it was really a real pose or not, but AB tweeted out his famous line that I can't say on radio.
3: Oh, yeah. Yeah, I know. Yeah.
4: I couldn't tell if that was a real pose or not.
3: Yeah. It was, because I've seen it in other places. Yeah. I didn't like it either. I thought that was a huge miss. I thought they could have done better. I was really hoping for the polar bear ones. I thought we were finally going to get them. And just so disappointed. So disappointed. I was waiting because I saw that on Friday when they said they were going to announce these today. So I was waiting. And then as soon as I woke up this morning, it's the first thing I did. I was like, all right, let's go to Twitter, see what these rivalry. And I saw it and I just immediately put my phone down.
4: I didn't think they were so angry. That bad, but
3: they're terrible. They're terrible.
2: I think they are really bad. They are really bad. Monty's got the Caleb Williams one queued up. He's just sizing it up.
4: It's brutal.
2: And there it is. If you're watching live on YouTube, Twitter, or Twitch, yeah, that can't be a serious photo. And it is. Who allowed him?
3: You think that's going on his dating profile?
2: Who told him to make that pose? Like, imagine the professional cameraman or camerawoman that they have doing those, and they're like, "Hey, Caleb, put your leg up. Give me, right there. That's it. That's the one."
3: I mean, he might as well have just bit his lip while he's taking this photo. Like, what are we doing?
2: It's a tough look.
3: Frustrating.

0: Let's hit one more. Let's hit the college football one.
1: Pat, would you have done that right pose?
0: No. No, I would not have done that pose unless it was like for the cover shoot of GQ or something like sexually erotic. No, just for like the Chicago Bears team website. No.
2: No. Monty's zooming out.
3: He's so hot right now.
0: Oh my God, that can't be real. That's a real photo.
2: That's a real photo.
0: Come on.
4: How you doing?
0: Come on.
2: Remember that's we got to bring back that segment. What are we doing? Because this would lead the segment. What are we doing? What in the hell is Caleb Williams thinking here? And I don't like.
5: What the hell was that?
2: I don't know, man. This is exactly. This is like the I don't know. Is this the rivalry uniforms meet Tinder? I don't know. I don't know what we're doing.
0: That's I got nothing else. I got nothing else on that, man. I'm disgusted.
2: Let's move on.
0: Please.
2: All right. The Big Ten will get four or more teams in the college football playoff this season.
0: Cold. I am going with cold. I think it's going to be three, and I think that's going to be it. I think it's going to be Ohio State. I think it's going to be Oregon, and I think it's going to be Indiana. Yes, the bone-shattering coldness, ice cold. Sorry to Monty's Iowa Hawkeyes. I don't think a lot of people think they're going to get in. They all rank number 22. Michigan, no shot. This is going to come down to me, the fourth team. It could be UCLA. Excuse me. It could be USC or it could be Washington. Mm-hmm. But I think Lincoln Riley is overrated at this point. I'm not buying into USC. I think their schedule is very, very difficult. Like, they're going to have to win 10 games. They have to play Oregon, Ohio State, and Indiana. So just by virtue of that, I don't think they're winning any of those games. I don't think they're getting in. Washington has a chance, in my opinion, because their schedule is pretty decently easy until the final 2 weeks. They play three ranked teams in their first 10 games. USC on the road, Iowa at home, Penn State at home. They probably have to win all of them, or they're going to have to pull off a shocking upset in the final 2 weeks against either Indiana or Oregon. And, I mean, look, with their quarterback, Demond Williams, it's possible he could end up – I could see him winning the Heisman this year. I could. I think C.J. Carr is going to win it. And if not, C.J. Carr will be Arch Manning, maybe Dante Moore. But I could see Demond Williams becoming a superstar this year for Washington. But that's probably what it's going to take for them to beat either Indiana or Oregon. And if they lose both of those games, they better be 10-0 going into those two games. So if there would be a fourth for me, it would be Washington. USC overrated, not going to be Iowa, not going to be anybody else. I think it's going to be three teams, though, and it'll be the three teams ranked in the top six, Ohio State, Oregon, and Indiana. So for me, cold.
2: Yeah, I want to say four, and I think that it would – I wanted to say Michigan because I do – I'm with you. I think USC is overrated. But then when you look at Michigan's schedule and what they have to go through – I mean, Michigan has a gauntlet. A gauntlet. Yeah. I mean, not only that, to play Oklahoma in week two, number 10 ranked Oklahoma. They do play Iowa, ranked number 22. They probably could beat Iowa. I think that's going to be a close game. Then you got Penn State. But then you got Rutgers. Indiana before they play Rutgers. Oregon and Ohio State.
0: That's right. You want to talk up Rutgers? I'm fine with that.
2: In the Big Ten. Yeah. So I don't see Michigan. I mean, if they win two of those games against the top three teams in the Big Ten, then sure. Like, if they beat Indiana and then they beat Ohio State again, then sure. I could see them getting in, and then you have a fourth team. I just don't know where the fourth team is going to come from because I'm with you. I don't think it's USC. Could be Washington. You might be right there. But I don't think Washington's talented enough. I really don't. And I think that there's a couple teams on Washington's schedule that people aren't thinking about that could probably upset this team. And when I look at, you know, Washington going up against Washington State week one, they might
0: Wazoo.
2: Drop that game week one. Wazoo always plays them tough. And you play Minnesota. Minnesota's pretty damn good. You got the fighting PJ Flex coming in. So, yeah, I don't know, man. I don't see it anywhere. I really don't.
0: Let's see what the line is on Washington and Wazoo. Washington, 22.5-point favorites in that game. Ooh, so if they lose to Wazoo, that'd be a massive. That would be a massive disappointment.
2: That's going to be a play week.
0: Okay.
2: One. Washington State plus 22.5 for sure.
0: Don't underestimate the Fish, man. Don't underestimate Jed Fish and Damond Williams. I'm telling you, Damond Williams is going to be a Heisman finalist.
2: I'm actually plugging it in right now. Wazoo plus 22.5. Washington wins that game. I think it's closer than 22.5, though.
0: Okay. Rivalry game, absolutely. Week one, even though it's in Seattle. You're not giving Wazoo any you're not giving the Cougars a chance?
2: No, I think Washington State has a chance. I think they keep it close. But I agree with you. I think you're going to watch a guy who's a
0: Oh no, yeah, you do think they keep it close.
2: Find a way to win.
0: But what I meant is you're not giving Washington enough credit. You don't think they can win that game by 30?
2: No. No. Especially not week one.
0: Okay. And that's the day before Labor Day. So that is Sunday, September 6th. And I'm just checking to see how many other ranked games we have that day. Because that is at the end of week one, right? Week one, everybody's in action on the 5th because of how late Labor Day is this year.
2: Yep.
0: So you have that Sunday, Washington State versus Washington at 4:00. And you got Notre Dame, baby. And a game that I was this close to going to, by the way, Combs, Notre Dame, Wisconsin at Lambeau, Sunday night at 7:30. And at the same time, you'll have number 24 Louisville against number 9 Ole Miss in Nashville. So that's a great day of sports.
2: How does Notre Dame get a home game against Wisconsin in Wisconsin?
0: Well, because Notre Dame is awesome and they'll play anybody anywhere. So yeah, it's a home game, but it's in the state of Wisconsin. And I think you know that there will probably be 80% of that stadium will be Notre Dame fans.
2: Oh, I don't know about that.
0: It definitely will be because it is technically a Notre Dame home game. So I think, I don't know how the tickets actually work for that when you have technically a home game, but you're playing it at a neutral site. I don't know how the allocation of tickets works. I would assume Notre Dame's got, at least probably like they probably have the right to at least 60%, right? I don't know.
2: My guess is you're going to see 70-30 Wisconsin fans. There's a lot of Wisconsin fans.
0: Stop. Look,
2: they're disappointed Wisconsin fans, but there is a lot of Wisconsin fans, especially up in Green Bay. What are you kidding? They love the Badgers. They love to hate the Badgers.
0: I'm not
2: but
0: saying
2: they
0: don't
2: the
0: love
2: Badgers
0: them
2: up there.
0: So yeah, Notre Dame is officially designated as the home team against Wisconsin, though it is played at a neutral venue. Notre Dame acts as the home team for broadcast and ticket allocation.
2: Yeah, but that's then after you sell them, because people will give the resale value of Notre Dame playing in frickin' Lambeau. I mean, when you say the allocation of tickets, what do you think you got to present? What do you got to provide? Facebook photos that you're a Notre Dame fan? Like, how do they know who you're a fan of?
0: Well, no, I think I don't know. That's a good question. Let's see. All right, so there's a Reddit page. Notre Dame football Reddit page says ticket allocation for the matchup at Lambeau Field follows an equal 50-50 split agreement between the two athletic departments. So that kind of disputes what I just found right before that. Each school receives 3,000 tickets designated for students at the lowest price tier, plus 500 tickets for their respective marching bands. Both programs receive an equal share of corporate suites and parking passes. But both universities agree to split the available stadium seating evenly, departing from standard away game allotments.
2: Pat, here's
0: okay.
2: the thing.
0: All right, well, that's even more right in favor now. Of Wisconsin. That's more in favor of Wisconsin. I'm telling you, it's going to be 70-30 Notre Dame minimum.
2: I can go on StubHub right now and look up Notre Dame. Here we go. Shamrock Series tickets versus Wisconsin. Right? And I want to buy two tickets. I can pay. Oh, God. Cheapest ticket is $378. Wow. They've got upper deck seats for over 1,000. But, yeah, I can buy tickets right now off of StubHub. They're not asking me who are you a fan of? How do they know whether or not I'm Wisconsin or Notre Dame?
0: What if I'm neither?
2: What if I just want to go to the game?
0: All right. It's a good point. Well, I know that my old roommate is going with his girlfriend. She went to Notre Dame. And so, like, she obviously has the list of tickets for the students, former students or whatever, that, like, she can get early entry into, if you will. So they're going. And I didn't know if it was like that for, like, a large portion of the tickets. Either way, I'm telling you, and you're a Notre Dame fan. This is, like, one of the very few things in life that you and I both agree on. With Notre Dame fandom, Notre Dame's going to be 70-30 their fans versus Wisconsin fans.
2: I think that's going to be the score. I think Notre Dame's going to win 70-30, but I just don't because up there in Wisconsin, I've got a group that I'm a part of that I do a lot of like podcasting with, and a lot of those guys are from Milwaukee and Wisconsin, and when we talk about it all the time, like they get disappointed every year with Wisconsin, but they still love them, man. That it's a huge fan base up there for the Badgers.
0: Okay. How about loser Monty in our show chat? There isn't a game I'd like to go to less than Notre Dame versus Wisconsin at Lambeau. Just disgusting. Yeah, really, Monty? Because again, there's upper deck tickets for $1,000. So you're in the minority there, pal.
2: Yeah. That being said, I wouldn't pay $1,000 to go to this game.
0: No, but that was a loser take for Monty. 310-840-4910. Have fun watching Iowa score 14 points a game this year. 310-840-4910. When we come back, why the Rams backup quarterback battle is actually really pivotal. I'll explain why when we come back. This is BetMGM Tonight. I'm Pat Boyle. That was producer Brandon Combs. 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
1: Welcome on back. 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I'm Pat Boyle. The phone number to join the show is 310-840-4910. That's 310-840-4910. You can also hit me up on Twitter at PatBoyle44. Fun round of hot or cold with producer Brandon Combs. And all love to my guy Monty, Michael Montgomery, even though, again, blasphemous comments from a sad, bitter Iowa football fan. But it's okay. It's okay. That was the burp. That was the regurgitation in my throat when I had to think of Monty's comments saying there isn't a game he'd like to go to less than Notre Dame, Wisconsin at Lambeau. People would kill to go to that game. Kill! People would commit murder to go to that game. Monty, isn't a game I'd like to go to less. Joke. Mr. Jokey. Joke maker. All right. Anyway, back to the NFL. I'm not a guy. Look, I understand how incredible the LA Rams look like they're going to be this year. They're the Super Bowl favorites. I haven't made my official Super Bowl prediction, but I'm not going to pick the Rams. I just can't. I can't out of principle. I can't. Brad did it back in like March before they made the trade for Myles Garrett, before it feels like it's been the worst kept secret that Aaron Donald is coming back. So I give him credit. And they were stacked to begin with. But then they got Myles Garrett and Aaron Donald. Brad already said back in like March, like I think we were leading up to the NFL draft, and he was already picking the LA Rams. So I'll give him credit for that. However, I can't do it out of principle. I just can't. I'm not picking the Rams to win the Super Bowl. I'm also not the kind of guy that says, oh, well, they're the Super Bowl favorites and a disaster is going to happen. They're going to be so bad. Matthew Stafford's going to get hurt. No, I'm not going to do that. I'm not going to say that. Producer Brandon Combs might. But I will not be that guy. I will never root for an injury. I will never predict an injury. Although I could say, hey, like this guy's got some concerns. Like Joe Burrow's got some concerns. I'm looking past him this year. I think the Bengals are going to be awesome. I think Joe Burrow's going to be an MVP finalist. I could see the injury concerns last year for Jaden Daniels. I mean, we painted him out. I could see the injury concerns for Jackson Dart. If Matthew Stafford gets hurt this year, like last year, he was getting like red light, in, you know, next level therapy on his back. He was getting shut down before training camp begun, or, you know, before the, like, as preseason had already begun. Then he goes on to win the MVP. If Matthew Stafford gets hurt this year, it's probably an anomaly, more so than a guy that is about to be 40. He's a man, he's 40. However, this team's got to have a contingency plan, as do most teams in the NFL, but especially the LA Rams. They better have a contingency plan if the worst case scenario happens, and that is a Stafford injury. And so that makes the Rams' backup quarterback battle one to keep an eye on, and one that we don't have an answer on yet, because it's going down between Stetson Bennett. Remember, Georgia hero, guy was playing at Georgia until he was like 26 years old. I think Stetson Bennett's almost 30. He's actually 28. Stetson Bennett is 28. Got drafted in 2023. This is his fourth year in the NFL. He's 28. Hasn't played a snap. Not in the regular season. He's played plenty of preseason ball. Stetson Bennett was like a game manager in college. That's your answer? If things go wrong this year? Or is it Ty Simpson, who I was crushing the Rams for when they took him 13th overall in this past draft in April out of Alabama? And you can make the argument Ty Simpson was somewhat of a game manager at Alabama. And then when he had to step up and try to be the guy that delivered a W for Alabama in some big games, well, we saw how that went against Indiana. I mean, I'm not going to crush him for it, though. But a guy that I didn't think was a first-round quarterback, and I blasted the Rams for taking him. And I said, you got a Super Bowl roster. And the LA Rams have a first round pick, which is like, I mean, It's a stunner that the Rams have a first-round pick. They almost never have first-round picks. They had a first-round pick this year. They got it from the Atlanta Falcons. And with the third overall pick, you have a chance to beef up the offensive line, which has some question marks. You have a chance to beef up that receiver room, which is really just Puka Nacua and Devontae Adams. You have a chance to beef up the defense. This is before the Myles Garrett trade, and again, before the looks like inevitable Aaron Donald return. Still, and you took it on a quarterback that a lot of people thought wasn't a first-round quarterback, myself included? Well, what would make it even worse than drafting Ty Simpson 13th overall in the first round? The only thing worse than that would be to then make him your third-string quarterback in a year where, again, you're hoping he doesn't have to see the field, but in a year where worst-case scenario does happen, you put in Stetson Bennett over Ty Simpson? Like that, again, bad enough you draft him 13th overall. The only thing worse is if you then don't have him as your backup quarterback. So, I mean, the Rams have to make Ty Simpson their backup, and Sean McVay hasn't announced it, and he said Ty Simpson, quote-unquote, definitely will play in the Rams preseason finale coming up this weekend. I don't think I saw anything or heard anything on confirmation on whether or not Stetson Bennett is going to play. I would assume he has to. I mean, what would that say if Stetson Bennett doesn't play and Ty Simpson does? That almost makes it feel like it is going to be Stetson Bennett's job. But Ty Simpson is definitely going to play in the Rams preseason finale again coming up later this week when they play the Chargers on Thursday, 2 days from now. That's going to be that's the game that I'm locked into most. And there's a good amount of them on Thursday. We're going to be on the air. We're going to be giving you the all the live updates. You got four great games: Steelers, Bills, Patriots, Browns, Niners, Raiders, Rams, Chargers. For the Rams backup quarterback battle, that's what I'm going to be watching. And so far, in case you're wondering how these guys have done in the preseason games, in their first game against the Chiefs, Ty Simpson, 21 of 25 for 190 yards and two touchdowns. Boy, and he looked good. And we talked about it on the show a week and a half ago. He lit up the Chiefs backups, and I think the Chiefs had a couple of like fringe starters on the field for that game. And I watched every throw. I watched the compilation of every throw that Ty Simpson made in that game. He looked good. Looked really, again, 21 of 25 for 190 and two touchdowns. He wasn't just throwing little dinky dunks, you know, 5 yards from line of scrimmage. He stretched the field a couple of times. Stetson Bennett barely played, went 4 for 6 for 38 yards. Then they flipped the script the last game against the Saints. Stetson Bennett went 19 of 31 for 181 yards, no touchdowns, no picks. He did have two rushing touchdowns, though. I think one was a quarterback sneak. The other was actually like a nice little scamper. And Ty Simpson went 8 of 12 for 73 yards. So Ty Simpson threw two games in the preseason. 29 of 37 for 263 yards, two touchdowns, and no turnovers. Stetson Bennett threw two games, is 23 of 37 for 219 yards. Ty Simpson's got the prettier stats, but it's decently close. But for me, this comes down to the fact that you drafted Ty Simpson 13th overall. He better be your backup. You believed in them that much to take him in the first round that it looks like he's your quarterback of the future. He better be the backup in case that worst case scenario does happen. Because if you're going at Stetson Bennett, consider the season over, in my opinion. 310-840-4910 is the number to join the show. That's 310-840-4910. When we come back, Jose Feliciano and Kwanza Jones, two names to definitely know, the new owners of the San Diego Padres. Boy, did they have a great press conference today. I'll tell you all about it and why they are a win for Major League Baseball when we return. I'm Pat Boyle. This is BetMGM Tonight here on Westwood One Sports.
0: The Browns named Deshaun Watson their starting quarterback. Has there ever been a Week 1 starter less popular with his own fan base?
2: Last time I played on this field, I tore my Achilles. And that same fan base, they cheered when I got hurt. So what does that have to do with anything about performance? 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
3: He complained about the fans, then immediately was named their QB. That's a new one, even for Cleveland.
2: You know, it is what it is. 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
3: Westwood One Sports.
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Sports. I'm Pat Boyle. The phone number to join the show is 310-840-4910. You could call, you could text 310-840-4910. You can also hit me up on Twitter at PatBoyle44. We are going to hear some great sound from the new Padres owners in the next hour, and in just a bit, because it was awesome. Need to hear it in case you missed that press conference yesterday. We will get you that in the final hour coming up shortly. Also at the top of the hour, we already have some division within the Tennessee Titans coaching staff. Some eye-opening comments from the new head coach, Robert Saleh, about his new offensive coordinator, his former New York colleague. Well, not a colleague, if you will, but yeah, I mean, colleague in the industry. Why I was very excited about the Titans like a couple weeks ago. Now, oof, not so excited about them at all. 310-840-4910. But let's get you some baseball updates here. It's a wild Tuesday night in Major League Baseball. First, the Yankees, I mean, the Astros, they do not die. They haven't died this season. Yankees led this game 5-3. And Jeremy Peña hits a two-run bomb to tie it. Yankees take the lead back in the bottom of the seventh. Luis Garcia, who's having a big night, brings in a run with an RBI double. I think, all right, that's got to be it. Take my eye off the game for a couple of minutes, and the Yankees bullpen, Hedrick, who's been pretty damn good this year, completely implodes. Yainer Diaz ties the game with a home run, and then Yordan Alvarez hits an RBI triple, and then Isak Paredes hits a single. It was 8-6 in the blink of an eye. Yankees did just get one back because of a Jazz Chisholm RBI single, so it's 8-7. But man, no lead is safe against the Houston Astros, and the Yankees had a chance to really put the throat on the necks of the Astros this year, sink them further in the AL West standings after the Rangers jumped them last night, but nope, it's a dogfight. Yankees down 8-7 in the bottom of the eighth. Miami. The Sox and the Marlins, and producer Brandon Combs, jump on me. What did Miami just do to keep this game, or what did Boston just do to keep this game tied here? Or how did Miami, how did we get there? All right, Combs is MIA. So I think what I'm pretty sure I heard Combs saying is the Marlins were down 3-2 in the bottom of the 10th. So it was tied going into the 10th. The Red Sox score on a pass ball. That's how they take the lead. And then the bottom of the 10th, you had a strikeout wild pitch, which would have been the final out of the game.

0: No, in the top of the 11th. So that's a wild one. That's Bruin. Mets and the Brewers, also wild. Mets have nothing to play for this year, but the Brewers still with baseball's best record. And it looked like they're going to take the lead in the top of the ninth. But then Francisco Lindor with an incredible web gem, a full extension diving catch to rob the Brewers of what would have been a go-ahead single in the ninth inning. Saves the run. Lindor is also homered in this game. And so it's 2-2 Brewers and Mets in the top of the 10th. Dodgers, they got the tying run at third right now with nobody on the top of the ninth, trailing the Braves 4-3. And at the dish is Freddie Freeman. So we'll keep you posted on that. Again, a wild Tuesday night across Major League Baseball. We'll get you caught up on much more of it in the final hour. But the Tennessee Titans, not looking great when we come back. I'm Pat Boyle.
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1: 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The phone number to join the show, we normally do open phone lines here in the final hour, 310-840-4910. You could call, you could text, 310-840-4910. You can also hit me up on Twitter, at PatBoyle44. Talked a lot about the Atlanta Falcons quarterback situation. I think it better be Michael Penix. I'm hoping Michael Penix plays in the preseason finale on Friday. But Ian Rappaport with some damning reporting, which you would think it's more of an opinion than reporting. I was honestly a bit shocked when I saw Ian Rappaport come out and say that it is, quote, unquote, almost impossible for Tua to earn the nod of the Falcons starting quarterback. I mean, I didn't think he was good in the one series of the preseason that he played where he completed just one pass and he fumbled the snap. I know I hadn't seen great things from the training, you know, from joint practices and team sessions so far, but apparently it's been brutal, brutal, the capital B. And I'm a Penix supporter through and through. So I was holding out hope all offseason that he was going to be medically cleared in time to have enough practice time under his belt to be the starting quarterback. And then this was 3 weeks ago when Michael Penix basically was like, yeah, it might be like 4 weeks. And I was like, that's like the end of August. If he misses all three of the preseason games, how the hell are they going to give him the starting quarterback job? And then I remembered, oh yeah, Tua stinks. He's horrible. And so I'm all fired up now for the Penix God. The Penix God, Michael Penix. He's going to be bringing, I'm not even going to say it. I'll save it for when it actually happens. But I'm hoping Penix plays in the preseason finale. I'm hoping that we get the announcement at some point in the next 5-6 days from Kevin Stefanski that Michael Penix is the Falcons' new starting quarterback. Also, a small little wrench in the equation is the undrafted free agent Jack Strand, 6'5", 240 pounds. He's been carving up backup defenses in their two preseason games so far. So I know there's a pocket of Falcons fans that want Jack Strand to be the quarterback of the future, but I think Michael Penix is going to bring some incredible vibes to the ATL this year. I think they're going to be swag surfing a whole lot. I think the Falcons win the NFC South with Michael Penix as their starting quarterback. 310-840-4910. We've talked a ton of college football, especially in the Big Ten. So you can jump in on that, any of your predictions or questions at 310-840-4910. But I want to start the final hour by going to Smashville. And a team that I was pretty excited about a couple of weeks ago, the Tennessee Titans. New head coach Robert Saleh. Okay, second go-around as a head coach, didn't work with the New York Jets. I mean, can you blame him? New offense coordinator in Brian Daboll, coming over from the Giants. Loved what he did with Jackson Dart last year. Giants offense looked as good as it had in the last 4 years since they made the playoffs in year one of Brian Daboll when Daniel Jones had the best year of his career up until the beginning of last year. Saquon Barkley was awesome, and the Giants went to the divisional round. Titans have a very underrated defense, I think, that was banged up with injuries last year, but they got big Jeffrey Simmons. They've added some of the old New York guys, John Franklin Myers, Jermaine Johnson. I like their secondary on paper. Maybe not so much the corners. I mean, Cordell Flott is their number one corner, so actually, maybe I should think twice about that. But they did sign Alante Taylor for a three-year, $60 million contract. He had been pretty good with New Orleans the last few years. At least last year had a good season. And then they draft Cornell Tate, number four overall. They bring in Wandale Robinson, who had a great year with the Giants. They bring in Daniel Bellinger, formerly of the Giants. The offensive line still stinks, though, so that's a major question mark. But I thought, hey, Cam Ward's got everything he needs to take a big step forward in year two after a pretty mediocre rookie season where his head coach got fired in week five. I mean, how much worse could it have been last year? After two preseason games? I know it's preseason, but man, oof. I have tempered all excitement on the Tennessee Titans. I'm starting to think they're going to be in last place again in the AFC South. Or it'll be the Indianapolis Colts, but the Titans won't be much better. And it feels like to me, I don't know, maybe I'm reading too much into some comments, some coach comments, but it feels like Robert Saleh is throwing his former crosstown colleague, Brian Daboll, under the bus already. We haven't even gotten to the regular season yet. We got some early division, it looks like, amongst the Titans coaches. And that's not a great sign. And I'll let you be the judge. I'll read you some of the quotes, and you tell me if you think Robert Saleh is throwing his new offensive coordinator, former Giants head coach, Brian Daboll, under the bus. So after the first game of the preseason where Cam Ward looked really bad, really bad. I mean, their first drive of the preseason went 95 yards and ended with a Tony Pollard touchdown run. Basically, after that, it's been brutal. Cam Ward played three series. The Titans picked up 15 yards and punted twice in the two series after that touchdown drive. Cam Ward finished his preseason opener 5 of 12 for 57 yards. And Robert Saleh said, quote, "Felt like his decisions were right. It just felt like he was a little sped up more than he had been in camp. It's first time live bullets. It looked like his mechanics were a little more sped up than it has been, which is good because we can go correct it, which is what the preseason is for. I'm sure he'll look back at it and see that the protection was pretty good and he could have went through his process a little bit better." That's a defensive coach, defensive play calling head coach saying that about his quarterback. Okay. They're not going to baby him. You don't want him to baby him. Okay. How about after their last preseason game, in which they trailed 16-0 after the first quarter? It was 16-3 after the first quarter against the Seahawks, who were playing their entire backups. And then the Titans did go on to win 19-16. But in the first half, and especially when Cam Ward was in the game, they scored 3 points. Three. Robert Saleh, after that game on Sunday night, said, quote, "I thought the first drive was good. We went out there and got some points. Thought Cam, again, was good with the ball, good decision-making. We just couldn't connect on a couple of deep throws. But overall, it's got to be better. I'm not trying to sugarcoat it. It does got to be better. But at the same time, there's always going to be things that we can take from." Saying the offense has got to be better in the preseason? Now, that's not conveying a whole lot of confidence from the head coach in year one. And if you think, well, okay, well, why does that mean he's throwing Brian Daboll under the bus? He didn't say anything about Brian Daboll. He just talked about his quarterback. Let's not forget, Robert Saleh, defensive guy. He's calling the plays on defense. Brian Daboll calling the plays on offense. And then how about this? The defense also hasn't looked great. But here is the headline, and this is what Robert Saleh had to say about his defense when they weren't all that good against the Seahawks in the first quarter. When Drew Lock goes down the field and hits Elijah Arroyo for a 36-yard touchdown on a completely blown coverage. Robert Saleh said, quote, "Well, yesterday overall, I thought yesterday was a lot better. I know we had the one play, which, like I said, I'm actually glad it happened because it creates an aha moment for the entire secondary to understand why we do things a certain way. And so that fix is easy. But you wish it happens in practice. It doesn't look so shady, but it happened. I'm glad it happened. And when it happened, and like I said yesterday, it's going back and watching the tape." So the defense stinks. And Robert Saleh is glad that the defense made mistakes in the preseason. The offense stinks, and Cam Ward has stunk, and Robert Saleh says the offense has got to be better. And I'm not trying to sugarcoat it. Doesn't say that he's glad that Cam Ward is getting some mistakes out in preseason. Doesn't say that it's an easy fix for the offense. He says the offense has got to be better, and that he's not trying to sugarcoat it. I wouldn't be too happy about those comments if I'm Brian Daboll. Feels like you're already being scapegoated before the season begins. That if things go horribly wrong in year one, look, NFL head coaches, it's not like you're guaranteed a year anymore. You're not. You're not, especially as a head coach that got fired from your previous stop and never had a winning season with the New York Jets. You think you're going to get cushion if the Titans go 4-13 this year with a quarterback who's supposed to take a big step forward in year two? Robert Saleh knows this. So what he's doing is he's posturing already. He's posturing and he's putting the defense in a positive light and saying, hey, you know, it's an easy fix. I'm glad we made those mistakes. And then when it comes to the most valuable asset on their franchise, the quarterback who had a brutal year in his rookie season with a head coach that got fired in week five, and had no talent around him and no offensive line. And he still doesn't have an offensive line, but he's got some talent for sure. And you got a brand new offensive coordinator that also got fired from the Giants last year. And Robert Saleh brings in Brian Daboll to be the play caller. And he says, he's glad that the offense is making mistakes. No, the offense has got to be better. Robert Saleh

0: great one? 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
1: 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That these ideologies that came out of Marx are utterly incompatible with American.
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2: One where folks are, it's a week 16. Maybe there's only a couple of games. It's like maybe that's a week where there's like four games in that second window. And if folks are supposed to watch what the Titans become by the end of the season, that might actually be a bad thing, not being in that 1 o'clock Eastern window. I could be wrong about the Titans. I could be wrong about Cam Ward. Maybe it is just preseason. Maybe he is getting all the mistakes out early, but you would think he'd have some more confidence publicly, at least from his head coach. Instead, the pressure's already being put on him. The clamps are already into the ribs of Cam Ward by his head coach. Cam Ward's being scapegoated, and by virtue of that, Brian Daboll's already being scapegoated by Robert Saleh before the year even begins. It's not a pretty picture that's being painted right now in Nashville, Tennessee. Now, you shut everybody up by winning, by playing good football. Cam Ward steps up, starts going through his progressions more naturally, with more composure, starts playing like we saw Cam Ward play at some points last year. He got better as the year went on. But there's not a lot of those excuses available to him anymore. Coach got fired in week 5. His best receivers were Shamiri Dike. I mean, you got the number 4 overall pick and you got a veteran slot receiver in Wandale Robinson. There's not a lot of excuses anymore for Cam Ward. Other than that, yeah, his offensive line is still really bad. But again, this is a cutthroat business and a cutthroat sport. And in a first year, not first year ever, but first year with this team head coach and a first year coordinator and Saleh and Daboll, they might not get a year two. And I think Robert Saleh knows that. And I think he's making sure to paint his defense, which has made mistakes. He's painting them in a positive light. Oh, I'm glad those mistakes happened. And he's painting the offense in a negative light. Offense has got to be better. Putting down his quarterback. It's not necessarily ideal leadership, if you ask me, about Robert Saleh. And I rooted for him to succeed with the Jets. And I was rooting for Robert Saleh to succeed with the Titans. But I'm not enjoying the things that he's saying right now about his quarterback. Now, don't get me wrong. Behind closed doors, should he be saying that? Absolutely. Because Cam Ward has been bad in the preseason so far. But, I mean, he's raised my antenna. I talk about the NFL every single night on Westwood One Sports, the audio rights holder for the National Football League. I know the folks in Nashville, they pay attention to every word he says. Might want to choose your words a little bit more carefully when it comes to talking about your franchise quarterback. That would be my free advice to Robert Saleh. 310-840-4910. And if I'm Brian Daboll, maybe want to have two eyes in the back of my head. 310-840-4910. Let's get to some of your phone calls here on BetMGM tonight. Again, I'm Pat Boyle. Let's go to Chance, who's in Alabama. Next up on BetMGM tonight. Chance, what's going on, man? How you doing, brother?
3: Hey, man, you taking a phone call. How you doing this evening?
2: I'm doing good. Chance, what's going on with you?
3: Real quick, sidebar. Is it annoying whenever callers who call into radio talk shows ask how you doing? Should I just go straight to the point? I've always wondered that because some radio guys get annoyed with it. Like, don't say hi, don't say how you doing. Should I just jump right into the take? Your opinion on that real quick, man. I've always wanted to know.
2: I'm glad you asked, Chance, and thank you. Now, look, I'm not going to get offended if you ask how I'm doing because there are times where maybe I will be open and candid, and I'll tell you what's on my mind. It'll give me an opportunity to hit a little sidebar myself, but I would say most of the time it is better if the caller says, like, hey, you know, what's up? Thanks for taking the call, and then just jump.

0: jumps right into the take. I every second is precious, and I would like to get as many phone callers and opinions on the show as possible. So, yeah, not necessary for you to ask me how I'm doing, but honestly, 90% of the time, I really don't care, and I will probably tell you good, or I'll just be like, I'm doing great.
1: I appreciate you clearing that up. I'll be quick since I asked a question. So, Ty Simpson, man, I think you're a little too hard on him. I think if something was to happen to Stanford, he should play, be the backup. He was up until the Georgia game last year, I think it was week 5, he was damn good, man. And then he had he hurt his elbow, he hurt his back, a bunch of injuries. And I'm not just saying that because I'm an Alabama fan, man. I think he has got the goods to be possibly a top 15 quarterback. You know, so you got to go with him if something happens. And I think the Rams are smart to do it. They may not be that drafting that high again. And just like Green Bay did drafting Jordan Love, it was the right thing to do. You got to take that plunge, man, because Stanford's got, what, maybe 2-3 good years left? You got to do what you got to do. You got to go for it. It's a quarterback league.
0: It is a quarterback league. It is a quarterback league, Chance, and I appreciate the call. And I was not so much that I thought Ty Simpson had no business being anywhere the first round of the NFL draft. It was more so just the fact that the Rams finally had a first-round draft pick. They've got a quarterback coming off of an MVP season, and you just committed. They had just committed an extra year, so not only this year, but next year. And I get it, Stafford could retire at the end of this season, and then, all right, within the second year, that contract goes out the window, and you're looking for another quarterback. I also, around that same time, had the take, had the opinion, had the idea, had the prediction, and I kind of still do. Now, Baker Mayfield is going to be the replacement to Matthew Stafford. Because there's things I'll admit, hand up, I was dead wrong about. There's also things I'm going to pat myself on the back about. And I'm patting myself on the back right now because back in March, I said, I think this Baker Mayfield contract negotiations with the Tampa Bay Buccaneers, I think they're going to get ugly. I think there's a chance that Baker says, screw it, I'm going into this final year of my contract. And that is exactly what happened. And I think he kind of has his eye on 2027, where the Rams have a Super Bowl caliber roster. And he knows Sean McVay because he went to the Rams and basically resurrected his career there a couple of years ago, started a few games for him the year he got cut by the Panthers. And I thought Sean McVay's probably got to be thinking the same thing. And I feel like a genius. But then that kind of got thrown out the window when they drafted Ty Simpson. They could have drafted a receiver, could have drafted an offensive lineman, could have drafted any defensive player. And they went with Ty Simpson. If Ty Simpson got taken with the 34th overall pick, would I have said, oh, that's crazy? No, not at all. If he had taken in the 20 with the 24th overall pick, or you know, whoever, any of those teams in the 20s that could have taken a quarterback, would I have been screaming about it? Probably not. But 13th? The team that is one really good player away from a Super Bowl, and then they end up getting Myles Garrett, and it looks like they're gonna get Aaron Donald. Okay. Well, I mean, imagine if they had a stud offensive lineman to add to that collection. Imagine if they ended up taking Mekhi Lemon or Casey Concepcion or Denzel Boston, and now you don't have to worry about if Davante Adams gets hurt or if Puka Nacua gets suspended for however many games or if just any injury happens. And you could have went and got a quarterback next year in free agency or next year in the draft where it looks like it's going to be a loaded class. So that's really it. But now look, hey, Ty Simpson's look good. He's looked good, and he's in position to be ready to go as the Rams quarterback of the future next year. But it's going to, like, the only thing that's going to make me angrier than the Rams drafting him 13th overall is if they then say, well, we don't think he's good enough to be the backup quarterback this year. It's going to be Stetson Bennett. Then it's like, well, then why did you draft him? Right? So that's why I'm saying Ty Simpson better be the Rams' backup quarterback. You took him with the 13th pick. You better think he's good enough to beat out Stetson Bennett, who hasn't taken a single snap in the NFL in the regular season in his career. He might as well be a rookie, a 28-year-old rookie. Ty Simpson better be the backup quarterback. That better be the announcement we get from Sean McVay in a couple of days from now. 310-840-4910. Number to join the show, 310-840-4910. Let's get to our guy Bert in Baltimore. Next up on BetMGM tonight, wants to weigh in on Robert Saleh. Bert, what's up, handsome? How you doing?
2: Hey, what's up, Patty? You just took the first chance phone call on Westwood One Sports where he did not say the words Josh Allen or the Buffalo Bills. How about that?
0: Yeah. Hey, well, the next best thing, you got to talk about the Alabama Crimson Tide.
2: That's right. That's right. Hey, couple things. Number one, I don't think it matters ultimately who the backup quarterback is as far as the team is concerned. If Stafford goes down, their season's done and their goals will not be attained. Ultimately, I think.
0: Well, hold on, Bert. Bert, because you would have thought the same thing maybe a couple of years ago with the San Francisco 49ers, and then came a guy called Mr. Irrelevant, a.k.a. Brock Purdy, who stepped in and led him to the NFC title game. So, I don't think Ty Simpson is good enough, but if the worst-case scenario does happen, they do have a Super Bowl-caliber roster around the quarterback, and if Ty Simpson is even 60% as good as the Rams think he is, why can't he do what Brock Purdy did in his rookie season? So I will push back against that a little bit.
2: Pat, this is the second call in a row where you've counterpointed me to death and clearly proven your superior knowledge. I don't call in for that. I call in to hear myself talk, darn it.
0: Sorry, go ahead.
2: All right.
0: Go ahead.
2: Second point, I think with regard to Robert Saleh, I think you might be giving him a little bit too much credit cerebrally with regard to posturing Brian Daboll to be the scapegoat. But with that said, if you want to give him credit, hey, he's been in New York dealing with New York media, so he is smart enough to know what he's doing. I think if anything, he's posturing that you gave me a crap quarterback to start the season. I've announced he's a crap quarterback since the preseason, and at the end of the year, he's still a crap quarterback, so don't fire me. If you give me a real quarterback, I'll show you what I can do. But I don't think he was throwing Daboll under the bus at all.
0: Okay. All right. I mean, that's a decent point, Bert. I appreciate the call, brother. And yes, sorry about counterpointing you. I appreciate the compliments as always. And you did make some really good points. And look, I would say that most people would probably say that if Matthew Stafford goes down, the Rams don't have a chance of winning the Super Bowl. But again, I will point out the context with the 49ers, because I think everybody thought that a couple of years ago, and Jimmy Garoppolo is not the quarterback that Matthew Stafford was, but they had a Super Bowl caliber team. Brock Purdy stepped in, knew the offense, knew the system, and away we go. Yeah, maybe it is not so much throwing Brian Daboll under the bus. Maybe it is more so throwing Cam Ward under the bus. Although I would have to think Robert Saleh knows that the Titans are not giving up on Cam Ward after year two. Although, and again, look at what the Vikings did with J.J. McCarthy. So, I mean, it depends on how good or how bad Cam Ward is this year. But I guess it is, I guess that's a good point. Maybe it's not so much throwing Brian Daboll under the bus. Maybe it is throwing Cam Ward under the bus to the point where if he has a J.J. McCarthy type season, Robert Saleh can say, hey, I'm the defense guy. Get me a quarterback. You've seen what I've been able to do with defenses. Look what I did with the 49ers defense last year. I had basically third string linebackers playing and we won a playoff game. I still think it's stable. I think if there's anybody that's going to get, you know, fired / banished from the team at the end of the year, it would be Brian Daboll before it would be Cam Ward. That's just my opinion. I could be wrong. 310-840-4910. We'll take a short break. We'll get back with more of your phone calls. And also, we'll throw some baseball into the mix. The Astros fire their GM, Dana Brown. They were in first place in the AL West. And they might be back in first place in the AL West at the end of tonight. Why now? I'll explain when we come back. And does this also mean it's the end for manager Joe Espada, no matter what happens this year? Houston, we definitely might have a problem. 310-840-4910. I'm Pat Boyle. This is BetMGM Tonight on Westwood One Sports.
3: The NFL preseason ends this week. Who will make the 53-man roster? And who will be working at Home Depot this fall? We've got the surprise cuts and names to watch just a couple weeks from kickoff. Westwood One Sports.
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0: Welcome on back. R.I.P. Dolly Parton. We've been playing some of her best songs here over the course of the show. Phone number to join the show, 310-840-4910. Again, that is 310-840-4910. We'll get back to your phone calls here in just a minute. You can also hit me up on Twitter, at PatBoyle44. We'll get you one final check of some baseball scores here coming up next segment, because we got a bunch of wild ones with some big playoff implications. And we'll also hear from the San Diego Padres' brand new billionaire owners, because it was awesome. And we'll see if they follow up on their words. But before we get to your phone calls here, why did the Houston Astros fire their GM, Dana Brown, now? They made the decision to fire him yesterday morning. His contract was set to expire at the end of this season. Remember, Dana Brown took over after they fired James Click, the former GM that won a World Series with them. But why now? Even as mediocre, as average as the Astros have been, they were in first place yesterday, even under 500. And now the Astros, after, of course, they come back and beat the Yankees tonight, the Astros are back at 500 at 66-66, and the Rangers are three outs away from losing to the White Sox. The Astros are going to be back in first place, possibly in 15 minutes. Why'd they fire Dana Brown now? Well, feels like from all the reporting that I've read and all the following of the team that I've done, which, again, I'm not an Astros fan. God, would I ever be one? But from Baseball Insiders and folks that did cover the team, it feels like Jim Crane, the Astros owner, it was the final straw for him was Dana Brown trying to trade one of their top relievers, if not their top reliever, Brian Abreu, to try to get Trevor Larnach from the Twins in a move that would definitely be for next year, more so than something that would immediately help them. Because if you're trying to, immediately help the team, it doesn't make sense to trade away a guy that's got, it's an ERA over 4, but Brian Abreu is a guy that's been pretty reliable for the Houston Astros for the last 2 months. I mean, he had an ERA of 1.6 in July and an ERA of 1.6 here in August. He had become their most trustworthy guy. I mean, him and, Steven Okert. And then obviously they've got a healthy Josh Hader back right now. But if you're trying to win the division, you're not trading one of your top relievers for Trevor Larnach. As decent as a player as he might be, that's not a move for this year. Now, does that mean that the Astros couldn't win the division this year? Maybe. And again, if Dana Brown's contract wasn't up, or if contract was up at the end of the season and he's making a move for the future, doesn't that tell you that he is committed to winning no matter what? If this is his final year, it would make every sense for Dana Brown to try to just buy and be desperate and trade away prospects and not make moves to the future, to make moves only for 2026. But a lot of people think that Jim Crane nixed that trade and said, absolutely not. And that was the final straw. You're trying to trade one of our top relievers. You're making a move for next year rather than to try to win the division this year and potentially contend in October. You're gone. You're fired. That's what I believe. That's what it feels like for me. And so Dana Brown is gone. He's out as Astros GM. Took over in 2023 after they got rid of their last GM. And you look at what the Astros have done here in the last 4 seasons. Under Dana Brown's watch, the year after they win the World Series, they lose in 7 games in the ALCS. Then they lose in the wild card round in 2024. They narrowly missed the playoffs last year, and TBD this year. But the Astros dynasty, we know, is done, no matter what happens this season. I mean, the days of A.J. Hinch and then Dusty Baker winning those 2 World Series and going to 4 of them and going to the ALCS every single year from 2017 to 2023, that was going to come to an end sooner rather than later. You just can't repeat that. Not when most of that core is gone or aging, and this year Carlos Correa comes back and then breaks his ankle and is out for the year, and Altuve isn't that good anymore. Alvarez, I mean, he's literally like the team is held together by Yordan Alvarez and like a couple of unexpected relief pitchers and halfway decent starting pitching. But I think Dana Brown got fired because he tried to trade Ryan Abreu and make a move for the future. And the owner, Jim Crane, was like, nah, you're out of here. We probably weren't going to bring you back anyway. And now you're definitely gone. So, yeah, have an early vacation. Now, reportedly, the Astros said to manager Joe Espada, like, hey, we ain't bringing you back after this year either. His contract is also up at the end of the season. So you could stay if you want, or, you know, you can go too. And Joe Espada was like, I'm going to stay because we are in first place. So there's, yeah, like Houston, we definitely have a problem. Like, what does that say that, what does that say from the players that ownership is telling your GM to go bye-bye and telling your manager he can go bye-bye as well while you're in first place and in the heat of a division race? I mean, some may say, hey, look, Jim Crane wants to win so desperately. He's willing to do whatever it takes. Like, right? Like, maybe is that a message to send to the players? Like, hey, it's you guys against the world. It's you guys against your manager who doesn't believe in you and your GM who doesn't believe in you. But, like, I don't know. Pretty dumb. That's what I'll say about it, if you ask me, by Jim Crane. Pretty stupid. Pretty stupid. To tell the GM, well, you're not going to bring back at the end of the year, go kick rocks and tell him the manager, hey, you can leave as well. You don't think that's getting back to the players? Now we'll see the reaction it has on them. Again, they come back. They came back and beat the Yankees tonight. The Rangers are about to lose. And so it looks like the Astros are going to be back in first place. But doesn't make a whole lot of sense why they fired their GM, Dana Brown, with 30 games left to go in the season. But I think it's because he tried to make a trade that was going to help them in the future, next year and beyond. And owner Jim Crane was like, no, no thanks. I'm nixing that trade and you're out of here. 310-840-4910. Let's get back to your phone calls here. Johnny's in Atlanta next up on BetMGM tonight. What's going on, Johnny?
1: What's going on, Pat? Hey, I'm going to talk about the Browns and my Falcons real quick. Hey, my thing about the Browns, they did the right decision by signing Deshaun Watson. Don't throw Shador out there yet. Hey, Aaron Rodgers said, Jordan Love said. He already threw 3 interceptions, my understanding, already in the preseason. He threw 2 of them against people who would never make an NFL roster. And he just threw 1 this weekend. Stop rushing that guy out there. Let him sit and let him, if he's smart enough, he'll learn by just sitting. Let Deshaun just go, hey, have his last hurrah and see if he can get somebody to trade for him next year. Probably won't, but guess what? Shador time will be next year. And my thing is about the Falcons, same thing, man. Let's go ahead and start a tour. Do not throw tissue out there because tissue going to rip soon. So let's go ahead and let tour tissue start and let him see what he do. But because Michael Penix, he's showing what he is. I don't think he's Bo Jackson. He's
0: Johnny.
1: He's not ready. Yes. Go ahead.
0: Johnny, hold on. First of all, what kind of comparison are you trying to make? Analogy, Aaron Rodgers had to sit, Brett Favre had to sit, Jordan Love had to sit. So that's why Shador Sanders should sit behind Deshaun Watson. What has Deshaun Watson done in the last couple of years that you're putting him in the same conversation as some of the Packers' great quarterbacks? Where are you getting at with that?
1: I'm just saying, let them sit and learn. That's what I'm trying to say. I'm trying to rush them out there and try to say, hey, Deshaun Watson is a bum, but he's still better than some of the quarterbacks out there. You saw what Shador did last year. He came in for 4 games and threw 10 interceptions.
0: What has Deshaun Watson done in the last 3 years, Johnny?
1: He been hurt. He ain't did nothing, but before then, he wasn't a Pro Bowl quarterback.
0: He's been terrible when he's on the field.
1: When the last time was he on the field? That three, what's his name? He played it. He played terrible, but wasn't he a Pro Bowl quarterback?
0: No.
1: He never
0: not
1: was a
0: with
1: Pro
0: his
1: Bowl
0: time
1: quarterback?
0: With the Browns. Absolutely so not. And if he got named a Pro Bowl quarterback by the Browns and the NFL is drunk. I know Shador was named a Pro Bowl quarterback last year. That was because all they right. Basically have run out of players to actually send to the Pro Bowl to play flag football for a day. But no, Deshaun Watson has been one of the worst quarterbacks in the NFL in the last 4 years.
1: All right, well, how many years has he played in the last 4 years?
0: He's played like 19 out of a possible like 68 games. And in those 19 games, he's like ranked in the 40s of NFL quarterbacks.
1: So you compare him to one bad season. Like, nobody never had one bad season. while he was in Texas.
0: He's had multiple bad seasons, Johnny. What are you talking about?
1: How many years he's been playing? How many seasons has he played with the Browns? He only played one season, right? And then been hurt for three, right?
0: He came to the Browns in 2022 and he got suspended for 11 games because of the 24 sexual assault cases against him. And in those six games that he played, he had 1,100 yards, 7 touchdowns, and 5 interceptions with a completion percentage of 58%. 2023, he played 6 games. Almost identical numbers, then hurt his shoulder and was done for the year. And they bring in Joe Flacco off the couch, and he leads him to the playoffs. 2024, Deshaun Watson plays 7 games, and again, nearly identical numbers to what he's put up every other year he's been with Cleveland, and then he ruptures his Achilles.
1: Okay, so he threw 7 touchdowns at 5 interceptions. That's, 50% completion rate, that's pretty dang good, right? You don't think so?
0: No. No, it's horrible.
1: Okay.
0: Horrible.
1: All right.
0: Johnny, I got to let you go. Johnny, I got to let you go. Now, Johnny's one of our great callers, but man, that he's grasping at straws. If you don't think Shedeur Sanders is very good and you think that Deshaun Watson, as bad as he said Deshaun Watson's a bum. That's fine. You think he's marginally better than Shedeur, that's fine. But then Johnny gets into some hula hoops. He's like the floor is lava. He's trying to defend Deshaun Watson. How? He's indefensible. Indefensible. Absolutely indefensible. The quarterback play that they got from him in 2024 was so god-awful. He couldn't even sniff 200 passing yards in a game. They couldn't even put up 20 points. They couldn't. They couldn't do it. And again, in 2023, he starts the year, hurts his shoulder. They go to Dorian Thompson-Robinson for a couple games, then go to Joe Flacco off the couch out of retirement, and Joe Flacco brings him to the playoffs. Whereas if they stuck with Deshaun Watson, they probably would have won 5 games. And in 2022, they started the year with Jacoby Brissett. Watson takes over after the suspension. They were 4-7 when he got there. They finished 7-10. He was terrible. Mid. He's been brutal. Like every major statistic and metric ranking quarterbacks, he's like 40. We had Lindsey Rhodes on before. He's like ranked like 42nd. There's only 32 teams in the NFL. 310-840-4910. We got a break. We'll finish with your phone calls when we come back. I'm Pat Boyle. This is BetMGM Tonight on Westwood One Sports.
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1: All right, welcome all back. BetMGM tonight, Westwood One Sports. I'm Pat Boyle. Final couple of minutes here. We'll turn things over to Linnell Willingham for Westwood One Sports tonight. We got a chance to squeeze in one last phone call, so let's try to do that if he is still there. Creed in South Carolina will be our last caller of the night here on BetMGM tonight. Creed, what's up? Hey. How you doing?
2: Yes, sir. Every year about this time, I make one big bet on one team, and then I follow that team throughout the year. I have no favorite team. My favorite team is the one that I'm betting on. So last year I got lucky. I bet for the Carolina Panthers to make the playoffs at basically 3-1. They were bad, but it was good enough to win the bet.
1: I said the Panthers were going to win the NFC South as well. So, Creed, that was a great bet by you, brother.
2: Well, I was thinking this year, and you got to tell me what's bad, is the Arizona Cardinals, they're 3.5. Instead of going over, I might go over them to go over 4.5. I get pretty good odds at 4.5 if they win 5. And that was what I was thinking, is for Arizona Cardinals to win 4.5, it's like plus 180. Why is Arizona so low? Is it division? Is it the quarterback? Why is it the line? Why are they so low?
1: Yeah, Creed, I'll let you go, and I'll let you take the comments here off the phone because we only got about a minute and a half as well either way. But, yes, I don't know if the Cardinals are the team that you want to put a lot of your money on this year. It is because of the division. They play in the NFC West, which had three teams in the playoffs last year, including the reigning Super Bowl champion Seahawks. The Rams are Super Bowl favorites this year, and you've also got the 49ers, who, if healthy, they're going to be a great team. Then you look at their schedule. Not only do they have to play those teams six times, they have to play the AFC West. So they will play the Denver Broncos, the LA Chargers, and the Kansas City Chiefs. The one good thing was that if they played the Raiders early in the season, but they play them late in the season, and that's probably going to be many games under Fernando Mendoza's belt. They play a lot of their easy games late in the year as well, which at that point, if it's a lost season, you might be looking at a bunch of backups with nothing to play for. Like, they play the Jets, Saints, Raiders, and Niners to end the season. Not the team I want to be putting my money on, because those five wins, I don't know where they're coming from. The four wins, I don't know where they're coming from. Three wins, I don't know where they're coming from. Jeremiah Love on top of that, again, high ankle sprain in the first game of preseason. We don't know what his status is looking like for week one. They do have some offensive talent, but man, that defense is going to be terrible. So Creed, I would say pick a different team. Fun show. Thanks to everybody that called in. Thanks to everybody that texted in. You can keep up with me on Twitter at PatBoyle44. Thanks to everybody that worked so hard on the show. Thanks to our guy Lee DeLapp in our Westwood One studios. Thanks to Brandon Combs, the producer of this program. Thanks to VP Michael Montgomery. Monty. Thanks to my co-host Brad Evans, Chloe Pratt, Max Sheedy, and Zach Kroll. I'm Pat Boyle. We'll be back here tomorrow, 6 p.m. Eastern on BetMGM tonight.
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0: 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Here's Linnell Willingham.
1: Yes, indeedy. Welcome in a Tuesday night edition of Westwood One Sports Tonight with the youngest in charge, Linnell Willingham, getting you up to 3 a.m. Eastern Time. Number to hit us up on the talking text line, 310-840-4910. 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Boy, do we got a lot to get into here tonight. We're going to take a spin around the National Football League. We'll do that periodically throughout the show. We'll have a couple of guests stop by as well. Matt Verderam, SI Now, going to join us a little bit later on in the show as we take a spin around the NFL with him. He'll be out boots on the ground in Owings Mills tomorrow for Ravens and Commanders joint practice. So we picked his brain on those two teams. We'll pick his brain, rather, on those two teams when he ultimately joins the program. But a lot of NFL on tap, but we will spend a lot of time talking about the big rule change made by the Big Ten in the world of college athletics. And if you have been under a rock all afternoon, there is news when it comes to the landscape of college football. There have been rules set. Remember, we've been talking about it. Daquan Wright has been at the center of all of this. The former Ole Miss tight end got picked up by the Philadelphia Eagles. They waived him, ended up being in Browns camp, and committed to LSU. And he hasn't officially put pen to paper yet. And I think until that happens, this whole conversation is going to continue to get tossed and turned. But Daquan Wright's been at the center of this thing, and him being able to go back to school, him being able to go back and play for Lane Kiffin at LSU, it has caused folks to once again bang their head against the wall when it comes to the landscape of college football. And it has people wondering, what is next? What is next? And they're either saying what's next, or they're complaining and hooting and hollering about college football, college athletics being cooked, being dead. The Big Ten and the SEC today did their damnedest to try and fight back against the courts by coming out with rules for each respective conference, coming up with punishments if respective members of the conference make an attempt to sign, in the instance of LSU, a pro football player like a Daquan Wright. So the rules that the Big Ten officially set, they're spearheaded by Commissioner Tony Petitti, and today they had a vote, and it passed unanimously, on basically banning underclassmen who declared for the NFL draft, any player who signed a contract with a pro sports team, and any player who is officially on a professional sports roster. That includes this preseason throughout the National Football League. Tony Petitti and the Big Ten say, if you are a respective member of this conference and you violate these rules, a coach that violates these rules will be suspended for half of the season, and the institution that brings the kid in would be subject to massive fines. So when I first read that, right, I thought the wording of it was pretty loose. And I immediately began to think, damn, I don't necessarily feel like the punishment from the Big Ten is stiff enough in this instance to prevent teams from going after guys. A 5-game suspension for the head coach, that's it? Think about if you're one of the bottom feeders of the Big Ten. Think about if you're Maryland. Think about if you're Northwestern. You know what I'm saying? And you get the opportunity to land a former pro, and the only punishment that you receive, I don't give a rat's ass, by the way, about the institution being fined. I mean, they got money out the wazoo. They're printing it, if you ask me. But losing your coach for 5 games to gain a guy who could come in and be one of the best players in all of college football, I think that's a massive opportunity, and depending on what type of program you are, you may be willing to run that risk. You just might. You just might. Here's the other piece of it, though, and why I think the rules that the Big Ten put in place, I think they're interesting. I think they're very interesting. The SEC put some rules in place today kinda, as well. The SEC, though, also extremely loose when it comes to their wording. So following a meeting with presidents, chancellors, and athletic directors of the SEC, the SEC will enforce the following policy. An SEC institution is not permitted to have an athlete on its roster who has, one, previously declared for the NFL, NBA, or WNBA and did not appropriately withdraw, signed a contract with an NFL or other professional football league, NBA contract, a G League contract, a WNBA contract, or an affiliate, and then been listed on a NFL roster, a NBA roster, a G League roster, or a WNBA roster. And the punishment that the SEC gave out in their statement, and maybe we'll get some more details similarly to what we got from the Big Ten, but this says the commissioner is authorized to enforce this expectation with penalties against member institutions. No, that sounds like to me, sounds like the SEC doesn't really have a punishment yet. And the immediate thing that I think about with this, when it comes to both the Big Ten and the SEC, when it comes to these rules that have put in place, first and foremost, the rules being set by the Big Ten and the ACC are great. Like, they needed to do this. We talked about this last night on the show. What were they going to do? How were they going to respond to what was going on? Here is the problem, though. Here is the problem. The rules are great, but there are state laws in place that pretty much prevent these rules from actually, you know, being enforced by the respective conferences. That's just the reality of it here. So, as we talked about last night, the NCAA down to the SEC, down to the Big Ten, is essentially powerless when it comes to this stuff. So these rules and guidelines are great. Your punishments, which are a little laughable if you ask me, the punishments are great. You had to do what you had to do. But the reality is there are laws in place that pretty much supersede what you're trying to put down. And that's the issue here. Imagine it like this, right? It's like living in a two-parent household as a kid, and one parent tells you no, and then you immediately go and ask the other parent, and they say yes. First and foremost, I would never try that in my damn household growing up. Shout out to my aunt Vicky and my uncle Steven. We had solidarity in the household. If that happens, there's no solidarity in your household, first and foremost. But, like, essentially, that's what this is. Oh, the Big Ten and the SEC are saying I can't play? Hold my beer for a second. Let me go to a district court and get a ruling and get an injunction. So that is why the whole, you know, Protect College Sports Act, like, that's one of the big things that's highlighted in that act, right? One of the big things that's highlighted in that act is the antitrust stuff. The fact that basically you can, and we've seen it now, and we're going to see it here with this situation, you can pretty much go out and sue on behalf, you know, you can basically go out and sue and supersede any ruling that comes down from these conferences. That's just the reality of it here. And we've seen it happen with Daquan, right? We saw it happen with Trinidad Chambliss. We didn't see it happen. Now, we tried to see it happen with the kid Brandon Sorsi from Texas Tech. But, like I said last night, though, and I'll continue to reiterate this, I don't believe that it's necessarily fair to blame the kid in this situation. I don't. Because I see the benefit of the kid. I understand why the kid will want to go back to play. Everyone should understand it. Everyone should understand it from the kid's perspective. But I think the bigger picture conversation with this goes back to the Protect College Sports Act, which is a very, very long way from officially being, you know, put into place. And essentially, if it does pass as currently constructed, and we know it's going to get tweaked as it moves throughout the branches of government, right? We know it's going to get tweaked. But we should have better answers to the NIL stuff, to eligibility rules and things of that nature, man. Like, the fact that no one is able to, the fact that there's no governing body over the NCAA that just makes decisions, the fact that there's no commissioner that's just able to say, this is the rules and we're sticking to it, is tough, and it makes the whole situation honestly tough to comprehend. The other piece of this, right? We've kind of seen this over the course of time, right? Can you trust the Big Ten? Can you trust the SEC to consistently and fairly enforce these rules throughout the landscape of their conferences? Is there going to be bias in the SEC towards an Alabama? Is there going to be a bias in the Big Ten towards an Ohio State? Because history tells us that may be a possibility here.
2: Logic would tell you that too, at least in the standpoint of the SEC. With the Big Ten, they gave you their parameters. Hey, if you do this, we have these set of punishments that you are going to be on the receiving end of. Whereas Greg Sankey is saying, I'm going to decide. What does that mean? Because you could decide one thing for, like, you know, with love and respect to a bottom feeder like Mississippi State and decide a completely different set of circumstances, a different set of punishments for a non-bottom feeder like a Texas or a Georgia, who you hope, as you are now in this cold war of sorts with the Big Ten for who's the best conference in the sport, to get back on top of that, because they are very well aware that in the last 3 years, it's been all Big Ten in the championship games.
1: Preach. Just the reality of it, though. I think the biggest issue that's plaguing the NCAA right now, though, is the eligibility thing. I think that trumps any other issue that currently exists right now in the world of college sports. The eligibility thing has gotten completely out of hand, and I feel like there's two sides. First and foremost, whenever we have these conversations, there are two sides to every argument. There always is. There's one person throughout this that I think has gotten beaten over the head a little bit, just a little bit.

0: great one? Try the greatest one. 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
1: 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It's not Imperial Japan. 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It's not China, Mao, or Xi. 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The military activity we undertook was not intended to destroy it. 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
0: 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Depend on it.
2: Well, what's next? One person, though, it feels like, has been at the center of this. And today, we got to hear from him again on this situation. Tigers head coach Lane Kiffin had this to say, earlier today about what's going on currently in the landscape of college football.
3: Yeah, there's a lot of parts of it that I don't like within that. I don't think professionals should come back to college sports and college football particularly. But in this instance, this is not professionals that have gone and played seasons or just, you know, randomly file an injunction in a state to become eligible. This is part of a specific class that was ruled wronged by the NCAA that was supposed to be 5 for 5. So again, there's a lot of information on this that's not necessarily out there, that over 100 athletes in multiple sports were cleared and said, you can go play whether you signed pro contracts or not, whether you participated in training camps or mini camps, you are allowed to play. And that is the court order. And so I think in that, as you think back to all the different court orders of great players that were granted, whether that was Diego Pavia or now Trinidad for a 6-year, you know, we followed all those. All court orders have been followed. So I think you're going to get in a really interesting situation if now, as a conference, you start to say, well, we're not going to follow this court order that's been issued. And we're going to say that these kids that the court says can go anywhere, we're going to say, no, you can't.
2: So I think after hearing Lane and then understanding what's happened here, one, I don't believe that Lane Kiffin was the only college football coach that went after Daquan Wright. I don't believe that to be true. We heard from Ryan Day a couple of days ago saying, hey, you know, if this is what the rules are and other people are going to do it, we got to consider it. Yet he hasn't really been dunked on the way that Lane Kiffin has been dunked on for being open and going out and trying to get these guys. If other coaches are going to go out and recruit these players that have went through the courts to gain eligibility, that have, you know, essentially ruined college football, Lane shouldn't be the only one. Lane Kiffin shouldn't be the only one publicly criticized for it. He shouldn't. He's playing the game. Pointing our anger, to me, in the wrong direction. I don't know how you can get upset at Lane Kiffin. I don't. In hindsight,
4: I can give you a ton of reasons.
2: But here's the thing, though. According to him, and if you're calling him a liar, that's a whole other conversation.
4: I'm calling him a liar.
2: You're calling him a liar. He is essentially saying that, well, if I didn't sign this player, then someone else would have. And he spoke to the agent, he's saying, of Daquan, right? And they said, yeah, we were talking to other schools as well. So if that is true, I don't know if Lane... Let me not say that Lane can't be blamed. He still can be blamed. I just think that everybody else that was in on it should be getting the same type of smoke.
4: So who else was in on it?
2: We don't know.
4: Because that's the problem.
2: Like, would he out them?
4: Yes. Why wouldn't he? Lane speaking, that piece of audio, he's speaking in such broad generalizations that he's completely missing the mark. You can bring up the Trinidad Chambliss court order and the Diego Pavia court order, and in maybe a vacuum, yeah, it's court order, so it's all the same thing, but those guys didn't go and sign with an NFL team. They didn't go and play professionally. They didn't get months of working with professional strength coaches and working with professional nutrition coaches that the NFL provides. On top of that, no one else has really been linked to any of these guys other than what Lane Kiffin said through the agent. And we found out today that Lane Kiffin hasn't been exactly truthful in the way that this has come about, in saying that he's calling guys that are hopefuls that are not going to make a roster that fit into the 2022 class and saying, hey, you should sue. Hey, you should make your way coming back here. Lane Kiffin is one of the great offensive play callers of all time. He has a decade plus of being slimy, conniving, and a liar. And this, to me, is no different.

0: I may take him at his word for it. I may take him at his word for it. But the reality is, it wouldn't surprise me if he wasn't the only coach out there going after these guys. Now, going to the extent that Denton just referenced calling NFL players that graduated high school in the class of 22, like, that to me is taking it to a whole different extreme. I think the bigger problem here, though, is the fact that basically the SEC's word or the SEC's law, the Big Ten's law, the ACC's law, doesn't matter, essentially. All you got to do is find the right judge, the right sympathetic judge that wants to grant player X, player Z, the ability to play, and it supersedes whatever rule was set, by each respective conference. And I think that's the big issue here. We're going to get back into this as we roll throughout the show here on a Tuesday night edition of Westwood One Sports. Now, we're going to spend a lot of time talking about the National Football League as well. Coming up on the other side, we've been following a bunch of quarterback competitions throughout the summer. One participant in a quarterback competition just got the green light to finally give it a go. We'll tell you who that was next here on Westwood One Sports Night. Football is back and something big is coming on September 2nd. 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
1: The Browns named Deshaun Watson their starting quarterback. Has there ever been a week one starter less popular with his own fan base?
2: Last time I played on this field, I tore my Achilles. 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When a person get hurt, especially for your own city, and they cheer.
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19: 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So don't fumble it. 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So call the right play. 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

0: Yes, indeedy. Just getting rolling here on a Tuesday night edition of What's Up One Sports Night. Youngest in charge and Old Willingham rocking out with you as we get you up to 3 a.m. Eastern time. We'll put a bookmark in the college football conversation for a little bit. We'll get back into that as we enter the midnight hour on the East Coast. But, man, we're getting closer, baby. Getting closer and closer to the start of the NFL regular season. And this weekend coming up is unique for a bunch of different reasons. One, you're probably not going to see any starters play this week in the National Football League. Week three of the preseason, since they eliminated the fourth game, week two has turned into kind of the dress rehearsal for most clubs, and week three is really that back end of the roster showcase. So that always excites me, right? It's cool just from a human standpoint. But the other piece that's fascinating about week three is you're now 2 weeks away from the start of the regular season. Guys, it's here. Whether you want to realize it or not, whether you want to be accepting of it or not, it is here. So you got to start making some big time decisions here. You got to start having some things that were written in pencil now written in Sharpie. And you've had, you know, all this training camp time. You've had two preseason games now to make some big time decisions, specifically at the quarterback position, right? We've monitored these QB competitions all off season long. There's an update on the situation in Atlanta. Tua Tagovailoa has absolutely stunk up the joint through the first 2 weeks of the preseason. And what happened yesterday is not good news for him. Falcons quarterback Michael Penix got cleared for full contact. Meaning, Tua Tagovailoa, who has not firmly grasped the starting job yet to this point, despite Penix not being able to participate in team drills, not being able to participate in joint practice, not being able to participate in preseason games. If Tua isn't firmly the starter, the fact that Tua hasn't been named the starter yet to this point, he should be firmly in the driver's seat. He should be, because Michael Penix hadn't even been able to practice. The fact that he's not in the driver's seat tells me one thing. It's very simple if you're a Falcons fan. Michael Penix should be the week one starter for the Atlanta Falcons. Because Tua Tagovailoa, what have you been doing? What have you been doing, pal? You've had all of this opportunity, to seize the moment, to do enough in practice to where Coach Stefanski is comfortable and confident naming you the starter, yet you've dropped the ball. Now you're trying to cram. The test is coming up, pal. And it doesn't seem like Tua Tagovailoa is prepared for it. And now Michael Penix is going to get a crack at it. Here is Falcons head coach Kevin Stefanski answering, or trying to answer, rather, the biggest elephant in the room in Atlanta. Could Michael Penix potentially start in week one here for Atlanta?
1: I can't speculate on those type of things. I'm really, I want to really stay today with Mike and see how he does in practice. That's where I'll keep my focus.
2: Would he have to hit certain, are there certain markers or milestones you'd be looking for in 3 weeks to know that answer?
1: Good question. I understand. I really have to stay in the moment on this one, stay in the process and worry about, you know, this is Mike's first 11-on-11 day. So let's see how he feels after today.
0: He was noncommittal on Penix being the week one starter, but didn't say it's out of the question. Now, the big question that a lot of folks have is, will he play in their preseason finale? That is still up in the air, and it's leaning towards him not playing in that game. But I think if you're Atlanta here, you know what Tua Tagovailoa is at this point. I happen to believe, I'm surprised, if we're being honest, right? I'm surprised that, at the reports coming out of Atlanta. I am. I was a believer in Tua. I thought this was a really, really unique set of circumstances for him. Honestly, you look at the supporting cast, Pitts, Drake London, Bijan. That's a good supporting cast there. The offensive line, one of the better ones in football. Now, I know they had the surprise retirement at the right tackle spot, so they're still trying to, you know, pick up the pieces from that. But I look at Atlanta and that situation for him as one in which he should be able to resurrect his career. It's not as if Tua is totally talentless. It's my thought. Clearly the higher-ups in Atlanta feel otherwise, because the reports coming out of Falcons camp is that Tua has absolutely stunk the joint up. I think if you're Atlanta, if you're a Falcons fan, let's speak from the fans' perspective for a second, right? If you're a Falcons fan, right, I would be furious if Michael Penix wasn't the week one starter, if I'm being honest. This was a guy that we invested first-round draft capital in after already having Kirk Cousins signed it. We don't have to go back and revisit that terrible-ass decision made by Terry Fontenot. But the reality is, right, with this situation in Atlanta, you have to, if you're Kevin Stefanski in this organization, similarly to the situation in Cleveland with the Browns, I don't think you have a full grasp or read on what Mike Penix is yet at this point. I don't believe his story is finished. The arm talent is out of this world. The number one issue that has routinely plagued Mike Penix is injuries. If he's able to stay healthy and he gets 16, 17 weeks, I'm interested to see what it would look like. I don't know how it would go. I'll be honest. I don't know how it would go. I think at his ceiling, if he's able to stay healthy and figure everything out, just based off of the arm talent that he has, guys, you're talking about a 13th, 14th best quarterback in the NFL. He can flat out spin it. I don't think there's anybody that's ever watched him on a football field that would disagree with that. The thing about this kid is that when it's not 75 and sunny, the injuries, the lower body injuries that Penix has suffered, it prevents him from getting out of trouble. It prevents him from making plays off schedule, right? I think that's his number one issue. Man, if he was in a situation where they were able to invest heavily in the offensive line and protect him, he can make every throw. Every throw he can make, he can flat out spin it. And I think everybody that's ever watched this kid would agree with that. Question is he going to get, put in the ideal set of circumstances? I think this set of circumstances could be that for Michael Penix. I believe it should be, which is why I'm like, why waste time with Tua? Why waste time with Tua? Well, for Kevin Stefanski, who do you feel like gives you the best chance to win? Based on the reports coming out of Falcons camp, that cannot be Tua Tagovailoa. It just can't be. Now, big picture for Atlanta, it is going to be an uphill climb for that group. It is. I think just looking at their roster, 1 through 53, if you were to just stack up the NFC South teams in order based off of just pure roster talent, I think the Saints clearly have the worst roster. And I probably look top to bottom at the roster in Atlanta and say that that's the best roster. Like this, that may be the best roster in the NFC South. It's probably between them and Carolina. Tampa. It's very easy to forget about the Tampa Bay Bucs this offseason, I'll tell you that. But man, if you're the Falcons, I don't understand what this year is about. You're in year one of a brand new regime. You're starting anew. Winning, and I know Falcons fans are going to hate this. This is not what any fan base wants to hear, especially when you see, organizations get flipped in a year. This isn't, who cares about wins and losses this year for the Falcons, is what I'm saying. That's basically what I'm saying. Who cares about wins and losses? This year should be about figuring out what you have in Michael Penix, giving him the runway to show, hey, am I a franchise quarterback for you long-term or not? What am I? Because this past year, you didn't have the draft capital to choose a quarterback. Next year, you will have your first-round pick back in your possession. And as we're going to talk about throughout the course of the college football season, this quarterback class potentially is loaded. So Michael Penix is going to have to either play well and clearly show that, hey, Atlanta should not be in the market for a quarterback, or the play is not going to be good enough and they're going to be right back in the Dayton pool. That's the reality here for Atlanta. But you cannot leave this year without having a definitive answer on what he is, whether that's good or bad. You can't leave this year without knowing what you have in Michael Penix. You just can't. Even if he does start, I don't know. I don't buy Atlanta. I don't. That South Division, I honestly hate talking about it, and I feel like other people probably hate talking about it as well, because you know that nobody from that division has a real opportunity to go all the way and win multiple playoff games. They're all one-and-done candidates, from Tampa all the way down to New Orleans if they somehow get lucky. But in terms of Atlanta, figure out what the hell you got, Michael Penix. 310-840-4910 is the number here on Westwood One Sports Night. Let's do this. I want to get back into the college football coming up as we enter the midnight hour on the East Coast. I want to take a trip to the AFC North coming up on the other side. One AFC North team suffered a major scare today in practice, while another may be moving on from one of their best players. I'll give you the details on that next. This is Westwood One Sports Night.
3: 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Will the rookies leave a lasting impression to close out the preseason? Westwood One Sports.
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0: from evil. I knew I'd have to do it just once. What's with one sports night, baby? You know how we get down here on this program. We're going to get back into the college football coming up as we enter the midnight hour on the East Coast. I want to take a trip to the AFC North for a second. My favorite division in the NFL. You all know it. I predicted that all four teams, all four of them, are going to make the postseason. Browns, Steelers, Bengals, Ravens. Two of those teams got some drama going on right now. And I want to start in Cincinnati with the Bengals. Ja'Marr Chase today scared Bengals fans around the country, scared that coaching staff, scared that front office. Went up for a pass, landed awkwardly, hobbled off of the field, and luckily, disaster was avoided. Still no results from an MRI, but the thought is that he avoided major injury. We'll probably have confirmation on that coming up in the morning. But you know how training camp works, right? The beat reporter out there tweets it as soon as it happens. And everyone across the country is left to speculate what the hell is happening with Ja'Marr Chase. What the hell is going on with the Bengals? So for that brief moment that I didn't know what was going on and that I thought Ja'Marr Chase had tore his ACL or something crazy like that, for that brief moment, I immediately began thinking about hypotheticals for the Bengals moving forward and what the ultimate consequence would be for Ja'Marr Chase going down and missing the season. And you know what I thought? You know what I eventually got to, what conclusion I eventually reached? No matter what happens this year with the Bengals, if Joe Burrow goes out and gets his foot ran over by an 18-wheeler and has to miss all of the season, if they fail and don't win, Zach Taylor's gone. There's really nothing at this point that can save the job of Bengals head coach Zach Taylor. There's nothing that can save his job at this point. Going into year number 8 here in Cincinnati, Zach Taylor, 52-63-1, 5-2 postseason record, but the reality is they haven't made the playoffs in 3 consecutive seasons. I just give you the facts, right? At some point, you got to win, baby, right? Like, I understand. See, it's almost like here recently, and I'm falling victim to the system this year. It's almost like recently we've been chasing the dragon of the Cincinnati Bengals. Every offseason, we talk about them as a group that's got a shot because of who they have under center and because of the skill group. There's a real shot if he's able to stay healthy. Ja'Marr Chase may go down as the greatest wide receiver of all time. He's that damn good. High point in the football, running routes, run after the catch ability. They can't lose him. They will not be the same. They wouldn't be the same team. Joe Burrow wouldn't be the same damn quarterback without Ja'Marr Chase. I believe that wholeheartedly. Here is the reality, though, right, guys? The reality is, no matter what happens from an injury standpoint, no matter how many times the ball doesn't bounce their way, no matter if the defense once again falls short, if Zach Taylor and the Bengals don't win in 2026, Zach Taylor's ass is grass. And then what? And then what? See, there are some folks that will agree with what I said about Cincy, and then there are others that will go, well, it's the Bengals, man. Do they really care? Do they care enough to fire the head coach before his contract is up? Maybe not. Elsewhere in the AFC North, the team that probably, well, the Browns are clearly the most slept on team in the division. Clearly, right? But Pittsburgh, I also feel like is kind of being slighted a little bit, not getting a whole lot of love in terms of just how good they ultimately could be. They're a team that doesn't have a lot of room for error. They're old. They've really can't afford many injuries. But when you look at their roster on paper, and I know the game's not played on paper, so save me that. Saved me that. You look at this group on paper, hot damn, they're talented. Offensive line's young and ascending. Skill group is improved. Defense has got star power at each level. There's one thing right now that could totally screw over the Pittsburgh Steelers going into the 2026 season. They added Jaquan Brisker via the Chicago Bears, Pittsburgh native. Jalen Ramsey's there. We know what they have coming off the edge with Watt, Highsmith, Herbig. They brought in Jamel Dean. There's one member of the secondary, though, that they cannot survive without, and that is Joey Porter Jr. And according to several different reports, him and the Steelers are at a contract impasse. He wants to become the highest paid corner in the National Football League. He's not the only corner in the AFC that wants to get that title. Christian Gonzalez in New England dealing with the same thing. But in Pittsburgh with the Steelers, they got to get it done. You don't need any distractions going into this year. You have it all laid out perfectly for you. You've got the talent. You're healthy. You've made it through the preseason relatively unscathed. You just activated Jalen Ramsey off the PUP list. You're getting healthy. You don't need this distraction hovering over your organization. And right now, one of two things are going to happen. Either the Steelers are going to make Joey Porter Jr. the highest paid corner in football, or he's going to ultimately be traded. And when you're talking about a player of his caliber, we're talking about first round draft capital being moved. One of two things is going to happen when it comes to Pittsburgh and Joey Porter Jr. For the Steelers, sure, everybody in that organization would like him to be there, including their all-pro corner, Jalen Ramsey. Jalen Ramsey returned from the PUP list, spoke to the media, and wasted no time going to bat for his dog.
1: We're not there yet. They need to pay Joey. Some other guys in the secondary not out there yet, so can't answer that question correctly for you.
2: You brought Joey up. What's it been like, you know, if you've been in his corner through this whole process, and just what's it been like, you know, from a veteran standpoint to a young player standpoint as he goes through what he's going through?
1: I'm overly in Joey's corner. Joey needs to get compensated for being a valuable part of this secondary and a valuable part of this defense and team.
0: You know, there are contract negotiations that happen all across the National Football League. Am I overstating it? It felt like Jalen Ramsey really stuck his neck out there for Joey Porter, telling the organization they need to compensate him. They need to pay him what he's worth. They need to compensate him for being a valuable member of this secondary and of this team. Last year, Denton, we were close to the Terry McLaurin high stakes negotiation in Washington. And his teammates, you know, would come out and speak on his behalf, but I don't know if anyone was sticking their neck out like this. Does it make your antennas raise at all that he went so hard with his defense of Joey Porter? It sounded pretty personal. Now, Jalen Ramsey's an angry dude, so maybe that's part of it.
3: Well, he's been in that position before. Remember, he had a much more theatrical approach when it was time to get the money, which was literally him walking out of a Brinks truck with a manager. It's like, you call me your Paul Heyman. He had a literal Paul Heyman with a megaphone announcing him coming out. I think that's an old guy looking out for a rookie, or not a rookie, but a younger player that's a little more, shall we say, introverted, who's not going to come out there. He's not going to pull a Christian Gonzalez, give me my money. He just kind of handles business quietly.
0: And the irony in it is Joey Porter, obviously his father, one of the great Steelers. So how personal, I talk about it all the time, how personal these negotiations get. You're negotiating with folks that have known you and your family your whole life. So when they're telling you that you're not worth this and you're not worth that, hits home a little bit different. I ultimately think Joey Porter gets signed by Pittsburgh. But this is not something that, to me, they can afford to have hovering over the organization as they get geared up for a uber important 2026. A year in which I think they're being a little bit underrated. A year in which I think they're kind of flying under the radar. We'll see if Joey Porter gets moved. For my money, the Steelers bite the bullet keep their revamped secondary intact and make Joey Porter Jr. one of the highest paid corners, the highest paid corner in all of the National Football League. We'll talk about another disgruntled AFC corner a little bit later on in the show, but we're getting closer to the start of the regular season, and one of the dynasties of the NFL here in the 2020s, the Chiefs, have kind of gone in the opposite direction. Their expectations for 26 next.
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0: Large, Linnell Willingham, getting you up to 3 a.m. Eastern Time. A couple of guests going to stop by the program. Our pal Matt Verderam, SI Now, going to join us in an hour and 20 minutes, 1:20 a.m. Eastern Time. And then we will put a bow on the quarterback competition in Cleveland. Browns insider for 92.3 The Fan in Cleveland, Dale Ryder, going to join us at 2 a.m. Eastern Time, giving us the skinny on, you know, the Browns quarterback competition in his first day as the starter, getting all the first team reps. That comes up in the final hour of power here on Westwood One Sports Night. Keeping things in the National Football League before we get back into the college stuff. The Chiefs, man, feels like this offseason, we've talked about them sparingly. Every time we talk about them, the number one thing we concern ourselves with is the health of Patrick Mahomes. We're going to get to the health of Patrick Mahomes in a second, but here is the truth about the 2026 Kansas City Chiefs. Pat Mahomes' health isn't going to determine success or failure. It will determine success or failure, but it's not the number one determining factor on what they're going to be this year. Here's the reality. An ACL tear in the year of our Lord, 2025-2026, it isn't career-threatening. As a matter of fact, I expect Pat Mahomes to have the best year of his career in 2026. When you think about the supporting cast, you think about him having an easy button in the offense at Kenneth Walker, I expect Pat Mahomes, with the chip on his shoulder, hearing everybody write Kansas City off, that motivates a guy of Pat Mahomes' caliber. It does. But I expect Kansas City in 2026 to be hungry, motivated, etc., like I just mentioned. But the offense is not at all what I'm concerned with. Like, the offense to me is going to be fine. You have Pat Mahomes. I like what you have up front along your offensive line. They're going to be fine when it comes to, you know, the offense. They're going to score points. Eric Bieniemy's back. It's great. Their defense, to me, is going to determine success or failure for this year. Specifically, their young guys. Going back to, 2022, when they won the Super Bowl, and you can make the argument that that was their best Super Bowl team, right? They relied on a bunch of youngsters defensively within the secondary, right? Jalen Watson, Brian Cook, Trent McDuffie, right? And those guys ultimately, they're them playing well, them being trustworthy and capable in ascending throughout their rookie year, that allowed them to win the Super Bowl. That allowed them to win the Super Bowl. And at that point, they showed you, and they kind of showed you before then as well, we just plug and play a corner, baby. Spags going to coach them up. We're going to do what it do. This year, it's the same scenario in terms of the rookies, right, needing to play a big role. Four rookies in particular. Three on defense, one on offense. We'll stick to the defensive guys for now. Their number one overall pick, sixth overall. They traded up to get this kid, Mansoor Delane. He's got to be a sticky, shutdown number one corner for them. He's got to be. He's got to produce the football. He's got to be active and engaged in the run game. And he's got to shut down one half of the field for Kansas City. You don't draft a corner sixth overall without those sort of expectations. Now, good part for Kansas City is he's built for it. He's built for it. He was the clear-cut best corner coming out in this 2026 draft. And I think he may have been the most pro-ready dude coming into the draft as well on the defensive side. Felt that way about David Bailey. Felt that way about Caleb Downs. But Mansoor Delane in his ascension this year will determine success or failure. Now, he's been on the shelf for a lot of the offseason program, and he's begun to practice over the past couple of weeks. But I expect him to hit the ground running. And I think everyone within that Chiefs organization is confident in what they have in Mansoor Delane, including the head man, Big Red. Here is Andy Reid speaking on the number six overall pick, Mansoor Delane, and what he's brought to KC to this point during camp.
1: Yeah, you obviously could see the athletic ability, the feet and the instincts there. You're not afraid to stick it in there. You know, he's a physical kid. And I think he just builds on that and goes. But you obviously see the talent. And like I said, he's like the other rookies. Will there be a mistake here? Yeah, there's going to be a mistake here or there. But as long as he keeps that attitude, and you know, if no other position, you have to have a short memory. That's the one you've got to have. And so you learn from your whatever mistake you make and you move forward.
0: Got to move forward, got to have short memory. So there's some footage that surfaced of Mansoor in practice, and they have, like, mittens on him. Telltale sign of a handsy rookie defensive back. They're trying to teach him, hey, you can't grab the way you did in the SEC here in the NFL. You're not going to get away with it. It's not going to cut it. But I expect, you know, Mansoor Delame to hit the ground running. I was a big fan of his coming out last year. I wanted him in Washington, if I'm being honest, man. And he is somebody that I know is ready to come in and impact an NFL defense. As important as Mansoor Delane is, being the number six overall pick, having the expectations that everyone's got for him, right? Because you're traditionally taking a corner that high, you expect Deion Sanders right off the rip, right? Despite all of that, he can't boogie, he can't get down if the pass rush, obviously, right, doesn't get going. And you think about what ailed Kansas City the last time they were in the postseason. You think about what ailed Kansas City all of last year. Their pass rush was not consistent enough. And we know the names that exist in that front seven. Chris Jones, former All-Pro George Karlaftis, right? They got some horses up front. They need some help, though. And I think their front office realized that during the offseason. They go out and get some reinforcements. Peter Woods out of Clemson, they drafted him 29 overall. That's the pick that they got in exchange for Trent McDuffie. Drafting him could be the difference from this defense being, you know, average group to a elite great group. He is going to be a game wrecker at the NFL level. Clemson, for whatever reason last year, was just a lot worse than everyone anticipated. And I think that ultimately impacted Peter Woods and his draft stock. Slipped down the board. There's no way Peter Woods should have fell to 29 overall. During the pre-draft process the year prior, right? You look at what Peter Woods was. You're talking about a fringe top 10, top 12 pick in Peter Woods. Peter Woods got the goods. You pair him up with Chris Jones on the interior. You got George Karlaftis on one edge, R. Mason Thomas on the other. R. Mason Thomas, if you're not familiar with him, their second-round pick out of Oklahoma, a guy who was a fringe first-round pick. And all the reports coming out of camp is this dude gets after it. Juice off of the edge. So, similarly to what happened in 2022, Kansas City is going to need their young guys to play well. Kansas City is going to need their young guys, specifically on defense, to be difference makers. Now, there's one cat on offense who has come out and set the world on fire in practice to this point. 5'11", 180, out of Cincinnati, wide receiver Cyrus Allen. Him and Pat Mahomes have been hooking up routinely out at Kansas City camp, if you've been paying attention. So, he's another piece for them that if he plays well, right, another guy that is explosive, can stretch the field vertically, and can be a guy that can make plays after the catch. That's what Kansas City needs. The past couple of years, they've put so much on Pat Mahomes' plate. Constantly having to make plays off schedule. Constantly having to play hero ball. With the addition of Kenneth Walker, and then what they have at the skill group, I think Pat Mahomes, for the first time in a little while, is going to get to tone it back a little bit. What does that look like? Maybe less pass attempts. Maybe less turnovers, for that matter. That's something that's kind of plagued him here over the past couple of years. I think for Pat Mahomes and the Chiefs, The offense is not really my concern, as I keep saying. I have all of the confidence in the world in what they got. They have earned the benefit of the doubt from me on that side of the football. What concerns me, and I don't even want to use it a little bit. What does that look like? Maybe less pass attempts. Maybe less turnovers, for that matter. That's something that's kind of plagued him here over the past couple of years. I think for Pat Mahomes and the Chiefs, the offense is not really my concern, as I keep saying. I have all of the confidence in the world in what they got. They have earned the benefit of the doubt from me on that side of the football. What concerns me, and I don't even want to use the – I have all of the confidence in the world in what they got. They have earned the benefit of the doubt from me on that side of the football. What concerns me, and I don't even want to use the –

I don't believe that he'll show any sort of, you know, ailments, any sort of, you know, regression because of the ACL injury. I don't believe it's 2026, guys. Modern medicine is a damn good thing. And I don't think the ACL tear was severe enough. I don't think the ligament damage throughout the rest of the knee was significant enough, you know, for him to have lingering effects post-surgery. I just don't think that's the case. I don't. Now, his division's tough. I think the AFC is tough. And Kansas City can't afford to fall behind the eight ball. They got an early bye week, week five. Home for Denver to start, then home for Indy, at Miami, at Vegas. If they go into that bye week with a record worse than 3-1, all hell should break loose. Because when you

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1: 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That these ideologies that came out of Marx are utterly incompatible with American.
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2: Listen, he's doing great. We'll just see. I'm literally taking it day by day. There are no predictions here on anything, but if the doctors and the trainers and everybody that are involved with this give him an okay, then most of all, if he feels like he can, then we'll address that when we get there. But other than that, these other guys are playing quarterback and doing a nice job with it.
3: Has anyone ever sounded more disinterested in participating in a presser than Andy? Holy cow, buddy. Show a little bit of excitement. I mean, jeez. Gave you a good answer, though. Still pretty noncommittal on Pat Mahomes being the week one starter for Kansas City. If Pat's going to have it his way, he's going to be out there. If Pat gets to make the call, if Pat gets to make the decision, we know he's going to be out there. They're probably the most confusing team for me, though, man. I was going back and forth today as I was listening to Big Red's presser. And I was also, I'll admit, I was also secretly listening to Eric Bieniemy as well. Ooh, Eric Bieniemy falls. Coach Golding. Todd Monken. I like to hear him talk, baby. But as I'm listening to the pressers earlier today, I just think, like, I talk about the Eagles being a team that's got, like, a wide variance of success, right? Like, they can be 7-win team. I could also see them being a 12-win team going to the bowl. The closer we get to the start of the regular season, I'm starting to feel that way about Kansas City, guys. And I'm not saying they'll bottom out. I don't see that happening. I think they're too talented. But, like, as I look throughout the landscape of the AFC, this conference is getting better and better and better, and everyone's healthy going into the year. For the first time in a long time, like, they're not the clear-cut front-runner in the AFC. They're not. I think there's a bucket of teams that they fall in, and I think those teams are at that top tier, but it ain't so lonely at the top for Kansas City anymore, is how I would put it. Buffalo is for real. New England burst onto the scene last year. I think they're legit. Baltimore's legit. They're coming back healthy. Houston's going to be a force to be reckoned with. Pittsburgh is going to be a force to be reckoned with. Within your own division, we know LA is a fraud. But Denver ain't no slouch. So Jacksonville, another team that, I could see going on a massive run and really making things interesting within the AFC. For years, it's felt like it's been Kansas City or else, or everybody else. It's no longer Kansas City versus the field, man. I think they're just as vulnerable as any other team in the AFC, which is good for the league, though. Golf clap. Good for the league. There's parity, guys. There's parity. And guess what? It makes for good sports talk radio, and at the end of the day, that's what we want as fans. Everybody's got a shot in the AFC coming up during the 2026 season. You've got a shot to get in on the program all night long. 310-840-4910 is how you hit us up on the talking text line. You can get at us in the YouTube chat as well. Just search Westwood One Sports Tonight. When we come back, the Big Ten making a big ruling in the world of college athletics. That is next here on Westwood One Sports Tonight. Football is back and something big is coming. 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

0: are getting a little crazy. Look, at the end of the day, before we get into the details of this, just a big picture thought on where things currently stand in the landscape of college athletics. I think how we got here is just as important as what's currently happening. And I think we're here in this current spot with college football. We're here because a lack of leadership shown by the NCAA, a lack of intestinal fortitude shown by the NCAA, a lack of backbone showed by the NCAA. That is why we're ultimately here. And the latest scandal, the latest eligibility saga to sweep through the NCAA is now determining whether or not we should allow guys who played and was on an NFL roster back into the world of college football. I can't believe it's even something that's being debated or talked about. And the man at the center of this is former Ole Miss tight end, former Browns tight end, former Eagles tight end, Daquan Wright. And Daquan Wright was waived by Cleveland and announced his intentions to sign with LSU. And Lane Kiffin, former head coach at Ole Miss, obviously wanted to go back and play for his former coach. This situation has caused people across the landscape of sports to bang their head against the wall and ask, if this is allowed, then do we really have any rules? And I think what's being underscored and highlighted throughout all of this is the lack of concrete rules. And to take it a step further, the lack of authority that the NCAA ultimately holds, that each respective conference ultimately holds. The Daquan Wright situation and him coming from pro, being a pro and going back to play college football opens up a can of worms and it sets a nasty ass precedent, if we're being honest. And I said it yesterday on the show, it was going to be on the commissioners of the ACC, the SEC, the Big Ten. It's on those commissioners to rally together and say, hold the hell on. We have to put our foot down. That is what we saw happen today by way of the Big Ten as well as the SEC. Big Ten Commissioner Tony Petitti in his conference taking a very hard stance against guys returning to college from the NFL. And a decision was voted on and passed unanimously on Tuesday saying that the Big Ten bans underclassmen who declared for the draft and did not withdraw from the draft, any player who signed a contract with a pro sports league, any player who was officially on a professional roster, including this preseason. So those are their rules that they're setting in place. Here's where I feel like genuinely in my heart of hearts, the Big Ten may have missed the mark just a little bit. Just a little bit. The Big Ten announced that, hey, if a respective member of this conference decides to violate the rules that we have set in place around eligibility, the punishment would be that a coach that violates the rules would be suspended for half of the season, and an institution would be on the receiving end of a massive fine. Here is the problem that the NCAA has, and in turn, Tony Petitti, the Big Ten, the SEC's high-ranking officials, there's too much gray area being allowed when they're putting, one, the rules together, and two, the punishments. And let's call a spade, right? Depending on what sort of program you are, depending on what school you are within the landscape of the Big Ten, is losing your coach for 5 games really that stiff of a punishment, if we're being frank? Depending on who you are, like, let's really think about it. really think about it here. If you're Rutgers, right, and you have the opportunity to get a guy that, say, is drafted in the NFL, let's use real people, for example, here, I guess, right? And it doesn't even matter. You get the point. The caliber of player obviously is going to matter. But for some schools, depending on how good the player is, a 5-game suspension for a coach, or a half a season suspension, rather, for a coach isn't a stiff enough punishment. If you're Northwestern, if you're Maryland, like, come on, if you're Rutgers, if you get the opportunity to get a real difference maker and somebody that's going to help your ass win football games, why would you not take the 5-game or the half a season punishment, rather? I got to stop saying 5 games. But seriously, why would you not be willing to take that punishment? And then the last part of the quote-unquote punishment, the institution would be on the receiving end of a massive fine. What does that mean? What does massive mean? What does massive look like for each respective program? Because a massive fine for Northwestern, again, looks a lot different than a massive fine for Ohio State. It's just the reality of it. Which brings me to the next piece of this, and what I really am concerned about when it comes to the landscape of college football and then these rules that were put in place by the SEC and the Big Ten. And we'll get to the SEC's rules that were in place in a second. The problem that exists here, the rules set by the Big Ten and the SEC, they ain't had no damn choice. And the ACC's meeting tomorrow, so they're going to have their own set of rules. These commissioners, these conferences, they don't have a choice but to come out and give a set of rules. The problem is there are state laws in place that pretty much prevent the rules from actually being enforced. That's the problem. That's the number one issue right now plaguing the NCAA. The number one issue plaguing the NCAA is that its conferences can be superseded by circuit courts. That's a problem. That's a problem. Think about it like this. I was raised by my aunt and uncle, right? I would never try this bull. Almost got canceled. I would never try this in my house. Maybe some of you, depending on how you was raised, would try this in yours. If I asked my uncle, could I do something? And his ass told me no. If I said, hey, Uncle Steve, can I go outside with my friends? Can I go to the park? Can I stay after school? If I asked him and he said no, you know what that meant? That meant I couldn't do it. I would never think, well, if my Uncle Steven said no, maybe I should go ask my Aunt Vicky. Never did I think that. You know why? I knew there was real solidarity within my household. There is no solidarity right now in the landscape of college athletics. It's a problem here. And it's why with, 3-4 days before the season opener, we're not going to have a lot of answers to the biggest questions that we face this offseason in the landscape of college. We're just not. Because guess what's going to happen? These rules get enforced, respective player school sues. It is what it is, man. It is what it is. The conferences themselves, though, and this is where I think some people will roll their eyes and be frustrated and point at the evil that exists within the landscape of college athletics. Based off of precedent, based off of history, I don't believe we can even trust the powers that be in the SEC office, in the Big Ten office, in the ACC office. We can't trust that the rules that they set in place, we can't trust that they're going to be consistent and fair and honest in enforcing them throughout the year and throughout the conference. Will Ohio State be punished the same as a Northwestern?
1: Survey says no.
0: Survey says it ain't happening.
1: Survey says that is not going to be the case. And by survey, we mean history, because this has happened before in the Big Ten. Now, admittedly, it was different leadership. It was Kevin Warren, who is now a part of the Chicago Bears,
0: right,
1: when he was running the show. But in 2020, they had COVID rules and COVID restrictions in place because the Big Ten went, you know, they went a little crazy with the way that they were governing the 2020 season. But one of the things that they had put in place is that you needed to play six games to qualify for the Big Ten championship. Indiana had played six games. Ohio State had played five. And then they bent the rules and said, nope, we're going to put Ohio State in. This, by the way, was when Indiana was quarterbacked by Michael Penix at the time. But they said, nah, we're going to put Ohio State in because we feel like, one, Ohio State Northwestern is a lot more appealing than Indiana Northwestern in a Big Ten championship. But two, Ohio State could qualify for the college football playoff if Indiana or Northwestern won. They likely weren't getting in the CFP that year. Ohio State ends up winning. Justin Fields goes for six touchdowns in the second game of the season. They play for a championship and get shellacked by Alabama. But that's just a history of bending the rules to favor a big school within your conference rather than the small guy.
0: And it feels like, whether it's in life or college athletics, small guy never wins. Small guy never wins. Very rarely. The evil man, though, seems like continues to win throughout the landscape of college football. Lane Kiffin continues to be a lightning rod when it comes to the eligibility issues that currently plague the landscape of college football. Lane Kiffin today spoke to the criticism that he's been receiving for signing Daquan Wright.
2: Yeah, there's a lot of parts of it that I don't like. Within that, I don't think professionals should come back to college sports and college football particularly. But in this instance, this is not professionals that have gone and played seasons or just, you know, randomly file an injunction in a state to become eligible. This is part of a specific class that was ruled wrong by the NCAA that was supposed to be 5 for 5. So again, there's a lot of information on this that's not necessarily out there, that over 100 athletes in multiple sports were cleared and said, you can go play, whether you signed pro contracts or not, whether you participated in training camps or mini camps, you are allowed to play. And that is the court order. And so I think in that, as you think back to all the different court orders of great players that were granted, whether that was Diego Pavia or now Trinidad for a 6-year, you know, we followed all those. All court orders have been followed. So I think you're going to get in a really interesting situation if now, as a conference, you start to say, well, we're not going to follow this court order that's been issued. And we're going to say that these kids that the court says can go anywhere, we're going to say, no, you can't.
0: And that's really the issue here. That's really the issue. The court has more jurisdiction over the conference than the damn conference itself. Ain't that trifling? Honestly.
1: Well, it's also not entirely true. Lane Kiffin is positioning it as it's true. It's not entirely true, and that's what these conferences ruled today. Because the reason that they came down with this ruling, in Louisiana, you could go sign an NFL player. You can't do that in every single state. So with these rulings, the SEC and the Big Ten, the SEC has 12 states, or 10 states, rather, represented across 16 teams. The Big Ten is 12. It's impossible to rely on each singular state who has its own set of laws, is the way society operates. It's impossible to rely on each individual state to come up with rules that you then have to account for, when for something like this, you just say, no, you're all going to agree to our rules, which both conferences had unanimous votes. You were all going to agree to our rules, and we now have the power. It's very similar, if you remember, I'm sure most of us do. There was a time where the NFL tested regularly for marijuana, despite the fact that there are certain states in the country where marijuana was legal to be used. But if you used it and you were a member of the NFL team, they said, no, we're going to issue. Think of it in maybe a little bit of a broader light, but it's basically the same thing that's happening now. Yes, this might be legal in your state, but if you're playing under our rules, and our rules are going to get you to a lot of really far places, if you're playing under our rules, you are not going to be doing that.
0: I want to open up the phones on this. 310-840 49-10. First and foremost, your reaction to the SEC and the Big Ten's decision to not allow players that have played and been on an NFL roster to come back to college to use up the remainder of their eligibility. Your thoughts on the decision from each respective conference. And then do you trust the SEC and the Big Ten and the ACC for that matter? Do you trust these Power Five conferences to consistently enforce the rules that they're putting in place? And then I believe the Big Ten's punishment is not stiff enough. And I don't know if the punishment that the Big Ten's willing to levy out, I don't know if that is going to discourage teams and discourage programs from going out and violating these rules. Your thoughts on the Big Ten and their punishment. 310-840. The NCAA ultimately at fault for this issue. Your call's next.
3: The Browns named Deshaun Watson their starting quarterback. Has there ever been a Week 1 starter less popular with his own fan base?
4: Last time I played on this field, I tore my Achilles. And that same fan base, they cheered when I got hurt. So what does that have to do with anything about performance? When a person get hurt, especially for your own city, and they cheer.
3: He complained about the fans, then immediately was named their QB. That's a new one, even for Cleveland.
4: You know, it is what it is. You know, sometimes, you know, the tables turn.
3: Westwood One Sports.
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0: 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Here's Lindell Willingham.
1: What up, homies? Westwood One Sports Tonight. Whitney Young is in charge. Lindell Willingham getting you up to 3 a.m. Eastern Time. Bunch of different ways you can hit us up. Appreciate you if you're out there on the phones with us right now. 310-840-4910. Taking your calls on the pretty crazy day that it was in the landscape of college football. The SEC and the Big Ten putting their foot down, saying, no. We will not allow guys that sign NFL contracts, guys that are on NFL training camp rosters, mini camp rosters, we will not allow those players to play in our league. And if they do, they'll be subject to some stiff punishments. My question is this. Do you think the punishment from the Big Ten is stiff enough to discourage every program within the conference to not do this? Punishment from the Big Ten is as follows. A coach that violates these rules will be suspended for half the season, and then the institution would be on the receiving end of a massive fine, whatever the hell that means. And then do you trust the SEC and the Big Ten to fairly levy out punishments throughout the conference? Because history tells us the NCAA, these respective conferences, have had a difficult time doing that. 310-840-4910 is the number. Kenneth is in Dallas wanting to chime in. Kenneth, what's going on, man? Welcome into Westwood One Sports Night.
2: Yes, sir. What's going on?
1: What's going on, man?
2: Man, I don't agree with them letting people come back in from the league to play in college football, because it's like, you just played 5 years, so what's the point of you coming back for another year? It's going to be the same thing. It's not. I don't think anything's going to change for the league to get you to draft you top 10.
1: That is where I strongly disagree with you, man. We know how much a strong season in college football could do for someone's draft status, bro. You can't underscore that or underestimate that.
2: Yeah, for sure. But at the same time, it's like you're going back to school, right? And then at the same time, depending on the school that you go to at the same time, but if you're going back to school and you're just going to do the same thing you did, what's going to be the difference, though? I don't see the difference.
1: You've gone out and you've got the guidance and tutelage from some NFL teams at this point. You know what it takes. I think it makes you more prepared next time going into it.
2: It depends. Then it's like the dude the tight end coming back from, they went to Ole Miss, right? He was pretty good. He was a good tight end last year. So they had him ranked as going as a second round draft pick. He went undrafted. So it's like, I don't know. But then again, that's like you said, I think that the SEC will stand strong. But then again, I think a little bit down the line, they're going to let up and say, oh, all right, come play.
1: Yeah, like, I think that's going to be the most fascinating part to monitor, and I appreciate the call. It's just how consistent they're ultimately able to be when it comes to enforcing this stuff. And you have to be, I guess over the course of history, they've shown you, no, you don't have to be, but integrity means something in pro sports and in college sports, man. And I think once a league begins to lose its integrity, I think it begins to lose its mystique, its aura. And I think college athletics is, you know, getting dangerously close to losing its integrity. 310-840-4910. Let's go to Dan in Fort Lauderdale. What's up, Dan?
3: Hey, what's going on? So to start, I don't think either Big Ten or SEC are really going to follow the rules they set out based on the program that does it. The issue I have is your scenario with the Big Ten. None of those players that are coming back from the NFL want to go to a Rutgers or Northwestern or Maryland. They want to go to an Oregon. They want to go to an Ohio State. They want to go to a Michigan. And I think, yeah, the Big Ten will probably be a little bit more leaning on those schools. But I also feel if they do put their foot down, those schools can't afford to lose their coach for half the season.
1: So you're going back to, like, is the punishment stiff enough? You believe that it is, and some schools aren't going to be willing to do it. I understand that. But do you get the scenario that I'm saying? If you're
3: 100%.
1: If you can get the kid, though, and you've got the money to do it, and you got the bigger bag, he's going to choose you. That's how I look at it. Dan, I appreciate you as always, man. 310-840-4910 is the number. I guess the point that Dan was trying to make is a good one. Basically saying, well, Rutgers and Northwestern and these schools, they're never going to be able to land these caliber of prospects. Never say never. If they're willing to take the punishment and the other schools aren't, yeah, they will.
4: Is that, I guess that confirms his belief. Are they coming back because they want development, or are they coming back because they want money? Because if you're coming back because you want money, you're going to go to whoever's giving you money. If you want development, then you're going to pick and choose between Oregon's and Ohio State's or whoever. You pick your poison, but at that same time, those teams have an embarrassment of riches.
1: Right.
4: So like by the time you leave, especially in this scenario when you've been gone for months, they already got a guy that's ready to fill your spot. So they don't need you anymore.
1: You can hit the road, Jack. 310-840-4910. We're up against it, so a minute or less on the next call here. Let's go to Myron in Dallas. Myron, what you got for us, buddy?
5: Well, I hopefully you're picking up what I'm going to put down. The whole problem here, I'll be quick, is that we're stuck between looking at this as traditional college athletes and realizing at the same time that they're professional athletes now because they get compensated for their performances. Now, that's the key point that you got to consider here, which is causing all your problems. Now, as far as the fines and stuff that'll be assessment, you've answered that question already. It's all about the money, so they don't care because they know that the boosters will have the money. Now, as far as the coaching mm-hmm. being suspended those games, that's going to depend on the player. But the problem, again, is looking at these athletes as college students. They're no longer college students. As soon as they get the bag, they're professional athletes playing at the collegiate level. And when we put it in that perspective, now you can see all the issues are happening of, okay, I'm a professional, so let me go to a professional league. Yeah, oh, I'm not going to
1: We got to let you run as we're up against it, brother. I appreciate the call. 310-840, more of your calls on the ever-changing landscape of college sports next.
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0: Yes, it is. Yes, it is. Youngest in Charge, rocking out with you as we get you up to 3 a.m. Eastern Time. Shame on me, by the way. And we're getting ready to get to you on the phones. 310-840-4910. Your thoughts on what happened today in the landscape of college football and college athletics. The Big Ten and the SEC officially putting out some guidelines telling you what it is and what it ain't, who's eligible and who's not when it comes to their college. Across the SEC, the Big Ten, and these Power Five conferences to be consistent with the punishment that they give out, no matter who the school is. Northwestern should get the same punishment as an Ohio State, etc., throughout each conference. It should not matter how good of a school you are. Do you trust those conferences to be fair in how they divvy out the punishment? And then the Lane Kiffin aspect of this, and we've talked about this. Do you think it's fair that Lane's getting dragged when, according to Lane, and maybe he's lying, other coaches across the landscape of college football were also recruiting this kid in particular, and Daquan Wright, and then others who had had their eligibility in question? 310-840-4910 is the number here. And then do you think the Big Ten in the SEC's punishment is ultimately stiff enough to prevent these schools from breaking the law? 310-840-4910. Bert is in Baltimore wanting to check in. Bert, good morning. Good evening.
1: What's up, gentlemen?
0: What's up?
1: So to answer your questions, yeah, I think because with college sports, the head coach is the one ultimately that's in charge of the recruiting of the recruitment of the players or going to make the final decision. I don't think there's a head coach in all of the NCAA, keeping in mind that the regular season is 12 games or more now, that's going to volunteer to sit out 6 or 7 games for the recruitment of one player.
0: No matter how good the player is and no matter how desperate the respective program is?
1: No matter. When you look at the egos of these coaches, every single one of them thinks that their team isn't going to be able to win a game without them preparing and without them being on the sideline during the game. I don't see one of them other than maybe Lane Kiffin, who will somehow try to disguise himself and be on the sideline anyway. I don't see a single one ultimately volunteering, which is what they'd be doing, to sit out 6 or 7 games of the regular season to bring one player in.
0: Bert,
1: that's
0: appreciate
1: the way
0: you
1: I
0: always,
1: feel about
0: brother,
1: it, which ultimately it. Would render the money piece of it irrelevant if none of the coaches are going to try to violate the rule, right?
0: I think you're spot on with it. Do you think Lane's being unfairly talked about? Do you think other coaches were in on this? Or do you think this is just a Lane thing?
1: I mean, unfairly, we reap what we sow, right? I mean, he's a jerk, so of course people are going to talk about him. But he brings it on himself.
0: It is what it is. Appreciate you as always, Bert. 310-840-4910. Carmine Azzato from Brooklyn wanting to check in. Carmine, what's up?
2: Hey, man, how you doing? I think you hit the word pinpoint accurate. You said integrity. And I think because there's so many gray areas, you're never going to have a defining line. They're not going to draw a line in the sand and make it fair across the whole board. I think they're going to play the game and they're going to mess with the integrity of college football. And, you know, that's kind of sad because you want to see the competitive nature of these students that are fighting to get to the NFL. I don't think you can go up the ladder and then just decide one day I'm going to go back down and I'm going to be better than all. It's just horrible across all the sports, to be honest with you. I don't know this day and age that we're living in. I mean, even with the WNBA, I mean, it's just so many things that are just out of whack. I think common sense is just absent. And, you know, I think it's kind of weird. And just food for thought, even like a Bill Belichick who made it to the pros and then comes back and he can't even do anything. I mean, it's just nuts, man. This whole thing, I just want to see the day where I used to just love watching college football, man. They're busting it out. They're working hard. They're trying to get to that elite level. And I think they're just going to mess with the integrity. You said it best, man. So I agree with you 100%. I don't trust the SEC. I don't trust the Big Ten. I think they're going to play the game. It's a money game across the board. Too many gray areas.
0: Appreciate you, man. 310-840-4910, the number here on Westwood One Sports Night. If you're just joining us, man, a pretty significant day today in the landscape of college athletics. The Big Ten with a big-time rule change, basically officially setting their rules in place. Unanimous decision. Underclassmen who declare for the NFL draft and did not withdraw from the draft, banned, not allowed to play. Any player who signed a contract with a pro sports league, banned, not allowed to play. Any player who is officially on a pro roster, this includes the preseason, banned, cannot play. If a member institution violates this, the coach suspended for half a season in the university would be on the receiving end of a massive fine. What that constitutes, we don't necessarily know. The SEC still awaiting the details in terms of their punishment. We may get that tomorrow. Here's what happened in the SEC today. Presidents, chancellors, the ADs throughout the SEC met today, and they came to this agreement. You cannot have a player on your roster who previously declared for the NFL, NBA, or WNBA draft and did not appropriately withdraw. And I want to stop right there. I am interested in this, and Denton, I want to tag you in on this too. Is there any reason that the SEC was very specific when talking about all of the pro sports leagues and the Big Ten just spoke about really the NFL?
3: So the Big Ten is in the same spot. It's going to be NBA and WNBA draft as well. They're just a little bit more specific because they did have to deal with this a little bit more with guys who were in the G League coming back because they declared for the draft, James, were drafted, didn't play. Bediaku was one of them. They were just a little bit more specific, but these rules do apply for college basketball, both men's and women's, on the Big Ten as well.
0: So you can't sign a contract and you can't be listed on a pro sports roster in their vague punishment that they put at the bottom of this press release. The commissioner is authorized to enforce this expectation with penalties against member institutions. Once again, massive, massive gray area. Not sure what that exactly means, but we do know that this vote today amongst the chancellors, ADs, presidents of the SEC, this vote was unanimous.
3: Can I double down on something Bert said that I thought was interesting and accurate? So largely this ruling for today that came down, or I guess technically yesterday, it was about the people that are like Daquan and all these other guys, Xavion Harris, that are trying to go back to LSU. This, more so than anything, was nipping into the bud, because if you give an inch, they're going to take a mile. When someone tried to do this years down the line and be like, well, you know, he wasn't drafted the way he wanted to. He went to camp, didn't like it, came back. So they're trying to nip this in the bud. With the evolution of the sport and the college football playoff, the Big Ten has been very adamant, and the SEC is doing this for the first time this year. If we're going to expand the college football playoff, you have to have 9 conference games. So like when Jim Harbaugh was suspended, because he was suspended for the during that Michigan championship season without the Connor Stallion stuff. It was like a hamburger situation, literally. LOL. He like bought a kid a hamburger, and he was suspended for 3 games. But the beginning 3 games of Michigan's schedule were cakewalk games.
0: Softies, yeah.
3: If you're being suspended for 6 games, odds are if you're in a power conference, you're going to see somebody that's really, really good. Like Alabama and Georgia see each other, I think, in early October this year. Clemson and LSU start the season squaring off against one another. So if you're suspended for 6 games, you don't get to pick and choose. Odds are you're going to miss a pretty big matchup. And is that really worth it for one player who you should have already refilled the spot of?
0: Then it brings up the hypothetical, what if it's a multiplayer package? But no, to your point, looking at these schedules.
3: If it's multiplayer, I believe you get punished per player. I don't know if they've ironed that one out, but my belief is that you would then get punished per player.
0: That would be a toughie. 310-840-4910 is how you reach us here on Westwood One Sports Night. Gerald is in Wisconsin. One time in. Gerald, good afternoon, good morning, good night. What's up, Gerald?
4: Hey, I'm just looking at the bigger ripple effects. So it's going to get to a point there where if kids can just go back to college after they've been on an NFL roster, go through preseason, at some point kids are going to be stupid not to go into the draft, right? Just from a developmental. So you're telling me that I can go into the draft, I can go through practice with Pat Mahomes, Miles Garrett.
0: This is what they're quite literally saying you can't do.
4: Well, I'm just saying, you know, like
0: I pick up what you're putting down, buddy. You think it's crazy. I think it's crazy. Do you trust the conferences to properly enforce the punishment no matter who the school is? Do you expect bigger institutions, more prominent institutions to get preferential treatment?
4: Well, and look, the NFL is going to end up getting affected too. And they're, you know, at one point, they're going to be drafting six rounders. It's going to end up being Hard Knocks. Instead of just taking their Chromebook and their playbook, they hand them back a ticket to the portal.
0: It's going to get crazy. I know that. Appreciate the call as always, man. 310-840-4910 is the number. Let's go to Eric in Maryland. What's up, Eric?
5: Hey, how you doing?
0: I'm good, Eric. How you doing, buddy?
5: Hey, I was with the NIL being in effect now, I think the governing body of the NCAA need to, you know, amend some things and change that 1 year and then you can leave. That would cut down on a lot of things. And also, too, with the Lane Kiffin situation, he has enough money where if the school gets fined, he can pay a fine pretty much himself. And 5-game suspension, well, like you said, a half a season, that's not an issue when it comes to you pretty much getting what you need to succeed in national championship. Because for one, Lane, he's going to pretty much get what he wants because of who he is. And on top of that, if the NCAA governing body just also jump in there and change some rules again.
0: They can't, and they've shown no willingness to, and they don't have the power to. I appreciate the call.
3: Can I jump in and save Lane Kiffin? This is a very rare occurrence. Lane Kiffin ain't paying no fine on behalf of LSU. Nor would I encourage him, because you know what I wouldn't do? You know what you wouldn't do? I ain't paying no fine on behalf of my job. Yeah. I love Westwood One. If Westwood One gets fined, they paying it. Not me. It ain't coming out of my contract.
0: That is just the reality. 310-840-4910. I just think

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1: You look at a lot of the socialist places, they're, usually pretty dirty. 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They're usually pretty disgusting. But because you're a progressive and you think they have a right to be there or something, they're not willing to clean it up. So it does cause a mess.
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2: Now, Tony Petitti, if you're in the Big Ten, can punish you if you violate the rules. LSU did not want this, by the way. They ran, I was told, they ran a straw man vote on Monday, which is like a fake vote, you know, just to gauge the room of what everyone was going to do. It was 15 to 1.
3: And
2: LSU made a business decision. They're like, all right, we are not going to just sit on this island by ourselves. We're looking around. We're the only ones that have voted in favor of this, which speaks to the fact that they're in the state where this is allowed and not everybody else is. We're the only ones. We're going to get blown out of the water. We might as well just change our vote. Because this impacts them for football and basketball. Because, look, man, if you think Lane Kiffin is slimy and conniving, which I do, he is like small potato stuff compared to big potato Will Wade, who is going Super Saiyan slimy and conniving on a daily basis.
3: So, do you expect, and maybe at this point it'd be a waste of time, for these kids to go sue? For these kids to go try to get a court order poo-pooing on what the conferences have already set in place? Essentially, it wouldn't matter. Would they then have to make another?
2: They're going to try. I think they have something later this week. All the parties involved, they have something later this week to get some sort of injunction. We're like going so deep into legal terminology that I just don't understand because I'm an idiot and I talk about sports for a living. But they are going to try. It's not going to work. I mean, they'd be better off sending tape to, I don't know, like the Titans, the Dolphins, you know, someone else in the NFL to see if they can get picked up. This is just not going to end up being something in the long term that's going to work. And I do kind of look back, and I just have to point this out because I need to take this dig, and you need to take this dig. We spent a lot of time on the Brendan Swordsby stuff on this show.
3: Yeah.
2: And there was Cody Campbell who said out loud on record that if what was happening at Texas Tech was happening to LSU, nobody would care. That man got 17 eggs on his face right now because the college football world was like, nope, not allowing this. We're throwing a fit over this. I would say maybe a little bit more than they threw a fit over what Texas Tech did, although Texas Tech was, they were like Wile E. Coyote stepping on a bunch of rakes. LSU is getting creamed for this, as they should be. I just needed to take that dig that Cody Campbell was once again very wrong about reading the room.
3: That's a skill, being able to read the room. I can read the room. 310-840-4910. Let's do this, ladies and gents. Kelvin is in Dallas. We'll wrap up the calls on this. Kelvin, what you got for us?
4: Hey, I was just trying to chime in my two cents on the thing.
3: Yeah, go ahead, man.
4: And I feel like, you know how the MLB is thinking they might have a lockout next year and we might not have no baseball? I feel like this situation is going to get to a point where I know Lane Kiffin should have just waited maybe like a week, see what other teams say before he gets in, because now it makes the Tigers look like they're in a predicament. They can't back out of it because they've already thrown their hats in it. So it's kind of, I feel like this might end up being either a Supreme Court filing where the whole nation will have to, because some schools will be like, it's unfair to play NFL players and not just collegiate players.
3: The thing that's going to ultimately make its way to the House is the Protect College Sports Act. And in that Protect College Sports Act, there is language that gives the NCAA more power and all of the power, which they should have already had, over eligibility. So it's all going to be crazy.
4: Yeah, I think it's just I think the NCAA is kind of losing its grip on control over the schools, and I feel it might get to a point where these schools might be like, I'm just going to do what I need to do. If I got to pay $1 million, I know there's some people who got deep pockets

0: in the South, they'll be like, I want to see them boys play, so I'm going to pay whatever I need to pay.
1: Yeah, and I agree to a certain extent, man. I appreciate the call. I just don't think the rules in place. And maybe, I don't know. I've heard differing opinions on it tonight. Denton chimed in on it. You all have chimed in on it. I still believe it's going to be worth it to some program. Who? We just don't know yet. 310-840-4910 is the number. If you're just now joining us, the Big Ten and the SEC today, making some things shake, officially drafting up language that restricts players who play professionally from coming back to college. Question is this at 310-840-4910. Do you trust the SEC, the Big Ten, the ACC, and these Power Five conferences? Do you trust them to fairly enforce the rules that they have put in place here today? And then do you think the punishments are stiff enough that was given out, that's set to be given out, rather, by the Big Ten and then the SEC? 310-840-4910 is the number. More of your calls next here on Westwood One Sports Night. Football is back, and something big is coming on September 2nd. 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

0: time. Here I was on Sports Night. College football, crazy day in the world of college athletics. SEC, Big Ten, doing what they had to do, if I'm being frank about it, man. The SEC and the Big Ten today did what they had to do. The rules that were set are great. Question I have is, how consistent will they be in enforcing them down the line? Can we trust these conferences to be equal and fair when it comes to levying down punishments on violators of these new rules, man? 310-840-4910. Do you believe the punishment from the Big Ten is stiff enough? And then do you trust the Big Ten, the SEC, these respective Power Five conferences, do you trust them to fairly levy down the conference throughout the levy down the punishment throughout the conference, no matter which team violates the rule? 310-840-4910. And then this is something new that I've kind of thought of here. Maybe it's the cynic in me. Maybe it's like the contrarian in me. As we've gone through this, I've almost developed, can't believe I'm saying this, I've almost developed like a soft spot. Maybe soft spot's the wrong word. It's the wrong phrase. I have some empathy. I sympathize, I guess, for Lane Kiffin. Feels like public enemy number one in the landscape of college football right now. If Lane was willing to do it, how many other coaches were willing to do it? That's the question. According to Lane Kiffin, Daquan Wright's agent told Lane, yeah, we got some other schools looking at us too. And Lane's perspective was, if I don't sign them, then somebody else is. If that is the case, and we don't know that to be true, and Lane's traditionally been a liar, so like, let's just be real about it. If other coaches were out there recruiting this young man as well, is it fair that Lane's the only one getting the public scrutiny? Because I believe Ryan Day, a couple of days ago, said, look, like, if other people are doing it, we're going to have to think about doing it as well. It's just that he hasn't done it yet to this point. That's the thing. 310-840-4910 is the number. Let's go to Rob in Florida. What's up, Rob? Let's hear from Miami head coach Manny Diaz, who gave his thoughts on where things currently stand in the landscape of college athletics.
1: It's absolutely absurd. You know, we can enjoy the fact that you know that the players can benefit financially from playing in college now. At the same time, recognize the ultimate truth that we're not a professional sports franchise. We are a collegiate scholastic school activity. And we've got to rein that in. I think that's just one small symptom of a greater problem where we are being legislated by individual judges. And you can find anybody in a courtroom anywhere to make whatever rule that benefits, you know, whatever team in whatever state, you know, gets them elected. So it's bad. It's bad policy. You wouldn't run any other type of corporation, organization, you know, anything else the way we're being run right now. I hope the leagues do step up, because somebody has to right now, because when there's a vacuum, this is what you see.
0: Strong stuff from Miami head coach Manny Diaz. And what he is referring to in terms of like that one, I guess, governing body, one decision maker, it's that Protect College Sports Act. That Protect College Sports Act, and it's going to be a while until this thing is ultimately passed, I believe. But in that Protect College Sports Act, they're aiming to set nationwide rules for NIL, you know, the antitrust exemption stuff, governance limits, player protections, eligibility, compliance mandate, so on and so forth. Eligibility seems to be the issue that's at the forefront right now. The other piece is the antitrust exemption stuff. The NCAA needs some sort of exemption to be able to enforce their rules, man. Like they need, instead of the courts working against them, the courts should be working with them, is what I continue to contest when it comes to this situation. 310-840-4910. Johnny is in Atlanta. What's up, Johnny?
2: What's going on, Linnell? So the thing is, if you sign a pro contract, you cannot come back and play collegiate basketball. That's my understanding, right?
0: Correct.
2: So that means that cutting out all the Kyler Murray, the Russell Wilson signs a pro baseball contract and want to come back and play pro football, because that's opened up a can of worms. Like, hold on now. That means you cannot do that, because Quincy Carter, all the elite players did that. So that means they can't do that no more neither? Or that's not worded that way?
0: I would assume, and the language says, if you sign a pro sports contract in a league, you cannot play amateur anymore. So, yes,
2: so
0: that
2: what's
0: would
2: the difference?
0: Throw that out of the window.
2: So what's the difference? Well, they've been doing it all the years, signing MLB contracts, come back playing pro football.
0: Yeah, but
2: what's the difference?
0: You understand the difference, though.
2: Yeah, I understand the difference, but hey.
0: That's what it is.
2: Yeah, but
0: like, that's the reason.
2: It's a pro contract. Pro contract is a pro contract. So they've been letting MLB players do it. Why not NFL? That's my take on it.
0: I think it's a question and something that'll be discussed as we move forward with this. I mean, that's just totally different, though. Like,
2: but
0: if that was allowed and other things weren't, I actually would totally understand it. Like,
2: yeah,
0: that's just how I feel about it. Appreciate you, though, man. 310-840-4910 is the number. If you're just now joining us, we heard from Tigers head coach Lane Kiffin on the situation. He got the chance to share his piece of this, as he's been under scrutiny over the past 48 to 72 hours for LSU's recruitment of former Browns tight end Daquan Wright. Here's how Lane Kiffin tried to justify his decisions.
3: Yeah, there's a lot of parts of it that I don't like within that. I don't think professionals should come back to college sports and college football particularly. But in this instance, this is not professionals that have gone played seasons or just, you know, randomly file an injunction in a state to become eligible. This is part of a specific class that was ruled wrong by the NCAA that was supposed to be 5 for 5. So again, there's a lot of information on this that's not necessarily out there, that over 100 athletes in multiple sports were cleared and said, you can go play whether you signed pro contracts or not, whether you participated in training camps or mini camps, you are allowed to play. And that is the court order. And so I think in that, as you think back to all the different court orders of great players that were granted, whether that was Diego Pavia or now Trinidad for a 6-year, you know, we followed all those. All court orders have been followed. So I think you're going to get in a really interesting situation if now, as a conference, you start to say, well, we're not going to follow this court order that's been issued. And we're going to say that these kids that the court says can go anywhere, we're going to say, no, you can't.
0: That's exactly what they're going to say, Lane. Like, they're going to say, no, you can't. And like I said, I have, as we've talked about this more, I've like gained a little bit of sympathy for Lane, because I feel like he's being dunked on. But like some of the comments, like, he sounds condescending. He sounds ignorant, because he gets the drawbacks of this, yet he's still willing to participate in the behavior. That's what's kind of like, you question him, and this is why he's a lightning rod and not liked by a lot of folks throughout the landscape of college athletics. 310-840-4910. Ed is in Dallas. What's up, Ed?
4: Hey, what's going on? So just going off the one last caller, my one understanding is, like, if you sign a pro contract in one sport, you can come back still if it's in a different sport. Like, if you're a dual sport player, like you're playing football, baseball, you sign a pro contract in baseball, you're still eligible in football.
0: I just look at it as if once you play and sign a professional sport, you're no longer an amateur at any level for anything.
4: Yeah, but
0: you're a pro sports.
4: If you're like, look at like Ricky Williams. He was playing pro baseball while still playing for Texas, though.
0: Yeah, I understand the precedent and what happened in the past. I'm saying moving forward, the language is not specific to that. They're saying if you play and sign a pro sports contract, you cannot play. That's it.
4: That's fair, but my general understanding was like if you sign a pro contract in one league, you can't come back to that league.
0: I'm reading from the SEC's exact press release. If you signed a contract with a NFL or other professional football league, NBA, G League, WNBA team or affiliate, been listed on a pro roster of any sort, you're not permitted to have that athlete on your roster. I feel like it's very black and white.
4: Oh, that I missed that part then. That's a very good point.
0: But I get what you're saying because, ironically enough, baseball is not specifically listed here. Maybe it's for that reason. I don't know. It's you're like the third person that's called in and brought that up. And
5: it's very weird the way this is handled because of the baseball stuff. So if you sign a baseball contract in high school where a lot of these guys will often get drafted because 1,001 players get drafted in baseball, that ends any eligibility you have to play college baseball. But I think that the understanding has long been for a number of years that you could still sign a baseball contract and go to spring training. And if you don't make the roster for whatever the reason is, you don't play in regular season action or minors of any kind, you can then come back and play football or run track or do something that is not baseball. I don't know why baseball gets special treatment in that regard and the dual sport element of it. But I think it's a weird way of the NCAA being like, that doesn't really help you. Like, in fact, sometimes it actually might weigh because you're spending time away from your team. Right. One of the things that's like, this is so in the weeds, and honestly, you can tell me to shut up if you don't really care about this. The timing of like when you're allowed to. So college players are only allowed to be in contact with coaches for a certain amount of time.
0: Yeah, there's live periods.
5: Right, there's live periods. And that's the same way in the NFL, but those periods are a lot longer. So you're getting a lot more attention with coaches. You're getting a lot more attention with team facilities and being able to work in certain places with strength coaches and all those things. That's one of the main issues. One of the, maybe not main issues, but it's a side issue that does play a factor because all these guys have spent the entire summer on an NFL training program.
0: Believe it or not, Denton, once upon a time, I was recruited by a college or two. You know, I know about the live period, brother, man. You know, we'll now go live. Five go live. Shout out to Jaden Daniels. 310-840-4910. I think the Super League's coming. I just get to the bottom of it. I get to the solution. The solution is a Super League that governs itself and doesn't listen to anyone but itself. Terry's in Detroit. What's up, Terry?
6: Yeah, I think everybody missing the big picture here. If you got these guys to sign a contract and play and fight for eligibility, you think the schools don't want to make money off them? And then when you say coach, this, that, another, and again, drawback. But let me ask you this question. If you set some rules in the home, who you think will break the rules first, adolescents, teenagers, or college age juniors and seniors at that age? Who you think gonna break the rules first?
0: You kind of just confused me there, pal. I'm not gonna lie. I think this isn't a trick question. I would assume that the teenagers gonna break the rule first, right?
6: And what is college players? What age are they?
0: Well, now they're all sorts of ages. That's the problem.
6: And 20-somethings, they going to break the rules probably just as fast as an 18- or 19-year-old would, a 17-year-old would. They going to break the rules just as fast. It ain't the coaches breaking the rules.
0: You think,
6: the rules are being broken by the players.
0: Oh, no, no, no, no, no, no, no, no, no, no. How the hell do you blame? The players can't sign themselves. Come on. You're better than that. 310-840-4910. The player can't sign themselves. The player is the last person that I would choose to blame in this situation. I say it all the time. I'm a product of Montgomery County Public Schools in the state of Maryland. Let's just say the state of Maryland has officially pissed off every high schooler in their jurisdiction. How? I'll tell you next.
7: Who is under the most pressure this season? Pressure. Josh Allen, Joe Burrow, and Lamar Jackson are searching for their first rings, while Jalen Hurts and Baker Mayfield are looking for new deals. Will pressure make diamonds or cause these QBs to crack? 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
1: Here I am, final hour of power coming up. A lot more to get to as we roll throughout this bad boy. And as we're playing the instrumental of like a famous Atlanta rap song, you know what it reminded me? We unfortunately lost American icon Dolly Parton today. And as a 28-year-old, I can't name you one Dolly Parton song. But I do know this. I saw the reaction on social media. I saw how everyone was gushing over her. I remember her dressing up as the Cowboys cheerleader, and I thought, who's that old-ass woman who doesn't look so old? Sweetheart, kind person, philanthropist, humanitarian, Dolly Parton. No longer with us, and I know it impacted a lot of folks out there. And some of you are probably going to use this as an opportunity to get on me. It's like, how do you not know a Dolly Parton song? Well, I'm talking about 28-year-old, guys. The only old school bag that I get into, and I'm sure some of you all out there may be able to get into this old school bag. I recently found out, when I say recently, I mean within like the last year and a half, 2 years. That's recent for me in terms of discovering music. I'm a big fan of the Isley Brothers. I don't know if a lot of people out there in our listening audience are familiar with the Isley Brothers and are familiar with their genre of music. What I call their genre of music is storytelling music. If you've got some free time today, Contagious by the Isley Brothers, and you understand why I listen to them. You understand why I like it. Storytelling at its finest. A man whose heart was broken into pieces, and hearing them harmonize about it over a beat will send chills through your body and it'll make a grown man cry. And then Busted by the Isley Brothers. There you go. R.I.P. Dolly Parton. Shout out to the Isley Brothers. I would say shout out to the state of Maryland, Montgomery County Public Schools, who gave me my high school diploma and helped me advance and further my education. They've lost their mind, guys, on this one, if I'm being honest. MCPS officially launched its strict no-sell, bail-to-bail policy. You know who wouldn't have been paying attention to that policy? Linnell. It's the first one, first school district, rather, in the state of Maryland to put the policy into effect. The ban says that all personal mobile devices must be turned off and put away out of sight from the first bell of the morning until the final dismissal bell. So that could be, I'm trying to think, first bell in high school, I think, rang at 7:25. And then the last bell rang at 2:40. So from 7:25 to 2:40, you got to have your cell phone off if you are a high schooler in Maryland that goes to a Montgomery County public school. This to me is so crazy. And I already know how it's going to go. I hate to say this. This is going to get to a point where safety is kind of like at risk. I'm telling you, these kids nowadays, they don't listen, for one. And then for two, they're like ignorantly bold in terms of like the lengths they're willing to go to have it their way. Ignorantly bold. We're talking about the generation of kids that wear COVID masks in 95 degree weather. Come on. I don't know how this is going to go over. I'm happy I'm not in high school anymore because this would have sucked. But there is a medical exemption that's been given. You can have a medical exemption form. And honestly, I would have gotten this damn medical exemption because the only reason, can I tell you guys a secret? I didn't get a cell phone until I was a sophomore in high school. Is that like late? I need some perspective here. I was a sophomore in high school. The only reason I got it is because I ended up developing supraventricular tachycardia, SVT. It's like a rapid heartbeat. I would be sitting down and my heart would just jump to heart attack level. And my aunt and uncle was like, well, you got to have a cell phone. We can't. We got to be able to communicate with us. So they got me a cell phone finally. Was I late to the party? Being a sophomore? Imagine going through your whole freshman year of high school with no cell phone. Good God almighty. It's back in the old days. All that other, it's never going to last. I feel like I was late to the party on that. I know I was, in fact. I got made fun of for it. And my first cell phone was like this Samsung droidy thing where you had like an actual keyboard and you had to type the number several times to get the letter. It was awful. It was awful. But yeah, Montgomery County kids not going to have to worry about that because they can't use their cell phones in school. Final Hour of Power is next. Del Ryder, Browns Insider, joins us next.
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1: All right, still kicking it with you here on a Tuesday night installment of What's Up on Sports Tonight. Youngest in charge, Lynnell Willingham, getting you up to 3 a.m. Eastern time. It was the lead story yesterday. We've talked about it more here this evening. The Cleveland Browns naming Deshaun Watson their starter for the 2026 season. Joining us right now, Browns insider and analyst for 92.3 The Fan in Cleveland. I got Daryl Ryder. Give him a follow on the X app at Right or Wrong Fan. Daryl, from talking to you over the past couple of weeks, we saw this coming. It was a surprise to a lot of folks within the national media. I was trying to warn people, hey, it maybe was the determining factor in this decision for Cleveland in your mind.
2: I think Todd Monken, seeing that he's 60 years old, this is his first head coaching opportunity, decided to go with the veteran. And I think that that's ultimately what this company comes down to. I know the cynics out there will say, well, it's the contract. The Browns are just trying to squeeze the last ounce of blood out of that dead rock that they can find in Deshaun Watson. But I really do. I think that this comes down to the experience and also, too, with the complexities that Todd Monken's offense offers and the variations within each individual play. There's a lot of optionality within the offense, and so a tremendous amount of responsibility placed upon the quarterback at the line of scrimmage. And while Shedeur Sanders has continuously gotten better and better, and look, Monken acknowledged this week that, you know, Deshaun started out pretty comfortably ahead, and Sanders came along and made this thing a competition, but he's not there just yet. So I think the experience combined with Watson's ability to operate from a technical standpoint, especially in the pre-snap process, Monken's offensive system, those were your determining factors, and thus Deshaun Watson will be on the field in Jacksonville September 13th.
1: How close of a decision do you think this actually was? I know what Todd said yesterday at the podium is, you know, we thought we knew our decision going into Saturday before the game, but then Shedeur's performance made the decision a little bit more difficult for us. Do you buy what he said there? And then how close do you think it was to them going the other way?
2: I don't believe that this was tilted in Deshaun's favor. And that is certainly one of the many narratives that has circulated here in recent days and even throughout this competition, right? Many folks assume that this ultimately would be the result. I do believe that Todd Monken judged this competition and these both of these quarterbacks on the merits. And again, I feel like Shedeur Sanders was on the upswing going into this, going into this final decision, while Deshaun Watson was going straight down the elevator shaft. But again, I think the comfort has a lot to do with this. But I do think it was a difficult decision because Deshaun Watson made it a difficult decision with his not only his play in the third quarter of that second preseason game against the Buffalo Bills, in which I think it was like 5 of 12, his quarterback rating was under 15. But it was a vintage Deshaun Watson Cleveland Browns performance. Like, we've been watching this. Nobody is enthused about this decision. At least with Shedeur, you could have sold the fans on hope. Maybe this kid can do this. We're going to find out. We're going to give him the opportunity to show us this season. Whereas with Deshaun, it almost feels hopeless because he's not played good football here in Cleveland in the 19 regular season games that he's actually been available to play in. He's not had a single 300-yard passing game with the Cleveland Browns. Those grow on trees in the National Football League. It's been that bad. And so when Deshaun got up there Saturday night and he talked about the booing, and they did boo him pretty strong, 5 different occasions he was booed before ultimately his afternoon was up. From a human standpoint, I understand why he felt the way he felt, okay? But also, too, can't forget the baggage he came with. Can't forget the sacrifice of morality that Browns fans were willing to make on his behalf. As long as he came in here and played well and won, all was going to be forgiven. And unfortunately, Deshaun has not held up his end of the bargain. And he echoed those in his walk back comments on Monday after being named the starter. You know, he tried to walk back everything he said Saturday night and just said, hey, I was emotional in the moment. I recognize I've not done my part. I've not been available. I've not played well enough. They made a big investment in me. This has not gone the way that anyone had expected or hoped it to go. And I hope now that I have this opportunity, I can take advantage of it and show and reward Browns fans for their loyalty. And, well, I wouldn't say patience because they've not been patient, but understandably so. Browns fans shouldn't be patient in this whole thing. But, yeah, I do think that Deshaun's comments – and just the storm that that created Saturday night made the decision a little more difficult, but not surprised. Todd Monken stuck to his guns and said, with respect to the fans' reaction and what happened Saturday night, that had nothing to do with the decision. And honestly, professionally, it couldn't, right? You can't listen to your fans and you can't have your fans run your football team. But I'm going to be a hypocrite here. I feel like there's one time you could do it. This was the time to do it. They should have listened to the fans and gone with Shedeur Sanders.
1: So I feel like, you know, and I said this during my trip to Berea, that like I feel like I'm probably the member of the national media that's more bullish on the Browns than anyone else. There's someone else with me on the banana boat. Albert Breer yesterday was pretty, you know, spoke pretty glowingly of just the operation and the professionalism that Todd Monken has brought to the organization. Not meant to be a slight to the previous regime at all. It's just a different feel out there is how he described it. I can't speak to that because it was my first time out there, but it felt like an operation that, one, was a little bit of a chip on their shoulder. I think the barking of Jared Verse, to me, just stood out as something like, hey, this is a different mentality with this year's group. They're not going to be a pushover. They're very much internalized that they're like the laughing stock of the NFL, and they've embraced that. I just look at the supporting cast offensively, man, and I continue to go back to the job that Andrew Berry has done in two off seasons, flipping the offensive line completely and then turning over the receiver room completely. I said it last night on the show and I got a lot of pushback for it, but it is what it is. To me, it's more likely than not for Deshaun to succeed than fail because of the supporting cast. And I know what he's been through 19 games. It has been god-awful. The numbers are putrid. He's been the worst starting quarterback in football. But with this supporting cast, if they're able to create some balance offensively, I know he has shown really no desire in pushing the football downfield. With some of the run-after-the-catch guys that you have, maybe you can get away with being a more horizontal offense and still have success. What are your ultimate expectations for Watson?
2: Well, I have no expectations for Watson because he's just been that awful. And it's why I'm so against him even starting for the Browns. I would have put him on the shelf after those comments Saturday. I would have said, we're going to do what you did your last year at the Houston Texans. Obviously we have to pay you, but we understand mentally this has taken a toll on you. It's not fair to physically and mentally subject you to this. We're going to grant you your leave. If you want to hang around the team, go right ahead. If you want to go back to your home and wherever it is, I think it's Texas or whatever, go right ahead. Like, you have our blessing. We're going to be very supportive of you. We'll say positive things about you publicly in our statement and our acknowledgement. Obviously, that didn't happen. They put him on the field. So I have no expectation that he is going to be able to be successful, not because of the supporting cast, but because of him. He's just not any good anymore. I've never seen so many non-competitive throws in training camp. And by non-competitive, I'm talking like just not in the same area code of where the football is supposed to be, or not even close to a wide receiver. Now, I will acknowledge, yeah, he has had some plays where like, ah, that's the Deshaun Watson the Cleveland Browns traded for and gave $230 million to and was willing to have the egg on their face with all the baggage he brought to Cleveland. But it's just not but consistent enough.
1: Yeah.
2: And when you can barely beat out Shedeur Sanders, and this is no shade at Shedeur, because again, Shedeur is on the come up. I mean, he's running Deshaun down in my view. I'm just completely unimpressed with him. But they do have a great supporting cast right now. Okay, great might be a little stretch because they
1: they're pretty darn good. Like,
2: on paper, it looks really good. Quinshon Judkins, solid rookie season, unfortunately got cut short because of injury, right? He's back healthy, looks better than ever. Harold Fannin, before I get to Harold Fannin, I got to give Dylan Sampson, also second-year running back drafted alongside Quinshon looks dynamic and electrifying here in camp in the preseason, right? Then you got Harold Fannin Jr., the tight end from Bowling Green, coming off a stellar rookie season. The sky's the ceiling for him. And then the two rookie receivers that they brought in, Denzel Boston, big-bodied, strong, high points the football, goes and gets it, right? Can make those contested catches. And then Casey Concepcion, the electrifying young rookie wide receiver, yards after the catch, can be effective in, I believe, the kick return game if he gets those opportunities. So this is not going to be a situation. I should also mention Isaiah Bond, second-year receiver. He's looked fantastic in camp as well. Jerry Jeudy, it's been a little uneven, but
1: I don't even mention him, Darryl. When we talk about their group, I don't mention Jerry Jeudy. Dude, the practice that I was out there when we were outside, I've never watched a starting NFL wide receiver drop that six drops in the session, Darryl. Six of them, brother. I was like, holy cow. Like, does he not like the quarterbacks throwing him the football? I take the Jerry Jeudy, like, drop off very personally because I loved him coming out of Bama. Route running savant, which is one of them ones, man, and just has not lived up to it in the NFL.
2: Yeah, it's been a tough ride. He had the one good first season here in Cleveland. Last year was a bit of a disaster, but not just for him, but just, you know, collectively for the team. They averaged 16.4 points per game last season. So, you know, this is a franchise that historically, in the 27 seasons they've been back, they've only had eight seasons in which they averaged 20 or more points per football game.
1: Can you repeat that again? Because I don't – that is, like, mind-boggling.
2: Yeah. I don't think people understand how bad it's been here in Cleveland. I know the Browns are a punchline and a laughing stock, and, you know, the jokes come easy. I make them myself. The Browns hate me for doing it. But, like, it is what it is between the 11 head coaches, the 42 different starting quarterbacks, three different owners, just the constant chaos with this team, scandal after scandal, player problem after player problem, blown draft pick after blown draft pick, blown trade after blown trade. Like, it's pretty incredible. They've had eight seasons, and, oh, by the way, four of those were under Kevin Stefanski, in which – they averaged 20 or more points per football game since 1999. Here's another stat for how bad it's been in Cleveland. They are a six-game below 500 finish this year from having lost twice as many games as they have won since returning to the league in 1999. They're 146, 290, and 1. Like, that's how bad it's been here in Cleveland. And so for the folks that are angry at Browns fans for booing Deshaun Watson, for the hurt feelings that Deshaun shares, this is more than just about Deshaun Watson. Right. And that's what he has to – and this is the frustration that I have with a lot of these players. They don't have an understanding of history. They don't understand where they're playing. They don't understand that the only reason they're back in Cleveland playing professional football is because in 1995, after Art Modell stole the Cleveland Browns and moved them to Baltimore, all right, Cleveland fans went eight you-know-what on the league office, and they were able to get an expansion team back 3 years later, and it's been a laughingstock ever since. Browns fan has never been rewarded for their undying love and loyalty of this franchise, which has been passed down from generation to generation, and they're in danger of losing this young generation. Because, as you know, you got to win, you got to have superstar players, right? You got to be hip and cool and all those things. The Browns are the antithesis of all of that. They've had three

0: great one? Try the greatest one. 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
1: Is this going to be a peace in our time moment? 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What will we get from the regime? We get compliance, self-control. It will decide that, okay, we're not going to destroy the rest of the world. Okay. 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Okay. Allah didn't really tell us to destroy all these Westerners. I don't think so.
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2: History of everything that's gone on here. And this is why, whether it's Johnny Manziel bashing Cleveland or any other former quarterbacks, like, listen, bro, you had the opportunity to be the savior. Yeah. You had the opportunity to eat free in Cleveland, Ohio for the rest of your life. Had you played well, had you won, had you been successful. And you didn't get it done for one reason or another, whether it was just your ability, lack of ability, whether it was an injury, unfortunately, or whatever. Like, so it's tough being a Browns fan. And it in at times it's tough covering the team, too, because, you know, it's no fun covering a team that's usually this bad. But yeah, the reaction, by the way, here in Cleveland has just not been good at all.
3: Yeah. Can we get into that? Daryl Ryder joins us right now. Browns. In Cleveland. I saw the photos online today of, I guess, out at the stadium, fans basically like vandalizing the statues outside with like paper and saying, we don't want Deshaun Watson, continuing to voice their opinion.
2: Yeah.
3: The fan base has been very vocal before during time covering this team. Is this the most outspoken you think they've been?
2: Yeah. Because even the first training camp when Deshaun got here, I'll be honest with you, I was expecting protests. I was expecting women's groups outside of training camp. Really none of that. I mean, I think I heard maybe one or two off-color comments coming from the bleachers or, you know, the stands, fans watching in training camp. But for the most part, crowd was pretty well behaved. And the fans, honestly, were ready as long as he came in here and did what he was supposed to do, which was be available to play and win. They would have been fine. But his tenure here started with an 11-game suspension, okay? And then when he finally got back on the football field, it was a train wreck, and so we had to justify it. Well, he hadn't played in a year and a half, so got to get that rust knocked off or whatever. Then he started getting hurt. So, the fans you know, have been calling the team headquarters, yelling at the poor receptionists.
3: Oh, my God.
2: Fans driving by the facility. I heard a couple of them yesterday. Screaming some things that I cannot repeat on your show. You mentioned the signs being placed outside the stadium on the lakefront and the, you know, the Jim Brown statue and whatnot. And so, yeah, I don't blame Browns fan. We can have a debate whether or not, you know, is it appropriate behavior for fans and, you know, is it respectful of fans, whatever, but like, you know, you pay good hard money to be entertained by the football team that you grew up loving and treasuring and whatnot. And, you know, they're always letting you down. I mean, frustrations are going to boil over. And so I don't think that the Browns were prepared for the blowback that they got. And a big reason why there's the blowback, because I kind of feel like that everyone thought this was over with, right? And it's not. I thought it was over with. I thought we saw the last of him a couple years ago when he blew his Achilles. I thought that was it. And then when he ruptured it again, I was like, there's no way this guy plays football again. Yeah. But here we are. He's going to play football again for the Cleveland Browns.
3: So we discussed this a little bit last night. I'll let you go on this. It's a little bit of a loaded one on the way out. What is more likely to happen? Deshaun Watson starts all 17, or Shador Sanders proves he's the quarterback of the future in his action that he gets? If you had to pick one of those two things, I understand a lot of people may say it's highly unlikely for both. Watson starting all 17, or Shador during his action showing enough to Andrew Berry and company to say, hey, we're not going to use our extra draft capital on a quarterback.
2: I would go with B. Because I don't think Deshaun Watson's going to play all 17 games, whether it's for performance or any other unfortunate situation, which obviously you don't want anyone getting hurt or anything like that. But I think that it's highly unlikely he's going to make it through the 17-game schedule. I really do. And I think that was the message that Todd Monken delivered to Shador, is, hey, this is a long.

0: game here. Like, this isn't the end of the road for you. You are a play away. You need to keep doing what you're doing. We love everything that you've done, the progress you've made. You are a much better quarterback today than you were 6 months ago. We're very proud of you, and we're encouraged by it, and you're going to get your opportunity at some point. You're a play away. Be ready. So now they won't say that. Todd Monken won't say that publicly.
1: Right.
0: He's not going to say that publicly, right? But I think if you give those guys some truth serum, they know at some point Shedeur Sanders is going to play. I don't know. Maybe at some point Dylan Gabriel plays. Maybe at some point Taysom Green plays. Like, we'll see, right? The Browns typically need anywhere from 3 to 4 quarterbacks just to survive a 17-game season. I mean, you put your hand
1: in the reality of it, though.
0: You put your hands all you want. Like, I'm just – and look, this isn't me being a smart aleck here. This is what it is here in Cleveland. They've only had, I believe, 3 seasons since coming back where they had a quarterback go start to finish. And one of those seasons was Tim Couch, and he got hurt in the season finale. He couldn't play in the playoff game. So, like –
1: I'm laughing because that's before my time a little bit, but like,
0: yeah.
1: I'm thinking of what I've suffered through with the group behind me on the wall, man. I mean, we have nothing on what's going on in Cleveland. So for all the people in Cleveland that I get on and call into this show, and I tell them, Daryl, look, you all got to stop it, man. Good things can happen to you if you believe, but they're obviously not hearing much of that.
0: Well, their faith is tested on a pretty much day-to-day basis here. So, I get it. You know, I do. But it's just, you know, it's been, you know, Baker Mayfield. At least with him, we got to the conversation of whether or not he could, like, be the franchise guy. Is he worth the big contract extension? Can he be elite? Can he lead the Browns to the Super Bowl? Because he showed up to play for 50-plus games, which is the most consecutive games played by Browns quarterback since Brian Sipe. And you got to go back to the late 70s, early 80s for that. Again, so I hope I've painted the picture. So
1: yeah. For
0: people that are like wondering why Browns fan has had this visceral reaction in the last couple of days, well, this is why. This is what they go through on a season-by-season basis. And every year they show up to training camp thinking this is the year. I've been a hater all camp, according to them, because I've tried to be realistic. I'm like, you might get 6 to 8 wins this year. That's as good as it's getting for you. Oh, you're a hater. Go cover another team if you're going to talk like, no, that's what I believe based on the talent that they have. You know, they got a good supporting cast, but they don't have a franchise quarterback yet. Maybe it can be Shedeur Sanders. Like, I don't write that kid off yet. A lot of upside, I think, there. But also, too, there's a lot of things within his game that he has to do to make himself be that player. So while there is upside, there's room for growth.
1: Hopefully your season prediction, for the sake of my young national sports talk reputation, hopefully you're wrong, Mr. Ryder. I appreciate you making some time for us, man, here on Westwood One Sports Line.
0: My pleasure. Thanks for having me.
1: Daryl Ryder, one of the absolute best, talking all things Cleveland Browns, man. Give him a follow on the X app. And Right or Wrong Fan, I mean, he mixes it up with the Browns fans, and he keeps it real. That is the thing that I enjoy the most about our guy, Daryl. Always love catching up with him. Hopefully, if the Browns are doing well, we'll catch up with him during the regular season as well. More Westwood One Sports Night next.
2: The Browns named Deshaun Watson their starting quarterback. Has there ever been a Week 1 starter less popular with his own fan base?
3: Last time I played on this field, I tore my Achilles. And that same fan base, they cheered when I got hurt. So what does that have to do with anything about performance? When a person get hurt, especially for your own city, and they cheer.
2: He complained about the fans, then immediately was named their QB. That's a new one. Even for Cleveland.
3: You know, it is what it is. You know, sometimes, you know, the tables turn.
2: Westwood One Sports.
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0: Daryl Willingham.
1: And the fact that I haven't heard it in a while. 4910. The number here on Westwood One Sports Night. I still don't know how we're able to play that. But, hey, let's just keep the good times rolling. About a half hour left to go in the program. Big shout-out and thank you to our guy, Dale Ryder, Browns insider and analyst for 92.3 The Fan in Cleveland, giving us the skinny on life in Cleveland after the quarterback competition is over. Daryl, not very optimistic about what the 2026 Browns are going to be. You all know that I am, though. It's what makes what we do very, very interesting. Excited to get to the bottom of all of it as we inch our way closer to the start of the regular season. What better time than now to take a spin around the National Football League? We talked yesterday about the Patriots. Mike Vrabel calling out the depth of his football team, saying we're not good enough behind our starters, so we can't play our starters. Excuse me, throughout the course of the preseason, Patriots have another distraction outside of Mike Vrabel and Diana Russini hanging over their head. Their corner, all pro, pro bowler, one of the best corners in football, Christian Gonzalez, he has been playing a game of chicken with the New England Patriots, missing time with a back injury. The reality is nothing's wrong with his back. He wants his bag. And today he returned to the practice field after not practicing for 2 weeks. He was asked about, hey, was your holdout for the last 2 weeks, was that a result of your back, or are you just frustrated about the contract? And he's got like a very unique face, if I'm being honest, and like I'm going to try to tread lightly with this. Do you know what I'm talking about, Denton? Like Christian Gonzalez's face is just it handsome Squidward head ass. Like that's what Christian Gonzalez looks like. He looks like handsome Squidward. His jawline about strong as a mug. It's the craziest thing ever. He's got the Mr. McMahon butt chin going on as well. You can't have a box ass head and a butt chin like Christian Gonzalez. I'll be honest, pal. He dates somebody like super attractive though. I'm blanking on who it is. It's like a you want to talk about a baddie. Or as Armin Williams would say, a baddie. Did I tell you that, Denton? Texting me saying, I used the word baddie on the show. I received the text, B-A-T-T-I-E. That's awful.
2: No.
3: B-A-T-T-I-E?
1: A baddie?
3: What do you think, you talk about a baseball bat?
1: Yeah, I just no clue. But
2: now, who is Google tells me that Christian Gonzalez is single and ready to mingle.
1: Really?
2: Are you thinking of the wrong guy that looks like handsome Squidward?
1: Maybe I am, because there are a couple of doppelgangers out there for Gonzo, as I like to call him. If they don't get him a contract, he's going to be Gonzo for real. They're at an impasse right now. They don't want to pay him. He wants to be the highest paid corner in football. He just saw the big contract that Spoon just got in Seattle, Devon Witherspoon. And Christian Gonzalez wants his money. And I'm not necessarily mad at him. Question that exists right now in New England and what they're fighting over is what Christian Gonzalez is worth. Patriots have one idea. Gonzo and his camp have another. Here is Christian Gonzalez on exactly how much he's worth.
4: Yeah, I mean, there's certain things that go into a contract that, you know, my team knows what we want. So it kind of depends how you put it.
5: Do you think the team is holding up their end of the bargain by not negotiating through the media? They're at least talking more about it than you are.
1: Christian Gonzalez, I'll retweet some of the clips from his presser out at Nell_BTP, NELL_BTP. His like sarcastic smile that he had during the entire presser, like, I don't know how to read, buddy. I don't. I don't know. I think he's pissed. Like, I'm gonna assume that. It's Pat Surtain, Stingley, Lassiter, Gonzo, Spoon. He's a legit top five corner in the sport, arguably the best corner in the sport, if we're being real. Like, Christian Gonzalez is one of them ones. I don't know why the Patriots are playing hardball with him. Pay him. You're in a division, or in a conference rather, where everyone's got a prolific pass catching threat, you have somebody that can shut down one half of the earth. Why would you not be eager and chomping at the bit to pay him? The other thing is, you know, it's not like he's had some sort of, you know, spotty injury track record over the course of his career either. He plays games, ladies and gentlemen, so not sure what him and New England are doing at this point. That's not the only
2: Dak Prescott on him. Front load the mess out of the contract so it doesn't, you know, collapse your Drake May deal that's going to come.
1: Yeah.
2: But there's no reason they shouldn't be paying him.
1: And they've got Drake May, as you just mentioned, on a rookie deal. This is the time to pay people. He ain't eligible till next offseason. Think about the young core that exists in New England and, like, the guys that they should be, you know, eager to pay. Christian Gonzalez, as we've been mentioning and talking about. Drake May, as we just spoke about. Right? You talk about the guys on the defensive side of the football, and they're going to be coming up here soon. Craig Woodson, the guy that stepped in last year for them as a rookie, he's going to be due for a contract in a couple of off seasons because he wasn't a first-round pick. Their young core, I feel like they have it identified, right? Elijah Vera Tucker, Will Campbell, paid Hunter Henry. They paid Hunter Henry, 31-year-old tight end, paid him the bag. And you're not going to pay Christian Gonzalez. I don't know if I agree with that decision. Is how I would put it, though. Patriots are, like I said, interesting team going into 2026. I'm still tossing back and forth on them. Predictions week on Westwood One Sports Night. Coming up here, before you know it, we'll have official predictions for the NFL season. I can't call it right now when it comes to the AFC East. I think only one team gets out. Big question is it Buffalo or is it New England? From one disgruntled AFC corner to another, from one AFC corner to another, Joey Porter Jr. in Pittsburgh, not happy, wants to become the highest paid corner in football. Ian Rappaport earlier today on ESPN said, yeah, pretty clear that Joey Porter will soon become the league's highest paid cornerback, but Rap Sheet said that's either going to be from the Steelers or from someone else. I think things have gotten pretty contentious with this contract negotiation between Joey Porter and the Steelers. He's been on PUP with a back injury, and it's the air quote PUP. We'll see if they pull a Washington Commanders and force him to come off the list. Similarly to what happened last year with Terry in D.C. Joey Porter's a dog. I don't agree with the Steelers creating distractions for themselves. He is a part of your young core moving forward. Pay him. Now, making him the highest paid corner in the league, that's where it's like, you know? And this negotiation is probably a little bit more difficult than others for the Rooneys and this front office because they know the father, right? Joey Porter Jr. was raised within the Steeler organization. And I tell you all the time, these contract negotiations get sticky. They get contentious, man. And it's basically the Steelers' job to tell Joey Porter why we're not going to pay your ass. And Joey Porter's got to, you know, tell Pittsburgh why you should pay me. I think some feelings may be hurt in this one. I know Joey Porter's a very prideful individual. I just think if you're Pittsburgh, you don't have a lot of room for error. Get your ducks in a row, dot your I's, cross your T's, because if you can keep it on track, if you can stay healthy, you're one of the surprise, sneaky teams in the AFC that can go on an extended run. Joey Porter Jr. currently not on the practice field. They activated Jalen Ramsey from the PUP list, and on his first day off of PUP, he wasted no time voicing, you know, his support for his fellow defensive back.
0: We're not there yet. They need to pay Joey. Some other guys in the secondary not out there yet, so can't answer that question correctly for you.
6: You brought Joey up. What's it been like, you know, have you been in his corner through this whole process, and just what's it been like, you know, from a veteran standpoint to a young player standpoint as he goes through what he's going through?
0: I'm overly in Joey's corner. Joey needs to get compensated for being a valuable part of this secondary and a valuable part of this defense and team.
1: Not mincing any words there. And Jalen Ramsey, being a good teammate with that, he's been here before. He's been in a high-stakes negotiation. We know how he acted. So I like him going to bat for Joey Porter, saying, hey, you got to pay my dude. if they get Joey Porter, it's Joey Porter opposite Jamel Dean with Deshaun Elliott and Jalen Ramsey. Like, they're legit in the secondary. Jaquan Brisker. Like, Pittsburgh's defense is low-key, like, nasty. And you got Patrick Graham at the helm pushing the buttons. I'm super intrigued by what they're going to be defensively this year. I really, really am. I really, really am. And they also got Asante Samuel Jr. in the cut. Like, they're totally prepared, I think, to move on, possibly, from Joey Porter Jr. if the right trade comes. I don't know if they probably feel inclined to make him the highest paid corner because of what they already have in their secondary. So it's going to be a fascinating decision that they got to make. Pissing off the Porter family, though, I don't know, man. It's just one of your own. It's one of your own. So I don't know. I don't know what Pittsburgh's going to end up doing. If I had to shoot my shot on it, I think they pay him. Because the Steelers, I don't know. Steelers don't get into messy situations like this, do they? Doesn't seem like it. Doesn't seem like it. We go from one AFC North team to another. The Bengals are a team that really has no excuses in 2026. Zach Taylor, I think his seat is as hot as anyone's in the National Football League. And they had a major injury scare today out at practice. And all day long until I got the official update, I was thinking the worst. The report came out that Ja'Marr Chase left practice and was having to hobble off the field with trainers due to a knee injury. And there was some legitimate thought initially that, hey, this was something that could potentially be, you know, something that keeps him out long term, God forbid, season ending. Got the news like an hour later that everything's fine with Ja'Marr Chase. He avoided major injury. Still no MRI, to my knowledge, so we'll wait and see and get the official word for you tomorrow. But a major injury scare in Cincy, and I immediately thought, damn, like, what is life like for the Bengals without Ja'Marr Chase? What is life like for the Bengals if Joe Burrow goes down? Like, what would be the consequences of that? And would Zach Taylor, under that scenario, be protected here? Zach Taylor's going into year number 8 in Cincy, 52-63-1, 5-2 playoff record, but they haven't made the playoffs in 3 consecutive seasons. I don't care what happens this year from an injury standpoint for Cincinnati. If Zach Taylor doesn't get this group to the playoffs, I'll take it a step further. If they don't win a playoff game or two, he's going to get fired, guys. I firmly believe that. Now, part of me thinks that, nah, it won't happen because the Bengals just don't care enough, right? They're like a mom-and-pop organization. They don't really care about winning and losing, in my opinion. And that's been proven over the course of time. Marvin Lewis was there for like 17 years, never won a playoff game, guys. So they don't care. So why would they fire Zach Taylor? Is what I immediately began to think. And it's like, damn, is Zach Taylor wearing Teflon there? What's it going to take? Is it going to be Joe Burrow having to go upstairs and saying, get this guy out of here or I'm gone? But all those hypothetical scenarios on the back burner because Ja'Marr Chase is okay. It's not a season-ending injury. And he'll be just fine. Hopefully, if you're a Bengals fan, the Bengals will be just fine. I'm a Commander fan. I hope we'll be just fine. We admitted we got a little bit of a weak spot today. When I say we, y'all know how I get down with my Commanders. The Commanders signed veteran tackle, formerly of the Cardinals, DJ Humphreys today. And just reading the conversation on social media amongst like fans and people that follow the team closely. One, I think the Commanders should be applauded for the move. I think bringing in DJ Humphreys, he's a quality offensive lineman in this league. And they clearly need some help and reinforcements up front, right? Like the move, is he brought in just to be a depth piece in their swing tackle, or is he going to be your day one left tackle and they're going to kick Brandon Coleman inside to guard? I think the latter happens. You open up the season at Philadelphia against Jordan Davis and Jalen Carter. You better have your best interior dudes in there. I don't give a damn whose feelings you're trying to protect. So shout out to Washington for making that move. We will see, you know, how quickly DJ Humphreys is able to get acclimated with Washington. Bears head coach Ben Johnson saying today, 18 days until the season opener, they still don't have the left tackle spot actually solidified and nailed down. Four different dudes right now in Chicago duking it out for the right to be that left tackle. Braxton Jones, Theo Benedict, Kieran Amendiche. Jeez, his name is hard. And then Jedrick Wills, all battling to be the left tackle for Chicago. Whoever wins that job, you better be able to hold it down. I'm bullish on the Bears. I think they'll be a damn good team coming up in 2026. Huge Caleb Williams fan. He's had a tremendous camp to this point, according to all accounts. And him and Ben Johnson, that relationship continues to improve. Although it got a little prickly at the podium the other day. I'm not sure if you all are familiar with it. Ben Johnson, like, called out Caleb Williams saying, yeah, it was a poor decision that you made, pal. On a, third down throw where he tries to take a chunk play instead of taking the check down that's underneath. And there's a group of people out there in Chicago who are all bent out of shape about Caleb Williams and his completion percentage from a year ago. And they thought that that throw from this weekend, an example of, hey, if you take what the defense gives you, that completion percentage will not be below 60 going into this year. One final segment left to go. We end the show the same way each and every night. Our guy Denton Day puts us to bed. What's getting me sleepy tonight, pal?
2: A new food item available potentially. I'd be interested in trying it. Maybe you would too. You'll find out next.
7: Thursday may be the last time this year we see first-round QBs Fernando Mendoza and Ty Simpson. Will the rookies leave a lasting impression to close out the preseason? Westwood One Sports.
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1: You heard the big voice guy. Let's wrap this thing up the right way. Same way we do it each and every night, putting the show to bed.

0: thought it was fake at first.
1: So did I.
0: Come to find out it's maybe not so fake. I don't need to give too much of an explanation to start this. I just want an answer, yes or no.
1: No. I mean, come on.
0: You're lying. You try it.
1: First of all, I don't really like chocolate. So, like, that's my first problem.
0: You might
1: not like,
0: try it then.
1: I'm not a big chocolate dude.
0: A lot of chocolate.
1: Technically, some people may say I am a big chocolate dude, but I'm. I don't like to consume chocolate normally. I like Reese's. I like Hershey with the almond in it. And I
0: think
1: like
0: if
1: M&M's.
0: This is the same thing. It's an Oreo style bun, which that it does sounds weird. Like, think of like a muffin. You got mashed potatoes with Oreo pieces in there.
1: Like, who would want that?
0: Who came up with that one? And then you get a nice piece of inadequately fried chicken because KFC is bottom-tier fried chicken.
1: Yeah, KFC sucks. Unless they want to sponsor us.
0: We can be bought.
1: It's just a bad idea, man. And I'm not...
0: I would try it.
1: I don't get exotic with my food. Like, the one thing that's been going crazy on social media for like the last year and a half, for real, 2 years maybe going back all the way to COVID, is the donuts, Krispy Kreme donuts with like chicken in between them or a burger, two patties in between them. Like, I'm already big.
0: Well, you know what I'm saying? There's a spot in D.C. that does that.
1: I just would never do something like that, though. Like,
0: it's pretty good.
1: I'm just not a fan of sweet and savory together. It's got to be the right sweet and savory combo. This show was sweet and savory. Appreciate you all. Back with you a little bit later on tonight. Thank you to Denton. Thank you to Oliver. Drake Toll coming at you next.
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0: Lodge, Linnell Willingham, getting you up to 3 a.m. Eastern Time. A couple of guests going to stop by the program. Our pal Matt Verderam, SI Now, going to join us in an hour and 20 minutes, 1:20 a.m. Eastern Time. And then we will put a bow on the quarterback competition in Cleveland. Browns insider for 92.3 The Fan in Cleveland, Dale Ryder, going to join us at 2 a.m. Eastern Time, giving us the skinny on, telling us how Deshaun Watson looked today in his first day as the starter, getting all the first-team reps. That comes up in the final hour of power here on Westwood One Sports Night. Keeping things in the National Football League before we get back into the college stuff. The Chiefs, man, feels like this offseason, we've talked about them sparingly. Every time we talk about them, the number one thing we concern ourselves with is the health of Patrick Mahomes. We're going to get to the health of Patrick Mahomes in a second, but here is the truth about the 2026 Kansas City Chiefs. Pat Mahomes' health isn't going to determine success or failure. It will determine success or failure, but it's not the number one determining factor on what they're going to be this year. Here's the reality. A ACL tear in the year of our Lord, 2025-2026, it isn't career-threatening. As a matter of fact, I expect Pat Mahomes to have the best year of his career in 2026. When you think about the supporting cast, you think about him having an easy button in the offense at Kenneth Walker, I expect Pat Mahomes, with the chip on his shoulder, hearing everybody write Kansas City off, that motivates a guy of Pat Mahomes' caliber. It does. But I expect Kansas City in 2026 to be hungry, motivated, etc., like I just mentioned. But the offense is not at all what I'm concerned with. Like, the offense to me is going to be fine. You have Pat Mahomes. I like what you have up front along your offensive line. They're going to be fine when it comes to, you know, the offense. They're going to score points. Eric Bieniemy's back. It's great. Their defense, to me, is going to determine success or failure for this year. Specifically, their young guys. Going back to, 2022, when they won the Super Bowl, and you can make the argument that that was their best Super Bowl team, right? They relied on a bunch of youngsters defensively within the secondary, right? Jalen Watson, Brian Cook, Trent McDuffie, right? And those guys ultimately, them playing well, them being trustworthy and capable in ascending throughout their rookie year, that allowed them to win the Super Bowl. That allowed them to win the Super Bowl. And at that point, they showed you, and they kind of showed you before then as well, we just plug and play a corner, baby. Spags, you're going to coach them up. We're going to do what it do. This year, it's the same scenario in terms of the rookies, right, needing to play a big role. Four rookies in particular. Three on defense, one on offense. We'll stick to the defensive guys for now. Their number one overall pick, sixth overall. They traded up to get this kid, Mansoor Delane. He's got to be a sticky, shutdown number one corner for them. He's got to be. He's got to produce the football. He's got to be active and engaged in the run game. And he's got to shut down one half of the field for Kansas City. You don't draft a corner sixth overall without those sort of expectations. Now, good part for Kansas City is he's built for it. He's built for it. He was the clear-cut best corner coming out in this 2026 draft. And I think he may have been the most pro-ready dude coming into the draft as well on the defensive side. Felt that way about David Bailey, felt that way about Caleb Downs. But Mansoor Delane in his ascension this year will determine success or failure. Now, he's been on the shelf for a lot of the offseason program, and he's begun to practice over the past couple of weeks. But I expect him to hit the ground running, and I think everyone within that Chiefs organization is confident in what they have in Mansoor Delane, including the head man, Big Red. Here is Andy Reid speaking on the number six overall pick, Mansoor Delane, and what he's brought to KC to this point during camp.
1: Yeah, you obviously could see the athletic ability, the feet, and the instincts there. You're not afraid to stick it in there. You know, he's a physical kid, and I think he just builds on that and goes. But you obviously see the talent, and like I said, he's like the other rookies. Will there be a mistake here? Yeah, there's going to be a mistake here or there, but as long as he keeps that attitude, and you go. If no other position, you have to have a short memory. That's the one you've got to have. And so you learn from your whatever mistake you make and you move forward.
0: Got to move forward, got to have short memory. So there's some footage that surfaced of Mansoor in practice, and they have, like, mittens on him. Telltale sign of a handsy rookie defensive back. They're trying to teach him, hey, you can't grab the way you did in the SEC here in the NFL. You're not going to get away with it. It's not going to cut it. But I expect, you know, Mansoor Delane to hit the ground running. I was a big fan of his coming out last year. I wanted him in Washington, if I'm being honest, man. And he is somebody that I know is ready to come in and impact an NFL defense. As important as Mansoor Delane is, being the number six overall pick, having the expectations that everyone's got for him, right? Because you're traditionally taking a corner that high. You expect Deion Sanders right off the rip, right? Despite all of that, he can't boogie. He can't get down if the pass rush, obviously, right, doesn't get going. And you think about what ailed Kansas City the last time they were in the postseason. You think about what ailed Kansas City all of last year. Their pass rush was not consistent enough. And we know the names that exist in that front seven. Chris Jones, former All-Pro George Karlaftis, right? They got some horses up front. They need some help, though. And I think their front office realized that during the offseason. They go out and get some reinforcements. Peter Woods out of Clemson, they drafted him 29 overall. That's the pick that they got in exchange for Trent McDuffie. Drafting him could be the difference from this defense being, you know, average group to a elite great group. He is going to be a game wrecker at the NFL level. Clemson, for whatever reason last year, was just a lot worse than everyone anticipated. And I think that ultimately impacted Peter Woods and his draft stock. Slipped down the board. There's no way Peter Woods should have fell to 29 overall. During the pre-draft process the year prior, right, you look at what Peter Woods was, you're talking about a fringe top 10, top 12 pick in Peter Woods. Peter Woods got the goods. You pair him up with Chris Jones on the interior. You got George Karlaftis on one edge, R. Mason Thomas on the other. R. Mason Thomas, if you're not familiar with him, their second-round pick out of Oklahoma, a guy who was a fringe first-round pick. And all the reports coming out of camp is this dude gets after it. Juice off of the edge. So, similarly to what happened in 2022, Kansas City is going to need their young guys to play well. Kansas City is going to need their young guys, specifically on defense, to be difference makers. Now, there's one cat on offense who has come out and set the world on fire in practice to this point. 5'11", 180. Out of Cincinnati, wide receiver Cyrus Allen. Him and Pat Mahomes have been hooking up routinely out of Kansas City camp, if you've been paying attention. So he's another piece for them that if he plays well, right, another guy that is explosive, can stretch the field vertically, and can be a guy that can make plays after the catch. That's what Kansas City needs. The past couple of years, they've put so much on Pat Mahomes' plate, constantly having to make plays off schedule, constantly having to play hero ball. With the addition of Kenneth Walker and then what they have at the skill group, I think Pat Mahomes, for the first time in a little while, is going to get to tone it back a little bit. What does that look like? Maybe less pass attempts, maybe less turnovers for that matter. That's something that's kind of plagued him here over the past couple of years. I think for Pat Mahomes and the Chiefs, The offense is not really my concern, as I keep saying. I have all of the confidence in the world in what they got. They have earned the benefit of the doubt from me on that side of the football. What concerns me, and I don't even want to use the word concern, what I have questions about is how quickly their defensive youngsters can impact things next year for Kansas City. That is the question with this group. Obviously, the health of Pat Mahomes is something else that's constantly talked about when it comes to this group. Should he play in week one is now kind of the hot button topic here, as we're a couple of weeks away from Kansas City in their season opener. And when you think about the start to the season for KC, starting at home, primetime, against Denver. Not a defense that I think you'd want to come back against playing your first game of the season. So, do I think he's going to play in week one? Probably. Do I recommend him playing in week one? I don't know. But here's the thing. I believe Patrick Mahomes will play well this year. I don't believe that he'll show any sort of, you know, ailments, any sort of, you know, regression because of the ACL injury. I don't believe it's 2026, guys. Modern medicine is a damn good thing. And I don't think the ACL tear was severe enough. I don't think the ligament damage throughout the rest of the knee was significant enough, you know, for him to have lingering effects post-surgery. I just don't think that's the case. I don't. Now, his division's tough. I think the AFC is tough. And Kansas City can't afford to fall behind the eight ball. They got an early bye week, week five. Home for Denver to start, then home for Indy, at Miami, at Vegas. If they go into that bye week with a record worse than 3-1, all hell should break loose. Because when you think about their schedule and what they're going to have to do to stay afloat here, some of the stretches of play that they got, home for L.A., at Seattle, at Denver, at Buffalo, at L.A., at Cincy, home for New England, home for San Francisco in five consecutive weeks. So there are two chunks of the schedule where they've really got to play well. I think if you start out fast, you give yourself a little room for error for a potential hiccup or two along the way. The defense is huge. The youngsters and their development throughout the course of the season is going to be huge. The hope should be that by Thanksgiving, when they got that matchup against Buffalo, that this defense is humming. By Thanksgiving, they need to have this defense humming. And going into that Buffalo game, it's New York, Atlanta, Arizona. Three groups offensively that are going to be nasty. So a little tune-up before Buffalo on Thanksgiving. Hopefully it does them well. The defense playing well is important. To me, it's the most important thing with this group outside of the health of one Pat Mahomes. I believe that there's a real shot that he plays in week one. I know he's been itching to play throughout the course of the preseason. Do I recommend it, though? Maybe not. Here's the head coach, Andy Reid, on where Pat Mahomes is in the rehab and will we see him in week one?
1: Listen, he's doing great. We'll just see. I'm literally taking it day by day. There are no predictions here on anything, but, if the doctors and the trainers and everybody that are involved with this give him an okay, then most of all, if he feels like he can, then, you know, we'll address that when we get there. But other than that, these other guys are playing quarterback and doing a nice job with it.
0: Has anyone ever sounded more disinterested?

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1: The idea that in a war with Iran that hasn't even gone on a year yet, we are just running out of our stockpiles. 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It's becoming obvious that we probably need to focus on both.
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2: I'm starting to feel that way about Kansas City, guys. I'm not saying they'll bottom out. I don't see that happening. They're too talented. But like, as I look throughout the landscape of the AFC, this conference is getting better and better and better, and everyone's healthy going into the year. For the first time in a long time, like, they're not the clear-cut front-runner in the AFC. They're not. I think there's a bucket of teams that they fall in, and I think those teams are at that top tier, but it ain't so lonely at the top for Kansas City more, is how I would put it. Buffalo is for real. New England burst onto the scene last year. I think they're legit. Baltimore's legit. They're coming back healthy. Houston's going to be a force to be reckoned with. Pittsburgh is going to be a force to be reckoned with. Within your own division, we know LA is a fraud. But Denver ain't no slouch. So Jacksonville, another team that, you know, I could see going on a massive run and really making things interesting within the AFC. For years, it's felt like it's been Kansas City or else, or everybody else. It's no longer Kansas City versus the field, man. I think they're just as vulnerable as any other team in the AFC, which is good for the league, though. Golf clap. Good for the league. There's parity, guys. There's parity. And guess what? It makes for good sports talk radio. And at the end of the day, that's what we want as fans. Everybody's got a shot in the AFC coming up during the 2026 season. You've got a shot to get in on the program all night long. 310-840-4910 is how you hit us up on the talking text line. You can get at us in the YouTube chat as well. Just search Westwood One Sports Tonight. When we come back, the Big Ten making a big ruling in the world of college athletics. That is next here on Westwood One Sports Tonight. Football is back and something big is coming. 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

things are getting a little crazy. Look, at the end of the day, before we get into the details of this, just a big picture thought on where things currently stand in the landscape of college athletics. I think how we got here is just as important as what's currently happening. And I think we're here in this current spot with college football. We're here because a lack of leadership shown by the NCAA. A lack by the NCAA. A lack of backbone showed by the NCAA. That is why we're ultimately here. And the latest scandal, the latest eligibility saga to sweep through the NCAA is now determining whether or not we should allow guys who played and was on an NFL roster back into the world of college football. I can't believe it's even something that's being debated or talked about. And the man at the center of this is former Ole Miss tight end, former Browns tight end, former Eagles tight end, Daquan Wright. And Daquan Wright was waived by Cleveland and announced his intentions to sign with LSU. And Lane Kiffin, former head coach at Ole Miss, obviously wanted to go back and play for his former coach. This situation has caused people across the landscape of sports to bang their head against the wall and ask, if this is allowed, then do we really have any rules? And I think what's being underscored and highlighted throughout all of this is the lack of concrete rules. And to take it a step further, the lack of authority that the NCAA ultimately holds, that each respective conference ultimately holds. The Daquan Wright situation and him coming from pro, being a pro and going back to play college football opens up a can of worms and it sets a nasty ass precedent, if we're being honest. And I said it yesterday on the show, it was going to be on the commissioners of the ACC, the SEC, the Big Ten. It's on those commissioners to rally together and say, hold the hell on. We have to put our foot down. That is what we saw happen today by way of the Big Ten as well as the SEC. Big Ten commissioner Tony Petitti in his conference taking a very hard stance against guys returning to college from the NFL. And a decision was voted on and passed unanimously on Tuesday saying that the Big Ten bans underclassmen who declared for the draft and did not withdraw from the draft, any player who signed a contract with a pro sports league, any player who was officially on a professional roster, including this preseason. So those are their rules that they're setting in place. Here's where I feel like genuinely in my heart of hearts, the Big Ten may have missed the mark just a little bit. Just a little bit. The Big Ten announced that, hey, if a respective member of this conference decides to violate the rules that we have set in place around eligibility, the punishment would be that a coach that violates the rules will be suspended for half of the season, and an institution will be on the receiving end of a massive fine. Here is the problem that the NCAA has, and in turn,

0: see the Big Ten and these Power Five conferences to be consistent with the punishment that they give out, no matter who the school is. Northwestern should get the same punishment as an Ohio State, etc., throughout each conference. It should not matter how good of a school you are. Do you trust those conferences to be fair in how they divvy out the punishment? And then the Lane Kiffin aspect of this, and we've talked about this, do you think it's fair that Lane's getting dragged when, according to Lane, and maybe he's lying, other coaches across the landscape of college football were also recruiting this kid in particular, and Daquan Wright, and then others who had had their eligibility in question? 310-840-4910 is the number here. And then do you think the Big Ten and the SEC's punishment is ultimately stiff enough to prevent these schools from breaking the law? 310-840-4910. Bert is in Baltimore wanting to check in. Bert, good morning. Good evening.
1: What's up, gentlemen?
0: What's up?
1: So to answer your questions, yeah, I think because with college sports, the head coach is the one ultimately that's in charge of the recruitment of the players or going to make the final decision. I don't think there's a head coach in all of the NCAA, keeping in mind that the regular season is 12 games or more now, that's going to volunteer to sit out 6 or 7 games for the recruitment of one player.

0: this Dale Jackson show.
1: I was going to take some DayQuil, and then boom, NyQuil became the answer. Now I just feel myself sort of slowing down.
2: Two completely different colors.
1: I know. My wife was talking, and I was just like, enough. I need to find something to numb the pain. And I just started drinking whatever was there, and it didn't work out that way. She got mad because I was swinging it out of the bottle as well. So buckle up, everybody.
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1: The NFL preseason ends this week. Who will make the 53-man roster? And who will be working at Home Depot this fall? We've got the surprise cuts and names to watch just a couple weeks from kickoff. Westwood One Sports.
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0: time. Here I was up on Sports Night. College football, crazy day in the world of college athletics. SEC, Big Ten, doing what they had to do, if I'm being frank about it, man. The SEC and the Big Ten today did what they had to do. The rules that were set are great. Question I have is, how consistent will they be in enforcing them down the line? Can we trust these conferences to be equal and fair when it comes to levying down punishments on violators of these new rules, man? 310-840-4910. Do you believe the punishment from the Big Ten is stiff enough? And then do you trust the Big Ten, the SEC, these respective Power Five conferences, do you trust them to fairly levy down the conference throughout the levy down the punishment throughout the conference, no matter which team violates the rule? 310-840-4910. And then this is something new that I've kind of thought of here. Maybe it's the cynic in me. Maybe it's like the contrarian in me. As we've gone through this, I've almost developed like a soft spot. Maybe soft spot's the wrong word. It's the wrong phrase. I have some empathy. I sympathize, I guess, for Lane Kiffin. Feels like public enemy number one in the landscape of college football right now. If Lane was willing to do it, how many other coaches were willing to do it? That's the question. According to Lane Kiffin, Daquan Wright's agent told Lane, yeah, we got some other schools looking at us too. And Lane's perspective was, if I don't sign him, then somebody else is. If that is the case, and we don't know that to be true, and Lane's traditionally been a liar, so like, let's just be real about it. If other coaches were out there recruiting this young man as well, is it fair that Lane's the only one getting the public scrutiny? Because I believe Ryan Day, a couple of days ago, said, look, like, if other people are doing it, we're going to have to think about doing it as well. It's just that he hasn't done it yet to this point. That's the thing. 310-840-4910 is the number. Let's go to Rob in Florida. What's up, Rob? Let's hear from Miami head coach Manny Diaz, who gave his thoughts on where things currently stand in the landscape of college athletics.
1: It's absolutely absurd. You know, we can enjoy the fact that you know, that the players can benefit financially from playing in college now, at the same time recognize the ultimate truth that we're not a professional sports franchise. We are, you know, we are a collegiate scholastic school activity, and we've got to rein that in. I think that's just one small symptom of a greater problem where we are being legislated by individual judges. And you can find anybody in a courtroom anywhere to make whatever rule that benefits, you know, whatever team that in whatever state, you know, gets them elected. So it's bad. It's bad policy. You wouldn't run any other type of corporation, organization, you know, anything else the way we're being run right now. And so I hope the leagues do step up, because somebody has to right now, because when there's a vacuum, this is what you see.
0: Strong stuff from Miami head coach Manny Diaz. And what he is referring to in terms of like that one, I guess, governing body, one decision maker, it's that Protect College Sports Act. That Protect College Sports Act, and it's going to be a while until this thing is ultimately passed, I believe. But in that Protect College Sports Act, they're aiming to set nationwide rules for NIL, you know, the antitrust exemption stuff, governance limits, player protections, eligibility, compliance mandates, so on and so forth. Eligibility seems to be the issue that's at the forefront right now. The other piece is the antitrust exemption stuff. The NCAA needs some sort of exemption to be able to enforce their rules, man. Like, they need, instead of the courts working against them, the courts should be working with them, is what I continue to contest when it comes to this situation. 310-840-4910. Johnny is in Atlanta. What's up, Johnny?
2: What's going on, Linnell? So the thing is, if you sign a pro contract, you cannot come back and play collegiate basketball. That's my understanding, right?
0: Correct.
2: So that means that cutting out all the Kyler Murray, the Russell Wilson signs a pro baseball contract and want to come back and play pro football, because that's opened up a can of worms. Like, hold on now. That means you cannot do that, because Quincy Carter, all the elite players did that. So that means they can't do that no more neither? Or that's not worded that way?
0: I would assume, and the language says, if you sign a pro sports contract, in a league, you cannot play amateur anymore. So, yes,
2: so
0: that
2: what's
0: would
2: the difference?
0: Throw that out of the window.
2: So what's the difference? Well, they've been doing it all the years, signing MLB contracts, combat playing pro football.
0: Yeah, but
2: what's the difference?
0: You understand the difference, though.
2: Yeah, I understand the difference, but, hey.
0: That's what it is.
2: Yeah, but
0: like, that's the reason.
2: It's a pro contract. Pro contract is a pro contract. So they've been letting MLB players do it. Why not NFL? That's my take on it.
0: I think it's a question and something that'll be discussed as we move forward with this. I mean, it's just totally different, though. Like,
2: but
0: if that was allowed and other things weren't, I actually would totally understand it. Like,
2: yeah,
0: that's just how I feel about it. Appreciate you, though, man. 310-840-4910 is the number. If you're just now joining us, we heard from Tigers head coach Lane Kiffin on the situation. He got the chance to share his piece of this, as he's been under scrutiny over the past 48 to 72 hours for LSU's recruitment of former Browns tight end Daquan Wright. Here's how Lane Kiffin tried to justify his decisions.
3: Yeah, there's a lot of parts of it that I don't like within that. I don't think professionals should come back to college sports and college football particularly. But in this instance, this is not professionals that have gone and played seasons or just, you know, randomly file an injunction in a state to become eligible. This is part of a specific class that was ruled wrong by the NCAA that was supposed to be 5 for 5. So, again, there's a lot of information on this that's not necessarily out there, that over 100 athletes in multiple sports were cleared and said, you can go play, whether you signed pro contracts or not, whether you participated in training camps or mini camps, you are allowed to play. And that is the court order. And so I think in that, as you think back to all the different court orders of great players that were granted, whether that was Diego Pavia or now Trinidad for a 6-year, you know, we followed all those. All court orders have been followed. So I think you're going to get in a really interesting situation if now, as a conference, you start to say, well, we're not going to follow this court order that's been issued. And we're going to say that these kids that the court says can go anywhere, we're going to say, no, you can't.
0: That's exactly what they're going to say, Lane. Like, they're going to say, no, you can't. And like I said, as we've talked about this more, I've like gained a little bit of sympathy for Lane, because I feel like he's been dunked on. But like some of the comments, like he sounds condescending. He sounds ignorant because he gets the drawbacks of this, yet he's still willing to participate in the behavior. That's what's kind of like, you question him. And this is why he's a lightning rod and not liked by a lot of folks throughout the landscape of college athletics. 310-840-4910. Ed is in Dallas. What's up, Ed?
4: Hey, what's going on? So, just going off the one last caller, my one understanding is, like, if you sign a pro contract in one sport, you can come back still if it's in a different sport. Like, if you're a dual sport player, like you're playing football, baseball, you sign a pro contract in baseball, you're still eligible in football.
0: I just look at it as if once you play and sign a professional sport, you're no longer an amateur at any level for anything.
4: Yeah, but
0: you're a pro sports.
4: If you're still, athlete. If you're like, look at like Ricky Williams, he was playing pro baseball while still playing for Texas, though.
0: Yeah, I understand the precedent and what happened in the past. I'm saying moving forward, the language is not specific to that. They're saying if you play and sign a pro sports contract, you cannot play. That's it.
4: That's fair, but my general understanding was like if you sign a pro contract in one league, you can't come back to that league.
0: I'm reading from the SEC's exact press release. If you signed a contract with a NFL or other professional football league, NBA, G League, WNBA team or affiliate, been listed on a pro roster of any sort, you're not permitted to have that athlete on your roster. I feel like it's very black and white.
4: Oh, that I missed that part then. That's a very good point.
0: I get what you're saying because, ironically enough, baseball is not specifically listed here. Maybe it's for that reason. I don't know. It's you're like the third person that's called in and brought that up. And
5: it's very weird the way this is handled because of the baseball stuff. So if you sign a baseball contract in high school where a lot of these guys will often get drafted because 1,001 players get drafted in baseball, that ends any eligibility you have to play college baseball. But I think that the understanding has long been for a number of years that you could still sign a baseball contract and go to spring training. And if you don't make the roster for whatever the reason is, you don't play in regular season action or minors of any kind, you can then come back and play football or run track or do something that is not baseball. I don't know why baseball gets special treatment in that regard and the dual sport element of it. But I think I think it's a weird way of the NCAA being like, that doesn't really help you. And in fact, sometimes it actually might take away because you're spending time away from your team. Right. One of the things that's like, this is so in the weeds, and honestly, you can tell me to shut up if you don't really care about this. The timing of like when you're allowed to. So college players are only allowed to be in contact with coaches for a certain amount of time. Live periods. And that's the same way in the NFL, but those periods are a lot longer. So you're getting a lot more attention with coaches. You're getting a lot more attention with team facilities and being able to work in certain places with strength coaches and all those things. That's one of the main issues. One of the, maybe not main issues, but it's a side issue that does play a factor because all these guys have spent the entire summer on an NFL training program.
0: Believe it or not, Denton, once upon a time, I was recruited by a college or two. You know, I know about the live period, brother, man. You know, we'll now go live. Five go live. Shout out to Jaden Daniels. 310-840-4910. I think the Super League's coming. I just get to the bottom of it. I get to the solution. The solution is a Super League that governs itself and doesn't listen to anyone but itself. Terry's in Detroit. What's up, Terry?
6: Yeah, I think everybody missing the big picture here. If you got these guys to sign a contract and play and fight for eligibility, you think the schools don't want to make money off them? And then when you said, I only heard you say Lane Kiffin as far as the coach, this, that, and other, and again, drawback. But let me ask you this question. If you set some rules in the home, who you think will break the rules first, adolescents, teenagers, or college age juniors and seniors at that age? Who you think gonna break the rules first?
0: You kind of just confused me there, pal. I'm not gonna lie. I think this isn't a trick question. I would assume that the teenagers gonna break the rule first, right?
6: And what is college players? What age are they?
0: Well, now they're all sorts of ages. That's the problem.
6: And 20-somethings, they going to break the rules probably just as fast as an 18 or 19-year-old would, a 17-year-old would. They going to break the rules just as fast. It ain't the coaches breaking the rules.
0: You think,
6: the rules are being broken by the players.
0: Oh, no, no, no, no, no, no, no, no, no, no. How the hell do you blame? Who? The players can't sign themselves. Come on. You're better than that. 310-840-4910. The player can't sign themselves. The player is the last person that I would choose to blame in this situation. I say it all the time. I'm a product of Montgomery County Public Schools in the state of Maryland. Let's just say the state of Maryland has officially pissed off every high schooler in their jurisdiction. How? I'll tell you next.
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1: Here I am, final hour of power coming up. A lot more to get to as we roll throughout this bad boy. And as we're playing the instrumental of like a famous Atlanta rap song, you know what it reminded me? We unfortunately lost American icon Dolly Parton today. And as a 28-year-old, I can't name you one Dolly Parton song. But I do know this. I saw the reaction on social media. I saw how everyone was gushing over her. I remember her dressing up as the Cowboys cheerleader, and I thought, who's that old-ass woman who doesn't look so old? Sweetheart, kind person, philanthropist, humanitarian, Dolly Parton. No longer with us, and I know it impacted a lot of folks out there. And some of you are probably going to use this as an opportunity to get on me. It's like, how do you not know a Dolly Parton song now? Well, I'm talking about 28-year-old, guys. The only old school bag that I get into, and I'm sure some of you all out there may be able to get into this old school bag. I recently found out, when I say recently, I mean within like the last year and a half, 2 years. That's recent for me in terms of discovering music. I'm a big fan of the Isley Brothers. I don't know if a lot of people out there in our listening audience are familiar with the Isley Brothers and are familiar with their genre of music. What I call their genre of music is storytelling. If you've got some free time today, Contagious by the Isley Brothers, then you understand why I listen to them. You understand why I like it. Storytelling at its finest. A man whose heart was broken into pieces. And hearing them harmonize about it over a beat will send chills through your body and it'll make a grown man cry. And then Busted by the Isley Brothers. There you go. R.I.P. Dolly Parton. Shout out to the Isley Brothers. I would say shout out to the state of Maryland, Montgomery County Public Schools, who gave me my high school diploma and helped me advance and further my education. They've lost their mind, guys, on this one, if I'm being honest. MCPS officially launched its strict no-sell, bail-to-bail policy. You know who wouldn't have been paying attention to that policy? Linnell. It's the first one, first school district, rather, in the state of Maryland to put the policy into effect. The ban says that all personal mobile devices must be turned off and put away out of sight from the first bell of the morning until the final dismissal bell. So that could be, I'm trying to think, first bell in high school, I think, rang at 7:25, and then the last bell rang at 2:40. So from 7:25 to 2:40, you got to have your cell phone off if you are a high schooler in Maryland that goes to a Montgomery County public school. This, to me, is so crazy. And I already know how it's going to go. I hate to say this. This is going to get to a point where safety is kind of like at risk. I'm telling you. These kids nowadays, they don't listen, for one. And then for two, they're like ignorantly bold. Ignorantly bold. In terms of like the lengths they're willing to go to have it their way. Ignorantly bold. We're talking about the generation of kids that wear COVID masks in 95 degree weather. Come on. I don't know how this is going to go over. I'm happy I'm not in high school anymore because this would have sucked. But there is a medical exemption that's been given. You can have a medical exemption form. And honestly, I would have gotten this damn medical exemption because the only reason, can I tell you guys a secret? I didn't get a cell phone until I was a sophomore in high school. Is that like late? I need some perspective here. I was a sophomore in high school. The only reason I got it is because I ended up developing supraventricular tachycardia. SVT is like a rapid heartbeat. I would be sitting down and my heart would just jump to heart attack level. And my aunt and uncle was like, well, you got to have a cell phone. We can't. We got to be able to communicate with them. So they got me a cell phone finally. Was I late to the party? Being a sophomore? Imagine going through your whole freshman year of high school with no cell phone. Good God almighty. It's back in the old days. All that other, it's never going to last. I feel like I was late to the party on that. I know I was, in fact. I got made fun of for it. And my first cell phone was like this Samsung droidy thing where you had like an actual keyboard and you had to type the number several times to get the letter. It was awful. It was awful. But yeah, Montgomery County kids not going to have to worry about that because they can't use their cell phones in school. Final Hour of Power is next. Del Ryder, Browns Insider, joins us next.
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2: You've never seen the gridiron like this. NFL on Netflix. Netflix's groundbreaking NFL coverage gets even better this season. Don't miss the league's first ever regular season game in Australia, September 10th, between divisional rivals the Los Angeles Rams and the San Francisco 49ers. 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NFL on Netflix. 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
1: All right, still kicking it with you here on a Tuesday night installment of What's Up on Sports Tonight. Youngest in charge, Lynnell Willingham, getting you up to 3 a.m. Eastern time. It was the lead story yesterday. We've talked about it more here this evening. The Cleveland Browns naming Deshaun Watson their starter for the 2026 season. Joining us right now, Browns insider and analyst for 92.3 The Fan in Cleveland. I got Daryl Ryder. Give him a follow on the X app at Right or Wrong Fan. Daryl, from talking to you over the past couple of weeks, we saw this coming. It was a surprise to a lot of folks within the national media. I was trying to go this way. What ultimately was the determining factor in this decision for Cleveland in your mind?
2: I think Todd Monken, seeing that he's 60 years old, this is his first head coaching opportunity, decided to go with the veteran. And I think that that's ultimately what this company comes down to. I know the cynics out there will say, well, it's the contract. The Browns are just trying to squeeze the last ounce of blood out of that dead rock that they can find in Deshaun Watson. But I really do. I think that this comes down to the experience and also, too, with the complexities that Todd Monken's offense offers and the variations within each individual play. There's a lot of optionality within the offense. And so a tremendous amount of responsibility placed upon the quarterback at the line of scrimmage. And while Shedeur Sanders has continuously gotten better and better, and look, Monken acknowledged this week that, you know, Deshaun started out pretty comfortably ahead, and Sanders came along and made this thing a competition, but he's not there just yet. So I think the experience combined with Watson's ability to operate from a technical standpoint, especially in the pre-snap process, Monken's offensive system, those were your determining factors. And thus, Deshaun Watson will be on the field in Jacksonville September 13th.
1: How close of a decision do you think this actually was? I know what Todd said yesterday at the podium is, you know, we thought we knew our decision going into Saturday before the game, but then Shedeur's performance made the decision a little bit more difficult for us. Do you buy what he said there? And then how close do you think it was to them going the other way?
2: I don't believe that this was tilted in Deshaun's favor. And that is certainly one of the many narratives that has circulated here in recent days and even throughout this competition, right? Many folks assume that this ultimately would be the result. I do believe that Todd Monken judged this competition and these both of these quarterbacks on the merits. And again, I feel like Shedeur Sanders was on the upswing going into this, going into this final decision, while Deshaun Watson was going straight down the elevator shaft. But again, I think the comfort has a lot to do with this. But I do think it was a difficult decision because Deshaun Watson made it a difficult decision with his not only his play in the third quarter of that second preseason game against the Buffalo Bills, in which I think it was like 5 of 12, his quarterback rating was under 15. But it was a vintage Deshaun Watson Cleveland Browns performance. Like, we've been watching this from him, and this is why nobody is enthused about this decision. At least with Shedeur, you could have sold the fans on hope. Maybe this kid can do this. We're going to find out. We're going to give him the opportunity to show us this season. Whereas with Deshaun, it almost feels hopeless because he's not played good football here in Cleveland in the 19 regular season games that he's actually been available to play in. He's not had a single 300-yard passing game with the Cleveland Browns. Those grow on trees in the National Football League. It's been that bad. And so when Deshaun got up there Saturday night and he talked about the booing, and they did boo him pretty strong, 5 different occasions he was booed before ultimately his afternoon was up. From a human standpoint, I understand why he felt the way he felt, okay? But also, too, can't forget the baggage he came with. Can't forget the sacrifice of morality that Browns fans were willing to make on his behalf. As long as he came in here and played well and won, all was going to be forgiven. And unfortunately, Deshaun has not held up his end of the bargain. And he echoed those in his walk back comments on Monday after being named the starter. You know, he tried to walk back everything he said Saturday night and just said, hey, I was emotional in the moment. I recognize I've not done my part. I've not been available. I've not played well enough. They made a big investment in me. This has not gone the way that anyone had expected or hoped it to go. And I hope now that I have this opportunity, I can take advantage of it and show and reward Browns fans for their loyalty. And, well, I wouldn't say patience because they've not been patient, but understandably so. Browns fans shouldn't be patient in this whole thing. But, I do think that Deshaun's comments and just the storm that that created Saturday night made the decision a little more difficult, but not surprised. Todd Monken stuck to his guns and said, with respect to the fans' reaction and what happened Saturday night, that had nothing to do with the decision. And honestly, professionally, it couldn't, right? You can't listen to your fans and you can't have your fans run your football team. But I'm going to be a hypocrite here. I feel like there's one time you could do it. This was the time to do it. They should have listened to the fans and gone with Shedeur Sanders.
1: So I feel like, you know, and I said this during my trip to Berea, that like I feel like I'm probably the member of the national media that's more bullish on the Browns than anyone else. There's someone else with me on the banana boat. Albert Breer yesterday was pretty, you know, spoke pretty glowingly of just the operation and the professionalism that Todd Monken has brought to the organization. Not meant to be a slight to the previous regime at all. It's just a different feel out there is how he described it. I can't speak to that because it was my first time out there, but it felt like an operation that, one, was a little bit of a chip on their shoulder. I think the barking of Jared Verse, to me, just stood out as something like, hey, this is a different mentality with this year's group. They're not going to be a pushover. They're very much internalized that they're like the laughing stock of the NFL, and they've embraced that. I just look at the supporting cast offensively, man, and I continue to go back to the job that Andrew Berry has done in two off seasons, flipping the offensive line completely and then turning over the receiver room completely. I said it last night on the show and I got a lot of pushback for it, but it is what it is. To me, it's more likely than not for Deshaun to succeed than fail because of the supporting cast. And I know what he's been through 19 games. It has been god-awful. The numbers are putrid. He's been the worst starting quarterback in football. But with this supporting cast, if they're able to create some balance offensively, I know he has shown really no desire in pushing the football downfield. With some of the run-after-the-catch guys that you have, maybe you can get away with being a more horizontal offense and still have success. What are your ultimate expectations for Watson?
2: Well, I have no expectations for Watson because he's just been that awful. And it's why I'm so against him even starting for the Browns. I would have put him on the shelf after those comments Saturday. I would have said, we're going to do what you did your last year at the Houston Texans. Obviously we have to pay you, but we understand mentally this has taken a toll on you. It's not fair to physically and mentally subject you to this. We're going to grant you your leave. If you want to hang around the team, go right ahead. If you want to go back to your home and wherever it is, I think it's Texas or whatever, go right ahead. Like, you have our blessing. We're going to be very supportive of you. We'll say positive things about you publicly in our statement and our acknowledgement. Obviously, that didn't happen. They put him on the field. So I have no expectation that he is going to be able to be successful, not because of the supporting cast, but because of him. He's just not any good anymore. I've never seen so many non-competitive throws in training camp. And by non-competitive, I'm talking like just not in the same area code of where the football is supposed to be, or not even close to a wide receiver. Now, I will acknowledge, yeah, he has had some plays where like, that's the Deshaun Watson the Cleveland Browns traded for and gave $230 million to and was willing to have the egg on their face with all the baggage he brought to Cleveland. But it's just not been consistent enough.
1: Yeah.
2: And when you can barely beat out Shedeur Sanders, and this is no shade at Shedeur, because again, Shedeur is on the come up. I mean, he's running Deshaun down in my view. I'm just completely unimpressed with him. But they do have a great supporting cast right now. Okay, great might be a little stretch because they're
1: pretty darn good. Like,
2: on paper, it looks really good. Quinshon Judkins, solid rookie season. Unfortunately, got cut short because of injury, right? He's back healthy, looks better than ever. Harold Fannin, before I get to Harold Fannin, I got to give Dylan Sampson, also second-year running back drafted alongside Quinshon looks dynamic and electrifying here in camp in the preseason, right? Then you got Harold Fannin Jr., the tight end from Bowling Green, coming off a stellar rookie season. The sky's the ceiling for him. And then the two rookie receivers that they brought in, Denzel Boston, big-bodied, strong, high points the football, goes and gets it, right? Can make those contested catches. And then Casey Concepcion, the electrifying young rookie wide receiver, yards after the catch, can be effective in, I believe, the kick return game if he gets those opportunities. So this is not going to be a situation. I should also mention Isaiah Bond, second-year receiver. He's looked fantastic in camp as well. Jerry Jeudy, it's been a little uneven, but
1: I don't even mention him, Darryl. When we talk about their group, I don't mention Jerry Jeudy. Dude, the practice that I was out there when we were outside, I've never watched a starting NFL wide receiver drop that six drops in the session, Darryl. Six of them, brother. I was like, holy cow. Like, does he not like the quarterbacks throwing him the football? I take the Jerry Jeudy, like, drop off very personally because I loved him coming out of Bama. Route running savant, which is one of them ones, man, and just has not lived up to it in the NFL.
2: Yeah, it's been a tough ride. He had the one good first season here in Cleveland. Last year was a bit of a disaster, but not just for him, but just, you know, collectively for the team. They averaged 16.4 points per game last season. So, you know, this is a franchise that historically in the 27 seasons they've been back, they've only had 8 seasons in which they averaged 20 or more points per football game.
1: Can you repeat that again? Because that is like mind-boggling.
2: Yeah, I don't think people understand how bad it's been here in Cleveland. I know the Browns are a punchline and a laughing stock, and, you know, the jokes come easy. I make them myself. The Browns hate me for doing it. But, like, it is what it is between the 11 head coaches, the 42 different starting quarterbacks, 3 different owners, just the constant chaos with this team, scandal after scandal, player problem after player problem, blown draft pick after blown draft pick, blown trade after blown trade. Like, it's pretty incredible. They've had 8 seasons, and oh, by the way, 4 of those were under Kevin Stefanski, in which they averaged 20 or more points per football game since 1999. Here's another stat for how bad it's been in Cleveland. They are a 6-game below 500 finish this year from having lost twice as many games as they have won since returning to the league in 1999. They're 146, 290, and 1. Like, that's how bad it's been here in Cleveland. And so for the folks that are angry at Browns fans for booing Deshaun Watson, for the hurt feelings that Deshaun shares, this is more than just about Deshaun Watson. Right. And that's what he has to – and this is the frustration that I have with a lot of these players. They don't have an understanding of history. They don't understand where they're playing. They don't understand that the only reason they're back in Cleveland playing professional football is because in 1995, after Art Modell stole the Cleveland Browns and moved them to Baltimore, all right, Cleveland fans went 8-you-know-what on the league office, and they were able to get an expansion team back 3 years later, and it's been a laughingstock ever since. Browns fan has never been rewarded for their undying love and loyalty of this franchise, which has been passed down from generation to generation. And they're in danger of losing this young generation because, as you know, you got to win. You got to have superstar players, right? You got to be hip and cool and all those things. The Browns are the antithesis of all of that. They've had 3 playoff seasons since 1999. That's once a decade. So, like, so the booing, I think that the reason why Deshaun Watson right now is the lightning rod, aside from the baggage he came to Cleveland with, the poor performance, the lack of availability, he's not the first Browns quarterback to be booed. Tim Couch, first overall pick in 99, got booed to the point of he cried at his locker about it. So famously, Brian Hoyer, who's a Cleveland native, got booed. Okay. Like, if you don't perform here in Cleveland, the frustration from the fans is going to boil over. And because Deshaun came with what he came with, got the contract he got, cost the Browns the draft capital that it cost, and he basically flushed five seasons of Browns football down the drain, including this one coming up. Of course fans are going to boo if you don't play well. And so right now he's the lightning rod of all of that. And fair to him or not, that's it. And so when Shedeur Sanders came out and talked about the disrespect and whatnot, like, I don't disagree with what Shedeur Sanders said. Okay. I materially don't have a problem with it, but I also think the young man needs to understand the history of what, of everything that's gone on here. And this is why, whether it's Johnny Manziel bashing Cleveland or any other former quarterbacks, like, listen, bro, you had the opportunity to be the savior.
1: Yeah.
2: You had the opportunity to eat free in Cleveland, Ohio for the rest of your life. Had you played well, had you won, had you been successful, and you didn't get it done for one reason or another, whether it was just your ability, lack of ability.

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1: Baylor's supposed to be a Christian college. University is being accused of attempting to sabotage Turning Point's event by denying ticket holders from greater Waco community. So what they did is they waited to the last minute and said, we're only going to allow students. What they want to do is make the audience look like it's more empty than it actually would be. They just pretend to be Christian, which in my mind is even worse.
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2: Honestly, we're ready as long as he came in here and did what he was supposed to do, which was be available to play and win, they would have been fine. But his tenure here started with an 11-game suspension, okay? And then when he finally got back on the football field, it was a train wreck, and so we had to justify it. Well, he hadn't played in a year and a half, so got to get that rust knocked off and whatever. Then he started getting hurt. So, the fans – have been calling the team headquarters, yelling at the portionists.
3: Oh my God.
2: Fans driving by the facility. I heard a couple of them yesterday screaming some things that I cannot repeat on your show. You mentioned the signs being placed outside the stadium on the lakefront and the Jim Brown statue and whatnot. And so, yeah, I don't blame Browns fan. We can have a debate whether or not, is it appropriate behavior for fans and, is it respectful of fans, whatever. But you pay good hard money to be entertained by the football team that you grew up loving and treasuring and whatnot. And, they're always letting you down. I mean, frustrations are going to boil over. And so I don't think that the Browns were prepared for the blowback that they got. And a big reason why there's the blowback, because I kind of feel like that everyone thought this was over with, right? And it's not. I thought it was over with. I thought we saw the last of him a couple years ago when he blew his Achilles. I thought that was it. And then when he ruptured it again, I was like, there's no way this guy plays football again. Yeah. But here we are. He's going to play football again for the Cleveland Browns.
3: So we discussed this a little bit last night. I'll let you go on this. It's a little bit of a loaded one on the way out. What is more likely to happen? Deshaun Watson starts all 17, or Shedeur Sanders proves he's the quarterback of the future in his action that he gets? If you had to pick one of those two things, I understand a lot of people may say it's highly unlikely for both. Watson starting all 17, or Shedeur during his action showing enough to Andrew Berry and company to say, hey, we're not going to use our extra draft capital on a quarterback?
2: I would go with B. Because I don't think Deshaun Watson's going to play all 17 games, whether it's for performance or any other unfortunate situation, which obviously you don't want anyone getting hurt or anything like that. But I think that it's highly unlikely he's going to make it through the 17-game schedule. I really do. And I think that was the message that Todd Monken delivered to Shedeur is, hey, this is a long game here. Like, this isn't the end of the road for you. You are a play away. You need to keep doing what you're doing. We love everything that you've done, the progress you've made. You are a much better quarterback today than you were 6 months ago. We're very proud of you, and we're encouraged by it, and you're going to get your opportunity at some point. You're a play away. Be ready. So now they won't say that. Todd Monken won't say that publicly.
3: Right.
2: He's not going to say that publicly, right? But I think if you give those guys some truth serum, they know at some point Shedeur Sanders is going to play. I don't know. Maybe at some point Dylan Gabriel plays. Maybe at some point Taysom Green plays. Like, we'll see, right? The Browns typically need anywhere from 3 to 4 quarterbacks just to survive a 17-game season. I mean, you put your hand
3: in the reality of it, though.
2: You place your hands all you want. Like, I'm just – and look, this isn't me being a smart aleck here. This is what it is here in Cleveland. They've only had, I believe, 3 seasons since coming back where they had a quarterback go start to finish. And one of those seasons was Tim Couch, and he got hurt in the season finale. He couldn't play in the playoff game. So,
3: I'm laughing because I'm that's before my time a little bit. But, I'm thinking of what I've suffered through with the group behind me on the wall, man. I mean, we have nothing on what's going on in Cleveland. So for all the people in Cleveland that I get on to call into this show, and I tell them, Daryl, look, you all got to stop it, man. Good things can happen to you if you believe, but they're obviously not hearing much of that.
2: Their faith is tested on a pretty much day-to-day basis here. So, I get.

0: You know, I do, but it's just, you know, it's been, you know, Baker Mayfield, at least with him, we got to the conversation of whether or not he could like be the franchise guy. Is he worth the big contract extension? Can he be elite? Can he lead the Browns to the Super Bowl? Because he showed up to play for 50 plus games, which is the most consecutive games played by Browns quarterback since Brian Sipe. And you got to go back to the late 70s, early 80s for that. Again, so I hope I've painted the picture. So for people that are like wondering why Browns fan has had this visceral reaction in the last couple of days, well, this is why. This is what they go through on a season-by-season basis. And every year they show up to training camp thinking this is the year. I've been a hater all camp, according to them, because I've tried to be realistic. I'm like, you might get 6 to 8 wins this year. That's as good as it's getting for you. Oh, you're a hater. Go cover another team if you're going to talk like, no, that's what I believe based on the talent that they have. You know, they got a good supporting cast, but they don't have a franchise quarterback yet. Maybe it can be Shedeur Sanders. Like, I don't write that kid off yet. A lot of upside, I think, there. But also, too, there's a lot of things within his game that he has to do to make himself be that player. So while there is upside, there's room for growth.
1: Hopefully your season prediction, for the sake of my young national sports talk reputation, hopefully you're wrong, Mr. Ryder. I appreciate you making some time for us, man, here on What's Up on Sports Line.
0: My pleasure. Thanks for having me.
1: Daryl Ryder, one of the absolute best, talking all things Cleveland Browns, man. Give him a follow on the X app. And Right or Wrong Fan, I mean, he mixes it up with the Browns fans, and he keeps it real. That is the thing that I enjoy the most about our guy, Daryl. Always love catching up with him. Hopefully, if the Browns are doing well, we'll catch up with him during the regular season as well. More Westwood One Sports Night next.
2: The Browns named Deshaun Watson their starting quarterback. Has there ever been a Week 1 starter less popular with his own fan base?
3: Last time I played on this field, I tore my Achilles. And that same fan base, they cheered when I got hurt. So, what does that have to do with anything about performance? When a person get hurt, especially for your own city, and they cheer.
2: He complained about the fans, then immediately was named their QB. That's a new one, even for Cleveland.
3: You know, it is what it is. You know, sometimes, you know, the tables turn.
2: Westwood One Sports.
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1: And the fact that I haven't heard it in a while, thank you, Oliver. 310-840-4910. The number here on Westwood One Sports Night. I still don't know how we're able to play that. But, hey, let's just keep the good times rolling. About a half hour left to go in the program. Big shout-out and thank you to our guy, Dale Ryder, Browns insider and analyst for 92.3 The Fan in Cleveland, giving us the skinny on life in Cleveland after the quarterback competition is over. Daryl, not very optimistic about what the 2026 Browns are going to be. You all know that I am, though. It's what makes what we do very, very interesting. Excited to get to the bottom of all of it as we inch our way closer to the start of the regular season. What better time than now to take a spin around the National Football League? We talked yesterday about the Patriots. Mike Vrabel calling out the depth of his football team, saying we're not good enough behind our starters, so we can't play our starters. Excuse me, throughout the course of the preseason, Patriots have another distraction outside of Mike Vrabel and Diana Russini hanging over their head. Their corner, all pro, pro bowler, one of the best corners in football, Christian Gonzalez, he has been playing a game of chicken with the New England Patriots, missing time with a back injury. The reality is nothing's wrong with his back. He wants his bag. And today he returned to the practice field after not practicing for 2 weeks. He was asked about, hey, you know, was your holdout for the last 2 weeks, was that a result of your back, or are you just frustrated about the contract? And he's got like a very unique face, if I'm being honest. And like, I'm going to try to tread lightly with this. Do you know what I'm talking about, Denton? Like, Christian Gonzalez's face is just it handsome Squidward head ass. Like, that's what Christian Gonzalez looks like. He looks like handsome Squidward. His jawline, about strong as a mug. It's the craziest thing ever. He's got the Mr. McMahon butt chin going on as well. You can't have a box-ass head and a butt chin like Christian Gonzalez. I'll be honest, pal. He dates somebody, like, super attractive, though. I'm blanking on who it is. It's like a, like, I mean, somebody that, I mean, you want to talk about a baddie. Or as Armin Williams would say, a baddie. Did I tell you that, Denton? Texting me saying, I used the word baddie on the show. I received the text, B-A-T-T-I-E. That's awful.
2: No.
3: B-A-T-T-I-E?
1: A baddie?
3: What do you think, you're talking about a baseball bat?
1: Yeah, I just no clue. But
2: you know, who is Google tells me that Christian Gonzalez is single and ready to mingle.
1: Really?
2: Are you thinking of the wrong guy that looks like handsome Squidward?
1: Maybe I am. Because there are a couple of doppelgangers out there for Gonzo, as I like to call him. If they don't get him a contract, he's going to be Gonzo for real. They're at an impasse right now. They don't want to pay him. He wants to be the highest paid corner in football. He just saw the big contract the Spoon just got in Seattle, Devon Witherspoon. And Christian Gonzalez wants his money. And I'm not necessarily mad at him. Question that exists right now in New England and what they're fighting over is what Christian Gonzalez is worth. Patriots have one idea. Gonzo and his camp have another. Here is Christian Gonzalez on exactly how much he's worth.
4: Yeah, I mean, there's certain things that go into a contract that, you know, my team knows what we want. But it kind of depends how you put it.
5: Do you think the team is holding up their end of the bargain by not negotiating through the media? They're at least talking more about it than you are.
1: Christian Gonzalez, I'll retweet some of the clips from his presser out at Nell_BTP, NELL_BTP. His like sarcastic smile that he had during the entire presser, like, I don't know how to read, buddy. I don't. I don't know. I think he's pissed. Like, I'm gonna assume that. It's Passertan, Stingley, Lassiter, Gonzo, Spoon. He's a legit top five corner in the sport, arguably the best corner in the sport, if we're being real. Like, Christian Gonzalez is one of them ones. I don't know why the Patriots are playing hardball with him. Pay him. You're in a division, or in a conference rather, where everyone's got a prolific pass catching threat, you have somebody that can shut down one half of the earth. Why would you not be eager and chomping at the bit to pay him? The other thing is, you know, it's not like he's had some sort of, you know, spotty injury track record over the course of his career either. He plays games, ladies and gentlemen, so not sure what him and New England are doing at this point. It's not the only
2: Dak Prescott on him. Front load the mess out of the contract so it doesn't, you know, collapse your Drake May deal that's going to come.
1: Yeah.
2: But there's no reason they shouldn't be paying him.
1: And they've got Drake May, as you just mentioned, on a rookie deal. This is the time to pay people. He ain't eligible till next offseason. Think about the young core that exists in New England and, like, the guys that they should be, you know, eager to pay. Christian Gonzalez, as we've been mentioning and talking about. Drake May, as we just spoke about. Right? You talk about the guys on the defensive side of the football, and they're going to be coming up here soon. Craig Woodson, the guy that stepped in last year for them as a rookie, he's going to be due for a contract in a couple of off seasons because he wasn't a first-round pick. Their young core, I feel like they have it identified, right? Elijah Vera Tucker, Will Campbell, paid Hunter Henry. They paid Hunter Henry, 31-year-old tight end, paid him the bag. And you're not going to pay Christian Gonzalez? I don't know if I agree with that decision, is how I would put it, though. Patriots are, like I said, interesting team going into 2026. I'm still tossing back and forth on them. Predictions week on Westwood One Sports Night. Coming up here, before you know it, we'll have official predictions for the NFL season. I can't call it right now when it comes to the AFC East. I think only one team gets out. Big question is it Buffalo or is it New England? From one disgruntled AFC corner to another, from one AFC corner to another, Joey Porter Jr. in Pittsburgh, not happy, wants to become the highest paid corner in football. Ian Rappaport earlier today on ESPN said, yeah, pretty clear that Joey Porter will soon become the league's highest paid cornerback, but Rap Sheet said that's either going to be from the Steelers or from someone else. I think things have gotten pretty contentious with this contract negotiation between Joey Porter and the Steelers. He's been on PUP with a back injury, and it's the air quote PUP. We'll see if they pull a Washington Commanders and force him to come off the list. Similarly to what happened last year with Terry in D.C. Joey Porter's a dog. I don't agree with the Steelers creating distractions for themselves. He is a part of your young core moving forward. Pay him. Now, making him the highest paid corner in the league, that's where it's like, you know? And this negotiation is probably a little bit more difficult than others for the Rooneys and this front office because they know the father, right? Joey Porter Jr. was raised within the Steeler organization. And I tell you all the time, these contract negotiations get sticky. They get contentious, man. And it's basically the Steelers' job to tell Joey Porter why we're not going to pay your ass. And Joey Porter's got to, you know, tell Pittsburgh why you should pay me. I think some feelings may be hurt in this one. I know Joey Porter's a very prideful individual. I just think if you're Pittsburgh, you don't have a lot of room for error. Get your ducks in a row, dot your I's, cross your T's, because if you can keep it on track, if you can stay healthy, you're one of the surprise, sneaky teams in the AFC that can go on an extended run. Joey Porter Jr. currently not on the practice field. They activated Jalen Ramsey from the PUP list, and on his first day off of PUP, he wasted no time voicing, you know, his support for his fellow defensive back.
0: We're not there yet. They need to pay Joey. Some other guys in the secondary not out there yet, so can't answer that question correctly for you.
6: You brought Joey up. What's it been like, you know, if you've been in his corner through this whole process, and just what's it been like, you know, from a veteran standpoint to a young player standpoint as he goes through what he's going through?
0: I'm overly in Joey's corner. Joey needs to get compensated for being a valuable part of this secondary and a valuable part of this defense and team.
1: Not mincing any words there. And Jalen Ramsey, being a good teammate with that, he's been here before. He's been in a high-stakes negotiation. We know how he acted. So I like him going to bat for Joey Porter, saying, hey, I got to pay my dude. if they get Joey Porter, it's Joey Porter opposite Jamel Dean with Deshaun and Jalen Ramsey. Like, they're legit in the secondary. Jaquan Brisker. Like, Pittsburgh's defense is low-key, like, nasty. And you got Patrick Graham at the helm pushing the buttons. I'm super intrigued by what they're going to be defensively this year. I really, really am. I really, really am. And they also got Asante Samuel Jr. in the cut. Like, they're totally prepared, I think, to move on, possibly, from Joey Porter Jr. if the right trade comes. I don't know if they probably feel inclined to make him the highest paid corner because of what they already have in their secondary. So it's going to be a fascinating decision that they got to make. Pissing off the Porter family, though, I don't know, man. It's just one of your own. It's one of your own. So I don't know. I don't know what Pittsburgh's going to end up doing. If I had to shoot my shot on it, I think they pay him. Because the Steelers, I don't know. Steelers don't get into messy situations like this, do they? Doesn't seem like it. Doesn't seem like it. We go from one AFC North team to another. The Bengals are a team that really has no excuses in 2026. Zach Taylor, I think his seat is as hot as anyone's in the National Football League. And they had a major injury scare today out at practice. And all day long until I got the official update, I was thinking the worst. The report came out that Jamar Chase left practice and was having to hobble off the field with trainers due to a knee injury. And there was some legitimate thought initially that, hey, this was something that could potentially be, you know, something that keeps him out long term, God forbid, season ending. Got the news like an hour later that everything's fine with Jamar Chase. He avoided major injury. Still no MRI, to my knowledge, so we'll wait and see. Get the official word for you tomorrow, but a major injury scare in Cincy, and I immediately thought, damn, like, what is life like for the Bengals without Jamar Chase? What is life like for the Bengals if Joe Burrow goes down? Like, what would be the consequences of that? And would Zach Taylor, under that scenario, be protected here? Zach Taylor's going into year number 8 in Cincy, 52-63-1, 5-2 playoff record, but they haven't made the playoffs in 3 consecutive seasons. I don't care what happens this year from an injury standpoint for Cincinnati. If Zach Taylor doesn't get this group to the playoffs, I'll take it a step further. If they don't win a playoff game or two, he's going to get fired, guys. I firmly believe that. Now, part of me thinks that, nah, it won't happen because the Bengals just don't care enough, right? They're like a mom-and-pop organization. They don't really care about winning and losing, in my opinion. And that's been proven over the course of time. Marvin Lewis was there for like 17 years, never won a playoff game, guys. So they don't care. So why would they fire Zach Taylor? Is what I immediately began to think. And it's like, damn, is Zach Taylor wearing Teflon there? What's it going to take? Is it going to be Joe Burrow having to go upstairs and saying, get this guy out of here or I'm gone? But all those hypothetical scenarios on the back burner because Jamar Chase is okay. It's not a season-ending injury, and he'll be just fine. Hopefully, if you're a Bengals fan, the Bengals will be just fine. I'm a Commander fan. I hope we'll be just fine. We admitted we got a little bit of a weak spot today. When I say we, I know how I get down with my Commanders. The Commanders signed veteran tackle, formerly of the Cardinals, DJ Humphreys today. And just reading the conversation on social media amongst like fans and people that follow the team closely. One, I think the Commanders should be applauded for the move. I think bringing in DJ Humphreys, he's a quality offensive lineman in this league. And they clearly need some help and reinforcements up front, right? Like the move, is he brought in just to be a depth piece in their swing tackle? Or is he going to be your day one left tackle and they're going to kick Brandon Coleman inside to guard? I think the latter happens. You open up the season at Philadelphia against Jordan Davis and Jalen Carter. You better have your best interior dudes in there. I don't give a damn whose feelings you're trying to protect. So shout out to Washington for making that move. We will see, you know, how quickly DJ Humphreys is able to get acclimated with Washington. Bears head coach Ben Johnson saying today, 18 days until the season opener, they still don't have the left tackle spot actually solidified and nailed down. Four different dudes right now in Chicago duking it out for the right to be that left tackle. Braxton Jones, Theo Benedict, Kieran Amendiche. Jeez, his name is hard. And then Jedrick Wills, all battling to be the left tackle for Chicago. Whoever wins that job, you better be able to hold it down. I'm bullish on the Bears. I think they'll be a damn good team coming up in 2026. Huge Caleb Williams fan. He's had a tremendous camp to this point, according to all accounts. And him and Ben Johnson, that relationship continues to improve. Although it got a little prickly at the podium the other day. I'm not sure if you all are familiar with it. Ben Johnson, like, called out Caleb Williams saying, yeah, it was a poor decision that you made, pal. On a, third down throw where he tries to take a chunk play instead of taking the check down that's underneath. And there's a group of people out there in Chicago who are all bent out of shape about Caleb Williams and his completion percentage from a year ago. And they thought that that throw from this weekend, an example of, hey, if you take what the defense gives you, that completion percentage will not be below 60 going into this year. One final segment left to go. We end the show the same way each and every night. Our guy Denton Day puts us to bed. What's getting me sleepy tonight, pal?
2: A new food item available potentially. I'd be interested in trying it. Maybe you would too. You'll find out next.
7: Thursday may be the last time this year we see first-round QBs Fernando Mendoza and Ty Simpson. Will the rookies leave a lasting impression to close out the preseason? Westwood One Sports.
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1: You heard the big voice guy. Let's wrap this thing up the right way. Same way we do it each and every night, putting the show

0: at first.
1: So did I.
0: Come to find out it's maybe not so fake. I don't need to give too much of an explanation to start this. I just want an answer, yes or no.
1: No. I mean, come on.
0: You're lying. You try it.
1: First of all, I don't really like chocolate. So, like, that's my first problem.
0: You might not
1: like,
0: try it then. You can't.
1: I'm not a big chocolate dude.
0: A lot of chocolate.
1: Technically, some people may say I am a big chocolate dude, but I'm. I don't like to consume chocolate normally. I like Reese's. I like Hershey with the almond in it. And I
0: think
1: like
0: of
1: M&M's.
0: This as the same thing. It's, you know, an Oreo style bun, which that it does sounds weird. Like, think of like on. A muffin. You got mashed potatoes with Oreo pieces in there.
1: Like, who would want that?
0: Who came up with that one? And then you get a nice, you know, piece of inadequately fried chicken because KFC is bottom tier fried chicken.
1: Yeah, KFC sucks. Unless they want to sponsor us.
0: We can be bought.
1: We can be bought. It's just a bad idea, man. And I'm not.
0: I would try it.
1: I don't get exotic with my food. Like, the one thing that's been going crazy on social media for like the last year and a half, for real, 2 years maybe going back all the way to COVID, is the donuts, Krispy Kreme donuts with like chicken in between them or a burger, two patties in between them. Like, I'm already big.
0: Well, you know what I'm saying? There's a spot in D.C. that does that.
1: I just would never do something like that, though. Like,
0: it's pretty good.
1: I'm just not a fan of sweet and savory together. It's got to be the right sweet and savory combo. This show was sweet and savory. Appreciate you all. Back with you a little bit later on tonight. Thank you to Denton. Thank you to Oliver. Drake Toll coming at you next.
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0: It is the Drake Toll Show on Westwood One Sports and the Westwood One Sports app. Drake Toll with you from the Savannah Bananas organization. 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Addie Bates produces. Laura Jimenez runs the board, and you can call or text the show today. 310 News out of college football, the National Football League, and MLB. Today we begin in the college football ranks. Pick a team. Do it. Your alma mater. See, I'm a Baylor Bear. I graduated from Baylor. Grew up in Arkansas, right? So rooted for the Arkansas Razorbacks. Maybe you like Texas Tech. You're a Notre Dame fan. Maybe you love Alabama. You woke up today in Greenville, South Carolina, loving the Gamecocks. But your wife, man, she's a Clemson Tiger. It's the one thing you can't get over. You got the yard sign as Clemson. The flag on the flag of the house is South Carolina. Everyone should be able to agree. Now that you've picked your team, now that we have your status cemented as college football fan of some team, everyone should be able to agree as normal human beings that once you go to the NFL, once you go to the NBA, the G League, the WNBA, you can no longer play college athletics. Do you and I agree on that? Are we on the same page? Because it feels like a pretty normal human thing to determine, no, that's fair. Once a guy's played in the NFL, once a guy's signed a contract, tried his hand at the National Football League, it's probably better that he doesn't go back to college. Well, do you know who would disagree with that everyman take, layman's take, the thing that you and I seem to agree so heartily on here? Lane Kiffin, the LSU head coach, who has spent the last week calling every NFL team possible to try to vet this guy. What about this guy? What if I can get this guy? Daquan Wright, tight end from Ole Miss, who played under Lane Kiffin, spent this offseason with the Cleveland Browns. Spent training camp trying to earn a roster spot with the Cleveland Browns. And in the middle of Daquan Wright trying to earn a roster spot in the NFL, it was sent down the pipeline in June that the NCAA is moving to what's called a 5-and-5 rule. You have 5 seasons of college athletics, but you got to play them in 5 years. Once you hit the age of 23, 24, after 5 years of eligibility in college athletics, you are done no matter what. And Wright said, well, wait a second, I didn't play a 5th year. I'm going to try to leave the NFL and go back to college football. And a week before the college football season, picture this, Lane Kiffin walks into the LSU football offices, pulls aside the, says, hey, buddy, oh, I know you've been working really hard this offseason. You don't get to play because we're a football player who was in college last season, moves on to the NFL. We're moving him back from the NFL to college football. You and I both find that crazy. Lane Kiffin finds a loophole. This has become chaos. And the Big Ten and the SEC have made the first moves in college football, with the ACC and the Big 12 expected to do the exact same thing of putting their foot down and saying, hey, you Lane Kiffin, we're bigger than you. We're not letting these kids play. The power conferences have done the right thing to make rules on their own to say, we aren't going to let you do this. But here's the problem. It goes further. For you and I, we agree that these kids who've gone to the NFL, to the NBA, to the G League, to play professional ball, the WNBA, shouldn't come back to college. The thing that everyone else can't seem to agree on, the sect of people that can't seem to agree on that, are the judges creating injunctions to allow this to happen. I can go to a court. This is genuinely what took place. A court in Baton Rouge ruled that there should be an injunction where guys who didn't get a 5th year of college but have gone on to play pro should be able to return to college. The law tried to say, hey, what if there's a loophole here that we could help you guys out with? That law doesn't seem coincidental that it would be located in Baton Rouge, Louisiana. That's kind of the hub of where this whole thing is coming out. But there are college football coaches, there are NFL coaches that are now either speaking out against this or speaking up for this and trying to land NFL players of their own. Let's start with Joey McGuire, the Texas Tech head coach. who said, hey, before everybody gets excited that the conferences are going to stop their schools, their member institutions, from signing pro players, just know this isn't over because every league out here is about to get sued. Joey, and he doubles down saying, also, I would sign NFL players. Joey?
1: Interesting, because you know what's coming next. Those players are going to sue the conference, you know, and so what do you do? And I know that, you know, I was checking with our guys today of like, what's the Big 12 going to do? I understand both sides. We are not looking at anybody that is in the NFL that possibly we could be cut. We haven't called any NFL coaches, but we're definitely going to look.
0: Here's the deal, Joey. And I like Joey McGuire. I've covered him since his Baylor days. I don't think you have to go to the podium here and tell the world that, well, yeah, I mean, the conferences can say that, but these players are going to sue them. And they've already been granted injunctions. So, I mean, what if they win those lawsuits? Joey, all of this can be put to rest if you just do the thing that the normal people of the world all consider to be normal. And that thing is to say, we're not going to recruit players who are in the NFL. We're not going to go get the guys who are fighting through training camp right now as a defensive end for the Tampa Bay Buccaneers and try to bring that guy to Texas Tech. For McGuire to say, well, yeah, that was just going to be lawsuits, and you know, we're not currently recruiting NFL players. We will recruit NFL players. Don't be part of the problem if you've identified the problem. Lane Kiffin, the guy at the center of this, talking about injunctions and players choosing LSU out of the NFL ranks. Lane Kiffin spoke on this yesterday with Pat McAfee. Lane, what do you got?
2: A couple of things you brought up. An injunction in Baton Rouge where a court order was issued to allow these players. There's court orders in South Carolina, Georgia, California, Kentucky, all over the country issuing the same thing for these kids. And so we followed those, as many coaches did. Like I said, I told our staff, whoever the kid chooses, the first kid chooses, will be the poster child school, not the first to recruit. There's all kinds of schools that recruited him. Ask Drew Rosenhaus, his agent, how many schools called and offered him a lot to come there, including our conference and including his previous school. But he chose us. And so I said, hey, when he decided to choose us, I said, just get ready, guys. This is going to come. This will be Lane Kiffin, LSU, you know, doing something that nobody else is doing.
0: You know, Lane, I just gave the example of Joey McGuire, so I've already proven you wrong there. I'm not saying that Lane Kiffin's the only one recruiting these players, but I'm going to double down on the same rhetoric that I just gave Joey McGuire. And that is, if you are going to do this, if you're going to come to the podium and say, hey, you know, I get it, people don't want NFL players, but everybody else is doing it, then you're only explaining to the world that you're part of the problem. It is the Drake Toll Show, Westwood One Sports, the Westwood One Sports app, talking NFL players that are trying to return to college. Maybe that's the question. Maybe I'm the crazy person. 310-840-4910. Should NFL players be able to return to college football? WNBA, NBA, G League players be able to return to college athletics? I thought it was even cooler yesterday as guys like Lane Kiffin, the LSU head coach, Joey McGuire, the Texas Tech head coach, Kirby Smart, the Georgia head coach, were sounding off on this, that Addie Bates told you 24 hours ago. Addie, double down here. You think maybe the biggest issue with NFL players being signed right now by college football rosters is your damn depth chart should already be set.
3: Oh, yeah. It's, what day is it? Let me look at a calendar. It's August 26th. Your chart is set. You've recruited those guys. They've worked hard all summer. And so to go in now and say, hey, I know we've done everything we can with you, and I know that you've worked really hard to get the spot and practice with us all spring and summer, we got to let you go. There's some morals there that show how, well, the lack of morals, I should say, that Lane Kiffin has.
0: Funny you should mention that. Kirby Smart, who has been one of the most dominant college football coaches of the last decade, said the exact same thing as Addie Bates when he stepped to the podium yesterday.
4: No, we're not currently evaluating anybody that's on NFL rosters. And, you know, the opportunities presented to the guys on our team is important to me. They've earned those opportunities through an offseason, through a summer program, through a really tough fall camp. And you know, you have to decide each and every person if that's valuable enough to warrant replacing your players that, you know, have worked with your team with others.
0: So we have two head coaches in Lane Kiffin and Kirby Smart who are saying, but everybody else is doing it, so we would do it, and you're only mad because we did do it, and we were the first ones to get a player committed. Kirby Smart, the guy who's winning national championships, says, I'm never going to do this. There is no chance of me doing this. I'm not about to bump the guys currently on my roster. I'm not telling you need to hate Lane Kiffin or distrust or dislike Joey McGuire, the head coach of Texas Tech, but I am telling you the Georgia head coach, Kirby Smart, the guy winning championships, has gone to the podium and said clearly, we're not going to do this. We're not going to shake our roster up. And while other coaches are complaining, we're only doing this because other people are doing this. Hey, if you all decide collectively, we're not going to go this far, we're not going to take that extra step to jack up our current roster 2 weeks before the season with an NFL guy, you have the free will to do what Kirby Smart just did, to do what Addie Bates is telling you to do, and just not do this.
3: Yeah, I would say those two people are very smart people. I would listen to them. The other part of this that I think is really funny is in the Lane Kiffin interview, how he said, well, people are mad because it was going to be like who the player chose, when the player chose them. I feel like if this was a Sam Houston State University, a Valparaiso University, people wouldn't care. But it's Lane Kiffin who history that nobody wants to be a part of. It's really sketchy. Anytime you see something like FBI has to be involved, like you might not be a good guy. And so the fact that this is what LSU is doing, and they have this three-headed dragon right now that is awful with Will Wade, Kim Mulkey, and Lane Kiffin doing all these things, I don't think it's because the player chose LSU. I just think it's because Lane Kiffin already has a history of doing shady things. And I feel like Kirby Smart's I can't believe I'm saying this. Just kind of proves that he knows college sports.
0: I'm going to shoot you straight. I would have told you 6 months ago that one of the more interesting, controversial, kind of hard-nosed. I would have used some negative words, negative ways to explain Kirby Smart in my experiences around him. I got to be around Kirby for a week in April. Love the guy. I'm so back. I was like, wow, what? This dude rocks. Like, Kirby Smart has a lot of this figured out. Now, I want to give some reprieve here to Joey McGuire, the head coach at Texas Tech. Thank you, Addie, by the way. Good morning. Good to see you.
3: Good morning.
0: I want to give reprieve to Texas Tech, Joey McGuire, and these college coaches. It's almost the question of how did we get here? Because players were told at the end of their college football season last year, you've played your final year, your fourth year, you're done. But every other class after you, they get 5 years. Well, and because of COVID, every class before you, they get 5 years. Now, in my mind, and Addie reiterated this yesterday, hey, sorry you didn't get to benefit from the rule the next class will, but this same thing happened when 20 years ago a kid played a single snap of the SEC championship game and forfeited his red shirt and lost a year of college. The rules don't always favor the player. I'm sorry. When we make new rules, you don't always get grandfathered in. But the question would also come to say, hey, if judges were going to grant injunctions, if in Baton Rouge or Louisiana, in Baton Rouge, Louisiana, or in South Carolina or in California, judges were going to decide, hey, we're going to let all these college players have a fifth year. We're going to let all these players come back in college football. If we'd done that in October, then those guys, those gals who were given a fair shake at their fifth year, who were given a fair shake to have the same opportunities as the classes that are coming after them, they could have already declared. The schools could have already figured this out. Instead, I've got a conspiracy theory. And that conspiracy theory is that college football's power brokers wanted to hold off on having this whole injunction situation take place in, say, in October. And instead, they want to create ultimate chaos right now with NFL players, all of a sudden, guys who've already signed, all of a sudden wanting to come back to college. And the reason they want to create that chaos is so that this Protect College Sports Act that is trying to be passed in Washington right now, so that things get so chaotic that politicians have their hands forced and they are made to move forward with the Protect College Sports Act. They are forced to move forward with an act that would create governance in college athletics. It's almost like I've brought this up to you. I think the Dodgers, the Major League Baseball, their owners are trying to super team stack the Dodgers so that the rest of the players, like, no, look at the Dodgers. They're paying unlimited amounts of money for their roster. You guys are right. We need the salary cap. In the same way, Major League Baseball would try to stack the Dodgers to get their way when they go to the negotiation table, college football is trying to create chaos on the eve of the season by bringing NFL players to college football in order to have such chaos that this act gets passed, that negotiations are easier, that, oh, we need a Protect College Sports Act. That's not my idea. That conspiracy theory comes from Joey McGuire, the Texas Tech head coach. Joey, what do you got for us?
1: If it was me, I would have announced this decision 5 for 5 in October, where school had already started, and the guys would have had plenty of time to make that decision. We as teams would have plenty of time to make that decision, but they chose to do it in June. And we got to think there might be a reason. Is there a reason that that powers that be wanted the chaos to pass the bill that is everybody's trying to get passed?
0: Yep. I think that conspiracy theory is fair. How do we get here? Why did we get here? Because the more chaos we can create,

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1: Baylor's supposed to be a Christian college. University is being accused of attempting to sabotage Turning Point's event by denying ticket holders from greater Waco community. So what they did is they waited to the last minute and said, we're only going to allow students. What they want to do is make the audience look like it's more empty than it actually would be. They just pretend to be Christian, which in my mind is even worse.
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2: 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This NFL player got news that will positively reshape his roster for an AFC contender. That's up next. 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
0: Tomorrow may be the last time this year we see first-round QBs Fernando Mendoza and Ty Simpson. Will the rookies leave a lasting impression to close out the preseason? Westwood One Sports.
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1: Nothing bad can happen. It can only good happen.
2: Ayahuasca is a grandmother spirit and walked with her through past, present, and future lives.
0: Crisis averted. Nobody freak out. Ja'Marr Chase is okay. It feels like the Cincinnati Bengals got second life on what might be the best offense in the AFC. Yeah, man. I'm happy. I'll go that far. The Bengals have a great offense. I don't think anybody's going to argue with if Joe Burrow is healthy, right? That's always the kind of the addendum that you give if Joe Burrow is healthy. I don't know if you saw this yesterday, but surely you did if you're scrolling through Twitter. Ja'Marr Chase goes up for a ball. And I mean, they're playing on TV right now. Ja'Marr Chase goes up for a ball and in one-on-one down the sideline, jumps up, tries to make a catch, comes down, knee just buckles. Like it looks like his shin is inverted. His knee is behind his butt. Like, it's just one of those most, like, it looked like everything simultaneously popped. And watching the video, watching Chase hobble off, it's like, ah, it's not good. It's not good. Now, what they didn't do, the Cincinnati Bengals, is have a prayer circle in the middle of the practice field and cancel the practice. That's reserved for Ashton Jeanty, who sprained his ankle last week, and there was a prayer circle and practice was suspended. In Ja'Marr Chase's case, instead, it was just the hold your breath and, oh, no, that looked season-ending. Somehow, magically, now between Jeanty and Ja'Marr Chase, we've had in the span of 5 days two guys that have gone down in what looked like gruesome injuries, both be nearly perfectly fine. And this, I think the way that each of these has been handled is distinctly different, but almost I can't remember a time when a team postponed a practice, when a team had a prayer circle for a guy who had a sprained ankle. And in Ja'Marr Chase's case, he is fine after his injury scare, left knee injury, cut practice short for him Tuesday, but it's going to be just fine, he says. And the Bengals were pretty open and transparent about this. Now, the first thing that goes through your mind when a guy like Ja'Marr Chase, who is on an AFC contender. The Bengals are still a contender. I don't think the defense is there, but the offense is good enough. You've got Joe Burrow at quarterback. Again, when healthy, Joe Burrow is an elite quarterback. Could be top five of the National Football League. I don't think that's hyperbolic. I don't think no one's crazy for saying that. Ja'Marr Chase to T. Higgins, the Cincinnati Bengals with an improved offensive line could be an elite offense in the AFC this year. I'm cool saying that. But if you lose to Ja'Marr Chase, which the second you saw the video, the second you watched it live, it's the first thing you thought is, well, that's the season. You lose to Ja'Marr Chase, you derail that in the same way that losing Joe Burrow last year derailed it for Cincinnati. He was out over half the season. Can I take you inside of franchises for a second? It is the Drake Toll Show, Westwood One Sports, the Westwood One Sports app. Drake Toll with you. Addie Bates produces. Laura Jimenez runs the board. You can listen live to the entire show. SiriusXM 375, the Drake Toll Show YouTube channel, and the Westwood One Sports app. Call or text 310-840-4910 to get involved. I'll take you inside the franchises. They've got graphics ready. They've got statements ready. At all times, they don't have to chat GPT this. They've got a slew, just the catalog, ready to go to fire off if Ja'Marr Chase is hurt. They've got a PR plan of how to handle this. So the second that a play like that happens, the PR guy's like, oh, we're graphic. We got it. Graphic. Come on. In the same way that, God rest her soul, Dolly Parton died yesterday, and the immediate response from media is almost jarring. Like, everybody within 30 seconds of the news dropping from Dolly's camp had a graphic, had a video, had a memorial. How do they do it so fast? It's because 4 years ago, some intern sat down at that network, that outlet, and they made PDF, MP4, in case Dolly Parton dies. So the second the news drops, they've already got the thing ready. I it's really good. Yesterday, I posted a video of myself and a college buddy who were singing Islands in the Stream when we were tour guides in Waco, Texas a few years ago. And everybody's got that professor, you know, that teacher professor that you're still Facebook friends with. Mine's 80 years old, Dr. Burleson. She commented on the video of me karaokeing Islands in the Stream and says, Dolly Parton would have loved you. It's just the perfect 80-year-old professor Facebook comment. The existence of these people, these PR folks that are supposed to put out the obituary, the people that are supposed to put out these press releases of the injury, they're the ones who are also trying to handle the public perception of a Ja'Marr Chase who almost got hurt, of an Ashton Jeanty who almost got hurt. And I think we're seeing distinct examples of the way the Bengals are handling the near disaster injury and the way the Raiders are handling near disaster injury. And I want to unpack that for you. It is the Drake Toll Show. Westwood One Sports, the Westwood One Sports app, 310-840-4910. First, Addy, I'm hearing word from Laura Jimenez in Culver City that you were the obituary intern at one point.
3: Whenever I interned at MLB Network Radio, one of my assignments was to go in and create obituaries for players who were still alive. One of the guys I'm actually interviewing later this week, Bud Selig, but I have made his obituary. Just in case something were to happen one day. So I compile all this audio and put it together, and then as soon as it happens, they're like, look what we have.
0: Number one, I have quick follow-ups. Number one, does Bud know that you've already, which alive today, by the way, does Bud know that you've written his obituary already? Has he reviewed this?
3: I don't think so. Okay. I don't know, Jim.
0: Yeah, I don't know. I wouldn't tell him that. I don't think that's information you have to disclose necessarily today. On the other side, has any player died that you've seen their obituary be like, I wrote that?
3: Yes, and it was so funny. I was actually in college when it happened.
0: Was it so funny?
3: It was not funny, but it was Brooks Robinson, who played for the Orioles, legendary. And I get a call from my mentor at my internship, and he goes, great job on the obituary stuff. We used it today.
0: Wow. The Hall of Famer Brooks Robinson played like 28 years in Major League Baseball for the Orioles. Oh. So the PR, there are PR teams that are in charge of handling injuries, handling deaths, handling every piece of this that you don't even realize the intricacies that go into these PR plans. Ja'Marr Chase gets hurt. The Bengals immediately are like, no, he's fine. Nobody prayer circle. Nobody break practice. Everything's okay. Here's Ja'Marr Chase himself, who got to speak to the media right after practice saying, I'm all good.
4: Just a football play. Missed my footing, and just a little tweak, but I'm fine.
5: How you feeling right now?
4: Feel good.
5: I
4: tried, but they told me no.
6: Was it your knee?
4: Yes.
0: Rap music going on in the background. I'm Ja'Marr Chase. What up, everybody? My knee's good. I'm healthy. Good to see you. Up top. High five, everybody. Yes, my shin was inverted and my knee was behind my butt, but somehow it's a miracle. I'm okay. Whereas the Bengals have a really good approach to this. Like, dude, yeah, get out there. You look great. This is awesome. The Las Vegas Raiders went through the same situation a couple days ago. And instead of rap music playing in the background, whatever, everybody, it's me, Ashton Jeanty. No, Ashton Jeanty hits the A-gap. Ready. Jeanty comes, hits the A-gap, gets brought down. He's writhing around on the ground in pain. The Raiders help him off the field. He can't put any weight on his leg. And the arms of the angel. They bring everybody into the middle of the field. They're all having a big prayer circle, hands in the sky. They're like, we need you. We need something here. And it was a miracle, an absolute miracle. Doc comes in and he's like, I have the diagnosis. He sprained his ankle. And all the guys are like, what? He's like, yep, he just sprained his ankle. You guys canceled practice. You guys have buried this whole deal. And it's like where the Bengals met it head on, this injury scare, the Raiders just buried it for shame. Like, no one say anything. This is really embarrassing that we canceled practice for a sprained ankle. To the point that Clint Kubiak was like, I can't even talk about it. Here's Clint Kubiak this week on Ashton Jeanty.
7: Yeah, I'm not going to get into the injuries. He's on the mend.
0: What? I can't right now. I shouldn't speak on this. It's serious enough. We're going to let the doctors do their job. We're going to let them handle this. They're the true experts here. And so you guys are asking these, you think you're asking these tough questions, huh? We're going to let Jeanty come back on his own terms. Like, he sprained his ankle. I think we're going to be okay. The Bengals had the same, like, oh, yeah, we were scared. We almost had the button press. Our PR guy was ready to send graphic. He was ready to send the injury update, to send the report, to put out to make sure we get ahead of the curve here. Whereas the Raiders, when you get to their PR room, hey, guys, that was really embarrassing what happened to us, where we held a candlelit visual for our running back, and he's just sprained his ankle and he's going to be okay, right? How do we approach this? And instead of transparency, instead of rap music, instead of keep the vibes high, they're just not getting... Laura, hit me with it again. Clint Kubiak, please.
7: Yeah, I'm not going to get into the injuries. He's on the mend.
0: Yeah, I can't talk about this. This is way too serious, guys. Way too serious. You're looking at an example of how two different franchises handled their business. And I think the way the Raiders have handled their business from a public relations standpoint, from the standpoint of how fans are going to view the franchise, has not been a good one. I mean, that goes back to Max Crosby gets traded and the trade falls through and the egg's kind of on the Raiders' face of like, well, we always really wanted Max Crosby. So hope that it works out. Sorry, the trade fell through. Or even going back further to Pete Carroll being your head coach, Geno Smith, your quarterback. What a disaster that was. Or now with Fernando Mendoza and Kirk, even the signing of Kirk Cousins was so puzzling. It's drawn the question for me of what are the Raiders doing? As much as it looks like they're a year away from competition, from relevance, like they're trying to build around Fernando Mendoza and be competitive in a year, I don't think the trajectory is going your way here. I don't think Las Vegas can get out of its own way. And it goes to the minute details, as small as how they've handled a guy who had a sprained ankle, and you would think that the pallbearers are being named right now. Addy, you talked about it. You've worked in this sphere. You've been in the PR rooms. You've written the obituaries. I think the way the Raiders have handled their own franchise and the perception of their own franchise has been dismal at best the last 2+ years.
3: I think the best thing you can do in this situation, and maybe I'm the minority, and that's fine. Maybe I'm wrong. Call in. Tell me I'm wrong. I'd love that.
0: What's the phone number?
3: 310-840-4910.
0: Thank you.
3: Is that I feel like transparency here is just the key. The fan bases love when you are transparent. When we go, he's on the mend. He's on the mend. It was the power of prayer. It just comes off a little weird. Like, is he dead? Is he actually on the mend? Whereas you have Jamar Chase like, man, I was trying to come back out of practice and they literally wouldn't let me. They would not let me come back out. And I'm like, okay, this guy's fine. This guy will be fine. He just needs an ice pack and he's good. Whereas they're very quiet over in Las Vegas. And I get he's a big name, but so is Jamar Chase.
0: Yeah.
3: So is
0: he. Head coach, can we get an injury update? I'm not going to tell you. No.
3: Nope.
0: I'm not going to tell you how his sprained ankle is doing. Not today. Leave.
3: Do you think part of it is the reason is that they're so embarrassed because they basically went into lockdown mode?
0: Yeah, they did, 100%. Like there was they went into threat level midnight, closed the facility, no one gets in, no one gets out until we find the person who did this. And then realized quickly, it was like, oh, oops, that's on us, our bad.
3: Doc, it's not looking good. I can't feel my leg. I can't feel, I'm paralyzed.
0: Ankle. That's a oopsie for us. Gotta be the ACL. He's done for the year. It's just not even close to that. I do think this is for shame. I think that's exactly what it is for the Raiders, and it's kind of par for the course for the Raiders. As positively as I've talked about Las Vegas this year, I forget sometimes they haven't been a good franchise. Like I forget that as much as they want the trajectory of a year from now to be competitive with Fernando Mendoza at quarterback, they haven't been a good franchise, and I shouldn't trust them. I forgot that part for a second. My eyes were glazed over. I can't do that. I've got to keep it level-headed. Addy Bates produces. Laura Jimenez runs the board. Ashton Genty's going to be okay?
3: On the mend.
0: He's on the mend. Can't tell you. It's a secret. 310-840-4910. 310-840-4910. This NFL franchise got dominated in their joint practices this week. And a team that I guarantee you will go to the playoffs now it looks like anything but a postseason contender. It's Westwood One Sports, the Westwood One Sports app. This is the Drake Toll Show.
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20: What's up, fellas? Mike Golic Jr. here. 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So don't fumble it. In 2024, nearly 12,000 people died in alcohol-impaired driving traffic deaths. So call the right play. 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

0: What's up, fellas? Mike Golic Jr. here. Labor Day weekend is back. 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But one bad play can change your world. You knock back a few drinks, think you're fine to drive, and that's how lives get turned upside down. 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So don't fumble it. In 2024, nearly 12,000 people died in alcohol-impaired driving traffic deaths. So call the right play. Plan for a designated driver, a rideshare, or crash on the couch. Be the MVP this season. 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

0: for the entirety of the NFL season. Josh had to be comfortable making this happen, and he had to have some confidence that Joe would be the one to get them over the hump. But if it doesn't happen in year one, it would be lunacy to think that he would get fired.
1: But a lot of people are thinking it could happen in year one. Our Dominique Foxworth, ESPN NFL analyst, and of course the podcast, The Dominique Foxworth Show, isn't so sure about that. Here's what he had to say.
2: They are taking their offensive coordinator and making him the head coach. Their issue was defense, so they brought in a defensive coordinator who has not been an NFL defensive coordinator. They're making a lot of changes. They've committed a lot of draft capital to get DJ Moore into the program, a guy who is towards the end of his prime and has had some injuries in recent years. Like, there's a situation that this team may not be all that good, especially to start the season. And then you look at the games that they have to start the season. Texans, Lions, Chargers, Patriots, Rams. I just think the situation there, if you get off to a bad start, it could potentially implode.
1: That is a brutal start to the season, Courtney, for the Buffalo Bills, and especially for Joe Brady, a first-time head coach. As Dominique Foxworth mentioned, at the Texans versus the Lions versus the Chargers versus the Patriots, then you go to L.A. to face the Rams. I don't know if there's a more difficult start to the 2026 schedule for any team than there is for the Buffalo Bills. They went 12-5 last season. They were second in the AFC East. They have an 85% chance to make the playoffs. But when you look at that stretch, that's going to tell. I know early on teams are finding their sea legs, so it's hard to really judge a team those first 5 weeks of the season the way we do the last 5 weeks of the season. Obviously, there's a cadence to the schedule. But if they weather that storm that early, Courtney, where they're coming out of that five-game stretch with a winning record and they look really polished, and you think, wow, this is how they start. Imagine how they could finish.
0: Yep.
1: That could really change people's opinions of the Buffalo Bills one way or the other, positively or negatively, depending on that five-week stretch.
0: The only other team that came to mind is having that murderer's row to open the season of opponents would be Washington, because they've got the two NFC opponents on the road. They go to Philly, they go to Dallas, and then you welcome the Super Bowl champion Seattle Seahawks home in week three. No big deal. That's also very hard. But as we focus in on this Buffalo Bills team, and I mentioned the word 98, so that was 98 wins that Sean McDermott had. 98 wins, didn't get it done in 168 regular season, or 164 total games. That's a long time to demonstrate a body of work that, in the eyes of ownership and the Pegulas, in the eyes of that fan base, a lot of fans stopped working. Joe Brady's going to have a pretty long leash here as a first-time NFL head coach to show, here's why it's going to be different under me. We're shifting to offense. We're taking Josh Allen, who's about to be entering the second prime of his career as a quarterback, because you know you get multiple in the early part and you get paid, and now you're on, you know, on the 30 side of your career, and you have to take this another step. It's going to take a little bit of time to get into a rhythm of what his identity of this Buffalo Bills team is. It's probably different than Sean McDermott's, but they did spend wisely to bring in a number one receiver for him in DJ Moore this offseason. They gave up a second round pick to do so. They did add places that they needed to. And I don't think that the injuries that they had last year, remember how decimated they were towards the end of the season?
1: Mm-hmm.
0: We talked so much about Justin Herbert not having his top two, you know, his top tackles, Joe Alt and Rashawn Slater, for the most of the season. Josh Allen was playing with backup tackles down the stretch of the season and did fairly well in those circumstances. Health can be on their side. The new pieces that they have on this roster, particularly what they did on the offensive side, a new center as well. I think they'll be okay. I really do. But it is hard to believe that the Super Bowl or bust part means if they don't get to the Super Bowl, it's all coming crumbling down. You might get Josh Allen crying in a press conference again because he's upset about not getting there, but I can't see them. The bus part doesn't make sense to me. There is no bus with this Buffalo Bills team, considering they're always a deep playoff contender.
1: But if they're not, a deep playoff contender, if things go left, let's say they start the season, we talk about that five-game stretch, and it looks like a disaster. What happens if they miss the playoffs, God forbid, or if they're one and done in the playoffs? I'm with you. I don't think Joe Brady's going anywhere, especially because of his connection with Josh Allen. But you know that there is a sense of urgency in Buffalo. They need to get this done, and they need to get this done now. Maximize Josh Allen's career. Coming up next, Courtney's Hot Mess Rankings.
0: Ooh.
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15: Damian Mitchell.
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15: Conrad Van Order.
21: Yes, sir. 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
15: Morning Jock starts now.
1: Good Wednesday morning. Welcome into Morning Jocks. Damian Mitchell alongside John Saber. Conrad out this morning. He'll be back for three-man front, but he'll be back with us tomorrow. Boy, what a unique day yesterday was. What a unique day it was in the world of pop culture, just in general, in sports. We have Big 12, Big 10, SEC, AC, the Power Four conferences finally aligned on something. And yet, it all pales in comparison to one. We throw the word icon and legend around, but we truly, truly lost one yesterday as Dolly Parton passed away at 80 years of age. And it was kind of one of those things where it's kind of hard to process because she's held in such high regard just for the way that she carried herself and the love. And I mean, music aside, she was a great person. And again, I've never met her, but every story that you see with all the tributes that have been pouring in and the way that she lived her life and people were affected yesterday. It was one of those things that me and John, we were sitting in our boss's office yesterday. He said it, and immediate shock just went through the whole room. And you hear one thing about, you'll never be able to, you know, receive your flowers while you're alive. But I feel as though Dolly Parton, from the moment she made it big time, she never forgot who she was. She always stayed so down to earth. And really and truly, she is what we say, what we mean by the word icon or legend. She's definitely that. And we wish her family prayers for just dealing with this difficult time. Because, again, for somebody so famous, you never heard anything negative about her.
2: It's one of the few celebrities out there that how many people actually dislike. And even maybe if something happens or someone says something about it, like everyone would jump to that person's defense. I feel like someone like a Tom Hanks or a couple other celebrities out there that no one seems to really dislike. And Dolly was one of those. When she performed at Thanksgiving halftime, if not this past season, the one before.
1: Yeah.
2: There were a couple of people that came out and said, oh, what's she doing in a cheerleading for? Oh, well. And then, well, of course, because some people always got to hate. But look how many people leapt to her defense. They're like, whoa, what are you talking? Why are you shaming someone who chooses to wear that? Whether or not she looks good, she's choosing to wear that. Why are you jumping on her? Like, that she was an icon in so many ways, and that's not even just including her musical career. She refused inclusion in the Rock and Roll Hall of Fame. She's like, I'm not a rock and roll star. So she went out and came out with a rock and roll album. She's like, all right, well, I should at least try to do the thing that you're trying to honor me for. She did so much for underprivileged and underserved individuals and communities out there. There was a theme park named after her. I mean,
1: right.
2: Just so many things away from the microphone or a set of speakers that her loss yesterday will not easily or not quickly be forgotten.
1: 100%. And kind of to your point that you were talking about, like, her legacy is forever live, it's going to forever live on. Like, if people, I don't know how to describe it. Like, there's just some celebrities that are just bigger than imagination. And I feel as though Dolly Parton, like you said, aside from the music, she seemed, and again, I never got a chance to meet her, but everybody that had met her had a Dolly Parton story, and it was always positive because she always looked at the bright side of things. Like, she genuinely put her heart on the line for many of just subjects and avenues. I mean, when you look at the Imagination Library, like, she's donating books to, like you said, to people all over the world to help with the literacy rate. And, like, it's people remember how you made them feel. And everybody that, to me, that had met Dolly Parton, heard, I mean, aside from the music, just it always felt that she left a mark on you, in your heart, and always showed it a positive light. Like, I read something yesterday. They said we throw the word legend and icon around so much that it almost feels like we're underserving how great of a human that Dolly Parton is and what Dolly Parton was. And I mean, when you look across just some of the tributes that you saw for her, the Empire State Building at 9:25, they lit it up pink in her honor. That's just something that, like you, like you said, the impact will be felt no matter who you are, what line of work that you do. And it just feels as though she was always held in a high regard. And we lost a true American legend yesterday again, and Dolly Parton at 80 years young. And again, prayers out to her family and everybody that's affected. But it's going to be it's definitely going to be one of those things that we continue to talk about. And we remember where you were August 25th of 2026 when the world found out that Dolly Parton was no longer with us. But again, just prayers up to her family. But we are going to reset. We're going to find a way to reset and get back to the swing of things. We did have we're getting closer to the start of college football, 3 days away from week zero. We are here. And yet the things off the field are still starting to just carry the load, carry the weight. As we know, we saw across, you know, primarily at LSU. Let's just go ahead and just rip the Band-Aid off. It's LSU. Like, they caused all of this. But we saw some guys go from the NFL. They were on the preseason roster, get waived, and trying to get eligibility back for their, I guess you'd say, their fifth year. The SEC finally made a stand. It was after the Big Ten. It was after the Big Ten. The Big Ten said, no, we're not doing this. Once you've exhausted your eligibility in the college ranks, you're done. The SEC issued a statement on Monday, which was kind of a nothing burger, to say the least. But then yesterday, they had the meetings with the presidents, chancellors, and athletic directors of the SEC. And the SEC will enforce the following policy. This is from the Southeastern Conference.
2: This is a graphic, so you know
1: it's real.
2: Yeah, they posted it on social media 5:09 p.m. yesterday, so
1: this is real.
2: It's not the notepad that they took a screen cap of. No,
1: this is the official.
2: Yes.
1: This is the official graphic from the SEC. And an SEC institution is not permitted to have an athlete on its roster who has 1. Previously declared for the NFL, NBA, or WNBA draft and did not appropriately withdraw. 2. Signed a contract with an NFL or other professional league, NBA, G League, or WNBA team, or 3, been listed on an NFL or other professional league, NBA, G League, or WNBA affiliate roster. The commissioner is authorized to enforce this expectation with penalties against member institutions. All that being said, that means the Daquan Wrights of the world, they're not, at this point, eligible to suit up for the LSU Tigers. So, which you kind of go back to something that me and Conrad have been discussing pretty much since all of this stuff broke, was your best bet was just staying in the league. Your best bet was to figure it out along the way. But now, if you're Lane Kiffin, you've kind of opened the can of worms, and now you're public enemy number one. And again, you've taken the role from Texas Tech. But I look at what the SEC, the fact that we had to get to this point when it should have been a situation. And again, we can't really, I'm not going to sit here and blame the players for everything, because they're finding the loopholes in the system. So I guess they're exhausting all their efforts to flip it and try to, you know, win things over. But the fact that the commissioner, the presidents, and all the chancellors had to sit down and have a meeting about this, when it seems as though common sense would override of saying, you know what, you've done the college thing, you did make it in the NFL, hopefully you got in your degree, it's time to, you're going to go pro in something other than sports in this situation. If football is not the answer, coming back to college should never be the option, unless you're getting a degree and you're done on the athletic side of things. But what, to me, when I look at this situation, Ross Dellinger, he tweeted out yesterday, the vote from the SEC presidents on the new pro player ban was unanimous, which means all 16 representatives from each SEC school voted on this. So the same school that is supposed to be helping in LSU voted against this. They voted for this, excuse me, to stop the pro player ban, to enforce the pro player ban. And it again, if it's LSU, if the guy that you employed in Lane Kiffin is benefiting and you still vote, you vote the way that you did, should be a wake up call of, okay, at least there's some sort of direction. There's some sort of straightening that's happening. And we're getting it from the ACC. They're expected to have a meeting. The Big 12, they're going to have a meeting. Of course, the Big 10 and the SEC both have both had their conversations and put bans in place. So with that being said, of course, there was going to be going to be some backlash. Ross Dellinger also tweeted, Ryan Downton, one of the attorneys representing players in the Louisiana case, tells Yahoo Sports that the NCAA should be held in contempt of court for permitting conferences under its purview to blatantly violate court orders, and he plans to file such a motion. So now we're getting into, there's going to be lawsuits all over the place. And what has kind of been the theme, really and truly, since January of this year? If it doesn't work at first, we're going to take it to court. Simple as that. And now we're about to open this can of worms from every single level, because guys feel the obligation of, oh, if I can't make it in the NFL and I can't make it in college and I have a TRO that they're not honoring. No, it's why do you, by the time this gets in front of a court case, it's going to be November, December, where the season's over and you've wasted all this time. I'm getting to the point where I can't, like, live tackle football can't get here fast enough, because all of these things, and these guys, like, when you think of all these schools, they're dealing with fall camp. Like, they're dealing with school starting back. Like, they're trying to get into a routine, get into a schedule, and yet the landscape of college athletics is changing every single minute that they're living and breathing and going through this process. Because how many times have we heard these coaches this week kind of talk about, hey, our athletic director's letting us know, like, what's going on, how this operates, how's everything going? And it's every single day something new. So it's going to be insane.
2: It's, yes, football can't get here soon enough. And I don't want to applaud or defend the NCAA, because I don't know if what they chose to do was smart on their part, or maybe it was a, we'll just do it now and hope to that it's, that the fallout is less now than would have been earlier. Because Joey McGuire, I don't know if he spoke or was asked, or I'm not quite sure if there's sound of it. I've been looking forward to trying to have you hear it. But in essence, he was saying how, you know, basically this is all going back to court, and this is the NCAA's doing, because why did you choose to announce this in June when you could have done this back in October or November or whatever? And that would have prevented all this, because if these players like Daquan Wright and all of them, if they would have known that they had the extra eligibility, they wouldn't have had to go to the courts to do all this. If you would announce this when you decided it back in October, well, I would push back and say, which is why I think I'm not ready to say, yes, the NCAA is smart for waiting, because I feel like they're more of a, let's just wait and see what happens and we'll deal with it, the fallout as it happens, as opposed to we've thought about this and we prepare for this, because I think it was smarter to release it when they did in June as opposed to doing it in October, because if this would have dropped mid-October when coaches are in season, when football season's in the heart of it, when basketball season has, if not started for some, about to start.
1: Right.
2: When all these other sports are, if not going, getting ready to go, maybe some are already in recruiting and doing all this, that would have changed the trajectory of the past season and how everyone would have had to view it, not only the players but the coaches, everyone. You're going to do that mid-season, announce it right then and there? They waited to announce in June, when, by the way, the academic year ends June 30th.
1: Right.
2: So that way they're like, hey, starting next academic year, which is a couple of weeks from now, July 1, we have the 5 for 5. So, I'm hesitant to give the NCAA credit because if they would have announced this as soon as they decided to do it, I think it would have created much more headache. And yes, we're dealing with a lot of headache and a lot of all that stuff now, but it's really over 16 players.
1: Right.
2: That really all this is for. But imagine if this would have gone down 7, 8, 9 months ago in the heart of the season, would that have changed? That would have changed how so many things would have gone down because all of a sudden the players, now granted, I don't know if it would have taken effect that season or would have still taken effect to start this season, because if it would have taken effect in the season, all of a sudden those players that sat out for four games are like, hey, I got my red shirt. Oh, I've got a whole year. Never mind, coach, put me back in. Or they would have gone to the portal after their four games and then come back and, hey, you know what, never mind, I'm sorry. And then how much are you having to deal with that from your roster?
1: Right.
2: I still think ultimately it would have been the start of this season. Yes, had they known, this still would be happening because Daquan Wright would have been like, okay, well, I know I get another year, but I'm going to try the pros, and would have been undrafted, but still probably have gone on a roster. And then ultimately, so we still would have been here. So I think this ultimately was inevitable, and it is a headache, but also I semi-commend the NCAA for doing it when they did, because I think they mitigated all of the crap that we're having to deal with right now. It could have been a heck of a lot worse.
1: Absolutely. Man, 205-834-9450. If you want to hop in, talk some ball with us, we're going to transition a little bit when we return here on Morning Jocks, take a look at some fall camp, get you set for week zero, because it when it all said and done, we actually play ball this weekend. So let's take a peek and see what's going on the gridiron moving forward. Keep it locked right here on Morning Jocks.
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0: While grocery prices have increased a lot, wages have increased more in that same period of time. 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They still feel like they're getting screwed, and that puts a perception in their minds that something is wrong.

0: 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Try the greatest one. 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
1: 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It's not China, Mao, or Xi. 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

0: 8:21 here on Morning Jocks. Damien and John here with you. Conrad back with us later on today on Three Man Front, but he'll be back with us on Morning Jocks tomorrow. 205-834-9450. Your text message, your calls, always welcome. Of course, we start off the show remembering the legend of Dolly Parton. And also, just officially, the SEC banned pro players from coming back. And somebody texts in and brings up an interesting side to this. He said, why did the SEC only rule against NFL, NBA, WNBA, but not MLB? He says, because in my eyes, MLB is professional, but should be in every sport, and EuroLeague players shouldn't be able to play college if you've played professionally anywhere in any sport. I think because in baseball, you don't have to go to college in order to be a professional. Like, you can go straight from high school
1: right
0: to the pros. Whereas all these other sports, you have to go to college for at least a period of time, then you become professional. Whereas their clock never. So if I am a superstar baseballer out of high school, get drafted, but I never go, you know, I never make it to the show. Say I'm 21, 22 years old, and I kind of know, like, I'm not going to be able to play professionally, and I wanted to come back and play college. My clock's never stopped. It will never start.
1: Correct. So, and with that, that's why you get the Kyler Murrays, your Chris Winkies, your ones that went on and played professional ball, maybe not literally in MLB, but at least did that. Plus, also, you

0: have to make that choice. You can get drafted in high school, and then mm-hmm. you can choose to go to the pros and do that for a couple of years, or you could forego that and go to college. Now, that is one thing I guess I was curious about, because of this new 5 for 5 act, I assume that's all across the board. So I'm assuming now that because your clock starts when you enroll full time in school
1: mm-hmm.
0: or after you turn 19. So I assume that we're going to get that the cases where of your Chris Winkies, your ones that went and played.
1: Your Brandon Whedons.
0: Yes. Yeah. Your one that went and played professional ball and they decide, I assume those are going to be gone and not going to happen anymore unless they make that decision sooner, because if they can go and do that and then come back. But also notice, the SEC only pointed out it was football and basketball.
1: Yeah.
0: So I'm assuming that maybe they may allow for baseball and various other sports to do that too. I'm not quite sure. Maybe they're just going to cross that bridge when it comes to it.
1: Right.
0: But yeah, no, it is a bit weird. And I have always felt that it should be that way unilaterally. Like if you go be professional in something, you can't come back to college and play, whether or not it was a different sport. Like you've learned how to be a pro. Yes, it was a totally different thing.
1: Mm-hmm.
0: But you're telling me that someone went and played professional, got paid to do a deal, and learned how to do that, and then it's going to come back and play football and with that knowledge? Okay, yeah, it's a different sport, but the techniques, all of the mind, all of that's still the same. They learned that, and then now you come back to college. That never sat right to me. I was like, well, that felt weird. So I'm hoping that's legislated out.
1: Yeah, what was wasn't Chris Winkie, 28?
0: About, yeah.
1: Yeah, but say, and he won an Heisman Trophy.
0: Correct, right, yeah. Shows you how, I don't say down, but how okay, that year was in 99, I want to say, 2000, somewhere in there. Yeah.
1: Different times we're living in. But we did have some action in fall camp. Alabama back on the field yesterday. Second day back since naming Keelan Russell the starting quarterback. We got a chance to hear from Alabama offensive coordinator Ryan Grubb, and he talks about the confidence he has in Keelan as a starter.
2: I don't think there's one particular moment. You win any quarterback job through a cumulative process, and certainly Keelan did that. And we're excited. You know, I'm excited for him. He is really taking the bull by the horns as a starter, and embodied that. Just taking command of the field. Everything that you think like, oh, is the young quarterback going to be able to do that? But we got a ton of confidence in him, and he's playing confident. He's operating at an incredibly high level right now. So we're really excited for him.
1: And I think for Keelan Russell, and really for Alabama, Once you got that monkey off your back, it really does open you up. Because here's the thing, and something that both Ryan Grubb and also head coach Kalen DeBoer were talking about during this quarterback battle, it wasn't that Austin Mack was doing anything wrong. It's Keelan went out there and took it. Like, he took it to the next level, which opens up. And now that you know that you're the number one guy, there is a sense of confidence. There's almost a sense of relief of, I'm not looking over my shoulder, but you know that the guy behind you is a quality player where there's not that big of a drop off.
0: That's in essence what Ryan Grubb said when he was asked about it with the media yesterday. He said that the team basically is starting to settle down.
2: Well, I think, not just the offense, but I think the football team, and that's been every quarterback battle I've been part of is, guys get named a starter. And I think it just naturally, it's human nature for guys to just fall into spots and be like, okay, that's behind us, and there's no more discussions. It's just, it is what it is, and guys can move on, and for both those players, for both the quarterbacks too, to be able to settle in and start driving into their role
0: now that they know, okay, mm-hmm. we can settle down, there's no, not that they were nervous or apprehensive, it's just without knowing ultimately the direction they were going,
1: yeah,
0: it's just easier now that okay, we're going to fall in behind this guy, all right, cool, because football players are creatures of habit, and if they were to be all in on one, then all of a sudden, oh, we got to flip to this. Okay, it would have been a tough transition. Not to say they couldn't make it, and not to say they wouldn't be able to do it. It would just take some time.
1: Yeah,
0: especially like when you see oftentimes when a QB is injured and they got to go to the backup. Yeah, it takes a little time then get for players to get acclimated to it. But now that you made that decision, and yep. now everyone kind of knows, and from what we're hearing around camp, it feels like everyone, or at least a lot of the players, kind of figured it was heading this way. So a lot of the players were already kind of behind Keelan Russell. It shouldn't be that much more difficult to continue down that path. But at least now everyone knows it's official. All right, cool. This is the direction we're headed. All right, let's go.
1: Yeah. And I'm telling you this from a receiver's perspective. When I know who my QB1 is, those are the conversations we can have of just kind of the intricacies in a route of like, hey, this is what I'm looking for when we have that too high shell. Like, look quick when you get in that window. I'm going to try to put it on you really quickly. And when you look at Keelan Russell, and again, I've only seen a lot of – all we've got is, you know, mop-up duty from last year and what we've been able to see during fall camp. Like, the ball looks different coming out of his hand. Like, the dude is a natural thrower. He's very well put together. He's put on some weight. And I think for Alabama, what you're banking on, one is solidifying that offensive line, making sure you've got five guys that can keep them upright, have at least some sort of marriage in the run game where it's effective. You're not going out there and putting up Derrick Henry or Mark Ingram type numbers, but you can depend on the bevy of backs you got in the backfield. And I think really and truly, based off of potential and what they could be, you can argue that Alabama has one of the better receiving cores. Now, Lotzier Brooks got a little banged up, but they're expecting him to be healthy towards the end of the week going into week one. You're hearing reports about Noah Rogers. He's healing up really well, a little bit ahead of schedule. Same with Derek Meadows, really starting to blossom. And Sadarius Morgan, a true freshman that, again, if he's your wide receiver three, he's probably one of the best wide receiver threes across the nation, standing at 6'3", about 210 pounds, 215 pounds. And, of course, Ryan Coleman-Williams. And if he can get back to what he was his freshman year as opposed to the sophomore slump, you look at that receiving core, it's, okay, Keelan, like, now you've got the tools, you've got the pieces. I think that for all the issues that you've seen early on with the offense and kind of sputtering here and there, I think now with a guy, again, Keelan Russell, this is going to be his first opportunity as a starter, but he is the guy. But you look at guys that have played around him, that have played at a high level, especially development of Lotzier Brooks last year, this time last year, you heard Kalen DeBoer talk about, hey, man, if we can get, you know, 17, if we can get that guy rolling, he's going to be an important piece for us. And you saw his role continually increase last year. Now he knows, hey, I can play at this level. So offensively, I think for Alabama, it's going to be interesting to see. I think defensively, you're starting to hear, against at least in the scrimmage, where it's, all right, hey, that defensive line is going to be, it's going to be pretty good. Linebacking core, still got to put some pieces together. But I think for the first time, at least since Kane Womack's been there, there's some depth. Like, there's some guys that can really rotate in. You look at QB Reese, who's starting to really blossom in his role, especially in that secondary. We know the veteran pieces that they have back there. But I think altogether, when you look at what Alabama, now that you have a quarterback one established, like, you know it's Keelan Russell, now you can start putting things up. Like, now you can start focusing on ECU a little bit more and start getting to the game plan of what to expect, because next week is game week.
0: Yep.
1: Next week is game week. Yep. And you know, hey, this is my 11. This is the first group that's rolling out there. Let's hit this thing and see where it goes. So,
0: heck, let's be honest. Most of them are treating it as basically a bye week, with next week being a week. So, yeah, you're already in that game mode. You're already in that should be in that game mindset.
1: Absolutely. 205-834-9450. Your text, message, your calls, always welcome here on Morning Joss. We'll take a look at Auburn, hear reports on fall camp, talk about Byron Brown, and also kind of look at week zero. We got some games coming up this weekend. How excited are you? And listen, we're about to have some fun on the other side. I know we had to get all the politics and stuff off the field, issues and things to deal with on the first part. The second half, let's talk some ball. Keep it locked right here on Morning Jocks.
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0: 636 here on Morning Jocks. Damian Mitchell and John Saber here with you. 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Just wrapped up talking about Alabama back there at fall camp. You know who QB1 is and Keelan Russell. Everybody feeling confident. Ryan Grubb talking about, you know, the confidence that the team has and knowing that he's the guy, and it really galvanized everybody and really manning the troops. And we look over on the Auburn side of things. They hit the practice field yesterday as well. And there was an interesting quote of kind of just where the identity of this Auburn team is now under Alex Golish. Of course, everybody talks about the offensive side of the ball. What is it going to look like? That's kind of one of the bigger question marks. To me, until proven otherwise, I think the offense is going to work. Yes, it may take some time, but anything that Alex Golish usually works on the offensive side, it's shown to show up and have success. But Auburn defensive tackle Cody Sigler, he said something yesterday that kind of opened my eyes a little bit. Of course, a transfer in from South Florida. He says, "I hate being called a high effort guy. I think that's just because of what I look like." He's 6 feet, about 308 pounds. Yeah, like, you know, he's not. Doesn't look like Nick Fairley, Derrick Brown, doesn't really, he's just different. He looks a little different. He said, "They call me a high effort guy, but I don't really care. Just watch the tape after the season, and I bet they won't be calling me that no more." That's the mindset. Like, this is different.
1: Correct, yes.
0: Like, this is different. We hadn't really heard a player say, you know what, I don't want to be just a high motor guy. I don't want to be labeled as just, you know, the coach on the field, weight room warrior. Nah, like, I'm a dog. That's what he's saying. And I think that when you look at, you marry that kind of mindset up with what DJ Durkin does defensively, that's the demeanor that you have. Because you look at a lot of the guys that are returning. We've had, you know, who was it the other day? Was it Hoke? Might have been Hoke on Mac and Cube. But he was talking about, I'm drawing a blank, but he was talking about the strength of this Auburn team is probably the linebacker core. When you have Melendez coming back after a pretty good freshman year who's put on some weight at that linebacker core, everybody that's talking about DeMarcus Riddick saying that he looks like he did when he was a freshman. Of course, he was banged up a good bit last year. And, of course, Xavier Atkins, arguably one of the best defensive players in the nation. And, of course, the secondary is going to look a little bit different, but you're hearing reports of Sylvester Smith out here laying the lumber. Got to see it, but, you know, like, but they said that he's been out there locking down. And, of course, Champ Anthony, when he's healthy, he's out there, he's making plays. So, all in all, it's, to me, whether you're an Alabama fan or an Auburn fan, you've got to feel confident about what your team could potentially do. And, again, next week is game week, and we heard from Alex Golish yesterday, kind of talking about Baylor. Like, now we're starting to transition into game week, and, you know, there's things that we still need to work on as a unit, be more football aware, situationally aware of things that are happening on the field. But I think all in all, when you look at the engine, is going to be Byron Brown. A lot of the, when you look at Alex Golish's offenses, the quarterback is the most important position. If you look at Josh Heupel's offense, guy that, you know, when you go back to 2022, Hendon Hooker, Josh Heupel, Alex Golish, that was their product. And now he takes the job at South Florida, gets Byron Brown, and you see him steadily get better year after year after year. And you saw that this offense was able to put up points. Now, can you do that in the SEC? And from everything that we've heard in scrimmages, like, the big plays are there. They're going to take their shots. And I think for Byron Brown, one, we know, I'm not expecting Byron Brown to come into the SEC and do what he did at South Florida as far as statistical numbers go. Like, if he throws for 3,000 and runs for 1,000, we're going to be having some real conversations in October, November about Auburn if those are the numbers that he's putting up. Because statistically, and we talked about this a couple weeks ago, like, that would be one of the greatest seasons in Auburn quarterback history if he does this. I don't want to put that expectation on him. If anything, I want to take a little bit off of him and saying, hey, you got some running backs in the backfield that you can hand it off. Of course, you're going to be dynamic with your legs, but we ain't trying to put you in harm's way unless we just absolutely have to. If If it's a third and one, hey, there's a reason why Jeremiah Cobb gained all that weight. Let's line it up foot to foot. Let's run this power. Let's give it to our running backs. And again, with Omar Mapson, a guy that has been really, his name has really been brought up during fall camp for Alex Golish, who's been building up from the spring, some spot situational stuff last year that he was on the field for. Bryson Washington transferring in from Baylor. Like, you have the pieces around there. And I think in the receiving core, because they've been in this system, they've been repping this for the past 2-3 years with Alex Golish. Now, can you do that week in and week out when, okay, like, you know, 1 week you got Tennessee defensively, the next week you got Ole Miss, you got the LSUs, you've got, you know, the Alabamas that you're staring across. Are you going to be able to sustain that success early on and continue to build on that week to week to week just with the SEC grind? And that question is still to be answered. I don't think you're going to, because if you go back to last season, if you'd have told me the way that Auburn beat Baylor last season when they realized early on, like, hey, receivers, we're probably not going to need y'all today because they haven't stopped Jackson Arnold and Jeremiah Cobb and Damari Austin from running the football. We're going to figure, like, hey, we'll pick this thing back up next week as far as throwing the ball. But I think that, you know, you knock off Baylor week one, Southern Miss, that we can't talk about this game enough. But week three against Florida, it is, hey, this is the real test. This is how you, again, we haven't seen Auburn start off 1-0 in conference play since 2022. So it's one of those things, okay, well, you get the ball rolling there and you're feeling good. That month of October is going to be absolutely brutal for Auburn, but it doesn't feel as daunting if they're starting to, in Alex Golish's terms, set that foundation. Like, you got three games in of, okay, hey, Byron Brown is that dude. The running back core, they're starting to find their groove. The receiving core is starting to light up. Defensively, hadn't been that big of a drop off. It's hard not to feel confident about what Auburn could potentially be, but I do think it's just gonna take a couple games to kind of iron some things out.
1: See, it's interesting because while I don't fully disagree with you, I do think Byron Brown is a very good quarterback and easily could be a great quarterback in this league. But I feel like you're dangerously close to what's his face from Minnesota. It's like, yo, Auburn's going 9-2, heading into the Iron Bowl. And it's like, what? Hell, there's no way. Well, if they have the season like you're thinking he is capable of, it stands to reason that Auburn most likely would be 9-2 heading into the Iron Bowl. So but you're not willing to come out and say that.
0: Right.
1: But you're also saying, yeah, it could happen.
0: It could.
1: So I'm sorry, I don't remember what his name is, but whatever from Minnesota that, oh, I'll put $1,000 on them to be over 6.5. And they're going to hammer Baylor. I put it all down on plus 6.5 or whatever. That I think he got like a weak line or whatever. But it just feels like everyone thinks Auburn should have a good, if not a great year.
0: Mm-hmm.
1: But also, we're saying we should tamper expectations, too, because, well, hold on, it's a new staff, it's a bunch of new players that, yeah, should be able to compete, but can we do that? But we all have a feeling that, yeah, like, they should be pretty good and should surprise some people.
0: Yeah.
1: But we also, in the same breath, are saying, calm down, I don't know if they could do this.
0: It's because, and I hate to, you know, beat a dead horse, but they were so close last year. They were so close last year. But that's the thing, too. I think as long as Auburn puts a better product week to week, and if you lose games, it's just because the team is better than you, simple as that, instead of having these moments where, like the second half against Georgia, where, like, man, you jumped on them quickly and you let one play absolutely derail everything. Like, can they avoid those traps? That's where I think, at least from my perspective, when I look at Alex Golish, like, he's too, and I mean this in a good way, like, he's too stubborn to let those type things happen. At least from what the vibes that I get from him, it's, nah, we're not letting these things happen. And again, you heard him after the second scrimmage, he kind of talked about that of, hey, like, our guys need to be more situational aware. Like, they've got, at some point, you've got to be a football player and understand what's happening. Why are we doing? Once you understand the why, it makes sense of, okay, this is why we're setting things up. Like, once you understand those concepts and those plays, it makes it so much easier for you to just say, hey, go out there and execute. And if the if the man across from you beats you, it happens. You're not going to win. Not every play is going to be a positive. Like, there's going to be a bust. There's going to be a situation that you're going to be hit in the face with adversity. Can you overcome those things? And kind of, you know, what Greg has been talking about a lot this offseason is just that clutch factor. And I think what you have now, instead of absolute panic from Hugh Freeze on the sideline, you're going to get an Alex Golish that's very cerebral. Like, he's going to keep his composure. He's going to stay poised. And I think his players are going to feed off that of, okay, like, our coach has confidence. If he's calling, you know, he's calling this play on second and short, like, we're taking the top off. Okay, let's go do it. But I think that as long as they look, as long as the product looks like there's some sort of cohesion, it's hard not to think that Auburn will be more successful. And again, it may not come in wins and losses. It could be like, hey, you know, we ended up, you know, falling down 10-0 to Tennessee, and we just couldn't chop back. We couldn't find a way to, you know, overcome that little bit of adversity that we had. But it could be like, hey, you mess around and beat LSU at home in late October, and it's okay. Well, at least we know what the peak could be. We just got to avoid those lulls. But again, it's year one. But I do think that all in all is going to be successful. We'll get to your text message, your calls on the other side before we get out of here on Morning Jocks. Keep it locked right here on Jocks 94.5.
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0: 6:51 here on Morning Jocks. Damien and John here with you for a few more moments as we get you set for Mac and Cube in the morning. Appreciate y'all hopping along with us. Of course, we have to get through all the off-the-field stuff. But we got games going on this weekend. We're getting things started at 11 o'clock a.m. TCU and North Carolina from Dublin, Ireland to kick off the season. Right now, TCU, 7.5-point favorite. Do with that information as you wish. 2 p.m., we've got USC and San Jose State. At 2:30, Virginia and NC State. 4:30, Jacksonville State at North Dakota State. Welcome in North Dakota State to the FBS. Then at 5:30, we have Sacramento State at Eastern Michigan. Again, shout out to Sacramento State jumping to the FBS. Hawaii at Stanford at 6 o'clock on the ACC network. Don't forget, Stanford is an ACC school. Then you have New Mexico State and Florida State at 6 o'clock on CW. And the nightcap, Memphis at UNLV. Jackson Arnold, former Oklahoma and Auburn quarterback, set to be in a battle with Alex Orji at UNLV for QB1. That goes to show you that, you know, you hear the Mac and Cube joke, look how stars, a five-star at UNLV. Who would have thought? Let's go to the phone lines. Our buddy Bennett wants to talk with us this morning. What's going on this morning, Bennett?
1: Hey, so first of all, with the TCU-North Carolina game, I don't know why TCU isn't like a 15-point favorite. I don't know what take. Obviously, the NFL, that Bill Belichick is a great coach. I mean, won however many Super Bowls with Brady. But I don't know what tape in college with this past year he had at North Carolina that everyone's like, yeah, they could be a contender for this game. I don't know how good TCU is, but I think they're a whole lot better than North Carolina. I don't know why anyone has belief that he should last the rest of this. Like, if I was the, I don't know, athletic director, I would have fired Bill Belichick already. I mean, he's given me literally nothing, nothing at all to show that he will be good as a coach. I get not firing after the first season, but I don't know why it should be a touchdown line. I don't know. I mean, I guess it was already scheduled, but I kind of wish this wasn't the kickoff game because I'm not really ready to watch a repeat of Notre Dame and Navy and watch this as a blowout. But it's just, I don't know. I don't know why anyone has any belief in him in North Carolina. He's given us literally no reason to.
0: Ben, you don't think he can get better in year two?
1: No.
0: Okay, dang, Bennett,
1: players.
0: You throwing him out with the bathwater, man. Like, maybe he's learned something, you know, in his older age. I mean, Bobby Petrino's there as his offensive coordinator now. You don't think he could be a little bit better?
1: Learn something. He had all the years at the Patriots to learn something. He's clearly a good coach. I just don't think he is in college.
0: There's
1: nothing else for him to learn.
0: I'm with you, man. I'm with you, Ben. We appreciate you as always.
2: Okay, so
0: he's done. All right. He's done.
2: 6.5 or 7.5 ain't enough.
0: Ain't enough.
2: All right, good to know.
0: Hey, man, they got Billy Edwards Jr. starting now, man. This is a whole different North Carolina program. But I'm with him. I think TCU. And you got to think TCU lost Josh Hoover. Going to be a new look Horned Frogs team. Sonny Dykes. Hadn't been the same since Georgia beat the brakes off of you in the national championship game. But we get it. We're a little over 72 hours away from kickoff. Week zero, college football is back. We ain't got to deal with former NFL players getting back into college. SEC said nope. Big Ten said nope. Big 12 and ACC going to have some discussions about it, and they're going to say nope, too. We appreciate you as well for listening. Keep a lock, because McElroy and Kublik in the morning is coming up next.
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1: All right, welcome in. McElroy and Kubelik in the Morning. It is Wednesday, August 26th, right here on Jocks. Week zero is upon us. We will get to more of those games today, begin to break a few of those down. There are some circumstances around one of those games that could make it just a little bit more interesting. But the news in college football, which is pretty wild because we have live action Thursday night, and it'll take us all the way through the weekend and then obviously into next week, is these former players that were on pro rosters that are now going to be able to play. It's funny, we had SEC Now yesterday in Charlotte, Dari Noka and I, and we finished up the show and we were getting ready to go, and we got the call to come back in and said, you know, we got to go live again because the SEC just released a statement, get back in here, here we go. And we got to talk about exactly what's going down now, because we saw the statement from the SEC 2 days ago. It was a kind of ho-hum, didn't really say a lot, felt like it was somewhat meaningless. And then 13 hours ago, meetings with the presidents, chancellors, and athletic directors of the Southeastern Conference, the SEC will now enforce the following policy. SEC institution is not permitted to have an athlete on its roster who has, one, previously declared for the NFL, NBA, or WNBA draft and did not appropriately withdraw. I felt like you technically could have just stopped there. Two, signed a contract with an NFL or other professional football league. I'm sorry for the EFA vets out there, but you're not getting back into the SEC.
2: Whoa.
1: NBA G League or WNBA or affiliate team, or been listed on an NFL or other professional football league, NBA G League or WNBA or affiliate roster.
2: Mm.
1: And finally, and this is bigger than I think some people are allowing it to be so far, the commissioner is authorized to enforce this expectation with penalties against member institutions. Keep in mind, that is not the commissioner pounding his chest and putting that on there. As I stated from the beginning, following meetings with the presidents, chancellors, and ADs, then you hear the commissioner is authorized to enforce this expectation with penalties against member institutions. That, to me, Greg, said, try me.
2: Yes.
1: If you want.
2: And challenge me all you want. I'm finding your coach. I'm finding your football program. I'm going directly, and we can withhold payments to you if you decide not to follow our rules. And I've been wondering, this is what I've been begging for. It's like, dude, you're the SEC. You're the Big Ten. You're the Grand Poobah. Like, you are the most powerful entity in the sport. Like, drop the hammer. And I understand that they actually in their best interest is to support LSU in their pursuit of a national championship. Of course it is. But at what cost? Because you now have 15 other institutions that are like, what the heck are they doing? Like, LSU can't get away with things that Ole Miss can't get away with. And South Carolina has to live by the same rules and regulations as Tennessee. And Florida has to live by the same rules as Texas. And everyone should follow suit. Like, they should work together, as opposed to operating like they have the last few years in individual silos. And I understand where these programs are. Like, these programs used to all be like, all right, proudly rock that SEC banner on our chest. I think there's still a little bit of pride in that. But ever since RevShare got involved, it's now like what the SEC is doing for us is not enough. Like, I do think that there's a lot of people that look at it that way. Like, we got to take care of our field. We got to take care of our stadium. We got to mow our lawn. Like, we can't worry about our neighbors. Like, we want the community to be great. That's important. Like, our neighborhood's important for sure. And we love our neighborhood. And our neighborhood's the SEC. But at the end of the day, like, our yard needs to be the best. So we got to go out and get whatever we need to get in order for our yard to stand out amongst the neighborhood. So I think it's changed the last couple of years, because it used to be like all for one, one for all. And now it's like, no, I'm didn't do me. You just worry about you. And I think that we got to get back to finding some type of unification, some type of, hey, we're in this together, guys. Like, whether we like it or not, we're in this together. Yes, we're all going after the same dollars, but we're in this together. And a strong SEC is 16 strong institutions together, as opposed to individual institutions that are trying to maximize their profitability. So I'm glad that this happened yesterday, because the SEC, it gives an acknowledgement that the SEC still has some juice. And that's an important thing going forward.
1: And you just wonder exactly if and how it's going to be manipulated or attacked legally moving forward. We have some commentary on that we'll get to. Want to hear from you as well today. 205-834-9450. Your thoughts on the SEC statement that follows the Big Ten statement. And then there were others. The Sun Belt, Conference USA all released statements yesterday that they are not going to allow players with professional backgrounds to come back into college sports. Also today, John Talti on this topic in 28 minutes. Zach Alberti is going to join us to talk Florida at 8 a.m. this morning. We know Aaron Filo has been named their starting quarterback. Cody Goodwin's going to talk Mizzou with us at 9 o'clock, give us some Ahmad Hardy updates and maybe what the Tigers look like heading into their opener after fall camp has ended. So a lot of college football today. We have news on suspension in the SEC, other quarterback news, and transfer portal news that would actually be allowed for certain players to go and get that fifth year and play again. And that's the thing that's tied to this, Greg, that some people are struggling with. There are folks out there that say, hey, this whole class should get their fifth year. They deserve it. They weren't able to leave on time. They decided to go try and play pro ball instead. They should have that extra year. The reality is, you took the chance to go play professionally. You then become a professional. You're not going to be able to come back and play college football again. That's it. That's that. It's over.
2: And guess what? Those guys that started playing college football in 2016 also wish they had NIL. And those guys that started college football in 2020 really wish their freshman year didn't go down during COVID. And those guys that played in 2009 didn't get a dollar for their name, image, and likeness. Meanwhile, like, the sport was just as popular then as it is now in many ways. Like, yeah, it's not fair. Life's not fair. And honestly, what's amazing is that timing in life is very, very important. This is, I think, a good lesson for these guys. Like, timing is important. You try to launch some company 20 years ago that has no success, and yet the same company is launching today and finding billions of dollars of support. Like, timing is everything in life. Like, sometimes you nail it. Sometimes you don't. I mean, is it not?
1: It's fair.
2: Like, right place, right time is a very real thing in the world. Like, getting lucky is pretty real. Like, I chose to go to Alabama to play for Mike Shula. Nick Saban showed up a year later. Pretty lucky. Pretty fortunate. Timing is everything. So I think that it's a good lesson for the guys that don't get to play that fifth year. It's like, dude, yeah, you know what? I didn't get to play that fifth year, but guess what? I got to earn on name, image, and likeness my whole career. That's a pretty good thing. I'm off to a pretty good start financially if I took care of my business the last 4 years. So, yes. Hate for you, but so be it. Go try to make a team in the NFL like the rest of us had to do. And when you don't, go get a job in the real world and or coach, or go decide to do what you want to do. It'd be great.
1: Yeah, I think the other part, too, is, and we've talked about this a little bit in college football, is, you know, people just can't accept lines being drawn. And they have to be drawn at some point in time. Like, we can sit there and run in circles with excuses, and they had, and she had, and we didn't get, over and over and over. But at some point in time, you got to make a move to be able to move on. And you got to draw a line in the sand to say, you know what, this is the end of that. We're moving to this. And it's over. And it can't just be lawsuit after lawsuit after lawsuit, which will now be attempted. It's not going to be over. There are multiple folks that are reporting that this will be challenged. I actually don't expect it not to be challenged. I think that'll be a big part of it. This tweet from Tom Mars 9 hours ago said, the way I see it, at the first sign of any pushback from LSU or the players who obtained the injunction, the SEC will likely file a federal court lawsuit that will be virtually identical to the one that the Big 12 filed in the Sorsby fiasco. What's more, the SEC won't necessarily have to file that case in a federal court in Louisiana. They could file it even in Alabama in federal court and argue with the defendants about the proper venue. Worst case scenario for the SEC, the case gets transferred to a Louisiana federal district court, which, like any federal court in a case invoking the First Amendment, would have the power to overrule the Louisiana state court injunction. In any event, the assertion that the SEC is in contempt of court is emoji bull. Emoji chocolate ice cream, if you can read into that. And that came from Ryan Downton, who is an attorney who is helping represent the 16 players in Louisiana, who said the SEC's action put the NCAA in contempt of court on multiple orders. It is cartel-like conduct when the NCAA conferences attempt to create their own spur-of-the-moment rules in response to courts enjoining those same rules at the NCAA level. First off, cartel-like is just the level of exaggeration sometimes in legal circles.
2: Or just, I don't know, the terminology. It's the same thing you hear about during political campaigns. Like, we need to make billionaires pay their fair share. It's like, all right, well, not everybody that has money is a billionaire. I mean, not everybody that tries to enforce rules is a cartel. Like, not everybody, like, what are we doing?
1: Think about that. To invoke cartel-like conduct to tell players who have played professionally they cannot play on college teams.
2: Yes. Definitely cartel-like conduct. You know what's also cartel-like conduct? Having 22 and 23-year-olds still trying to play college football against 18-year-olds and denying the opportunity to young players to potentially get a roster spot. Like, that to me is what's most bothersome about this, is it's all about the guys that have had 4 years of opportunity, 4 years to prove it, 4 years to go and earn an opportunity to play in the NFL. Like, to me, that's an amazing achievement. Like, you played college football, dude. That's a one percenter. Congratulations. That's incredible. But you know how many walk-ons maybe didn't get that opportunity to go and play? And I know it might not take their roster spot away, but maybe they had to start at a really small school. Maybe they had to go start at JUCO when they could have started at Power Four. Stetson Bennett, Baker Mayfield, Luke Falk, Matt McGloin, Hunter Renfrow, J.J. Watt, Brendan Burlsworth, Clay Matthews, Jim Leonard. Like, think about all the great players that started their careers as walk-ons and or guys that were completely buried on the depth chart, under-recruited gems that went on to have an amazing college career and in some ways amazing NFL careers. And all these guys that aren't good enough to cut it in the NFL are trying to come back and play college football one more time because they don't want to go to the real world. It's amazing to me.
1: Amanda Krestovich, who covers college sports for FOS, spoke to attorney Darren Heitner, who said part of Daquan Wright's defense will now be, quote, is not only allowed to play, but must be allowed to play based on the Louisiana TRO. Quote, our understanding is that the intention of LSU right now, our understanding is that's the intention of LSU right now as well. But if the SEC takes some sort of action to intervene, then we need to reassess and determine what the next step is.
2: And here's what the SEC can do. Make him keep going to appeals because the season's starting for some teams in 3 days.
1: Well, it's like you said, Greg. Okay, there's 10% of your annual revenue check gone for every player that you want to try to play with.
2: Yeah, that's cool.
1: You can play hardball. We can play hardball.
2: Conduct detrimental to the league. Challenge that.
1: which brings up an interesting point here. This apparently was a, according to John Talty, who's going to join us at 7:30, this was a 16-0 vote. Which means
2: I wouldn't want to be that LSU
1: the
2: president.
1: The LSU administration was on board with this, apparently. So that dynamic, I'm very interested to talk to John Talty about at 7:30 of, okay, did they just not read Twitter and know who Lane and company were recruiting? Did they not care? Did they say it was okay and change their mind? We don't know.
2: I think pressure in a room like that would be difficult to be the one to kind of swim upstream.
1: Yeah.
2: Like the SEC, and by the way, they were all unanimous when Texas and OU joined the league too. Yep. Super unanimous. Meanwhile, A&M was kicking and screaming the whole time. But ultimately, at the end of the day, cooler heads prevailed. And A&M said, you know what, this can actually help the league. And this helps the league. This is a good thing. And then they were all unanimous.
1: Now, Ross Dellinger did say, when he reported on it yesterday, at least a couple SEC programs were planning to sign athletes who would be ineligible based on the new policy. So I don't know what other schools or what other players were in position to be able to do that. We did hear Kalen DeBoer referenced a player who had been with them before that they were at least keeping an eye on but weren't able to take him right now. So I don't know who all would have fallen into that boat and who all would have been included in that, but there apparently were some other schools that were at least looking, which if it's not against the rules, I think you have to at least weigh the option, whether you agree with it, disagree with it, whatever. It can't be completely off the table if you're trying to better your roster. Johnny is in Birmingham, wants to talk players coming back to college. Welcome into the show, Johnny.
3: How y'all doing this morning?
1: Great,
3: morning.
1: Thank you.
3: Good. Hey, listen, I'm for not having professionals come back and play in college. I mean, I'm 100% for that. Where I have a problem is I feel like you guys are focusing on the wrong. I mean, you mentioned the guys that want to come back. You focus on the guys that want to come back. And nobody, I shouldn't say nobody, but you don't have as much focus on the coaches and the schools that are trying to get the players to come back. I mean, you know, they wouldn't have a place to come back to if somebody wasn't in their ear telling them, hey, we can use you here.
2: So you think the schools are to blame?
3: No, coaches.
1: You're saying coaches
2: and schools are to blame? Well, I think it can go both ways.
3: Well, they don't have a place to come back to if somebody doesn't want them to come back. I mean, you know, you put all the focus. It's kind of like in my
1: Johnny, it's a fair opinion. Point. And listen, Dan Lanning has taken the stand that you're referencing. Marcus Freeman has essentially taken the stand that you're referencing. And they may not have said it exactly that way, but they have essentially said, we're not doing that. And Dan Lanning is, you know, we've heard him on record. We played it on the show where he, once you decide to go pro, you're pro. You don't come play college sports again.
2: Yeah.
1: So, I mean,
2: he's 100% right.
1: Yeah. And could Lane Kiffin have, what's the phrase we need to use here, been more mature about this and said, we're just not going to do it?
2: Yeah,
1: or had the greater good of college football in mind and said, it's not worth it? Now, there are some other folks, and I'll just share this with you, that believe that a lot of the reason that Lane was really churning these waters was to get a rule in place and to completely shut it down. I know people that truly believe that know him. So
2: it's possible.
1: If you know how smart he is and how he thinks, it's very possible.
2: Three steps ahead.
1: So
2: the other thing I'd say is our caller is 100% correct. But the only pushback I would say, and I don't blame the players for trying. I really don't blame the players for trying. I don't blame the coaches for trying to get the players. Because ultimately, the coach's job is to win as many games as possible to create job security. So I'm not mad at the players. I'm not mad at the coaches. I'm mad that it got to this point.
1: Mad at the situation.
2: I'm mad that it got to this point. Because to me, it's very, very simple. There is no retroactive date to the 5-for-5 rule. The NCAA said that. That is the rule. So because you don't want to accept the rule and you want to challenge it, it's like, well, I honestly think there's parts of Silicaga that should be 50.

0: 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Try the greatest one. Mark Levin.
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2: Wasn't their choice to begin their college career in 2022? Like, it wasn't their choice. Like, the fact that the rule got changed from 5 to play 4 to 5 to play 5 is not their fault. So, like, it's not their fault. The problem is, all of us that played prior to 2021, we never earned on NIL. Like, guess what? The world changed.
3: I didn't have a four-game red shirt.
2: Like, yeah, I didn't. Yeah, exactly. I didn't get to play in four games my red shirt year.
3: Hell, I didn't even get a stipend.
2: No. I didn't even get unlimited meals. I had to live. I got $1,000 a month and lived like a king, or at least I felt like I lived like a king. Yeah, we split a 4-bedroom house, me and my buddies, and it was not great, but it was fine. And I didn't know any better. I'm not mad because these guys get unlimited meals. Like, I was eating fast food for lunch every day because that's all I could afford when I was in college playing collegiate football. That's all I had. So. Like, yeah, the world changes, and because you happen to be born at the wrong time or graduate high school at the wrong time doesn't mean you don't have to observe by the rules. Like, it's timing, and it's not fair, and it stinks, and I hate it for you, but it's just the way it goes. There's a lot of guys that graduated college from Alabama in 2006 and didn't get to play for Nick Saban. Like, are they mad because they didn't get to play for Nick Saban and had to play for Mike Shula in a scandal in a program that was under...
3: Well, if it were nowadays, half would have transferred anyway because a new coach really would have been able to get out.
2: You know what I'm
3: out.
2: Saying? Yeah, it's like, oh, sure. Man, I went to Alabama, you know, but I didn't get to play for Saban, so I'm really, really mad. And we actually had, we were on probation in the time that I was in school there. So I'm mad. Like, all right, well, you should have been born 4 years later. Sorry. Like, be mad at your parents. Like, I don't know what to tell you. Like, it's not fair. I know. I get it. It
3: sometimes circumstances dictate things, and they're out of your control. And it's the way that things are. It's just a part of life. Jay in Huntsville wants to chime in on college football. Welcome in, Jay.
4: Hey guys, how are you?
3: Great, thank you.
2: Morning.
4: Yeah, I want to kind of echo the previous caller. That was my whole thing. And like you say, fair. This goes back, and you guys have to agree with this, to the everybody gets a trophy mentality that started. How many years ago? You know, it's not fair. It's not fair. And you know, another thing, I think Greg Sankey he dropped the ball. He was quick to point out Bediako. And Daquan Wright was more of a pro than Bediako. Is that not correct?
3: It's debatable.
2: I mean, I'm not sure one's over the other. To me, pro is binary. If you have made money playing the sport beyond college, you're a pro. Doesn't matter if it's G League or NFL preseason camp.
4: 100%. I agree. I didn't agree, and I'm an Alabama fan, but I didn't think Bediako should have came back. But they let him. Okay, but Greg Sankey was quick to point out. Nobody wants to call out Greg Sankey. I haven't heard a lot of people calling out Greg Sankey. But I think Greg Sankey's dropped the ball on a lot of things, going back to the 16-team playoff, the 9-game schedule in SEC. You know, I think he hoodooed the coaches. They were thinking that they were going to go to the 16-team playoff. Do you not agree there? I think Greg Sankey has dropped the ball and has been – I mean, I think he should have come out way ahead of time on this. And I don't know why he hasn't. And Lane Kiffin, he's just a narcissist. He's going to – all he's worried about is Lane Kiffin. He's not worried about the players on that team. He's worried about Lane Kiffin. And I understand that, his livelihood, but he's always been that way. And of all people, you knew Lane Kiffin is going to take advantage of this. Look at his roster. How much have they spent at LSU this year?
3: 90.
4: How much has LSU spent? Well, go back to Greg Kelly.
2: $90?
4: And the roster. No. With Brian Kelly and Kiffin and the roster, they spent about $200 million, if you look at it. I'll bet you it's close to $200 million. And the governor runs that school. There's a lot of problems with college football. I mean,
3: they got SpaceX coming. They're fine. It's Louisiana.
4: I understand, but college football has become frustrating to me, even as a big-time college football
2: fan. I appreciate the phone call. I will admit this, Jay, and I really appreciate the phone call.

0: Oh, I really do. So hear me when I say this. As someone that knows Greg Sankey close, and as someone that has spent a lot of time around Greg Sankey, I just want you to know that for us that sit here on a radio show and that watch college football, us, we view these things as very black and white. We view them a little bit more. We have our belief system, right? Like you and I have our belief system. Cole has his, John has his, what have you. Greg Sankey is exactly who I want running the SEC because he looks at it from about 1 million different angles before he makes a decision. And I know that that seems, maybe it leads to them being a tiniest bit slower, like it did in this particular case where the Big Ten came out. But guess what? The Big Ten also didn't have like only one school observing it. Like there was the Big Ten's in a different situation. Like their people aren't flocking from the NFL to go play at Maryland Northwestern. Like it's a little different situation. Okay. So Greg Sankey has to be very intentional with all the different things he has to consider. Right. So I think it's easy to make sure that he's critical. And yes, do I think that he thought that we were going to expand to a 16 team playoff? I think he absolutely did. I don't think he forecasted the Big Ten going for 24. Who would have? So, yeah, he might have said, hey, I think this is where it's going to end up, and didn't anticipate 24 being on the table. So, yeah, there. But guess what? If any of us know for sure exactly what college football is going to look like 3, 4, 5 years from now, please let me know so we can both go together and make some money. Because we don't. Like, I think he thought it was going a direction, didn't go that way. But to blame him for a misstep or two is impossible because forecasting the future in college football is impossible. Yes. So I don't think to hold him accountable for this situation, it's not on him whatsoever.
1: Reed, Chance, see you on hold. Try to get to you on the other side of the break. Quickly, I'll say this about Greg Sankey. They had a meeting scheduled for yesterday in Birmingham with the AD's chancellors. So the potential delay easily could have been because that was already on the books. That had already been planned. That's just one thing that I would take into consideration from that perspective when referencing the time that it took to actually release that statement yesterday. We'll have more on it next right here on Jocks.
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8: prove me wrong. If I'm wrong, where's the evidence anywhere that I'm wrong? Where's the evidence anywhere that they will adhere to an agreement? 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
1: All right, welcome back in. McElroy and Kubik in the morning, Wednesday, August 26th, 7:29 a.m. right here on Jocks. 205-834-9450. 205-834-9450. Back to the phones quickly before we welcome in John Talty in our next segment. Brandon in Leeds wants to chime in. Welcome in, Brandon.
18: Hey, good morning, guys.
1: Good morning, buddy.
18: I like Greg Sankey as the commissioner. I think that he has a heart for the SEC. But I also think that he was duped into going to a nine-game conference schedule. Now, with that being said, would it not at this point, especially with the way that the conference is set up, the strength of the teams and schedules, would it not benefit him now to not go to a 16 or even 24 team playoff? Because if we're going to beat each other up during the regular season, we're going to have a lot of 9-3 teams that are on the bubble where the playoff is now. And I'd love to hear your comments.
0: But I would just wait to see how this year plays out. That's what I would say.
1: I don't think he's against it, by the way. I just think Greg Sankey's not in a hurry, and that's okay.
0: He won't be beholden to the Big Ten. I can promise you that. I would just say, let's see how this year plays out. Let's just see. Because I don't think there's going to be a scenario this year where there's an 11-1 Big 12 team. And maybe if BYU and or Texas Tech, they're sitting there both at 11-1 in regular season. So one of those two teams is going to lose the Big 12 title game. We're just forecasting. It might be Utah, just whatever. Let's just, the loser of the Big 12 title game is going to have a really, really good record. I bet you a 9-3 SEC team will get in over whatever team is 11-2 out of the Big 12. I'm just telling you, be prepared for that.
1: What's our main drawback with potentially going to 2014 playoff? The one thing that most people agree upon.
0: Devaluing the regular season?
1: Well, no, with just how it's been done, it's that we don't really have a litmus test on 12, right? Like, we don't really know how good, how bad it is. We've had it for 2 years. So everyone wants to say that, but then they want to be frustrated that Greg Sankey's not rushing into some of these other decisions.
0: Yeah.
1: It's okay to wait and see how things play out or what happens or legally take a different perspective on things. It's, like you said, it's a tough task. Reed in Kentucky on college football. Welcome in, Reed.
19: Hey, guys. How are y'all?
1: Great. Morning, thank you.
19: Hey, I just wanted to go back to the one caller in the last segment calling out the coaches and the schools for just letting allowing the players to come, like accepting them coming back from the NFL. Like, I'm glad somebody finally called that out. Like, that's what I've been thinking this whole time. Like, the same coaches that preach, like, about how they want the game to be fixed and kind of lean back towards what it used to be are the same coaches that are allowing these players to just like come in from the NFL and just like play right into the current scheme of everything. So I just wanted to comment on that.
1: Well, appreciate the call and I appreciate you being a part of the show. Chance in Georgia, welcome in. How are you today?
20: Oh, I'm great. How are y'all?
1: Doing good. Thank you.
20: First off, I want to say that thank you both so much for all that you do for your college ball. I'm a huge Bama fan, so Gray, I'm kind of starstruck right now talking to you. You're awesome.
1: That happens to me every day.
0: Appreciate it, buddy.
20: I love your breakdown of everything you do. You do such great work on detail and offensive line and stuff like that. It's you're truly a master at your craft.
0: Yeah, you are.
1: Is he talking to me or you right there?
0: You.
1: I thought you said you talk about offensive line. I was like, everybody. No, he doesn't. He hates that position.
0: It's just a better game without it.
20: Oh, come on now. You needed an O-line to protect you.
0: If you just got rid of O-line and kickers, we'd have a blast. But it's fine. It's all good.
20: Oh,
0: we can't win them all. And D-line. We need to get rid of D-line also.
1: Get them out.
0: Just make it 7-on-7.
20: Man, don't get rid of D-line. Please don't get rid of D-line. I love sacks.
0: Of course. Go ahead, buddy.
20: But I was just kind of thinking that, going back a little bit to the NFL players coming to college and all that stuff, how bad that's going to hurt high school players and their development. And I just can't understand how we have no control of what's going on in college football right now. Like none. It's like we all woke up one day, players didn't play or paid before they even step on campus, before they even played a down. How did we get here where there's just no control? So from my mindset, I just believe that they're allowing it.
1: There's actually a little bit of a different answer, and I think there's one answer that if you wanted to encompass as much of it as you could into one thing, lawyers.
0: And one step further, local courts. You have elected officials that are known alumni that are sitting there as an acting judge ruling on cases. In some cases, they're boosters to said university. 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That's why we're here.
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1: .739, Wednesday, August 26th, right here on Jocks. A little behind for John Talty, so he's going to join the show now. And I apologize, John. We had some feedback on the previous segment discussing the SEC's new rule that they have laid down about professional players not playing sports. Well, basketball and football. It is interesting. Baseball is not included there because of where the rules are going with that. That's a conversation for a totally different day. Can you take us behind the scenes as to how the league got to where they did releasing that statement last night?
4: Yeah, there's a lot that went into it and got us, I think, to this place. And, you know, there's obviously been multiple lawsuits. I think the one in Colorado was one of the big ones. But then, you know, there was clarification that it really doesn't apply to guys coming back from the professional level. So that kind of stopped the chaos and madness for a second. And then you fast forward a bit to the case that was filed in Louisiana. And I think what's important to note there that the fact it was filed in Louisiana is not a coincidence. It is the people involved is not a coincidence. Like there was some planning that went on behind the scenes that got us to this point. They got it in the right court that they wanted, all those different things, right? So they get the decision they want, and all of a sudden you have just this chaos that breaks through of, oh, we're going to have guys who are currently on NFL rosters trying to come back to college football, which of course we had with Daquan Wright. I think that cranks up for everybody across the country of, are we going to allow this? Are we going to make a stand? And I think it's somewhat reminiscent of the Brendan Sorsby situation where there are these kind of lines in the sand, I think, for people where you allow stuff to happen and then you cross that line and it's like, we're going to have to do something to stop this. And I think that's what you saw happen with this situation, with LSU adding multiple players that had been in either signed NFL contracts, had been in NFL camps. The Big Ten was the first one to break through yesterday. I was told by multiple sources, like that was not tied to the SEC. They weren't trying to get ahead of the SEC, but they realized this is a major issue. Let's get on the same page. Let's see where we stand. They had a good, robust discussion, decided we want to come out and say, this is not okay in the Big Ten, and let's go ahead and do that. And then after that, you saw the SEC come out with, you know, almost a step further of, we're also going to include basketball players in this and not just football the way the Big Ten did. But there were kind of a lot of things that had to happen to get to that moment. And now, of course, we wait to see, you know, what the reaction in Baton Rouge is and what these next steps are going to be.
0: I trust your reporting and what you were able to source, John, for sure. I think you do an amazing job. I do think that internally the Big Ten got great joy out of being first. Just knowing the way that that dynamic and that rivalry has worked, it's so strange how it's become the way it is. It's crazy. But looking at all the different angles, the SEC says basically the buck stops with Greg Sankey. He can do whatever he wants at the end of the day. What exactly does that entail as far as the punishment coming from the commissioner's office if the SEC schools were to pursue these players anyway?
4: Well, to your point, I'll start, Greg. I basically framed it the exact same way you did. Right. Like, great PR for you guys. Like, no, it wasn't about that. So
0: yeah, exactly.
4: I also thought the same thing.
0: I'm glad we're on the same page, right? It's crazy.
4: Yeah, 100%. Well, and I'll also just say, to put one more point on it, like, I think the Big Ten was bad at PR for a while, right? And for whatever reason, like, they were just getting beat up all the time. And I do feel like recently they're being a bit more aggressive of like, hey, we won three national championships. Let's kind of beat our chest a bit more. Whereas I feel like Sankey was owning them for a while in kind of the public discussion and public optics point. So they're getting a little bit smarter, I think, about their PR. But to answer your other question, like, it's a great thing. I mean, I've been told that he has full unilateral power to do what he wants. Like, and specifically, if we get to this point where LSU says, hey, we believe based on these lawsuits that the SEC is enjoined with the NCAA and that we're allowed to play them, that the SEC believes and Greg Sankey believes that if you want to play Daquan Wright, that's going to be a forfeit in our eyes. And so that's where things would get, I think, really interesting and potentially ugly. You do not want a scenario in which LSU is playing these guys and the SEC is ruling every game a forfeit. I'm sure you guys have encountered some LSU fans over your careers. Like, that group can get a little fired up. You know, I don't know that anybody wants LSU fans storming Birmingham. So, you know, you're going to have to be careful about how that's laid out. And I think that's kind of the nuclear option. But, you know, certainly he could follow the path of a Big Ten in which we're going to start suspending any coach like Elaine Kiffin if he chooses to play these guys. Like, he's got a lot of power at his disposal. Just be, you know, the Spider-Man quote goes, like, with great power comes great responsibility. And so, like, he's going to have to be very judicial about what he decides to do if LSU is not willing to back down in this scenario.
1: John Salty joining us on the Higginbotham Hotline, talking SEC's decision, along with other conferences, to rule against professional players coming back to play. What's next legally for this? We've seen multiple attorneys and folks who have spoken to attorneys about ways that they potentially could challenge this moving forward. What do you expect legally next in this decision?
4: Yeah, there's a hearing scheduled. I think it's for early next week. So that's kind of the next step legally. You know, does LSU, I mean, these guys were, you know, intended to, from my understanding, Daquan Wright especially was going to sign with LSU today. Like, does that still happen? Are these guys hanging around Baton Rouge practicing on their own? Are they around practice? Like, some interesting steps that I think we'll find out very shortly as to what that exactly looks like. But that is one of the next steps. And you also could just see more lawsuits filed in other areas if anyone else is going to try to challenge this. But again, as of now, I think all eyes are on Baton Rouge in particular and how they're going to handle this. Because I think what's interesting to note is, and you know, it's another thing where I was kind of had to question it for a second. I'm like, all right, was it real or is this what you guys are saying? But it was a 16-0 vote to give Greg Sankey this power. And I had to ask, like, is that a Mike Fly 16-0 vote where we're all friends when we walk out, or was it a true 16-0 vote? And I was told it was a true 16-0 vote. So that means LSU did vote for this. Now, did they vote for it knowing, hey, we're still going to do our thing behind the scenes and we can at least plausibly claim, well, that's just the players' lawyers and we had nothing to do with it? Like, I think that's possible. But that is, I think, one of the extra interesting wrinkles to this of everyone is voting to say that Greg deserves this power. We'll see how they feel if he turns that power, you know, against their school.
1: Okay, hold on a second. Go further with LSU potentially just do their thing behind the scenes. Like, what would you even mean by that?
4: Well, I mean, let's go back to how this started. Like, we reported yesterday at CBS Sports that, again, this is not something that just came out of nowhere at Louisiana. Like, people associated with LSU were reaching out to players and their agents on NFL rosters, trying to gauge their interest to being a part of a potential lawsuit and trying to come back to college football. Like, this is not a, yeah, these guys said they want to come back to us. There was an active outreach, according to our sources, to try to get some of these guys interested in coming back. So you could, and you've seen that kind of play out, what Lane's been saying, Lane Kiffin's been saying, like, well, like, other people were going to do it, so we felt like we had to do it, which, not quite accurate. I mean, there's truth to that, but it's also, you know, there was an instigation that also happened according to what we were told. So you have that, Cole, you have that plausible deniability. We can say, hey, these guys have lawyers. They decided to file a lawsuit in Louisiana. Like, and if they want to come to play at LSU, that's great. And there's some truth to that, but there's also the other thing of you engineered a lot of that process and you're just kind of keeping your hands clean as best as possible. So that's where I think what I was trying to get at was you can have the, okay, we agreed to the SEC rules while also privately continuing to support and hope that these lawyers like Darren Heitner, who are representing some of these players, are able to be successful in these Louisiana courts. So it's a very interesting scenario. And, you know, somehow Lane Kiffin always finds himself in the middle of these things. And he has certainly been behind the scenes doing some things that I think has also frustrated other SEC schools.
0: Yeah, it's like he loves poking the bear for sure. There's no denying that. The other counterpoint of this that I'm curious about, I don't know if many people have covered it. Is there a part of Lane Kiffin that's maybe, and where maybe our roster isn't where it needs to be, and now we got to make these additions last minute? Like, is this maybe Lane Kiffin? Is this him just trying to stack the deck, or is this maybe acknowledging maybe we aren't where we need to be, and we need to add some last minute infusion and juice to get our roster competitive to the point where we could chase a championship this year? Like, where does that lie into it with Lane's evaluation of his own personnel?
4: That's frankly where I come at it, Greg. That's how it reads to me. Now, you know, I'm not in Lane Kiffin's head. That's an interesting place to be. So I can't say that definitively, but that's just the way that I read it. And the way that, again, if you're having people around your program reach out behind the scenes, like, that's a pretty aggressive move. And that, to me at least, reads as someone who feels like there are some deficiencies on the roster that could, you know, be improved. And a guy like Xavien Harris, who, I mean, fascinatingly enough, was probably the most outspoken Ole Miss player last year when it came to Lane Kiffin leaving and the way he left. But he's a huge dude. He was able to be an impact player down the stretch for Ole Miss, especially against Georgia. You know, maybe not as much against Miami, but, you know, had, I think, 10 tackles or something like that against Georgia. Big dude, you put him in the middle. Like, feels like a guy that, you know, could certainly benefit that program. Like, I think, as much as Lane has tried to downplay the expectations of this season, like, from the sourcing that, you know, me and my colleague Chris Hummer have and the, you know, reporting we did last week, like, we believe them to have the most expensive roster in college football, even before these guys are added. So the boosters are on that program. They know what they have invested in that program. They have spent, you know, if you just add up what they're paying Jordan Seaton and Sam Levitt, that's more than $10 million just between two players, right? And so there's been a lot of investment in this program, and with that comes high expectations. So he can try to downplay it, but the people, you know, in LSU and around Baton Rouge, they have high expectations. So to me, it feels like someone who's feeling a little pressure and thinking, you know what, if I can add a couple guys who can maybe get me that extra win, who could be the difference between 9-3 and 10-2 and getting in the playoff, whatever it is, like, we need to try to do that. And, you know, the guy that we haven't talked about yet, but I think was the one that got a lot of the initial attention, was Jack Pyburn, who I think might actually just make an NFL roster at this point. But he was one of the big ones that thought, okay, that could be an interesting addition for them. Didn't have the best year last year, but, you know, had two sacks in a preseason game for the Bucs, and could certainly be a impactful addition for LSU if they were able to get him, even though it's kind of trending against that right now, at least from what I've heard.
1: John, great stuff, man. Appreciate the time. Great info, great insight. Sorry we had to delay it, and I look forward to doing it again soon.
4: Appreciate you guys.
1: All right, so strong information there from John Talty on this entire situation with the SEC ruling on professional players not being able to come back and play. Also, September 15th, his book, Lane Being Lane, comes out. So don't forget about that. Love John it. With CBS Sports, at Jay Talty. You can follow him on Twitter. We'll get to a break. Come back more on this right after this on Jocks.
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1: Welcome back in. McElroy and Kubelik in the morning, 7:55, Wednesday, August 26th, right here on Jocks. We'll talk Florida Gators on the other side, their quarterback situation. Now that Aaron Filo has been named the starter, what that may mean for the offense moving forward this season, what that may mean for what things are going to look like that team potentially could be capable of. So, get to that, get to a lot more college football talk. We want to focus in on week zero. Some other big news that we haven't hit so far is that linebacker Aaron Carter's suspension has been reduced to one game for the Tennessee Volunteers, Greg. So he will be available against Georgia Tech, which is massive news and news that I feel like some people on this show predicted.
0: You were all over it. The fact that he's even suspended for one is still surprising.
1: I didn't think they were going to take it all away.
0: Yeah, I mean, but it's still a $480 plane ticket. What are we doing? This is the hill we're trying to die on, really? $500?
1: An entire game for that.
0: It's crazy. Yeah. But you were all over it, and it's not surprising. This is the right decision. If anything, I think it should be none, but it is what it is.
1: Zach Oberverdi is going to join us at the top of the next hour and discuss the Gators. We'll also talk with Cody Goodwin at 9 a.m. today about Missouri. So keep it locked right here at Mac and Q. You can be a part of the show there, jocksfm.com, as we continue the college football conversation right here on Jocks.

0: The Hammer Alley Podcast, an 80s flashback mockumentary. 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
1: Denver, you are the greatest crowd we've ever had. 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

0: Knoxville kicks off in 3 days. This is McElroy and Kubelik in the morning.
1: All right, welcome back in. McElroy and Kubelik in the morning. Appreciate you guys tuning in. 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Aaron Filo has been named the starting quarterback in Gainesville. What exactly does that mean? We've given you our opinion on it. Zach Alboverdi is going to join us now to discuss what he believes about it because he covers the Florida Gators. First off, Zach, how competitive was this? How close was this between Filo and Jones when it came down to making the final decision of who was going to be the starter for week one?
2: Yeah, I mean, first of all, thank you guys for having me back on. I mean, I think that Aaron always had the edge. He definitely had it in the spring, and I think he probably always kept it in training camp. Summerall did say that Jones closed the gap some, that he improved. But, I mean, if you just look at Saturday scrimmage, which was the last one in training camp, Jones got the start in the scrimmage. He was the first guy out there with the ones. And from – I wasn't there, but I was there for the first one. From what I was told, there was more of a rotation splitting the first team reps than there was in the first scrimmage, where Filo got the majority of it. So it does seem like, you know, they were still giving Jones a shot to win the job. And just when it was all said and done, I think Aaron's knowledge of the offense, experience in the system, and then his obviously ability to execute because of that ultimately won him the job. But it was a real competition, and they gave Tremel an opportunity to win it.
3: I heard that Tremel actually made it interesting. Like, I thought a lot of people thought Filo was just going to control it for a while, and then it actually, for a moment, whether it was the beginning of fall camp, end of spring, whatever it might have been, that Tremel had made up a little ground, what not enough to the point where it was actually a real competition, but made up a little ground. So it sounds like they're still pretty bullish on the long-term potential of Tremel Jones. So how would you assess the depth? Is he a guy that could take over if something happened to Filo, not God forbid?
2: Yeah, I mean, I don't know how many times you guys have seen this, but they named the starter yesterday or Monday, and then they brought out both quarterbacks yesterday. I've covered a lot of quarterback competitions. They usually don't bring out the guy that loses. So I think that kind of speaks to their belief in Tremel and feeling like, hey, this is a guy that we still feel like has a future here. We're still going to keep giving him first-team reps, even though Filo's going to get the lion's share of them moving forward. And I think that we're going to have an opportunity to see Tremel these first couple games, see what he can do. And this staff knows that, hey, man, if Aaron or the offense isn't getting it done and they need a spark, if God forbid Aaron has an injury, or they just have opportunities to get Tremel in the game, I think that they feel like he's going to perform. And that's a good place to be if you're a head coach and a coaching staff.
1: Summerall went through what he kind of is projecting to be the starting offensive line earlier this week. What do you make of that group if it plays out the way that he said?
2: Yeah, it's very interesting to see how it came together. I'm not surprised by the interior of the offensive line. In the spring, Summerall said that T.J. Shanahan was the most physical lineman on the team. And I said, well, that guy's starting. And then he ended up being the right guard, which initially they were working Bryce Lovett there. And then they were kicking him out to right tackle, and he was cross-training at those two spots. And then lo and behold, on the last scrimmage Saturday, he rolls out there as a starting left tackle. Now, he'd played there some in camp, and I was being told that they were working him at both tackle spots. But, you know, it's interesting to see how that came together, because in the spring, it was Emeka Ugorji at left tackle. And that's, you know, the spot that they're replacing Austin Barber. It's an important position. And then this, in training camp, they move Emeka over to the right side. That's where he played at Stanford. So it makes sense. And then it was kind of a battle between Lovett and Egan Boyer. And Boyer was the guy that got the start in the first scrimmage. So, again, they were rolling both of those guys. But, man, Bryce Lovett, it just – I give that guy a ton of credit, man. He lost 30 pounds of fat – or, no, I think he lost 43 pounds of fat, about 25 pounds. And he just – he looks like a different lineman. He's stronger. So I think that's showing up on the field. And, you know, we heard it from Summerall. He said on the first drive in the scrimmage Saturday – the two best players on the field were Jaden Baugh and Bryce Lovett. Mm. And if you're getting that type of impact from your left tackle, that's a big deal. So I still think they're going to give Boyer some opportunities and get him in the game. He'll probably be the first lineman off the bench when they you know, go to a rotation. But I think that's your starting five right there.
3: So is it possible, granted it's still early, is it possible that the offensive line actually becomes a overall strength on the team?
2: I don't know about strength.
3: I don't expect it to overtake the wideouts as far as the best position group. I'm not saying that, sure, but relative sure. to other I teams would, in the SEC.
2: I would say this, Greg. I would say now it's not going to be a weakness. Or could potentially not be a weakness. It might be something that, you know, we were talking in the offseason, oh, man, they're going to have to scheme around this offensive line, and Buster's going to be calling screens and swing passes and slants. I mean, that might not be the case. Like, you know, with Jaden Ball and their running, I mean, their running backs went off on Saturday. And if they can run the ball, that's going to create some play-action opportunities. And I do feel like this line could potentially give Philo enough time and this offense could produce. You know, I think the big question mark is still at tight end. That's to me, that's their weak link on offense, but it's not the offensive line. And I didn't necessarily feel that way coming out of spring, just between Phil Trotwine and the transfers that they brought in, like I just kind of felt like they would find enough guys that'd be good enough. And that's all those guys got to be. They don't even need to be the strength of the offense. Just be good enough. Because the receiver room and running back room is elite, and as long as those guys can protect for Philo, man, they're cooking.
1: Let's go to the other side of the football. Who's standing out on defense for the Gators? Anybody maybe that was unexpected for you coming into fall camp?
2: I mean, I think you got to start with the inside linebacker room because that is by far their best position on defense. It's not even close. Miles Graham, Aaron Childs, Jaden Robinson, those three are really good. You know, Sumrall had been concerned about the depth of the defense. He's not concerned about the depth at inside linebacker. Ty Jackson and Miles Johnson, those are two guys that raised their stock in the offseason. I know Brandon Spikes thinks that the Miles Johnson kid is going to be like a stud. And then Ty Jackson, Billy Napier, going back to the former coach, he said that kid's junior film was the best high school tape that he ever evaluated in his career, ever. And the guy was at Alabama and Clemson, and then, you know, the first scrimmage, Ty Jackson made a tackle inside the 5-yard line and forced a fumble, and the defense recovered in the end zone in the scrimmage. It was a huge play. So I got to start there. Those guys are really good. Jaden Woods is probably the best player on defense. You know, they're Jack outside linebacker. And then K.J. Ford behind him and Kofi Asari, like, that's a really good position. They're good in the front seven. Their defensive line, they've had some guys emerge, you know, the Brendan Betts, L.J. McCrae's, Jeremiah McLeod's, you know, those are the starters. The questions are in the secondary. Like, I know Saban said it at SEC Media Days, and he's right. Like, that, they've got some talent at corner, and they've got some experience at safety, but that secondary has just not played consistent enough from what I've been told. And that's something that they got to shore up.
1: Let me ask you quickly before we get off this. Is Jaden Woods have the potential that people are talking about? Like, can he be that guy on this defense? And we've seen Brad White sort of set up edge rushers to have big seasons when he was at Kentucky. Can he be that dude?
2: Yeah, he can. He can. They think he is that dude. Like, if you get Sumrall one-on-one, man, that he'll gush about that guy. He did not realize how – I don't think he realized what he had. He knew what he had in Baugh when he got here. And then when Will Muschamp in Texas came calling and, you know, did everything they could to get Jaden Woods, I think he realized, man, they're fighting for this kid for a reason. And they were able to keep him. And what you just said, Brad White and his track record, you know, Josh Allen, some of the other guys that he's had – that sold Jaden Woods on staying at Florida. He's like, man, this guy is going to showcase me. He wants to set the sack record. I've been covering Florida football for 17 years. I've heard a lot of guys say they want to break Alex Brown's record. I actually think that this guy could do it. And regardless, I mean, if he even gets to double-digit sacks, Florida hasn't had a guy do that since, I think, 2019. So that would be pretty big.
1: He's going to need a game against Tennessee like Alex had.
3: Yeah.
1: What, do you have 7 in that game?
3: Yeah. It's a bunch.
1: It usually helps.
2: He had five. He had five, and I think 13 was the record that he got for the year. So Jaden told me that his goal is 12 and a half. This is interesting. So I think he's thinking, oh, I get 13 and get the record. But like I said, there's been a lot of guys through the years that have come after that record, and you hear them say it, and you're like, I don't know if you can do that, dude. He can actually do it. So I'm excited to see what he can do in Brad White's scheme, because those guys have been saying in camp that Brad White has been throwing exotic fronts at them that they've never seen. And it was great. Summerall said one day, he was like, he threw out something down there on second down, and Summerall looked at Brad and goes, are you trying to make these guys quit? So, you know, obviously he had a lot of fun at Kentucky. He did, you know, more with less. Now he gets to do more with more. So that defense should be fun to watch.
3: Will be. How would you assess overall? Because I think he's passed every test with flying colors. Overall, though, 30,000 foot perspective, 9 months on the job, how good has John Summerall been for Florida football?
2: Yeah, man. I mean, I've said it. Everybody knows Florida wanted Kiffin. I do not know that there is another coach that Florida could have hired that would have gotten the fan base over not getting him and then on board better than John has. And I know all the candidates. Like, I mean, John has been the perfect guy for that situation. And honestly, some of the stuff that's happened, you know, with Kiffin since then, I think there's a lot of Florida fans that are glad that they got John, to be honest. I mean, you see all the stuff that's going on here in the last 48 hours. He'd be bringing all that drama to Gainesville if he was here. That being said, Florida could probably use Daquan Wright at tight end. but going back to John, man, like I just think that guy has been, like you said, he's passed every test, right? Retaining the roster, signing the recruiting class, hiring a great staff, bringing the energy in the spring, actually killing it at the podium and press conference and speaking to the fans. And then obviously everything that he's done to get this team ready for the season, you know, the strength and conditioning, toughening these guys up, like giving them an edge again. These are all things that Florida needed. And now they get to go and take it and show it on the field.
1: Am I reading between the lines of tight ends a concern right now?
2: Oh, I mean, yeah, they just, I mean, they have Lakota Dupree. I think he's the guy that's going to start, but they just, you know, that's, you know, they don't have one guy that's the whole package, right? That can block for you, be a pass catching threat, you know, be able to chip guys. I think Dakota will probably start because he can do that the best. I mean, Amir Jackson's made a bunch of plays in the scrimmage, but I don't know that he can block.
1: Yeah, and also you watch Buster, I mean, he's going to have 2-3 tight ends often. He wants to run 12-13, so.
2: Yeah, I mean, so that's – it is – I mean, that's why they brought that kid over from Jacksonville, the basketball player. I mean, you know, they just – I think they're looking for anything that they can at that tight end spot. Like I said, they 100% would add that Ole Miss tight end if they could, but, you know, it doesn't look like that's happening. And shout out to Greg Sankey for doing that, because that was nonsense.
1: Zach, great stuff, man. Thanks for hopping on with us. Greatly appreciate the time. Some updates on Florida camp. And we'll have you back soon. Appreciate it.
2: For sure, man. Appreciate it, guys.
1: Zach Oberverity covers the Florida Gators. He joined us there on the Higginbotham Hotline. We have depth charts that are being released. We have other news around college football, injury news we need to update you on, discuss, talk about, transfer portal news, and lawsuits. Just what we want to talk about, right?
3: Plural?
1: More. We'll hit all of those. Before we do that, tell our listeners about Canty.
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1: I think you're like me, and before we go to break, I want to kind of put a bow on Florida for a second.
3: Love them.
1: Every year, I begin to make myself nervous with how much I start to like a certain team.
3: Oh, boy.
1: Florida is falling into that category for me right now. Now, at the end of the day, you still have that three-game stretch mid-October to November at Texas, Georgia, Oklahoma. It's not to say there are not other difficult games on the schedule. There are. Obviously, you go to Auburn and then Ole Miss the next week. That's a that can be a tough stretch. I love where you get Ole Miss, though, after they're going to play LSU at home. You still have to go to Missouri, but it's October the 3rd, so it's not as late as it has been when we've seen Florida go struggle up there. You're at Kentucky. You're at Florida State. Obviously, we know what those games have been. I mean, Spurrier tried to get that game out of Lexington in November for a reason. Now you got to go up there and play that one. So Vanderbilt's not going away. You got them late. But, like, how high should the potential ceiling be for us, opinion-wise, on Florida right now?
3: I like them. I think they're top 25 football team. I think they're 8-4 football team this year.
1: And see, that's the problem. And we had this conversation in studio a few times the last 2 days, and people would say, I think they can go 9-3. I think they could be 8-4. And it's how good that is in today's college football, and especially this SEC, the way that it looks like it's going to be. It's a great year for John Summer. I don't know if Florida fans will be satisfied with it, happy with it, but I think it would be a great year.
3: They just went 4-8 with a really dang good roster, I might add.
1: Yeah, Darren Oak asked me yesterday, he's like, give me a team and a player to rebound this year. And my player was Ryan Coleman-Williams. My team was Florida.
3: Yeah,
1: because like you said, we forget. We knew it wasn't good, but 4-8, and I think you could easily reverse that this year,
3: no question.
1: And you stay healthy, specifically after you get past that Oklahoma game. You could rack up some wins late. You could rack up some wins early. I still think that Auburn game is a big fork in the road game for both programs. It's funny that people are downplaying that game.
3: Why?
1: Because they think it only matters to Auburn and Florida fans. But I look at that as potentially a massive springboard for both of those games, both those teams that could allow them to become serious disruptors.
3: Well, it matters.
1: And not just the SEC, but the landscape of college football.
3: It matters more to those fan bases because of the interlocking webs between the pursuit of Summerall and Golish. Like, it's a elevated game with no real historical precedent of importance because of the hiring process that went down last December. So, like, I understand that, but it's still a highly intriguing game, and it's a bit, without getting too far out over your skis, like, it's a bit of an indicator of future growth. Like, it is, and we're going to overreact to that game based on the outcome, because those two teams, because they just hired a new coach, they're going to be kind of gauged the same, and I don't know if that's fair, but we probably will,
1: right?
3: And it's going to be an awesome game. I think it's going to be terrific, and because we like drama. Like, the world likes drama.
1: TNT does.
3: Yeah, TBS likes very funny. What does TNT like? Very drama?
1: We like drama.
3: Oh, we like drama. That's what they say?
1: Isn't it, nope, John?
4: Just drama. TNT,
1: it
4: drama.
1: Just says drama.
3: See?
1: Got it.
3: Drama. We like drama. So, it's a little bit of a dramatic game for that reason. I just hope it doesn't get lost in the fold, because guess what it's up against?

0: 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Try the greatest one. Mark Levin.
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13: 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Thursday, you get, I believe it's 22 FCS football games. 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But you still have a little bit of time to jam in a TV show or two if you want to.
14: Oh, yeah.
13: Open up the phones here. 205-834-9450.
14: You have and you can jam it in. Like, we don't have Maction until, like, week 5.
13: Okay. So, yeah, you can find some other time.
14: Yeah, Tuesdays,
13: in,
14: I
13: guess. You have a suggestion at Mac and Cube. You can tweet it in. You said you're watching The Bear right now.
14: Yes. Love it. Just started it.
13: My wife and I have been off and on that, but we will probably finish that before football season begins. We'll at least try. Being in the same place at the same time for us right now is not easy.
14: No.
13: So it may take a little bit longer.
14: Yes.
13: We also watched a couple weeks ago.

0: entertaining show. I think it's on Apple TV Plus. Margo Has Money Problems.
1: What?
0: It's a funny show.
1: Is it?
0: I would say.
1: In.
0: Yeah.
1: Boy funny
0: you
1: or
0: seen
1: girl
0: it, John?
1: Funny?
2: It's in the queue. Currently making my way through Shrinking, which I think is the second best comedy on TV right now.
1: What's the best?
2: Hacks. Although technically it just ended. So
0: I haven't seen Hacks. Don't know. Haven't seen the
1: Never
0: tape
1: heard
0: on
1: of
0: that.
1: Wait, so Margo Has Money Problems. Is a girl funny or boy funny?
2: Both.
0: I enjoyed it. My wife enjoyed it. So I mean, I think it's a good couple show.
2: But single season on Apple TV right now. So yeah, you can yeah. blow through it.
1: In.
2: Yeah.
1: Some of the things my wife watches that she deems comedy,
0: yeah.
1: I don't find them funny. And I think there's plenty of things that I think are hilarious. I'll be sitting there just cracking up. Like Instagram, for example, I'll literally just sit there and laugh at Instagram videos that are just so dumb. And my wife's like, that is the dumbest thing I've ever seen. So like our range in our family of what's comedy is significant.
0: Okay, so you're getting through The Bear right
1: the
0: now.
1: The Bear rocks. Yeah, I'm only five episodes in, so I'm really early.
0: That's heavy, man.
1: It's a good show. You just love the characters.
0: Some good characters in that show.
1: Really love the characters.
0: What do you just finished Hacks, John? Is there something else that you're watching or next for you that you know of?
2: I got Apple TV Plus because Ted Lasso came back. New episode's out now.
0: Yeah, we've watched the first one.
2: Yeah. I've making my way through Shrinking and The Studio. Studio, I feel like, is a boy funny show that I think Greg would like, but not his wife. I think you'd be into it too, Cole, but it's a division because me and the lady are watching it, but
0: this
2: I find
0: Shrinking?
2: Myself... No, this is The Studio. Shrinking is a comedy that deals with a lot of heavy stuff.
0: What is the studio about?
2: Studio is Seth Rogen ends up being the head of a studio and classically blunders his way through everything.
0: Okay. So I went to HBO Max to try and finish watching The Pit. Is that two seasons? One season?
2: Correct, yes.
0: Two seasons?
2: Two seasons. Next season starts January.
0: Okay. I'm on the episode of the concert shooting right now. So I don't know how far I am.
1: Spoiler alert.
0: There's a lot.
1: It is heavy.
2: Okay, yeah.
1: Yeah.
0: Listen, for someone who has sold trauma products before, like I'm not trying to downplay the ER. I have an immense amount of respect for anyone who works there, does that. There, I have to imagine it's a little busier than a lot of others. And for somebody who's been in the ER multiple times in the last 2 years, I realize in very different places, like Disney being one. This feels like it doesn't stop. Like, it's a lot.
1: It's a lot.
0: And there was one scene specifically, like Greg and you, John, both said, hey, man, it's gruesome, this and that. And I'm like, listen, I've been in the OR. It's not fine. I used to watch the Learning Channel surgeries when I was a kid. Like, I love it. There's one specific scene I didn't need. And having three children specifically avoiding that, and then y'all throwing that right at me like that, I didn't need that. I'm just going to say, I didn't need that. That was not nice.
2: Knew that was happening.
0: Didn't need it.
1: I literally don't remember what you're talking about.
0: Okay, you probably don't need a reminder then. No, and maybe you accidentally missed it, and that's good for you.
1: No, I definitely didn't. I was hung on every
2: It also pops out in Knocked Up. There's that one scene. Well, what the
1: gotcha.
2: Knocked Up, that. I feel like they only do it once. The Pit, they got a hammer at home.
1: I get where you're coming from.
0: So I'm getting ready to queue it up, and I see this, you know, you see the other tab of another show next to it. I'm like, what is this? And then you hover over it, and it gives you like the little preview or whatever.
1: Oh, yeah.
0: Documentary on HBO Max, Monsters of God.
1: Yeah. You told me about this. You got my attention with this. I think this is going to be something I watch on my own.
0: Have you? Yeah, your wife probably would enjoy
1: it. When I'm literally footballed out and I have watched more tape than I can seriously watch on a Friday night in October, I'm checking this out.
0: Let me ask you this. And I think one of the greatest documentaries ever done. Have you seen Cocaine Cowboys?
1: Yes.
0: You'll like this.
1: Love it. In.
0: First off,
1: you already got my attention with it.
0: First off, and this is not an exaggeration, some of the same characters.
1: No.
0: But no, legitimately some of the same people involved.
1: Correct.
0: It is wild. The turns it takes, where it is now, what it was then, like it is. I think I'm completely on board with just about anything Miami in the 80s, by the way. I just need more of that. I need more behind the scenes. I need this whole city.
2: Okay.
0: I need more behind the scenes. I need more stories told. I need more documentaries. I need more of everything that was happening.
1: It's a fascinating place.
0: Especially at that point in time.
1: Oh, yeah.
0: Just unbelievable. But this goes into some things that Like, I didn't know politically some things that were taking place around this. I mean, you get, like, the government that gets involved with the zoos, the government gets involved with some other things that you would not put into the reptile trade in the United States. It is freaking wild. I'm telling you, you will enjoy it. I don't know if your wife will, but I was explaining it to my wife on our podcast, and she's like, I think I might be in on this.
1: Yeah.
0: So
1: my wife's out. I can just promise you that. She's out. I need to know this, though, after having watched that. Alligator Alley, the strip of road that connects Naples to Miami. It is basically the Everglades. I mean, it is.
0: Yeah.
1: It's how much money would it cost you for you to spend an hour hiking through Alligator Alley?
0: In or out of the swamp? Like, does it have to be in the swamp? Like, the actual water?
1: You can't be, like, next to the road. You have to be 20 yards in off the road.
0: I'm going to have to say high seven figures because
1: there's a chance that I'm done.
0: That money's just going to have to go to my family.
1: Yeah. I'm talking 20 yards off the road. You can put on your waders.
0: No, I'm good.
1: And you got to cruise for an hour.
0: No, I'm good.
1: 1 hour.
0: Not walking. Fan boat, sure.
1: No, can't do fan boat.
0: Walking, no.
1: Fan boat solved.
0: Nah. And like you said, after watching this,
1: out.
0: Nope.
1: Yep, I'm with you. I wouldn't do it.
0: The way they got some things in, how they did it, I'm telling you, the most amazing part is
1: you could run into a killer whale or a 100-foot python. Like, it could be either side. I don't know which way I want to go. Let a whale get me. I'm good. I'm good.
0: I don't know, man. I've watched some documentaries on orcas, too. I don't want no part of those.
1: Those things are mean now.
0: Those things are awesome.
1: Why aren't there more orca mascots?
0: I'd be all in.
1: That's a mean mascot.
0: Two mascots. Also, orcas, like the most, no pun intended, orchestrated killers on Earth.
1: Mm.
0: Why would you not want that to be your mascot?
1: Like, I'm with you.
0: A group that works together, hunts in packs, maybe better than any other animal on the planet.
1: Smart.
0: Why would you not want that to be your mascot? Number two, mascot that is not utilized enough.
1: Yep.
0: Hippo.
1: Yep. Most dangerous animal in the world.
0: I mean, speed, agile, yet beefy.
1: I don't know about agile.
0: Oh, they're agile. Things can swim like 35 miles an hour.
1: I'm not saying they can't. Well, okay, stop. It's not a pontoon boat.
0: I think it kind of is.
1: I don't know if I'd go 35.
0: How fast can a hippo swim?
1: It can maybe run 30 miles an hour.
0: Hippos can swim in the traditional sense, but they move along riverbeds at about 8 miles an hour.
1: Dang, right at 30.
0: That was close. That's on the bottom, though. That's not their actual swimming.
1: Ah, love that. Good to know.
0: 8 miles an hour in water, 19 miles an hour in short sprints. Yeah, we weren't expecting them to run marathons here, guy.
1: I can get them then if it's only 19.
0: So I was a smidge off. Okay.
1: Close. Not bad. Understood. I actually like the exaggeration in that scenario.
0: Yeah.
1: I'm good with it.
0: Better than camels.
1: Wait, what?
0: Better mascot than camels.
1: Why are you down on Campbell?
0: Well, like, what is intimidating about a camel?
1: To me, Campbell University dropped the ball almost as hard as any university as it came to declaring their mascot.
0: I'm saying they should have been Supes.
1: It should have been the Supes.
0: No, they shouldn't.
1: 100%. And it could have been the Supes.
0: Are they going to burn the roof of your mouth? what are they going to do?
1: Maybe it's just on my mind right now. My 2-year-old daughter had like star soup for the first time yesterday.
0: God, I forgot about that.
1: Like, and it was big deal in the house. And she has her own little purple thermos, and she's all excited, and she's eating. She's lefty, so she's got the spoon going. And we have white bar stools for a 2-year-old drinking Campbell's star soups.
0: Mm-hmm.
1: Let me just ask you what color you think. Let me ask you what color those bar stools are today and forever going forward.
0: Not white.
1: Well, the one in the middle isn't.
0: It is an interesting thought because we have white bar stools in our house as well.
1: Yeah.
0: Where we eat 90% of our meals. And that feels like a really bad idea.
1: Yep. They look great pre-kids.
0: So, yeah.
1: They probably need to be reupholstered.
0: Russell Terry tweets in, you need to watch Snowfall. incredible show about the CIA crack epidemic and the Iran-Contra affair, which, there we go, Iran-Contra affair included in Monsters of God. Bay of Pigs included in Monsters of God. I'm telling you, you will not believe the amount of just things that pop up in this show that have something to do with it. And they make sense.
1: Yeah.
0: It's one of my, I'm not going to say it's like one of the best because I'm not saying it's critically acclaimed and whatnot, but it's one of my favorite documentaries I've watched in a long time.
1: Love it.
0: But I also think Cocaine Cowboys is the best documentary ever made. So.
1: Sure. You know what's funny? And this, because we just went through this process of trying to decide what we're going to watch, it is remarkably difficult to commit to a show that you know is going to cost you hours of your life. I deal the same thing when I pick out a book, like whatever book I'm reading. It takes me forever. It's like when I was at Blockbuster back in the day, but I was only committing 2 hours of my life to that movie I picked out at Blockbuster on Friday, but I'd spend an hour walking around Blockbuster deciding which movie to get. And now when I'm deciding on a show, I mean, I will scroll through everything. I'm on IMDb looking at rank. I'm looking
0: Come
1: at...
0: Come on. Nobody puts that much effort into a show.
1: Dude, if I'm going to spend 20 hours of my life watching a show, I am going to put in ample amounts of research. Ample amounts.
0: I just got flashbacks of Randall and Clerks when the lady keeps asking him if he's seen every movie. Oh, I can't believe you go look up the IMDb to decide whether or not you're going to watch a show.
1: 100%.
0: I mean,
1: I'm in Tomato Meter, IMDb.
0: Stop it.
1: Dude, yes.
0: Who cares what a bunch of nerds think about your show? Either you're going to like it or not.
1: I spend a ton of time on Goodreads when I'm picking out my books. Dude, if I'm going to spend 20 hours reading a book, I need to know it's going to be elite. Elite. I just read one, by the way, too. It's big time. You'll love this one, John. Have you read American Kingpin yet?
2: It's on the list.
1: It's on, about the Silk Road website.
2: Yeah. Oh, yeah.
0: It's about the bowler.
1: It's so good. It's so good. It's the first non-gospel-centric book I've read in a minute. And I just needed like a little bit of a break, so I just finished it probably a week ago or so. And it is just outstanding. Huge fan. Huge fan. You would like it too, Cole. It's a good one.
0: Yeah, I'll work on that when all my spare time. Mm. I am reading a book on General Nealon right now, though.
1: There you go.
0: Which will probably take me until next September. Not next month, but a year and a month
1: away. Slow reader?
0: Yeah, not a fast reader. A distracted reader, I will say.
1: I get you there.
0: Distracted reader.
1: Same.
0: Is what I am. All right, so there's your conversation on shows of what is maybe something you could jam in. Serp Over Everything tweets in Lioness. He says he's hooked. Paramount Plus. Haven't seen the tape.
1: The Madison has been recommended multiple times by multiple people.
0: Haven't seen the tape on that or heard of it. What is it?
1: It's a Taylor Sheridan.
2: But not action.
1: More yeah, drama. But not hardcore.
2: Yeah. I feel like a couple show.
1: I've heard good things.
0: What ranch is it based on?
1: I think it's out west somewhere.
2: That's it. Yeah, it's mostly
1: It's not. On the Madison River, if I'm not mistaken, like in Montana.
0: Mississippi? Madison, Mississippi?
1: I like Madison.
2: Not from the look of it, no.
0: Okay. Last show he made not on a ranch.
2: I think technically this is just a cabin.
1: Why would you not?
0: It's working for him. I'm not mad at him.
1: If you had Sicario, the means.
0: He's collecting checks.
1: Sicario on a ranch in some ways.
0: Mm. He's collecting checks. I'm not mad at him at all. But
1: Hell or High Water? Kind of
0: on the
2: a
0: hits.
2: Ranch. That was on, yeah.
1: A little ranchy.
2: Yeah.
0: Listen, play the hits.
1: No, if you
0: do what you do.
1: If you're gonna go answer me this. Like you look at Adam Sandler's movies, where were at the end of his career, where were they all located? It's like just go with it.
0: Hawaii.
1: Like it's like, all right, if you're just gonna crank out shows and movies, I might as well be in the locations that I love
2: with
1: being in the most with my friends and hang on a second. I can write off this 6 month stay in Montana in.
0: There you go.
2: I'm going to do another movie with Drew Barrymore and just do a safari in Africa.
1: I think we need to pursue an on location. We'll just need to do nothing but Montana State coverage for a month, and we just write it all off. We go to Bozeman about a month in July every year.
0: I was going to say, preseason camp, that's probably the best idea for that.
1: But we need like 3 or 4 weeks before preseason camp.
0: Yeah, that too. I'm for it. I'm here for it.
1: In.
0: All right, there you go. Okay, so some TV talk before we actually get to the season. Some actual college football talk next.
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0: All right, welcome back in. McElroy and Kubelik in the morning. Appreciate you guys tuning into the show. We talked about the SEC statement earlier in the show on pro players not being able to come play in the Southeastern Conference anymore, which we here on this show agree with. We realize that it's something that's going to be probably challenged in court, probably haven't seen the last of this. However, it's something that the SEC had to say and had to go out and do yesterday, GMAC, to sort of try and put a stop to everything that was taking place.
1: Had to do it because it, in an effort to appease one place, two places, four places, what have you, and 10, 12, 14 players, however many ended up being, I mean, you are kind of showcasing that you can get away with things in this league. Like it had, there had to be a demonstration of, we are still the SEC. We are still in charge. Like we still hold some guidelines that you must adhere to if you want to be an upstanding member of our conference. Like that, I think that's the right way of doing it. Because if they allow them to get away with this, what will they try to get away with next? And you got to at some point stand up on something, because they're just going to continue to push the envelope on an annual basis.
0: Yeah, it's just one that now moving forward, we'll see what the lawyers are going to say next. So some good news for, I guess, good and bad news for Alabama. Jaire Edwards, defensive back, arm injury, Greg, expected to now be back earlier in the season than originally thought, even though surgery was necessary. Looks like he's someone that still could help the Tide this upcoming season. You don't necessarily need him. You always want to have depth. You want to have guys ready. You want to get guys going, but that is a deeper position that Alabama has on the team right now. So some good news there. Also, from a wide receiver perspective, it looks like that group could be maybe a little bit healthier than some people thought heading into the season. It was dinged up earlier in camp, but some better news was how some guys are progressing and maybe could be able to help this roster earlier in the season than originally thought.
1: Yeah, I mean, I think that having some youth step up, having some guys that can play, it'd be great. I mean, I think all of that is beneficial. Anytime you lose guys, and Bama's had a few injuries these last couple of days, man, it's unfortunate. You know, Beeman's been a little banged up. We know Rogers working his way back, but ahead of schedule, Jaire
0: Edwards. I think
1: Edwards.
0: He's the main one I was referencing there. Yeah. Noah Rogers is that, you know, he's looking like he might be ready earlier than people expected.
1: For sure, and that's fantastic news. You know, and if he can get back and be the guy that he was prior to the injury and help this team, awesome. Because that is a relatively thin position. Of all the positions on the team, is it fair to say that while wide receiver might be, in some cases, the most talented, it's also probably the thinnest? And there's a lot of inexperience.
0: Thinner than linebacker?
1: I think it's comparable. I mean, you can get by with two linebacker sets if you got a big enough nickel.
0: Fair.
1: I mean, but you need three wideouts to be ready to roll. And right now they can go four, maybe five, maybe. I mean, that's
0: without
1: a drop off.
0: Formationally, it makes more sense the way it's not about just the numbers, which I guess that's an oversight on my part. But yes, I agree.
1: You're not wrong.
0: You need more receivers than you do linebackers in today's football.
1: Yeah,
0: absolutely. So, yeah.
1: Usually, I mean, you'd love to have 10 receivers that can all go get it. And maybe you have that, but you don't know that for sure right now.
0: Yeah. but feels like injury-wise, there were some maybe darker days in camp. Didn't look like things were going to be super positive, but now looking like things are taking a turn and could be a little bit better. So that's good news for Alabama. Arkansas has signed Liberty safety Braylon Green. So trying to get him rolling, getting him ready to go to be able to help this season. We mentioned Aaron Carter's suspension been reduced to one game for Tennessee. That's good news. So he'll be available for Georgia Tech, which is going to be a massive game for both those teams early in the season. Florida State, former quarterback Thomas Castellanos, also Boston College. Per Pete Nakos, Greg, Texas Tech is the team to watch for him in the transfer portal.
1: Yes.
0: Your thoughts on if that were to come to fruition?
1: Well, what's he playing? He's definitely playing receiver, right? Like, I mean, he said he's open to moving positions. I mean, having some depth, maybe.
0: I can't see him. Now, they do have some quarterback run stuff in.
1: You can use him package-wise for sure.
0: Right. Yeah. Maybe he's a.
1: He's dynamic.
0: He's
1: as
0: a hybrid
1: runner.
0: Guy. You know, he's a slash, so to speak.
1: Yeah. Football player.
0: Yeah.
1: Yeah.
0: You could bring him in and allow him to do that. But when I saw Texas Tech on the front end, I was kind of like, hold on a second. What? It doesn't feel like the best fit quarterback-wise, but if that room's depth is not where you feel like you need it and you could have someone take some of the hits instead of Will Hammond, then, yeah, okay, there you go.
1: Yeah.
0: And you might be able to help that way.
1: All for it.
0: Jakeem Stewart, defensive lineman, is going to be out versus San Jose State this weekend for USC, but they are now expecting him back from Fresno State week two, so that's good news for USC. That defensive line is getting a lot of rave reviews in camp, a lot.
1: Mm-hmm.
0: A lot of people saying, hey, this group's different, watch out. Size, athleticism, versatility. I'm anxious to see it. I will say that. And it's one of the things I'll be watching this weekend. One of the things I think when you and I sit here on Friday and say, all right, what can you take away from this weekend? What can you watch maybe that will help you learn? I think the USC D-line is one thing that I want to watch. I want to see if that group's ripping the way people think that they can and be as problematic as people think that they can be this year.
1: 100%. I think that's absolutely 100% where my eyes will go for SC, because that's going to be the difference between them being a fun team to watch, an exciting team to watch, and a team that can make the playoff. And those are two very different things. They've been exciting the last couple of years, but they have to capably be able to hold up front defensively. And that's been an area that's been a bit of a weakness. And the safety play, frankly, the run stopping, the gap sound nature of the run game has not been there consistently the last couple of years. But if the front seven can come along, it's a huge difference maker for the Trojans, who I think really can make the playoff. I actually think they're going to make the playoff this year. I'm a fan and a believer of what they got.
0: Okay.
1: You there with them or no?
0: Not playoff yet, but I think they're in the mix. I think they're absolutely in the mix. Obviously, not worried about quarterback. O-line being a little bit dinged up this early in the process bothers me some. I think the weaponry is going to be fine. I do think the defense continues to take a step. I don't think that means it's going to be completely different than what we're used to seeing. But I do think they have a good chance. I think later in the year they'll be in the mix. And they have – see, I think sometimes when you talk schedule, you can say, mm-hmm. Oh, they have the schedule again. You still need games to prove yourself when you're where USC is right now. They can do that against Washington. They can do it against Oregon, both at home, by the way. They got Ohio State at home. They're at Indiana. Schedule's tough. But, I mean, that game at Rutgers early, watch out for that one. That's tricky, I believe. At Penn State, at Wisconsin, back-to-back weeks, you're going to the East Coast 2 weeks in a row. You know, and then you get Ohio State and then back to Indiana. I don't like the way the schedule lays out for them, but I also think that because they have some prove-it games, if they get one or two of those, even if they drop a game or two, they're going to be right there in the mix. They will.
1: Yeah.
0: I think right now Indiana, Ohio State, Oregon are better teams. So how the rest of the Big Ten looks probably also going to go a little ways in shaping if USC can find their way in. We'll talk about that and the rest of the college football playoff more next on Jocks.
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3: But for the sake of conversation, we don't know anything else about him. 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
0: All right, we'll talk more college football playoff on the other side. Also get some updates from Missouri and Como. What's going on with Ahmad Hardy? What the expectation is. Cody Goodwin's going to be with us when we come back. Also, what the quarterback situation has looked like. Retooled defense. How ahead of schedule are they there? Lots to get to with them. Playoff teams. How close are Greg and I to making final decisions on who we think is going to be in, who we think is going to be out? So still a lot to get to. In the final hour of the show, tweet in at Mac and Cube. You can be a part. Text in 205-834-9450. All of that and more when we return right here on Jocks.
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0: All right, welcome back in. McElroy and Kubik in the morning. Hour number three underway, Wednesday, August 26th, right here on Jocks. We have taken a look at some of Alabama, some of Tennessee. We've talked some USC, talked a little bit of Arkansas today. Going to get to Missouri. Some real question marks floating around what this team could, may, almost end up being this season. We still don't know a lot of aspects of what it's going to look like. So Cody Goodwin going to join us now on the Higginbotham Hotline to discuss. We last caught up with Cody at SEC Media Days talking about Mizzou. Cody, we got a little bit of an update on Ahmad Hardy from Eli Drinkwitz last week. What do you anticipate? What's realistic to expect? When to see him? What to see? When we get him? Just take us inside what you know, what you think you know, what you might know about the Missouri star running back right now.
1: Oh, man. Well, first off, happy to be here with you guys. Second off, when it comes to Ahmad Hardy, I'm not sure that anybody is super confident about when he'll actually be back playing. So when we talked at SEC Media Days, I think it was even before Drink got on the stage and said that he had been medically cleared from the bullet wound, which began his, you know, return to football portion of his recovery, right? Like that's the protocol that he's been in, so to speak, for the last, I guess this is now 6 weeks. And so we got to watch a handful of practices during fall camp over the last month. We did not see him actively participate with the rest of the team during fall camp. He was kind of off doing his own thing, doing some rehab recovery. He joined the team at other parts, right, after the media got kicked out of practices because, you know, this is the SEC and everything's a tight secret. But yeah, I mean, Drinkwitz had said after, I think, their second scrimmage last week that he hasn't practiced yet. And one of the things Drinkwitz wants to see before he, you know, cuts him loose in a game is I want to see Hardy practice 2 full weeks. I want to see him go through the walkthroughs, go through the drills. You know, I want to see him take a hit and bounce back up, essentially. And I just don't know that he has seen that yet, or at least he's not shared that with us if he has seen that yet. So Hardy won't play in the opener next week against Arkansas Pine Bluff. We're 8 days out from that. If we're talking a 2 week timeline, I think the potential of him maybe playing against Kansas in week two, that Friday night on the 11th, is now in jeopardy. So, I mean, it kind of tracks, I guess, where, you know, after Drinkwitz gave us the updated SEC Media Days, I wasn't sure that we were going to see him through the first few games. So in that sense, nothing is super new, but in terms of, like, you know, having a deadline of when he might need to practice before he actually plays in games, Drinkwitz revealed a little bit there. But outside of that, man, I you know as much as I do at this point, we're really not sure when we're going to see him.
2: So I guess let's just operate on the assumption he's not going to be around for a little bit. What do things look like with him being out of the lineup? I know they're starter. I know who's going to be the guy now. But I'm a little curious more about what's behind what's the depth look like in the room?
1: Yeah, I think there's some guys that they're excited about, but there are some guys that just haven't played a lot of SEC FBS ball, right? There's Jamal Roberts, who's going to be RB1 right for the time being. And great, great player, 750 rushing yards last year, 6 touchdowns, 6 yards a carry. Like, if he's RB1, he's good. But I'm with you, man. Like, there's a little bit of nervousness, like maybe even if only a teensy bit, right? Because when it comes to Missouri's rushing attack under Drinkwitz and running backs coach Curtis Looper, they have found success no matter who's been running the ball, right? Like, Cody Schrader was a great story. Before that, it was Tyler Beatty, you know, Marcus Carroll, Nate Noel. Like, they have found a way to run the ball effectively. But behind Roberts, you've got a couple of guys that are jumping up from the FCS level. You've got Malai Fonatai from Montana. Versatile guy, can run, can catch out of the backfield, can pass protect, can be a lead blocker in pony personnel, but just hasn't played a ton. Didn't really play a lot at Montana. I think less than 200 career snaps. So that's interesting. And then behind him, you've got an exciting young prospect in Zyshawn Edwards, who transferred up from Houston Christian. He was an FCS freshman All-American, 1,000-yard rusher last year. Had a pretty decent game against Nebraska. Would have been in September, I think, last year. One of those, you know, Big Ten FCS matchups. But, you know, this is a guy that, you know, maybe still needs to figure out some of the nuances of being a complete running back. Pass protection, doing some of the little things right. I'm not sure how often he caught passes out of the backfield. Good runner when he gets the ball in his hands, but if you can't do a lot of those little things, Missouri's not going to put you on the field a lot. So, yeah, I think behind Roberts, those are the next two guys up. And, again, just haven't played a lot of big-time major college football. So there is a little bit of I need to see it first before I trust it.
0: I feel like the O-line could be a strength of the team. Has it been living up to expectations during fall camp?
1: Yeah, that's, I mean, of all the things that we've heard through fall camp, right? Because we only get to see so much during practices. But Drinkwitz has been pretty outwardly confident about the offensive line. There's still a little, you know, at right tackle because I think last time we talked, that's when we got the update on Josh Atkins, the Arizona State transfer who was supposed to be the right tackle. He's hurt now, so Missouri is turning to Luke Work at right tackle, Mississippi State transfer. A lot of good playing experience. Had some rough games at tackle position when he was at Mississippi State over the last couple of years, but you know, you pair that experience with offensive line coach Brandon Jones, that's the bet that they're trying to make there. If he doesn't succeed initially right away at right tackle, they've got a really talented backup in Jack Lang that I know that there's a lot of people in the building that are excited about. So right tackle is kind of the one. Let's see how this goes, especially when they get into SEC play. But otherwise, the rest of the offensive line, this could very well be one of the strongest units, if not the strongest position group on the team this season.
2: What about the pass catchers? We know Caden Lee's there. Lubadei, I still hear good things about him. We know they have quality play at tight end. How would you assess the wide receiver core across the board?
1: Yeah, it's an exciting group. You mentioned Olubide, you mentioned Caden Lee. They also went and got Caleb Goody, the speedy receiver from Cincinnati. Those are kind of the top three guys at the receiver position. Brett Norfleet back at tight end, excellent, you know, yards after catch guy. He's healthy now, which is exciting, right? And then they brought in Alex Atkins to coach the tight ends, longtime offensive line coach. So obviously trying to get the tight ends to maybe block a little bit more efficiently to help out with the run game. And then if they can do that, maybe potentially there were some plays that we saw at practice that had 12 and 13 personnel. So maybe could see some multiple tight end sets out of the Missouri offense this season with Chip Lindsey now at OC. So the pass catchers, it's an exciting group. And then you pair that with a strong offensive line. And here we are circling back to the quarterback conversation, right? If Austin Simmons can do what they think he can do, I think this offense has a chance to be pretty good this year.
0: When we look at that offense, what have you heard about the mix and the match of, I'll just say, Drink's system, his sort of blueprint tree, where he comes from, and mixing that with where Chip Lindsey derives his offense from? Because they are different. They are specifically formationally run game. They're not exactly the same. Where do they sort of meet in the middle based on what you've seen and heard?
1: Yeah, I mean, with Drinkwitz, they're going to do the outside zone thing. They're going to run the ball. Like, that is just always going to be the bread and butter of the offense. And so the thing that they wanted out of Chip is a little bit more of the vertical pass game. And I think they've got the personnel to do it, right? We talked about the receivers, Goody on the outside, Olubide with the catch radius, Caden Lee with just a steady, consistent, you know, presence out of the slot, Brett Norfleet at tight end, excellent yards after catch guy. And also, it sounds like some of the scrimmages, they're going to throw the ball pretty deep down the field to him as well. So that'll be something to monitor. And then obviously the quarterback, Austin Simmons, strong arm. You know, he's not afraid to cut it loose and throw it deep. So that's really what they wanted with Lindsey. It sounds like through some of the scrimmages that, you know, what we were able to hear from him, that they're going to attempt it. They're going to go and try and do it. And if you can, you know, hit on some of those deeper passing games, it'll allow the run game to open up a little bit more. And, you know, kind of like I was saying at SC Media Days, they want this offense to be able to press a few more buttons than they did last season. The personnel is there. Will they be able to do it in some of the bigger games that matter, right? They open SEC play in Starkville. They have to play four returning playoff teams. They also host Texas in early November. You know, if they're able to do a little bit more on offense in some of those bigger games, I think they'll give themselves a chance to maybe compete and potentially even win those games.
2: How about defensively across the board? Really been a good group for a long time. Are we expecting comparable level of play?
1: You talk about the questions with this Missouri team. A lot of them, if not, I would say most, if not all of them, are probably on the defensive side of the ball, right? Like, yeah. Zion Young and Damon Wilson no longer there. They had three cornerbacks that are now all on NFL rosters. Josiah Trotter cleaned up everything in the middle. Now he's playing for Tampa Bay. They have pieces, right? They have a lot of talent here. Darius Smith is going to take that next step and be the kind of the lead edge rusher for them this upcoming season. They have Nick Rodriguez back at linebacker. They also went and got Robert Woodyer Jr. from Auburn. Santana Banner, as gifted an athlete as you'll find on the roster, is going to play one of the safety spots. You know, how they fill in behind him, they have some intriguing pieces like Elijah Dodson, who's a Michigan transfer, Kinsley Luador-Faustin from Auburn. That's a guy that's played some SEC ball. They went and got Chris Graves Jr. from Ole Miss to hand down one of the corner spots. And then they've had a battle between two Oregon transfers, Jaleel Florence and Sione Lalea, for the other starting corner spot. But I imagine that they'll probably rotate quite a bit there. So there's a lot of talent, a lot of intriguing pieces on this defense. just how does the puzzle come together? How quickly can they mesh? I mean, we've heard some really good things about the secondary and about the pass rush through fall camp. I'm excited personally about the linebacking room. I just don't think that there's a weakness in the top four guys that they have there. Even if some of those guys maybe haven't played a lot, I'm just excited to see them get out there. And so you look at the talent, you look at defensive coordinator Corey Batune and what he's been able to do the last couple years, top 30 defenses nationally each of the last two seasons. And, you know, if you're optimistic, you think they'll figure it out, and they'll figure it out pretty quickly, right, before they open SEC play at the end of September. But at the same time, it's a lot of production and experience that they have to replace, and that's something I think people need to be aware of when they watch some of these early Missouri games.
0: Cody Goodwin joining us on the Higginbotham Hotline, talking Mizzou. The wide receiver position somewhat retooled as well. How are they getting along with new quarterback Austin Simmons through fall camp?
1: All indications suggest that they love this guy, that the receivers love Austin Simmons. He's not afraid to cut it loose. I mean, we've even talked to a handful of the defensive backs through fall camp, and they're like, yeah, that dude can sling it. He's going to sling it. He's got the confidence to just cut it loose. So, I mean, it sounds like one of the things that Drinkwitz wanted to do this season, and really this goes all the way back to spring ball, is that, you know, that's when he named Austin Simmons QB1, right? He kind of built it as a quarterback competition between Simmons and Matt Zollers and Nick Evers, a UConn transfer, as like, hey, like we're going to have a quarterback competition. And it took 13 practices for Drinkwitz to be like, yeah, no, Simmons is the guy. And among the other reasons why he probably did it as early as he did was that he wanted a quarterback to basically lead the team through the off season. And Simmons has done that, right? I think there's still an element of, we need to see him play a little bit more consistently before we truly buy into what he could do for this Missouri offense. But everything off the field suggests that this guy is, you know, he's the leader of men. He's organizing off season, workouts. He's, you know, flying receivers and tight ends down to Miami to go through some workouts. He's taking his offensive line out to dinners, and, you know, like there's just, he's the leader of men that you want him to be. And so whether that translates on the field, I think remains to be seen, but everything else suggests that this guy is just A+ and exactly the type of leader that Missouri wanted for their team this year.
0: So what are your expectations? Because I think it can go a lot of different ways. You can look at this from multiple perspectives, Cody. Like, what do you realistically see this team being? What are our conversations around Missouri when we get to early November?
1: Yeah, I think I've always kind of defined success for this Missouri team this season as, can you get to November and play some meaningful football, right? Like, can you get to that last month of the season and position yourself to potentially contend for a playoff spot, to potentially be in the conversation for, you know, maybe an SEC championship run? Like, I don't know if they're going to be able to do it because there's a lot of really talented teams in the league this year. But if you can kind of give yourself the opportunity to see when we get to November, they're like, hey, like there's a path here for them to maybe pull up a seat at the playoff conversation if everything breaks right. And so what does that look like? That means probably getting through the first 2 months of the season at 7-1 or 6-2. Because you look at that November slate, Texas at home, at Georgia, Kentucky at home, Oklahoma at home. Like, it's good that you've got three of the last four games at home, but that's not an easy schedule, man. And so before that, you've got Ole Miss on the road, A&M at home. You know, Florida has John Sumrall now, so there's a lot of excitement there. They play them in early October, and then, you know, their SEC opener, they have to go to Starkville, and that is not an easy place to play, right? Ask Tennessee and Texas last season. So it's a tougher schedule than what they've had in recent years. Some might say that their window to truly contend for an expanded playoff spot is closed because of this 9-game schedule and just what it means for Mizzou. But I think if they can get to November and play some meaningful football games, even if it's only one, I think that to me might classify as a successful season for this Missouri team. And, you know, there's a world where they go 7-5 this year, but they might be better than what they have been, you know, maybe last year when they won 8 games, but the schedule is just so much tougher that, you know, they don't necessarily show it in the record. Right. And so it's going to be a tough schedule. It's going to be a tough season. You know, I think the game against Kansas, big rivalry game, that to me is kind of the first pop quiz of the season. The game in Starkville at the end of September is the first true test of the season. That will really, I think, tell me what this Missouri team is made of and what to expect the rest of the year.
0: Cody, we appreciate it, man. Great stuff. Great insight. Look forward to catching up soon.
1: Appreciate you guys having me. Thank you.
0: All right, Cody Goodwin, Power Mizzou, part of the 247 Sports Network, at Cody Goodwin. You can follow him on Twitter, talking Mizzou. Ceiling for Missouri for you this year, G-Mac?
2: Probably 8. Schedule's tougher, man. My biggest problem with Mizzou has not been the consistency that we get from them. They're going to give us consistent performance. Problem is they haven't been able to tackle the Giants in the league. They've played Georgia close. Like they've beaten Tennessee. Yes, that's happened. They've had some moments, but when the going got tough against the best teams in the league, were they able to seal the deal? The answer hasn't been yes. Like, what's your thoughts on it? So, like, that's been my biggest question for a while about Mizzou is what's the ceiling?
0: Possibilities. So, Arkansas, Pine Bluff, Kansas, Troy would give you three. Mississippi State could give you four. Florida game big. It's amazing how many games Florida has early in the year that seem to be big for both teams.
2: Yep.
0: After you get past Campbell, because Ole Miss is going to be coming off LSU. You have to rebound, or can you get back up and win that game again? At Missouri, I think that's a bit of a game. That's a game that you kind of look at somewhat of another fork in the road game, more so for Missouri, I think, than Florida. Then Florida gets South Carolina. I know I switched gears here to go, but, I mean, I've already had Alabama, which is going to be massive on the road, but then Kentucky and then at Florida. Like, that could be one where if you slip up to Mississippi State or Kentucky, that's now a must win for South Carolina. Nonetheless, Missouri, you look at those first couple games, they got a chance to stack some wins. Texas A&M, Ole Miss, can they get Arkansas, give them four there? Let's say we give them Kentucky at five. Where the other wins are just giving them? Oklahoma, Georgia, Texas, Ole Miss, A&M.
2: How have they fared against legitimate playoff contenders the last couple of years?
0: It has not.
2: Has it gone well, right? So it's like,
0: ideal.
2: Who are they going to get? I mean, I don't get me wrong. Can they get someone? Absolutely. Absolutely they can. But it's not easy.
0: You and I had this discussion a few moments ago during a break. And we've talked about it before. Someone's got to go downhill. Not everybody can just keep rolling uphill in this league, specifically with where the middle of the league will be. What is the temperature on the teams that maybe could be doing that? Which teams right now are Greg and I looking at saying, as of today, and this could change tomorrow or next Tuesday or next Friday, before Saturday morning even, are we feeling like maybe a little bit of a downtrend in the SEC? We're not quite as high on. We'll discuss those teams next right here on
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1: I do like one does not make peace with their enemy. 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But of course, that's difficult. 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
6: What teams do we feel like right now might be trending down a little bit in the SEC? And this could change tomorrow. It's just our feelings today, because you kind of get the idea that a lot of people have a lot of teams trending up right now outside of Arkansas. I've said it. I think Arkansas gets a win in the league this year. I think it'll definitely be better than it was last year. I think they're going to be more capable in more ways. They're going to be more responsible in more ways. But you got people that are tooting the horn for Kentucky, tooting the horn for Auburn, tooting the horn for Mississippi State. We talked about Florida. Both of us love Florida this year and kind of where they're headed, where they're going, maybe what they could look like. Missouri is a team that some people can get behind. Tennessee is, I feel like I've seen more people starting to get behind Tennessee now and say, oh, man, that's a team I think can surprise some people. Not all these teams are winning all these games.
7: No.
6: I hate to say it. LSU, we know where everybody is on LSU. South Carolina, I do feel like people are still, like, I haven't seen anybody say, I think South Carolina extends a little bit. And they absolutely have the pieces to be able to do it.
7: For sure. Some unknowns there, though.
6: There are. There definitely are.
7: Like, the O-line's a problem.
6: Yep. They need Kyrus Peake back in a hurry.
7: So, like, until I see for sure, all right, hey, O-line, we're cooking, it's still a question mark for me. And I like South Carolina this year. Like, I think they're a fringe top 25 team in the preseason after a 4-8. That says an awful lot.
6: All right. I don't hear anybody saying that they can even get to 8 wins.
7: I think Vandy falls off compared to last year.
6: But they're not going to go away, man. No, I really don't think they do. But nobody's saying they're going to extend.
7: Yeah, I think they're a bowl team.
6: Nobody's really giving them a whole lot of respect.
7: A&M won 11 games last year. I have a hard time envisioning them winning 11 this year.
6: A&M is on my list of teams that are going to trend down this year. And I love Elko, and I love what he's doing, how he's doing it, but still with some inconsistency at quarterback, a new offensive coordinator, a revamped offensive line, not the same depth at tailback, one of your playmakers gone at receiver, are they going to be as good at tight end, and then the defensive line, front seven, losing some really important pieces.
7: Yeah.
6: And I'll be the first one to admit, they did not win a lot because of individual play up front.
7: No.
6: It was drawn up. It was schemed. Very similar to what we've talked about with some other coordinators in this league. But they're still capable bodies, more than capable. They're very good bodies that help them do that. And some of those are gone.
7: Yeah.
6: So I'm with you. A&M is a team I have trending down.
7: I would agree. I don't think they fall off a cliff. I just don't see an 11-win regular season coming.
6: Right.
7: I think
6: right.
7: A 9-win regular season coming probably feels a little more accurate. Tougher schedule this year, just challenging circumstances. Another team that I think slightly down is Mizzou.
6: Yeah, I'm with you there. I had them written down.
7: I don't want to be on that. I just think the schedule is so much harder than it was last year. And that's, I mean, think about this. This is a team that has not beaten a contender in a while. Okay? They host A&M. Can they get that one? Absolutely, they can get it. On the road at Ole Miss, Texas at home, at Georgia, and Oklahoma. Those are five teams that are currently ranked in the AP top 10. Five. And if I were to go a step further, I have Florida in my top 25. Where do you land on Florida?
6: Probably top 20.
7: Yeah. So you have them top 20. I'm top 25. That's

0: another top 25 football team potentially that's coming to your place on October 3rd. So I just, and guess what? Is Mississippi State on the road a guaranteed dub? Absolutely not.
1: No.
0: Mississippi State's going to be a better football team. I think they're up this year relative to where they were last year. So, I mean, I think six wins is about right for Mizzou. And that's, and I still like some of their personnel.
1: I went back and I was looking at some different offensive lines over the last week, and I came across, I was looking at Oklahoma's and just trying to get a further look, and I came to the Mizzou film. I think I was looking at Alabama and came to Mizzou film. Zion Young had 16 and a half tackles for loss last year.
0: Mm-hmm.
1: Chris McClellan had 8 inside. And you got Sterling Webb, who's also going to be gone. He had 3.5. We just heard Cody Goodwin talking about Josiah Trotter and how good he was knifing through the line of scrimmage. Damon Wilson's going to be in Miami. Now, he was up and down, off and on, but he flashed. He gave you some plays. I mean, even a Marvin Burks at safety is gone, and he was in and out of the lineup last year, but he was a tone setter, I thought. That's a lot, man. That front was really good last year, and I think, you know, we tried to tell people about the Missouri defensive line going into last year. Like, watch out for this group now, because Chris McClellan flashed at Florida, did some really good things. Like, we've seen Sterling Webb do some really good things, and then all of a sudden they were really good. And a lot of those guys are gone. Now, I like Gracio. I think he's going to be a really good player. He'll get more reps. He'll get more run. You know, we've talked about Darius Smith. Kids lined up at nose, 3, 5, edge, nickel, off-the-ball linebacker. Like, he should be more consistent as far as his home. But that's just a lot of numbers that were productive gone. And Corey Batum does a good job. He really does do a good job. But I'm with you. I think Missouri takes a step back. And then this has kind of started the last few days for some reason, and I can't give you a 100% concrete answer as to why, but I'm kind of starting to think Tennessee trends down a little bit this year.
0: Really?
1: I will say part of it you is too many people are getting too far ahead on them.
0: But in what way are they getting ahead on them?
1: Oh, Tennessee going to surprise some people. So watch out for Tennessee now.
0: I think they're dangerous.
1: Who's not dangerous in the league this year? As in, couldn't sneak up on somebody a game or two.
0: Anyone can get got in this league, except for Georgia, apparently. You're the only one that thinks that Georgia can't
1: lose. I just don't think they can win 8 games. That's not possible.
0: They will win 8.
1: Yeah, only 8.
0: Oh.
1: You think they can go 8-4?
0: I think it's absolutely possible.
1: It's not.
0: It is. Anything's possible.
1: It is not.
0: In today's day and age of college football, anything's
1: Georgia
0: possible.
1: Georgia will not go 8-4.
0: Kirby acknowledges much.
1: If I could get on Kelsey right now and find a market for Georgia winning more than 8 games, I would load up on that right now. But I don't know if that exists. So
0: I feel you.
1: Maybe we have to create that. I imagine that would be very one-sided. But you could be the one on the other side of that that has them at 8 and then racks up if they go 8-4. It's not possible.
0: I don't think it's likely. Of all the teams in the SEC, they are the least likely.
1: Listen, I like Tennessee. I love the offensive line. I think Bishop's great. But they have been inconsistent and dinged up at receiver. They don't have the depth at tight end that they've had previously. I don't really know what the running back depth overall looks like, which they've shown in other years.
0: I've heard it's okay.
1: Yeah.
0: My biggest question to Tennessee still remains the defense.
1: Yeah.
0: I mean, I think the offense can be good. I'm a believer there.
1: It'll be fine. I don't know if it's going to be elite, but it'll be fine.
0: I just think the defense, how many times did they play their way out of a play last year?
1: It's fair.
0: So it's just, if they're just the tiniest bit more responsible defensively, if they are just the tiniest bit more consistently sound on that side of the ball, if they weren't so young at corner at times, like there were just aspects of last year's team that led to big problems playing defense. And it wasn't all on Tim Banks, by the way. Some of it was personnel driven. Like a lot of people blame Tim Banks exclusively and say, well, he is the sole reason why Tennessee underachieved on that side of the ball. Did he play a role in it? Of course. Everyone has a hand. But there also has been a significant drop-off with their personnel in the last couple years.
1: Specifically up front. I mean, your top 4 D linemen are gone. Now, Weathersby's played a little bit. Davin Hobbs has played some. We've seen him. We've seen Jordan Norman comes in. But you go back 2 years ago and somewhat last year, they had almost Oklahoma depth on the defensive line, like what Oklahoma had last year. Like, they were rolling three groups in.
0: They were filthy a couple years ago. I mean, filthy.
1: That's the part that I look at and say, I just don't think they have anything near that right now. And the secondary, we'll see if it can get back to playing consistently good football. But I think that's what I worry about, is that the defense just doesn't have the guys up front. And those guys up front for them have been nasty the last few years. And that's with some irresponsible play on the back end. They've been able to save them at times. So, again, I don't dislike anything that Josh is doing. I do think the potential is still there. I'm just hearing more and more people start this Tennessee surprise team, Tennessee above expectations. I'm kind of like, I don't know if I can get on board with that just yet. I don't think I can go there. There are some positives. There are some things that you like. Some reasons that it could happen. But they got Georgia Tech early. It's not going to be an easy game. You got Texas week four at home. Auburn after that at home. You know, at Arkansas, Bama, at South Carolina, at A&M, LSU, at Vandy. That's all right.
0: It's all fair.
1: Eight looks tough, is what I'm saying. And I'll go back to how we started this portion of our conversation today. They're not all winning all these games. They're not. And it's, I will say this, it starts to make me a little bit nervous about the potential cannibalism of the middle of the league. Because I kind of don't want to see that. I want a lot of teams to be good, but I would love to see more teams separate. And I'm finding it harder to believe that. Maybe I lay it out like this. Are there going to be more 9 or more win teams in the league, or more 5 or less win teams in the league? We'll have that conversation next right here on Jocks.
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0: Live Wednesday, August 26th, right here on Jocks. More Niner win, more 9-plus win teams in the league, more 5 or less win teams in the league this upcoming season. Now, this includes the postseason, but you had Ole Miss, Georgia, A&M, Bama, Texas, Oklahoma, Vanderbilt, all at more than 9 wins last year. That'd be 7. How many do you think we had at 5 or less last year?
1: 5. Kentucky, Mississippi State,
2: Auburn,
1: Florida, and South Carolina.
0: And Arkansas, 6.
1: Ah,
0: dang. Close. It. Close, you were there.
1: Dang it.
0: Do we have more or less than we did a year ago? 2 years ago, just to put it in perspective, 9-win teams, South Carolina, LSU, Bama, Tennessee, Georgia, Texas. Teams that won 5 or fewer, Auburn, Kentucky, Mississippi State. So if you project it out this year, Greg, which way do you think the league goes?
1: I would say
0: more that win 9 or more, or more that win 5 or less.
1: I'm going to say more that win 9 or more.
0: Damian?
2: Yeah, I say 9 or more.
0: John?
3: I think he's unanimous, at least over here.
0: I'll go against you guys.
1: Hmm.
0: I think I'm beginning to have this fear that the middle of the league is just that good, and very few teams will separate. I see it being more like it looked 2 years ago, even though there were a lot of teams that had more than 9 wins. But I think a lot of that 8-5, 7-6, 6-7, 5-7 range, I think there's going to be a lot of teams stuck there. And some teams will separate with more wins because of the postseason. We know some are going to get there. But being able to survive till the end of the season, have that depth to be able to go win those tough games, which is what you're going to need. You're going to need guys to be able to fill in, come make plays, come do things for you. We'll see. I don't know if that's how that looks. But some of those teams – and then, too, you think if, like you said, with Mississippi State and Kentucky and Arkansas – even if they don't truly extend, but they each go out there and do what they think we can do, be dangerous and get one or two each, and they're not consistent, but they surprise folks along the way, that's only going to lead to being a little bit more of a congested middle of the pack.
1: Yeah.
0: And I don't think that'll be good for the perception of the league, even though I think when we watch it, we'll sit there and say, man, these teams are tough. Mm-hmm. Kentucky's tough, man. State's tough. Even Arkansas can get you. I don't think the National College Football Media will view it that way. I really don't, if it goes that way. Because I think the Big Ten is going to be pretty top-heavy.
1: Well, I think that's totally fair. I do think the Big Ten's a little deeper than they've been the last couple of years. Like, I think teams 4-7 are pretty sporty. Like, I kind of like Minnesota.
0: Minnesota. Love Illinois.
1: I think Nebraska's got a good team. I just think the schedule's impossibly difficult. I don't love Illinois. I think
0: Minnesota's a top-5 team in the league.
1: I don't disagree with that at all. I think SC's legit. I think Penn State's going to be a lot better, a lot more consistent. I think Minnesota's a top-7 team in the league. I don't have them as a top-5. I think Michigan's going to be right there.
0: Assuming
1: they're better on offense. And I think if you look at Washington, that's the other one that I think has a chance to be a handful. And then you always have the teams like Iowa. Like, Iowa's going to be a handful.
0: Yes.
1: Now, do they have to replace some key pieces? Sure. Is the offensive line going to be as good as it was a year ago? Maybe not. Are they going to have the same level of consistency at quarterback? We'll see. Not that Gronowski was elite, but Gronowski at least gave you some run element that made it a little bit tricky. They still haven't decided who's going to be the guy out there.
0: He did some good things. And you got teams going to have to come play at your place, and we know how cold that's going to be. That's probably why you need to call Polar Bear Services.
1: Yeah, Polar Bear Services, we're not thinking cold yet here in this part of the world. I can assure you of that. But in time, your AC system will vamp into your HVAC system, and that heat will be necessary. So get them out for a full system checkup here at some point very soon as we start to transition to some cold weather. But they've helped me a lot with electrical. They helped me a lot with plumbing. They've just helped me in a lot of different ways. That's why Wes and the guys are always the first call I make when something goes wrong at the house. So remember, if you got a problem with your electrical, plumbing, heat, or air, just pick up the phone and call the Bear. It's 205-497-BEAR. It's 497-BEAR.
0: All right. What do you think the depth of the ACC will look like this year? Deeper than people are anticipating? Like, we know Miami. I think Louisville's going to be pretty good.
1: Yeah.
0: I think SMU is going to be really good. And then I do think that you have some teams that are kind of knocking on that door. Clemson, I think, is a bit of a wild card, and that sounds wild to say because of how good they've been the last 10 years. But I'm not super confident saying they're just going to be back to winning 10 or 11. Are you?
1: No.
0: Yeah.
1: Far from it.
0: Georgia Tech's knocking on that door. NC State, I think, is knocking on that door. Does Virginia go away?
1: Mm. I'm not as high on Virginia. I think they scale back pretty good. What I would say about Virginia is I still think they're pretty decent on defense. They just lost some pretty good players on the front. So I think the ACC is comparable to last year. I think there's five teams that could win the league. I just think they're all looking up at Miami. And in order for Miami not to win the league, they're going to have a pretty bad day. Like, they're going to have to mess it up.
0: More than one.
1: Yeah.
0: They can have a bad day. They're going to have multiple bad days to not win the league, in my opinion.
1: Well, they're going to have a bad day on conference championship Saturday and not be in position. Yeah. But I think Louisville's capable. Like, Louisville, I think, has a chance to be pretty sporty. I like Louisville better than SMU. You like SMU. But I lean a little Louisville there. I like SMU. I like Clemson. That's probably about where it ends for me.
0: You don't think Georgia Tech can win the league?
1: No. I do think NC State's dangerous. I don't know if I'd have them.
0: Yeah, I don't have them in win the league.
1: No, but I think they're a dangerous team. And I would qualify Virginia as being a bit dangerous as well. I would even put Florida State in there as a bit dangerous. Like, Florida State's going to have some athletes. Like, they're going to have some guys.
0: Yeah.
1: Would I go as far as to say they're win the league mode? No, but I think they could knock someone off that could. For sure.
0: Okay, so keeping with our depth conversation in different leagues, if you look at the Big 12, I think deeper than last year, for certain.
1: Definitely.
0: Some of that is Texas Tech maybe taking a slight step back. How many teams can win the league in your mind in the Big 12?
1: Probably three, with a caveat being four.
0: Texas Tech can. BYU can.
1: Utah. Even though I think they lost too much, I think they take.
0: We were talking about that Utah Arkansas game in the office yesterday, and I'm just kind of like, Utah lost a lot, man.
1: They lost a lot. I still like them though. I still think they're solid. The other thing I would say, I think Kansas State's going to be pretty sporty. I'm just a little worried about the O-line. They also lost a couple good players off their D-line that are both at Indiana now.
0: Kind of forgot about Avery Johnson,
1: but he's a good player.
0: He can play.
1: I mean, he's a good player. He can go. So I think Kansas State's a dangerous team.
0: Would that be the other team you think can win it?
1: No, I'd probably say TCU ahead of Kansas State. But
0: can Houston win the league?
1: I don't see it. You love them.
0: I do.
1: You love them. I can't unsee. I watched it a month ago. Might have been two. Might have been four, for all I remember. But I watched. Go watch the Texas Tech Houston game.
0: Yeah, did you watch the Texas Tech offense in that game?
1: I watched it all.
0: Okay.
1: And?
0: Houston had chances. I'll just say that.
1: Okay. And? Final score was? Lot to a little.
0: Yep.
1: Texas Tech had like their C game and won by three touchdowns. That's a hard thing for me to get over.
0: It's fair.
2: But that was just a bad day, Greg.
1: Bad day for who? Texas Tech played bad. Well, and won convincingly.
2: Just a bad day for Houston.
1: It was a hard one to unsee.
0: I'm with you on that. That's fine.
1: Just because you're...
0: Does Texas Tech undoubtedly win the league?
1: No, I got BYU.
2: Okay.
0: No, I like that.
1: I love BYU.
0: I like BYU a lot. All right, so that's our look at depth in different leagues. Kind of how we see different teams... How they'll fare, how the depth of the league, maybe what the perception of those leagues are going to look like. We'll finish up that conversation next right here on Jocks.
1: It's that time of year we've all been waiting for, another season to see who's going to be the best. But we always know who the national champion of GMC dealers is, and that's Bill Smith Buick GMC. 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
0: St. John's has signed Keyshawn Hall, formerly of
1: Auburn.
0: This is basketball, by the way.
1: Auburn?
0: Yeah.
1: Where else did he go? Was it Baylor?
0: Nope. UCF?
1: UCF, yeah.
0: And?
1: Oh, there was another one.
0: Oh, there's two more.
1: Oh,
0: George Mason.
1: George Mason.
0: And UNLV.
1: What?
0: Mm-hmm. North Texas is named Tyree Jackson their starting quarterback. Taven Jackson their starting quarterback. Tyree Jackson going back to college would be amazing. Formerly of?
1: Literally no clue.
17: UCF?
0: Yep. And Indiana and Tennessee.
1: Oh, wow.
0: Mississippi State has signed defensive lineman Eddie Kelly, formerly of?
1: James Madison.
17: Nuh-uh. Georgia Southern.
0: Georgia Tech.
1: Oh, wow.
0: Ooh. And?
17: And West Virginia.
0: USF.
17: USF.
0: And he was from West Virginia also.
17: Mm. Oh, wow.
0: And also Missouri.
17: What?
0: Yeah. I'm telling you, man. It's a lot.
17: That's insane.
0: It's a whole lot. We also have lawsuits now filed.
17: Oh, boy.
0: By Trey Tomlinson, Rashad DeBinion, and Cam Vaughn.
1: Mm.
0: All college/former college football players. Here we go. College trying not to be former college football players. They're all trying to get that extra year.
1: Mm.
17: Okay.
0: So as we stated earlier with this SEC statement on professional players coming back, this is not over. We still have 4 days until NFL cut day. So a lot of guys are going to want to try to get back in. A lot of guys are going to want to try to continue to keep playing. Don't really know how that's going to play out and how that's going to go. But did you have confidence when you saw the statement from the SEC, Greg, that this would at least stop things for now?
1: Yeah.
0: Okay.
1: I feel pretty good about it for now. Don't you?
0: I feel good about it for now. You feel good about...
1: Ask me in 2 hours.
0: 2 minutes. 2 minutes.
1: That sounds... I probably won't change my take by the time we're off the air, but during three-man front, I could definitely
0: you might
1: change.
0: Have to change it then. Okay, yeah. Tell our listeners your thoughts on Brombergs.
1: Well, Brombergs the best. It's where I've been going forever, and they've been serving this community for nearly 200 years. Think about that. It's amazing how long they've been in business because they continue to deliver a better experience. To go and purchase fine jewelry, to go and get something that is timeless, to get something that is in some ways priceless. 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It'll be stories told about the items you purchase at Brombergs, maybe in some cases 2-3 generations from now. Like a natural diamond that began its journey to your finger 3 billion years ago. Think about that. It's unbelievable. And they're all very responsibly sourced. So when you buy a diamond from Brombergs, you know you're getting it from a place that supports communities across the world. So highly recommend you going and checking out Brombergs in Mountain Brook or at the summit. 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
0: All right, speaking of confidence, confidence in Keelan Russell as the starting quarterback. Ryan Grubb, Alabama offensive coordinator, shared why he has that moving into the opener for the Crimson Tide.
18: I don't think there's one particular moment. You win any quarterback job through a cumulative process, and certainly Keelan did that. And, you know, we're excited. And I'm excited for him. He is really taking the bull by the horns as a starter and, you know, embodied that. And, you know, just taking command of the field, everything that you think, like, oh, is the young quarterback going to be able to do that? But we got a ton of confidence in him, and he's playing confident. He's operating at an incredibly high level right now. So we're really excited for him.
0: Also, Ryan Grubb on the team and their reaction to Keelan Russell being named the starting quarterback.
18: Well, I think, you know, not just the offense, but I think the football team, you know, and that's been every quarterback battle I've been part of is, you know, guys get named a starter. And I think it just naturally, it's human nature for guys to just fall into spots and be like, okay, that's behind us. And there's no more, you know, discussions. It's just, it is what it is. And guys can move on, you know, and for both those players, for both the quarterbacks too, to be able to settle in and start driving into their role.
0: Finally, Ryan Grubb on figuring out the 5 offensive linemen that they're going to try to go with this fall.
18: I think we're close. You know, we're right to the game week, and it's been pretty consistently the same 5. There's still a couple battles that are lingering, specifically Mal and Will have been trading off 1 reps. Other than that, it's been pretty consistent. Javen at right tackle, he's been taking the lion's share of the 1. So we're pretty much there. But, you know, we leave it open to see if anybody shows up in the last couple of days before you get to really, you know, we got some game prep in today. But once you get into that final stretch, you know, after Thursday, it's kind of is what it is.
0: All right. So that's Ryan Grubb, Alabama OC on Keelan Russell and other parts of the offense. Speaking of Alabama, Auburn and Alabama are going to meet in October in an exhibition game at the BJCC right here in Birmingham. If the game sells out, I'm assuming that it will, both programs will earn well into 6 figures, providing a boost for their roster building efforts. That's per Justin Hokeson with the On3 Sports Network. Where are we on Auburn, Alabama exhibition game in Birmingham?
1: A little down on it, but I'm happy to know that I'll be able to go. That's exciting. But I also feel like that game
0: is on an October Saturday.
1: That would not be wise. If you want to make 6 figures, I would recommend trying maybe a different day.
3: I suspect maybe a Friday because Ball and Boutwell is in October and both teams are playing. One's playing Wednesday, one's playing Thursday, so maybe Tuesday, maybe Friday.
1: I don't know. I just feel like the Iron Bowl's precious. The Iron Bowl of basketball is precious.
0: What? I don't know what that is.
3: But we get another one now.
1: The IBOB.
17: Yeah.
3: It's 3.
17: So we'll know who won the series.
3: Yeah.
1: So the October game is the rubber match?
3: The first one is rubber. The first one. Unless they meet in the basketball tournament.
17: Yeah.
3: So they could meet 2 more times.
1: It's just, I feel like we need to protect.
0: What about the SEC tournament?
1: We need to protect rivalries.
3: Yeah, including both.
0: What about the basketball tournament in Las Vegas?
3: No, I guess they could meet in there. They both could, but.
17: No, they're not going to meet there.
1: I get it. I understand it. I know the need for it. But at the same time, I just want.
0: Hold on, the need.
1: Money.
0: I don't know about a need for
1: money.
0: It. Yeah, that's not our need.
1: It is, actually.
0: No.
17: Well, you got to think, during the NIT tournament this past year, there were concerns of them being able to turn the lights on in Auburn.
1: I want special standalone games to really mean something. And if they're oversaturated, that can have an impact on their consumability. Yeah. So it's the same reason why I don't want to see Ohio State, Michigan play twice. Same reason why I don't want to see Alabama and Auburn play twice in football. It's the same reasons. Like that game, I want the outcome of that game.
0: I would rather see
1: to last
0: an Auburn UAB Alabama exhibition jamboree in basketball where UAB plays Auburn in the first half and Alabama in the second half. I'm not joking. I'd rather see that.
1: But what if
17: UAB's gonna play the full
1: game? UAB scores more points in the second half?
0: Then Andy Kinney's a good coach. And you know what? I might make him a good AD if he did that too. But as we know in this state, if you don't score more points in the second half than the first half, you're a bad coach.
17: Cooked.
1: Or so we've been told.
0: No, it's proven.
17: It's proven.
0: Via Alabama media outlets.
1: We are part of that. We are part of that world. You did win Broadcaster of the Year in Alabama, so you are officially to blame.
0: I also have never said you have to score more in the second half than the first half to be a good coach.
1: You have. You've but read it. You haven't believed it. You've
0: other
1: read
0: people
1: it.
0: Try to make you believe that. Also soft for staying in a hotel. So,
1: yes.
0: We're back tomorrow.
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0: days. Landrum Roberts, Pat Smith, Conrad Van Order. This is Three Man Front on Jocks.
1: 10 o'clock, our shift has begun here on Three Man Front. For the next 4 hours, we hope to entertain, inform, a lot to get into, including the blowback on what happened yesterday in downtown Birmingham as the SEC stepped to the plate and they lowered the hammer on the LSU Bengal Tigers. Well, maybe not just exactly LSU.
2: But Pat, you got stuff done. You got stuff done. Tip of the cap to you.
1: No.
2: Don't be all humble.
1: Just because I went on Paul Feinbaum's
2: show. Yeah, you blasted the SEC, and what you did, you lit a fire. I like to call it lighting a fire.
1: I appreciate that, but no, that was all Lane Kiffin.
2: You reminded Greg Sankey in that office that
1: the power that he
2: that
1: beholds.
2: Fire that burns within.
1: Yes.
2: Take the mantle. Grab the mantle that was once ours as a proud Southeastern Conference.
1: It's the number one football conference in the land, in which we're now, what, number two? Three?
2: Or two for the moment.
1: Two.
2: Trending up, though. Because I saw leadership yesterday coming out of that office.
1: That was leadership.
2: And then I started seeing some conjecture coming out of the state of Louisiana.
1: Well, you know, we'll see.
2: I don't know if we're any further along than where we're. Well, we're further along. I don't know if the end result is any further along.
1: Yeah, we will see. We will spend a good bit of time talking about that coming up at 10:30. We will talk about, we've actually got football this weekend. Week zero football games, including one in Dublin, not Ohio, but Ireland. I was watching a documentary late last night on Dublin.
2: Ohio?
1: No.
2: Oh. Dublin, Ohio, that would be part of the Rust Belt, right?
1: I believe so, yes.
2: Yeah. And Urban Meyer's Pint House.
1: Yes.
2: And Hot Pants.
1: That's the known fame of the Pint House.
2: Hot Pants dance floor.
1: Yes. So we'll talk to Brian Edwards coming up at the bottom of the hour. Chris Stewart, the voice of the Alabama Crimson Tide. Get his feelings on Keelan Russell being named the QB1. And now we'll tell you about some breaking news just a few moments ago on the basketball court. And then later on, Trey Wallace from OutKick, who has been all over this LSU NFL story. But we will start with the basketball news because AuburnSports.com, they are reporting this morning that Alabama and Auburn will meet in an October exhibition game at the BJCC in Birmingham. The game will be played on Thursday, October 22nd. Sources indicate to the website that if the BJCC sells out, Auburn and Alabama will earn well into the six figures, providing a boost for their roster building efforts. I think this is a great idea. This is fantastic. It's wonderful that Stephen Pearl and Nate Oates got together. They see the value in this, and it also comes at a very interesting point in time because if you look at the football schedule, for the SEC that weekend, that is going to be a fantastic weekend with everything going on the football side of things. But you have a Thursday night Alabama-Auburn basketball game. I hope it's packed. I hope it's sold out. But it kind of lights the fuse for the college basketball season right in the middle of the hotbed of college football schedule.
2: But I love it because you're thinking outside of the box. You're creating additional revenue streams. And you're creating a unique and fun experience and one that we've never had, quite frankly, with these two particular programs, this sport and what we're going to be doing, to come together. I think it's good for everybody. It's good for the state. And that's not just a cliche. It appears that it's going to be great for basketball fans. You think about the programs and where they've been.
1: Just think about where we were just a couple of years ago, where like you would go play these exhibition games, but it had to be in secret. Remember? I remember a few years ago, Alabama flew out to Dallas and they played TCU in a game. I know UAB's gone up to Western Kentucky and played some practice games. But again, there was no video. They weren't streamed. It was kind of like, oh, yeah, they went up and played a practice game. You don't get any stats or anything like that. But now it's more open and you get an opportunity to make money for the schools and with NIL be able to help with the roster creation.
2: Well, I think that this is beautiful that you can do this unlike what we get in college football right now. I think college basketball coaches seeing, you know what, we can still do this. You think about the politicking that we've had from folks like Colorado and Syracuse and clamoring that they want to have these kind of get-togethers for spring. Why not do it with basketball within your own state to have two prominent programs that are going to be in the conversation come March. I love it.
1: Great. October 22nd, we're waiting for official details from both schools, but AuburnSports.com is the first to report an October exhibition game at the BJCC.
2: And if we could take this out, so we start with these games right here, but do we expand it out where we're including programs like UAB, Samford, Jacksonville State, and so on from around the state and make it a collective state of Alabama? Yeah, and you don't have to do it all in one day or one night. You can spread it out over 3 days.
1: Yeah. We will see if that grows to a bigger event, but that is a great start, having those two teams play in October. Well, the SEC's era of self-governance unofficially began yesterday afternoon in downtown Birmingham as the SEC announced a ban on athletes who have declared, signed a contract, been listed on a roster in the NFL, NBA, and WNBA. SEC Commissioner Greg Sankey has full latitude now to punish a school that violates the ban on former pros, suspensions from competition, fines, game forfeitures are all on the table for Greg Sankey. It was a unanimous vote. Let me say that again. It was a unanimous vote. All 16 schools voted for this, including Louisiana State University.
2: That's why I was unclear. Like, wait, did we get that number wrong? Was it 15 to 1? Was it 15 and somebody didn't vote, meaning LSU? But no, 16. And I was reminded by you this morning that we do everything in lockstep in the SEC. And then I saw one reporter, he described it as a sheepish vote.
1: Since I've been covering this conference for a minute, historically speaking, you can bitch and complain all you want to behind closed doors. But the moment those doors open up, and the moment that you go out in public, we are going to be united. So we might yell and scream and kick and scream and call each other names and have all these divisive moments behind closed doors. But when we open those doors and you go out and you're on the Paul Feinbaum show or you're doing other media like Get Up or anything else, we are all one league, one voice, period. So it's always going to be 16-0, always. Just like Texas A&M did not want Texas in the league, period. There had to be concessions behind closed doors just so that that vote would have been a perfect 14-0 in regards to adding Oklahoma and Texas. A&M did not want them in the conference. But you know what? It all looks pretty because history will show you that it was 14-0 they were allowed to be in the conference. That's just the way this conference works.
2: So it's more your objection has been heard, but we're not noting it.
1: Yeah, or they abstained. Oh, I'm not going to vote. I'm going to abstain. Well, the abstention is going to go to the winning side anyway that's got the most votes. So that being said, I've heard different people from the state of Louisiana. They made it perfectly clear last night on some podcasts that Missouri, Kentucky, Arkansas, Texas, and LSU all had issues. But at the end of the day, they all voted for it. And the reason why those schools that I just mentioned had problems with it is because they've all added guys that would fit within these qualifications that were just voted on by the presidents, the chancellors, and the ADs to make it a fact where you could not be a part of a roster.
2: Wait a minute. Are you telling me that everyone is looking out for their own self-interest?
1: I am telling you that, Landrum. And if you did not realize that until goodness yesterday gracious afternoon about 5:50 when this came out, then I don't know what to tell you.
2: That's why all of this holier than now and look at them. Oh, I don't like this. This is so whatever. You're all guilty. Well, every one of you. Listen, it's a broken system.
1: Lane Kiffin was correct in what he said.
2: Yes.
1: Which is, you know what? If we didn't get them, somebody else was going to get them.
2: And he's right.
1: So why not LSU?
2: No, I said yesterday, as much as I disagree with Lane Kiffin, I'd love to point the finger at him and make fun of him. I can't hear. I would have done the same thing. And your coach would have done the same thing. And before you start laughing, your coach would have done the same thing. And you back there, yours too.
1: Mm-hmm. So the kumbaya of saying, oh, the SEC, it was unanimous. Well, technically, yes, it was. But based on several reports last night, those schools that I just mentioned, they had issues with it, and there was a lively discussion. But at the end of it, it looks all pretty. It looks neat, 16-0. Now, the SEC's move, they would make the recent LSU commitments of Daquan Wright and Xavier Harris ineligible. Also, SMU running back T.J. Harden, who has been talking to multiple SEC programs, he would not be available to to come on board. You know, Kentucky, that's the reason why Kentucky had an issue. Mizzou, both of those schools have been talking to Harden. So that's why they were raising questions yesterday behind closed doors. But the great news was the fact that Notre Dame officials came out yesterday, and they have communicated both with the SEC and the Big Ten that the school is aligned with the two conferences. So Notre Dame will not accept any former NFL players as part of their, obviously, their tenets or their platform moving forward.
2: But based on their admissions and how tough it is for even grad transfers or transfers, undergrad transfers to get in there, does that really surprise you?
1: No, not in the least.
2: I think there are definitely some things that might be out of Marcus Freeman's hands.
1: Very true.
2: I don't know if he is
1: the ultimate decider.
2: Yeah.
1: Like Nick Saban was at Alabama.
2: Yeah, I don't know if he's the general there.
1: There's a higher calling there.
2: Yes. Yes, there is.
1: Multiple higher callings
2: above
1: Marcus Freeman. Now, the saber rattling has begun from the players' attorneys. Attorney Ryan Doughton of the Texas Trial Group, which is working with multiple athletes in the Louisiana lawsuits, he told the media the following. The SEC's actions put the NCAA in contempt of multiple court orders. It is a cartel-like conduct when NCAA conferences attempt to create their own spur-of-the-moment rules in response to courts enjoining those same rules at the NCAA level.
2: Well, what about your spur-of-the-moment injunction?
1: Cartel-like. The SEC and the Big Ten is acting like a cartel, according to one of the attorneys.
3: He was proud of that one.
2: Only one of those conferences has been linked to a cartel in the last 2 weeks, and it wasn't the SEC.
1: That is absolutely correct. So that was Ryan Doughton with that famous quote. So then the question is this contempt by the SEC? Because there is a court order. So did what the SEC do yesterday, is that a contempt of the orders that were coming out of Louisiana? Multiple legal scholars, I do not pretend to be one. I'm just telling you what I read last night. They say that the SEC is a separate entity and not a party to the actual lawsuit. If you remember, the lawsuit was against the NCAA. It was not against the SEC. But people in Louisiana want to point out, because they've gotten their hands on the TRO, the temporary restraining order, which they say any parties associated with the NCAA can also fall in that category. So what they're going to argue is that the SEC really is kind of a subordinate or the right arm of the NCAA. So that's why that these players should be able to play in the SEC.
2: My guess is that LSU ends up folding and he doesn't play in the SEC.
1: Okay.
2: What would your guess right now be? Did you go the other way?
1: I'll be honest with you. I have no idea, because Monday they're having, because keep in mind this, the TRO stands for temporary restraining order, temporary, which is a 10-day order. Well, it comes up for review for a permanent injunction. Remember, Bediako got a temporary restraining order, and then when he tried to get a permanent order, it was denied.
2: But couldn't the SEC go ahead and form rules that, and I know what Lane Kiffin's arguing and LSU's arguing about rules after the fact, but couldn't you set rules where ultimately LSU's got to look at it and go, well, these are the rules, so what if this fails? Or I don't even know legally where you would challenge that. If the conference, and you've agreed to it, is instituting these things, you just voted for it.
1: The court takes precedence over something that a conference, the conference is not above U.S. law. So, but what the Big 12 did is the Big 12 went to federal court.
2: No, and, I'm just saying,
1: and
2: you
1: got
2: just,
1: the feds, but see, the SEC didn't do that.
2: But couldn't you say, all right, that's fine. You're going to let him play, and the court says he can play. Okay. Well, it's going to cost you $10 million.
1: At that point in time, I don't think the SEC would have a leg to stand on.
2: Okay.
1: That's just my opinion.
3: Well, that's probably what they'll do, right? If you're LSU, I would think that you would go that route of, and who knows, maybe it is a situation where they're they get the permanent restraining order or whatever, and they're eligible to play, but then there's a conversation from the SEC office where they ultimately decide, yeah, they are technically eligible, but we're not going to go down that path.
1: So the players are going to say that the TRO that they got is that the SEC is an offshoot of the NCAA. And since we won the TRO against the NCAA, they're ultimately going to say we should get that against the SEC. But the SEC is going to turn around and they're going to argue, and they rightfully will, that these players could still go play at other places and earn NIL money.
2: Just not here.
1: Just not here. Now, if every other conference in America, whether it's the Sun Belt or the Mountain West or whatever, or let's say another independent, let's say UConn, would say, oh, yeah, we'll take you. Come on down. As long as there's one school out there that they literally could go play for, then the SEC can say, hey, we're not restricting him. He can go make money somewhere else. You're just not going to make it in our conference, or you're not going to make it in the Big Ten conference.
2: And unlike the Texas Tech situation, at least LSU, as you said, the other folks that were kind of on board, like your Kentuckys, your Missouris, your Texas, and the other school, Arkansas, that were against it along with LSU, unlike Texas Tech, you're not on an island.
1: Yeah.
2: You're not being alienated, ostracized by everybody else in your conference. At least you feel like you got some running mates.
1: So we brought up the Texas Tech situation. The contrast between the Big 12 feud with Texas Tech and the SEC versus LSU is pretty stark. The Big 12 essentially said, you want to challenge our rule? Fine. We're going to take you to court. We're going to sue you too. The SEC is taking a completely different approach to this. They're now letting LSU make the decision, do you really want to do this? Okay, well, they voted for it, and so now the pressure is back on them because the players are going to be the ones that's going to file suit. It's not going to be LSU. The players are going to do the dirty work. Those attorneys are. And they're going to hope that they get a judge down there on Monday to give them a permanent order, and then it will be up to the SEC at that point in time to go to court to try to fight its own rules, in which they can say, well, the school that these kids want to play for voted for the rules and policies that we put in place last Wednesday.
2: But one of the penalties that could have been suggested in the story was potentially a forfeit. You're going to, and I hope it doesn't ever come to that. I'm playing this out because it's already ridiculous. If forfeit is the penalty, you can't have a court that's going to challenge how a league recognizes the final standings or who advances to the postseason.
1: Correct.
2: If I was the SEC and they truly they want to fight this and prevent it from happening, which it appears that they do anyways, just put stupid penalties out there and see if this guy's really worth it to LSU. Heck, he might be. Might find out how badly they need a tight end.
1: Well, they definitely need one. But LSU's, their school started last Monday. And so the clock is ticking because, as you all know, that we've all been in school, you got drop ads and you got all this type of stuff. So all these players, including the defensive end from Notre Dame, he has not officially been added. Now, he did not have an NFL situation. He is just one of those players that's been given another year of eligibility. So it is a quagmire. It's a mess. The SEC meetings continue in downtown Birmingham, but Monday will be a very interesting day to see if the permanent order comes through for LSU. Not for LSU, let me rephrase that, for the players that are desiring to play for LSU. This is not, the school is not suing anybody. They're not suing the SEC. They're not suing the NCAA. These are individual players that are looking for an extra year of eligibility to come back and play.
2: These guys, they're rogue. We have no control over what these guys are doing.
1: Yeah.
2: Sorry, Mr. Commissioner.
1: Yeah. And just want to remind everybody that LSU gets a check this last year for $72.4 million from the Southeastern Conference. To be a member of the Southeastern Conference, they got $72.4 million. So we'll make sure everybody remembers that.
2: Yep.
1: It's a lot of money to make up if you...
2: Is that tight end worth it?
1: Yeah, if you tick off the people that write that check. Just saying. When we come back on three-man front.
2: Imagine LSU in the Big Ten.
1: Well, no. Big Ten's against it, too. The ACC's going to vote today. The Big 12's going to vote
2: today. I was just thinking
1: today.
2: LSU anywhere else other than where they are. I can't. No.
1: They can play Notre Dame every year. Played them in UConn. Just have a round robin.
2: Best of 10.
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0: great one? 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

0: American icon Dolly Parton passing away at the age of 80 yesterday. I saw Buckingham Palace. It's when you know that when you have Buckingham Palace playing 9 to 5 in honor of Dolly Parton, just kind of seeing what she meant not only to country music, but to entertainment and just so many across so many different ways of life and generations. Pat and Conrad, I was watching a documentary when I got home last night and seeing her back in the Porter Wagoner days. Oh, yeah. But you know, Dolly, she always had a knack of making people feel good.
1: Absolutely.
0: And it didn't matter who they were. You know, just she's going to be missed, but man, she made a difference in her 80 years here on this earth, for sure. How about our friends at Stark Exterminators? They can make a difference when it comes to your yard, your home, protecting your family for the flying, stinging, biting insects that come around when the warmer weather's out there. 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
1: According to a report from CBS Sports, LSU proactively recruited multiple NFL hopefuls to sue the NCAA in hopes of winning the right to return to college football if and when they were cut in training camp. This is from CBSSports.com. Kiffin and the Tigers reached out to multiple players on NFL rosters or their representation in an effort to get them to bring a lawsuit against the NCAA and return to school, per sources. This includes some of the players who ended up in the Louisiana lawsuit, which sources have pointed out wasn't tried in Baton Rouge by accident. I know that shocks everybody, but CBS Sports is at least putting their name on it and reporting that LSU proactively recruited these NFL hopefuls that ended up getting the TRO. Now, if you remember Lane Kiffin, he has said the last couple of days that Ole Miss, did not say Ole Miss directly, but he said where these players came from or played for before, they were being recruited by the team they previously suited up for, which is Ole Miss. Our guy, Walker Jones.
2: Big week for Walker.
1: Yeah, Walker Jones, he has become a household name. If you remember, he's the one that did the podcast. He's from the Grove Collective. He went on a podcast and said the FBI came in and had to sweep the offices to make sure that Lane Kiffin had not left bugs, stuff like that. Walker Jones went to social media last night. He quote tweeted Brad Logan, who was on this show about a week and a half ago, who covers Ole Miss. Brad Logan had tweeted, LSU head coach Lane Kiffin noted the schools in the SEC, including Ole Miss, offered Cleveland Browns tight end Daquan Wright deals to play for them. Walker Jones quote tweeted that with the response, complete hashtag fake news, thumbs down emoji. So Walker Jones is denying that Ole Miss was trying to get tight end Daquan Wright back to Oxford.
2: Well, okay. Based on the phrasing of that, that sounds like he could be correct in the sense that we never officially offered him anything. But yeah, we did have a conversation with him about it. And he said no. Or...
0: Yes.
2: Like, that's what he's getting at there. Obviously, they had some form of communication, but...
0: It was very informal, fringy, but...
2: There was not, never
0: somebody who knows Daquan had that conversation with him 100%.
2: Yes. Yeah. But I guess he is technically true because, maybe they never, put a piece of paper in front of him.
0: So another good look with the story coming out about Lane trying to get everybody to sue the NCAA.
1: Yeah.
2: He's just a conniving little guy, isn't he?
0: Well,
1: he's loving this.
0: Would
1: right
0: you
1: now.
0: Have
1: you
0: ever
1: me?
0: Thought, though? Yeah, he's loving it. The book of Lane Kiffin that we had leading into the final month of last season, and then how much that book has grown since then. And everything that's just transpired and all the silliness.
2: This has been the year of Lane, and it continues, man.
0: The year of Lane, 2026. 205-834-9450. Our buddy Brian Edwards, our Vegas insider, will get his thoughts on not only what's going on here, how's that going to affect potential betting lines with the LSU football Tigers, but also some of the early college football games he's got his eyes locked in on. Pencil and paper out. Brian Edwards next.
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0: It is 10:33. We will talk to Brian Edwards, MajorWagers.com, Vegas Insider. Man, we got tackle football coming up this weekend. We got lines. We got all sorts of things that we're going to detail.
1: Now, somebody's asking me yesterday. I said, just hang on. Brian's going to be on the show on Wednesday.
0: Yeah,
1: just...
0: if we can ever get him to shut up about Philo and him going to win the Heisman Trophy.
2: Eric Singleton. Oh, touch my hand.
0: Maybe we will actually talk about other college football programs outside the state of Florida. That's coming up. But we do have a little bit of news to pass along in regards to the Alabama football injury front. Bad news for Jeremiah Beeman, the Alabama defensive lineman. Unfortunately, a very bad past in regards to injury front. And the news got worse today. He is going to be out for the entire season. He tore his ACL during practice on Sunday. So he is out for the rest of the season. Now, we do have some other updates, Conrad, in regards to some guys that have been beat up during fall camp.
3: Yeah, I like this. Ruin the good cop, bad cop routine, and I get to be good cop. Feel like that suits me better. This is the positive injury news for Alabama. So Kalen DeBoer, he did an interview with Chris Lowe of On3 recently and talked about a number of guys. So some really promising stuff here. So running back A.K. Deer, he got injured in the first scrimmage for Alabama in fall camp. There's a possibility that he could be back by the end of September now, so that's certainly a positive there for A.K. Deer. As far as E.J. Crowell, he's been dealing with an ankle injury, and while he may not be available week one, they may kind of take it easy on him. The expectation is that he would be back by week two at Kentucky, and that always kind of seemed to be the timeline they had in place. But according to Kalen DeBoer and what he said to Chris Lowe, it was, I've seen enough of him in fall camp to know how good he is, so we're just going to make sure he's ready for SEC play. So that's good news there on the front with E.J. Crowell. And then finally, Noah Rogers, wide receiver that transferred in from NC State who got hurt in the A-Day game. There's actually the possibility that he could now return in late September.
0: Wow.
3: So they thought that he might be out until November because he had that really bad leg injury. But he's been recovering very, very well. So late September, early October for Noah Rogers. And finally, Lotzier Brooks, he missed the two scrimmages, but he's good to go for week one.
0: So, all right, there you go.
3: Positive news.
0: Yeah, so bad news for Jeremiah Beeman, good news.
1: Is there a defensive lineman
0: everybody else
1: that just got cut? I was looking in the NFL just waiver wire to see if there was a guy like a rookie that maybe Kalen DeBoer and that staff would be interested in, and I think I've found one.
3: Is LT Overton doing all right? Could he come back?
1: I'll check on LT.
3: Okay.
1: But I got another kid, and I think he's really going to enjoy Tuscaloosa. They're calling him a hidden gem.
3: Can't wait. Ooh, can't wait to meet him.
0: Who is it?
1: His last name is Gilliam. Just got cut by the Cowboys.
0: Oh.
1: Kelvin Gilliam.
0: Okay.
1: 6'2", 200 or 300 pounds, defensive tackle.
0: Okay. Brian Edwards joins us now from Vegas Insider, MajorWager.com. Are you excited about Philo being your starting quarterback for the Gators?
4: Sure. Sure. Hey, wait, real quick. Who did y'all say tore his ACL for Bama?
0: That was Jeremiah Beeman. He is a defensive lineman.
4: Okay. Oh, yeah. Here, I see him right here. All right. I wanted to.
1: Are you adjusting?
0: Yeah, he's adjusting. He's got Bama now winning six games.
1: You hear the numbers.
4: No, I just wanted to put a mark by his name in my Phil Steel mag just to let me know that he's out. All right.
0: Okay.
4: I'm good.
0: Yep. You can spray paint it on the wall. He is done.
4: All right.
0: That's a fact.
4: I gotcha. I hope he recovers quickly.
0: Based on his history, that's probably not likely.
4: Uh-oh.
1: Oh, sorry.
0: Not being ugly, just telling you the history there. All right, let's talk football. Let's talk Dublin. Let's talk about the Emerald Isle hosting the first college football game coming up this weekend. And you want to start there or you want to go somewhere else? I'll let you. Dealer's choice, whatever you want to do.
4: Yeah, no, this is the one I've got the most confidence in. I'm all about the Frogs and TCU. So they lost their quarterback, obviously Hoover going to Indiana, but I like the replacement, Jaden Craig, a Harvard transfer, first team all Ivy last year, 25-7 TDI and T ratio. He's on the radar of NFL scouts. And like Sonny Dykes said, I don't know if y'all saw. I mean, it sounded like he was kind of bitter. But I don't know. Hoover had like 31 or 32 starts. And Dyke said, and he turned the ball over 44 times or whatever the number is. I think it's 43, 44, something like that. So I think Sonny Dykes is fine with his quarterback. Look, they absolutely crushed North Carolina last year. We all saw that. That was in Chapel Hill. Billy Edwards is the starting quarterback for UNC, is not going to have the fan base super excited. He went out with a season-ending injury in week two for Wisconsin last year. And the year before that, he was 4-7 in 11 starts for Maryland. So pretty uninspiring choice for the starting QB for UNC. And then I'll just also point out, I mean, it was a beatdown of epic proportions last year in Chapel Hill. It was 29-10 advantage in first downs for TCU, 542-222 advantage in total yards. They're now on a neutral. UNC went 4-8 last year, losing by 16 or more five times. Ooh. And I think TCU wins by double digits, but let's buy that half point from 7.5 to 7.
1: Ryan Edwards, our Vegas insider, an early look at this weekend's college football games as we get started with week zero. Ryan and all of our guests join us on the Higginbotham Hotline. Another game concerning a team in this state, Jacksonville State, traveling north, way north, to take on the Bison of North Dakota State, Fargo Dome, 4:30 kick. I would just off the cuff say North Dakota State's really, really good at home. Slight lean without even looking at a line, but something tells me you have something else in mind.
4: I do. I'm going to go with Jacksonville State plus the 7. Four straight 9-win seasons, even though they lost our Rod, Charles Kelly, formerly longtime FSU defensive coordinator under Jimbo Fisher, did a solid job of the Gamecocks last year. They went to a second straight Conference USA championship game, and four of their five losses were by 7 or fewer, which is obviously worth noting, and that they're, you know, catching exactly 7 here. They've got their quarterback Caden Creel back this year, 1,076 rushing yards, 7 touchdowns, 5.9 yards per average last year, and a 9-4 TDINT ratio. The Gamecocks had the second best recruiting class in Conference USA. They added 8 Power 4 transfers. And North Dakota State making the move from FCS up to FBS, but they lost their QB, they lost their two best wide receivers, they lost their two best running backs, and the recruiting class was not all that impressive, at least by, you know, the 247 Sports composite. They only got 7 transfers, only 3 from Power 4 programs, and one of them is a punter who never played for the Minnesota Gophers in 3 years. So wow. I like Jack State plus the 7.
0: All right, so you like the Gamecocks and the points. All right, let's talk Memphis and UNLV, the Fighting Dan Mullins hosting the Memphis Tigers. It's a 4.5-point spread, but we're going to take a look at the total, which I believe sits right now around 56 or 56.5.
4: Yeah, and 56 is a key number on a total because it's a multiple of 7. So let's buy the half point. From 56.5 to 56.
0: Okay.
4: And this is during the feel-good hours, 9 p.m. Central kick for us in the Central time zone. And I'm going to go over. UNLV's games last year averaged combined scores of 62.1 points per game. He's got Jackson Arnold. He's actually going to split time with Jackson Arnold at QB and Alex Orji, formerly of Michigan. He's going to split time, but he's got a stud running back, Jaden Thomas, back, 985 rushing yards, 12 touchdowns, 7.2 yards per carry average last year. He's a 2-time All-Mountain West selection. Phil Steele's national unit rankings have UNLV number 37 at QB, 35 at running back, 47 on the O-line. That's very solid for a P5 team. And Memphis has not announced a starting quarterback yet, but I'm pretty sure it's going to be Marcus Stokes, who's a transfer from West Florida, but he was originally a Dan Mullen verbal commitment to Florida, which is a little odd since he's going to be playing against Mullen here. But anyway, he had a really good career at West Florida, and the Tigers brought in 19 transfers from Power 4 programs. Charles Huff did a good job of flipping Southern Miss from a terrible team to a good one last year. I think he's going to do the same for Memphis. I think we get a lot of points late night Saturday. Let's go over 56, behind the hook.
1: Ryan, a ACC opener, NC State at Virginia, Charlottesville, Virginia, 2:30 kick. Bo Pribula, one-time Missouri quarterback, one-time, I think, Penn State. Bo Pribula is now the quarterback at Virginia. Who do you like in this one?
4: Well, I'm gonna pass for now. We'll see if we get any line movement. One of the reasons for passing is Virginia's stud linebacker Cam Robinson, who has 199 career tackles, 15 TFLs, 8 sacks, 5 interceptions, 132 return yards, 3 tutties or 3 pick sixes, 2 fumble recoveries, 1 forced fumble. Big time playmaker, but he tore his ACL in early November. He's a game time decision, so that's kind of a big deal. I like C.J. Bailey, NC State's quarterback, but they lost a lot of their best players outside of him. They were able to retain him. They lost their best offensive tackle, Peak, to South Carolina. They lost Hollywood Smothers, obviously, to Texas. They lost a lot of other good players. I'm thinking I might do Virginia in, like, a money line parlay or a teaser that I pair with a game in week one. I'm kind of thinking that's what I'm going to do. I'm liking Virginia to win, but I don't want to lay the points. If Robinson gets upgraded, that might be what swings me. This game was originally going to be in Rio, but it is in Charlottesville now. So I'm just going to say Virginia in the money line parlay or a teaser. I like that.
1: If you're the travel party for both teams.
0: Yeah, Rio, Charlottesville.
1: I mean, you know, Charlottesville is pretty.
0: Same thing.
1: Feels like you could find more mischief in Rio.
0: I am curious because I'm eyeing this game, San Jose State and USC, and USC is a 39-point favorite. I am just curious, and I know it depends on the game, but off the top of your head, do you remember a point spread that was so out of whack? And when I mean out of whack, I'm talking about a huge point spread that you played. I'm talking about one that's like, you know, 28.5 or 35.5 or this one, which is 39. You know, do you remember something like that you play on occasion?
4: See, I hate laying big numbers like that, but right. It's funny you ask me that because I can specifically remember laying like 41 on the Gators against Ohio.
0: Of course you did. Had to be Florida.
4: We didn't cover, and I think I retired from laying 28 or more.
1: You're going to play that game, but you're going to pass on Virginia NC State.
4: Right. But, you know, I'm glad you brought up USC because I'm looking for their team total right now because I imagine they're going to score a lot of points. Ooh, 48.5 or 49.5 is their team total. Gosh. I'm not against the over on that. I'm not saying I'll definitely play it, but I think that's about the only way to do it. Actually, let me see what the first half line is. Looks like 23.5. Yeah. I don't know. USC stinks on defense.
0: All right, last one we're going to ask.
4: If you're going to play it, if you need some action, I would go team total over or maybe
1: I would just love to be a fly on the wall in Brian's office when he is going through all of this, and he's putting together, like, these are the 5 I really feel good about. How many of these conversations, Pat, do you think he's having, and he's answering himself when he's asking these questions?
0: All the time.
1: Yeah.
0: All the time.
4: Only in week 0, man. This is when you're searching for a play because you're jonesing for action. Like, I don't have this issue during the
0: – Well, I mean, if you played baseball like every other normal American, you would
1: have – That loses money on baseball.
4: I don't play baseball, you guys.
0: Well, that's what I'm saying. That's why you should have played baseball. Braves are in first place. They're 4.5 games in front.
4: All you do is bet on the Braves, right, Pat?
0: Who, me?
4: Is that all you do?
0: No, yeah. I usually bet against the Cardinals.
4: Oh, right. That's right. You're a Cardinal guy. Lance with the Braves.
0: Yeah, Braves. Yeah, he's a Braves.
1: Conrad's Yankees.
0: Yeah, Conrad's Yankees. But
4: Conrad, right. What?
0: Yeah, it's crazy.
1: Yeah.
3: It's a long story, Brian. It's not as bad
4: Laker
3: as it sounds.
4: Or a Celtic or a Notre Dame fan.
0: No, he's LeBron. He loves LeBron. He's got a LeBron poster in his office. He loves him. He bows down gross. To him every single day.
1: It is gross. It is gross.
4: Or it's like being a Duke basketball fan.
3: I don't have Conrad, the poster, but I do love LeBron.
0: Yeah.
1: Conrad would have had a Christian Leitner poster. If he had been around during the Duke.
4: LeBron better than MJ in your opinion, Connor?
3: Yes, we don't have to get into all this, Brian. We're not. This isn't first take, but yes, it is. It is.
4: Yeah. What a horrible opinion.
0: It is a horrible opinion.
1: It's one of the worst ones he has.
0: All right, before we let you go, because I've been getting some text messages, Florida State plays this weekend, and they're playing New Mexico State, and they're a 31-point favorite. Do you think they cover? Not an advice piece here. I'm just curious. Do you think Florida State will cover the 31 at home against New Mexico State?
4: I'm going to say no.
0: Okay.
4: But I'm not playing it.
0: I know. This is not an official opinion. I was just curious if you thought that they would cover, and you said no.
4: I hope they lose outright.
1: Yeah.
0: I think they would
1: start that Lincoln Riley out of LA train.
0: That would.
4: I mean, we already talked about Jacksonville State.
0: I mean, Norvell would be probably escorted out of Doak Campbell for the final time if he loses straight up to New Mexico State.
1: How many touchdowns does Jackson Arnold run for against Memphis?
4: Oh, good question, too. Oh, I need to look at his anytime touchdown prop. I would say two. How many did he do it against Baylor last year? I feel like he had a couple against Baylor.
1: But he was the starter. Is he even the full-time starter for Dan Mullen?
0: No, they're going to split time.
4: They're going to split snaps, but I have a feeling he'll end up taking a lot more snaps.
1: Something tells me he's the running quarterback. That's why I asked.
4: Yeah, no, I think Arnold will. I need to look at his anytime touchdown prop. I think that's a good call on your part.
0: All right, well, if you find something, text me and let me know, and we'll pass it along.
4: I'll do it.
0: All right. Brian, have a great first weekend, week zero. It's always a fun time to get things going. And then next week, we'll really gear it up with Alabama and Auburn on the field.
1: Just go 1-0 or 2-0, whatever the final number is.
4: 3-0.
1: 3-0,
4: hopefully.
0: He's in 3-0.
1: 3-0.
0: Thanks, Brian. Always a pleasure.
4: All right, gentlemen. 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
0: Thanks, Brian. That is Brian Edwards, Vegas Insider, MajorWager.com. 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
1: 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We'll get you updated next.
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13: So a Texas rancher was killed by a suspected cartel IED. 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

0: Great conversation with Brian Edwards, Vegas Insider, MajorWager.com. Coming up in just a couple minutes, Chris Stewart, brought to you by Crane Works, voice of the Alabama Crimson Tide. We'll talk about Keelan Russell being named QB1. Also, big news today, there's a report that Alabama and Auburn's going to play an exhibition basketball game in October here in Birmingham. 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
1: We just hung out with our Vegas insider, Brian Edwards. He actually likes Jacksonville State plus the touchdown on the road against North Dakota State. And that's interesting because some people predicted North Dakota State goes undefeated.
0: An outside shot of making the college football playoff because they are eligible. The NCAA lifted where if you make that jump up to an FBS, you don't have to wait a number of years. You are now eligible, them and Sacramento State, that made the jump up. So it'll be very interesting to see how this team plays, especially in week zero against Jacksonville State. If you just tuned in, there's nothing new on the LSU-NFL front. As the SEC, the smoke is still settling down after yesterday in which the SEC announced a ban on athletes who have declared, signed a contract, been listed on a roster in the NFL, NBA, WNBA. And Commissioner Greg Sankey now has full latitude to punish a school that violates the ban on former pro sports.
1: And what does that punishment look like?
0: Yeah.
1: Is it something that's going to deter LSU from playing Daquan Wright and others? And when do they need an absolute answer? We're going to have a TRO, a final one coming up, right?
0: Yeah, a permanent injunction hearing will be held on Monday down in Baton Rouge.
1: The plot thickens. Voice of the Tide, Chris Stewart, next.
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0: It is 11 o'clock, hour number two, as we get things going. Chris Stewart, the voice of the Alabama Crimson Tide, will join us momentarily. AuburnSports.com reported this morning that right now it appears that Alabama and Auburn basketball, that they are scheduled to meet on October 22nd in an exhibition game at the BJCC. The cool part about this is that if the game sells out the BJCC, both Auburn and Alabama could potentially earn up to six figures. That's pretty cool.
1: Are we going to do what we're doing with the game with Tennessee that Alabama has in football the third Saturday in October? We're
0: going to wear their colors.
1: Yeah, we're going to go dark colors for both.
0: That'd be good.
1: Let's do it.
0: The Tide will also host Ole Miss inside Boutwell Arena on October 15th before kicking off the season against Sam Houston on November 3rd. Each and every week, we get an opportunity to catch up with the voice of the Alabama Crimson Tide, Chris Stewart, brought to you by Craneworks.
2: Lift it, load it, grade it, grind it, move it, haul it, rig it, dig it, Craneworks, Rentworks, yeah! The big dog's got it!
3: Crimson Tide Network's Chris Stewart on Three Man Front is brought to you by Craneworks. Lift it, buy it, rent it, the big dog's got it. And now, Chris Stewart.
0: Chris Stewart joins us on the Higginbotham Hotline. And Chris, we were just talking about this. It is not official. Alabama and Auburn, they have not released an official statement, or it's not official. But AuburnSports.com is reporting this morning that Alabama and Auburn basketball potentially will meet in an exhibition game. Your thoughts on how cool that would be on October 22nd?
4: Man, I think it'd be terrific. Surprising. Frankly, but I know that there was, and I have no idea if this is tied in with, because I was hearing about it from Conrad just a few minutes ago. I was thinking that this is a, is this, from what you guys are aware of, would this take the place of the previously announced deal with Ole Miss?
0: Based on what I've seen, no, it would not.
1: This would be an addition.
0: This would be an addition. Because okay. That one's on October the 15th at Boutwell, and then the Auburn one would be a week later on the 22nd inside BJCC.
4: Okay. Good deal. That would be, look, man, I am all for it. And it's the beauty of, it's one of the great things about basketball is that you can play these type things and it's like we talk about regular season games too, especially if you're there and you witness them, they have meaning. They do. But when the game is over, you celebrate a win, but you got another one coming, and it doesn't deter, especially now at the level the two have gotten to. And I know Auburn didn't get to the NCAA last year as they have been. But with the level the programs have been, you one game doesn't necessarily determine your postseason fate. So that is that's a major change that we've all enjoyed in the last decade with two programs, or the last half of the last decade, certainly. And go play. Anything that's going to draw attention. You know, here we are, like you said, in the week leading into or a week and a half away from the start of the season for Alabama and Auburn, and we're all excited about that. But there's something that could be basketball news, and it's truly news. That's a good thing. There's room for both.
1: Yeah, and you're creating an additional revenue arm, and we know that's vitally important when it comes to collectives and NIL and roster management.
4: Yeah.
1: And you're able to do that. I just wish, and I wonder how soon we are to getting this, basketball coaches wisely taking advantage of this with, as you mentioned, Chris, you got these products. You can't demand that high-dollar ticket at Legacy unless you have those products and folks are interested. Sure. But you look at football and what potentially, and I realize with injury risk, what you could do with a spring game against another team to create additional revenue. I wonder how far we are away from that, because basketball, we have no issue with it.
4: Yeah. I have not been told that is on the horizon, but I would not be shocked. Nothing is going to shock me right now in regards to this. I think just about everything is on the table in terms of revenue generation and the opportunity to make this as successful as it can possibly be.
0: Chris Stewart joins us, thanks to CraneWorks, via the Higginbotham Hotline, joins us each and every week here on the Three-Man Front program. All right, so let's talk about QB1. It was announced over the weekend that Keelan Russell is the starting quarterback for East Carolina. Not that that should shock many people, including yourself, but, man, just a really tight battle between he and Austin Mack throughout the fall. Just your thoughts on Keelan Russell.
4: Yeah, to me, the most exciting part of this is that everything that I've heard, every conversation I've had, and what I've seen myself, Austin Mack didn't lose the job. Keelan Russell won it. And that is what, you know, we'd heard all through the offseason, the leading into it. It was neck and neck, and I truly believe it was. I didn't get to see all of the first of the two scrimmages that took place inside Bryant Denny. I was there for about a half hour, and then I had to go to a speaking engagement down in New Orleans. So I had to leave, you know, 40 minutes into it. So, you know, I saw both do some good things, as we talked about last week. I saw some good and some bad from both. Mostly good, but I didn't get to see the whole thing. Well, then we start to hear more and more conversation about Keelan, you know, having kind of taken a step forward. And that was, I think that's what the coaches wanted to see. You know, somebody grab hold of the position. And again, in no way is it a knock on Austin. They believe, they said it, and I know they mean it. They feel like they can win football games with Austin Mack. They can win and be who they want to be offensively with Austin Mack. But Keelan went out and won the job. And you see him make some throws. And in the scrimmage that I watched last week, I sat in the same spot I'll call games from at Saban Field at Bryant-Denny Stadium. And he just made some plays that have you really excited. And again, quarterbacks weren't being hit in this deal. It's not this, it wasn't exactly the same as it'll be in a live game action when we go here in a week and a half, but he's going to be a very, very tough guy to stop with what he can do with his arm, the touch that he had on some passes, the accuracy that he had on some of those, but then the dynamic with the explosive capability that he has as a runner. This offense, I think, has a chance to be very, very special. And I can't wait to see how they develop. He's going to have a line, I think, that he's comfortable with. They're not going to be as good week one or week two as they're going to be in week six and seven. But they're going to be good. And it's going to allow this offense, I think, to be explosive. And we know what the defense, what we feel like the defense can be and will be. And that combination together is why the people that are closest to this team and this program are as excited as they are.
1: I'm glad you went there, Chris. If there's a position group right now at this point in camp, everything can change. This is not an absolute. Just right now, what is that position group at Alabama you feel most confident in?
4: Most confident in?
1: Yeah.
4: This may surprise you a little bit, but it's a little bit off the deal. I love the tight ends because of the depth. And I know that's a weird thing. And they go, oh, gosh, you're most excited about tight ends.
1: Pat was guessing kickers.
0: I was thinking
1: Pat was guessing kickers.
0: I was thinking Lorcan Quinn. Sorry.
4: Look, let me tell you, Lork, I was talking to somebody yesterday who would know. I'll just put it that way. And they're really excited about the fact this thing's neck and neck, because in live scrimmage situation, they have both been, I think there's like two misses between them.
1: Oh boy.
4: And they don't know exactly who it's, and I'm talking about, you know, live scrimmage situation with in excess of 27, 28 kicks. They're very excited about what those guys can be. And that's a, you know, tip of the hat to Connor Talty for the improvement that he's made, but also to Lorcan Quinn coming in and being exactly who they thought he would be when he transferred from Marshall. So I would expect that whoever is not your, whoever is not handling field goals and extra points in game one will handle your kickoffs. That's how that worked, because they feel very good about both. Now, that being said, I was going with the tight ends of the fact that these guys are really good blockers. We're talking about Caleb Edwards, Josh Ford, Marshall Pritchett, Danny Lewis Jr., as much as you can get him, Jay Lindsey, another veteran. Those are all guys that have seen meaningful time somewhere. I know Josh Ford is a transfer coming in from Oklahoma State, but he has seen meaningful snaps in 6'6", 266. That child's large. So those guys are really good blocking, but they've got good hands and they're used as receivers as well. And we've seen in this offense what the tight end position can look like and how much that can mean in the passing game. So, yeah, I mean, I know that's a little, that's not necessarily the first thing that pops to mind, but it did to me just in terms of where you know you've got depth, proven talent, and guys that may be really dangerous. I know the receivers have a chance to be as good as any in the country. The running game, frankly, had nowhere to go but up, but will. It's going to be better this year. The offensive front, when you're talking about Jackson Lloyd at a left tackle, when you're talking about either, you know, William Sanders or Mal Waldrop at left guard, Rayson Delgatti's the center that came in that they feel really good about, and understandably so, and then Michael Carroll at right guard, and whether you're going to have Javen James or Nick Brooks at right tackle, you're in a good spot. And I was with Coach DeBoer yesterday. We were taping his preseason TV show, and he said, you know, I took some, he kind of laughed. He said, I took some heat a few weeks ago because I said I wasn't ready for the season. He said, it's because we weren't ready. He said, it's not that we weren't ready for where we were in camp, because we were. He said, but it's, you know, it truly is a process to get yourself ready, to build up, to get ready to go for the first game. And he said, I knew we still had work to do and all that. He said, but I'm ready to see this team on the field now and play somebody. So the game week prep starts, and they will be ready to go in the opener against East Carolina here in a week and a half. And I'm like everybody else. I'm ready to see this team go play.
0: I am curious, not asking you to give away any trade secrets, but being around Kalen DeBoer as closely as you have over the past couple of years, getting ready to start year three, does it seem like he has really settled into the position? And maybe this year, yeah, does he seem maybe a little bit more confident with what they've been able to put in as a coaching staff with this group of young players?
4: Pat, the quick answer is yes. But at the same time, I've told you that one of the strengths that I see in him, one of the many strengths, is the consistency. You know, I told you when I was around him for just the first few weeks that I'd never seen a better combination of self-confidence and humility in a person in his position than what I've seen with him. But he's very steady. I mean, we saw it at times last year. He allowed it to be seen, the fire. This is a guy that played two sports in college, loves to compete, wants to win at the highest level, coached in a national championship game at Washington, left the program to come be at Alabama because it's not as rare an occurrence at Alabama as it is in Washington, and knows what Alabama is. And desperately wants it to be there under his leadership and be what we all want Alabama to be. He is also, without compromising who he is and what he believes, capable, willing, and has shown an ability to adapt and adjust. So what he's brought in on the offensive line, being bigger, adding numbers, and understanding the commitments you have to make to the physicality and the run game, that shows to me the understanding of what the SEC is and what you have to do on a week in and week out basis. That being said, he's still been able to go out and sign top quarterbacks in these recruiting classes, receivers that are capable of maximizing what those guys are, bringing in guys that are best running backs in the country so that you have the balance and the explosiveness potentially in the run game. So the guy gets it, but he's also trusting Shane Wahmut to do what he's been doing, and that's build incredibly tough, strong defenses. And I was with Kane a couple of weeks ago and even talked to him yesterday. You know, Kane's one of the first moves Kane made when he got the job as coordinator was go sit and talk to Nick Saban and to pick his brain about what he wanted to do, personnel, doing it at Alabama, still visits with him. You know, Coach has been a great resource. And it's not like he's in there every day, but, I mean, he said, how foolish would I be to have that resource down the street and not utilize it? But we know, we've seen it at Alabama, not just what he did before, but Kane knows what he wants done on defense, but it's with the freedom that he's given from the head man to manage that. And don't think that Kalen's not involved, because he is, but he lets people run what he hires them to do. And I'm excited. I really am. It's not lip service, but I'm ready to see this team go play and get better each week.
1: I'll pry because I'm curious. Pat and I, kind of in the same boat this weekend. This is going to be your last Saturday before the college football season starts. Are you going to pretend to be a college football fan for a Saturday? How do you enjoy your final Saturday?
4: I'll be honest, I'm not even exactly sure. I know it's just come out that you know, Alabama's going to play a week zero game in 29 against Louisiana Tech, but I don't even know who the week zero games are. This weekend, I should. I'm going to find them. I'll be excited to watch. I'm sure there's going to be some golf involved at some point. But if, yeah, I get a chance to be a fan, and I'm excited that I've got the Saturday, but I'll be more excited when I'm getting up bright and early and headed to Bryant-Denny for an 8 a.m. broadcast start to the day for the Crimson Tide Sports Network.
1: Amen. You get TCU and North Carolina from Dublin. We got Jack State traveling to Fargo to take on North Dakota State.
4: Ooh, man, let me tell you what. Yep. Tell me the first game again. Tell me the first game you said again.
1: TCU and North Carolina in Dublin.
4: More physical and maybe more entertaining game going on in Fargo than the one in Dublin.
1: I think, we're nodding our heads. We agree. For sure. And you get an ACC opener with Virginia and NC State.
4: I'm not saying the other one will be bad. I'm just saying that those two will get after it. That'll be really good. And what's the other one you were talking about?
1: You had Virginia and NC State in Charlottesville.
4: I will stick with Jack State.
1: That's a good one.
4: Which of the North Dakotas there in Fargo?
1: There you go. Chris Stewart, voice of the Crimson Tide. And each and every week, Chris.

0: great one? 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
1: This regime cannot be trusted. 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Where's the evidence anywhere that they will adhere to an agreement? In the out years, certainly. 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

0: 11:27, three-man front here on this Wednesday. 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
1: So earlier this morning, the SEC finalized the following punishments for any program that tries to roster a player who previously signed a pro contract and or declared and didn't formally withdraw with the NFL, NBA, G League, or WNBA, per a new bylaw 4.4.3. You ready? Half season suspension for head coaches.
0: Ooh.
1: SEC voting privileges revoked on business matters for the school in violation of the rule. A hefty fine. 50% of that sport's annual operating budget.
0: Whoa.
1: The league also retains the right to levy other penalties by Greg Sankey and or SEC presidents, chancellors, if they deem it necessary.
0: Oh, that's not enough? Would you like another lash? How many more? Add five more lashes.
1: Half season suspension of the head coaches, voting privileges revoked, a fine of 50% of that sport's annual operating budget.
2: Oh, that's news to me. That's interesting.
1: Mm. You hadn't seen that?
2: I hadn't seen that one yet.
0: Pat Smith Radio.
1: Thank you,
0: posted
1: Landrum.
0: It 18 minutes ago.
1: Thank you,
2: I'm going to have to follow that guy on Twitter.
0: You Landrum, follow
1: thank
0: Pat.
1: You.
0: Yeah,
1: thank
0: yeah.
1: you. I appreciate
0: I got you,
1: that.
0: Dude. I got you, bro.
1: It. Thank you. You got my back. You're my teammate.
2: You need to blame Elon
0: Our younger brother from another mother. He's a little slower.
2: You need to blame Elon.
1: Did he get sun poison yesterday being a caddy for Hastings?
0: I think he did.
1: Is that what the problem is?
2: I smelled awful after that.
0: I was so proud of Conrad. He was a trooper. He wore the caddy get up the whole time, but it was hot.
2: Yeah, my wife, I sent a picture to my wife, and she goes, that doesn't even really look like a caddy. It just looks miserable. And I was like, I think that was the point more than me actually looking like
0: you
2: a caddy.
0: You did look like a caddy. He looked like a caddy, did he not?
1: No, when you sent me the video, I was like, man, that's Conrad.
2: The nameplate was a nice touch. That really
0: it was. You look like Bones out there.
2: That really helped.
1: How was Hastings?
0: It was good.
1: Is he good that the bet has now been paid off?
0: Yeah, he seems great. Okay. And he was wearing his American gear. It was good. It was funny, though.
1: How'd the course play? Long for your case.
0: There were somebody in the parking lot who, he didn't say it, but he said it without saying it, that listens to the show because he was giving Conrad some final instructions before he went out there.
2: Yeah.
1: Did you,
2: we had a good time.
1: Did you wash Hastings' balls?
0: He did, actually.
2: Yeah, in his clubs. Yeah. Had to shine them up.
0: Yeah, he would have a couple right there in his hand at all times, and Hastings would just reach back.
1: You didn't like put them on your face like you did the
0: No,
1: the
0: he didn't do anything weird. The,
2: no, I do appreciate it one time because there may Landrum saved me at one point because there. I'm not saying this take a shot at Hastings. He may have hit a water hazard at one point, and I was, all right, I'll go get it. And Landrum said, I wouldn't.
0: Yeah. Conrad was going to go and jump in the Cahaba. I was like, I would not do that. There
2: are a few things that could get me. Yeah.
0: There are three ways that. And one of these is going to get you.
2: Yeah.
1: Yeah, I'm sure there's a few water moccasins down there.
0: A snapping turtle.
1: Ooh.
2: Yeah, that's what Landrum's on.
0: Yeah, snapping turtles. Loggerheads.
1: Oh, boy.
0: Isn't that what they are, loggerheads? Is that what they call them?
1: Yep. When we come back on three-man front, we'll give you the very latest from Baton Rouge, Louisiana. Matt Moscona just gave an update a few moments ago about all the players, what could be next legally as they're trying to figure out what's next, if anything, as the SEC lowers the hammer on anybody wanting to bring someone from the NFL, NBA, WNBA, all that fun stuff to the SEC. We'll get into that next and your text messages here on Jocks.
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0: will update you on the very latest from Baton Rouge, Louisiana. Matt Moscona, who was on this program on Monday, just gave an update on some potential personnel moves within the LSU football program. So we'll give you the very latest there. The big story, not only in this country yesterday, but around the world, was the death of Dolly Parton. 80 years old. She grew up in East Tennessee, Sevierville, right around Pigeon Forge. She did so much that part of the world. She was in Neyland Stadium a few years ago. If you remember that infamous scene in which Peyton Manning brought her out to the end zone, it was Tennessee versus Georgia. And she did a couple bars of Rocky Top.
1: And came from nothing.
0: Yeah, came from absolutely
1: nothing. Sharecropper family had, what, 11 brothers and sisters, 12?
0: She did. But she did so much, not only for East Tennessee, but for everyone across the country. And she obviously loved the Tennessee Vols. We thought, now this might trigger some Alabama fans in the audience.
1: No, it's Dolly.
0: It's Dolly Parton, and you got to love Dolly, and you got to love this. This is her rendition of Rocky Top.

0: Dolly Parton passed away at the age of 80.
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0: Hey, got a little good news for all of us TV viewers for college football. Front Office Sports is reporting that ESPN is getting rid of the bottom line ticker during college football games.
1: I like it.
0: No more ticker at the bottom of the screen.
1: We don't need it during college football games.
0: It's already been done away with during the college football playoff games and other big events like NBA and NHL postseason contests. ESPN will not feature the ticker for regular season games that air on ABC, ACC Network, ESPN, ESPN2, ESPNU, ESPN News, and the SEC Network. So, yes, this includes all the SEC inventory on ABC, ESPN, and the SEC Network. There will not be a bottom line on the bottom of your screen.
1: So if you're watching Tennessee or Auburn and their respective offenses and how the wide receivers line up outside of the numbers, maybe this will help if they're coming to the near side of the field.
0: Not to mention the fact that if you are at home and you've got a dual tuner, okay, and let's say you're watching one game and you pause it, then you go to another game. You don't want to see that score on the bottom of the screen if you've paused the other game.
1: Yep.
0: So it helps you out.
1: You ever watching an ESPN Classic and they have the ticker going and you're not quite sure, is that
0: the
1: real-time ticker?
0: Or is that the old ticker from the day that the
1: Because
0: game
1: my baseball team at this point last year was actually playing the same team that they're playing today. They just make you think. All right, so the ticker's going away.
0: Ticker is going away. No more.
1: Had a good run.
0: During live games. Now, there will be score alerts during games at specific times during each quarter, one source said. There will also be updates in places like above the score bug or at the top right of the screen to help viewers navigate the various schedule changes that occur, such as the present game is running late and a new game is starting on a different channel or platform.
1: So when do they tell me to go to ESPN News? Like where on the screen are they saying?
0: Like top right
1: corner.
0: Mm-hmm. The changes should provide a less cluttered viewing experience that better showcases the action on the field and makes sense as a vast majority of fans just check the scores of other games on their phones or tablets.
1: Yeah, what's interesting is we're watching this, the Verbo Fiesta Bowl from last year in Ole Miss in Miami.
0: But this is today's
1: ticker. This is today's ticker.
0: Right.
1: But seeing it where if the ticker was included in these types of games, yeah, that's annoying. Why am I just now getting this annoyed? I guess that I know it's going away.
0: You just now
1: realizing
0: it.
1: Really didn't bother me that bad. And to be fair, I understand, and we're probably on our phones too much, but you have everything there at the in the palm of your hand if you need to check a score.
0: Yep.
1: And a lot of times the scores they're rolling through, you don't care. Or you already watched that portion of the day. By the way, Ole Miss leading Miami with just over a minute left of that game.
0: I don't want to look over my shoulder. I don't want to see that.
1: 205-834-9450.
0: I don't want to see that.
1: On the text line. Somebody saying they like it there so they can see the scores. Teach their own. Fanboys asking, can we replace LSU with Florida State?
0: Would you take that trade right now? If that was a straight-up trade.
2: What is it?
0: LSU for Florida State. Would you take it?
2: Oh, we get Florida State and we get rid of LSU?
0: Yes.
2: No.
1: You want LSU. You want Lane.
2: Yeah.
0: You want Mulkey.
1: You want your pound of flesh.
2: Landrum wants Kim, huh?
1: No, I respect Kim. I think I was a little bit disappointed that Kim did not see the potential problems that could arise from having a Ukrainian basketball player and recruiting a Russian to come and play on the same team.
0: A little bit of a conflict.
1: A little bit of friction there. The Dutchman, I will get to your text momentarily. But first, that sound means there's breaking news here on the show. For more of the breaking news, I'm sending it to one Conrad Van Order. Hello, Conrad.
2: Thank you, Landrum. Hello, hello, hello. Happy Wednesday, everybody. So we have a little bit of breaking news coming out of Tuscaloosa. So this was reported literally 45 seconds ago. Kane Womack, the defensive coordinator for the Alabama Crimson Tide, he is speaking with the media right now, and he just announced that Luke Metz will start at linebacker for the Alabama Crimson Tide. So that position
1: Luke.
2: Battle has now been settled. So Caleb Woodson and Luke Metz will now be your two starting inside linebackers.
0: Woodson, the transfer from Virginia Tech.
2: Correct. Yeah. And then Luke Metz, the sophomore, has been really impressive in fall.
1: Yeah, he has. So. That's been a guy that's been consistent and kind of the constant when you get these practice reports. And he's had a good day out there. By the way, the Kelvin Gilliam guy who played at Virginia Tech, defensive tackle, just got waived by the Cowboys, would be a replacement, maybe a depth piece for Beeman. He's played five.
0: Meanwhile, down in Baton Rouge, Matt Moscona gives a little bit of an update of what's going on with the player personnel, because after yesterday's SEC decision, he says representatives for junior Tui Halamaka confirmed to me that the former Notre Dame edge rusher is still eligible to join LSU after the SEC policy release. Tui Halamaka never signed with an NFL team, so he would not fit in because he's just getting the extra year of eligibility.
1: Yeah.
2: I just want to throw this out there. I've been really impressed. Pat has nailed that name like six or seven times this week. And that's a
0: Tui Halamaka.
2: Yeah, that's one of those where you look at it and I'm not even going to try. But you've got it down.
1: Say it again.
0: Tui Halamaka.
2: Yeah. It's a fun one.
0: Tui Halamaka.
2: Tui Halamaka.
1: Tui Halamaka.
0: Say, you nailed it.
2: Yeah, that's a fun name.
0: Yeah. It's because you're used all these years saying Tua Tagovailoa.
1: Iamaliava.
0: That was always a problem for me.
1: Igbignagani.
2: Iamaliava.
0: Igbignagani, not a problem for me.
2: There's fun ones out there.
1: Aroma should do. Obamanu.
0: Those are good. Matt Moscona goes on to say mutual interest between LSU and former Utah cornerback Blake Cotton, who is in Baton Rouge. Cotton signed with the Denver Broncos, but he would be ineligible per the new SEC policy.
1: He signed.
0: Defensive tackle Xavier Harris is also in Baton Rouge, sources confirmed to Matt Moscona. LSU began the fall semester on Monday. The 33 plaintiffs that received a TRO last week have a preliminary injunction hearing scheduled for Monday, August the 31st.
1: If LSU, they roll this guy out, or these roll these players out that have signed, you got the penalty in place. Is this a separate lawsuit that then we're talking about? Is that Lane Kiffin being represented by his attorney, LSU's attorneys? Does it get to that point?
0: I don't think the only time that LSU comes into play here where they're in court is if the SEC penalizes them for something and then LSU has to defend themselves.
1: Well, that's what I'm saying.
0: I don't think they're not going to become a plaintiff.
1: But even if it goes back to court order says that these guys, they can go. But the SEC has come out with a rule that says we're not going to allow it. They can go play somewhere else, just not in our conference. Correct. And this is why. So if the guy goes ahead and plays, you institute penalties.
0: Well, the SEC would view it the same thing as you playing an ineligible player. Because according to the bylaws at 4.3.3 that they have now passed, that player is ineligible. So it's no different than somebody that decided not to go to class or is not eligible, deemed scholastically or anything else, from being a member of that football team, or you step foot on the field, then you forfeit.
1: Just for reference, LSU finished the 2025 fiscal year.
0: What was their football budget last year? Do you have that number? Because according to the SEC, they could fine them half of your football budget.
1: All right.
0: Just like if Will Wade is in violation, they would look at your basketball budget and it would be half of that. That would be the fine.
1: The overall operating budget was 200 and something million. I'm trying to find how much was football. It's going to be a lot of money, though. And I would think that you have to take it to a courtroom if you're threatening a school with $100 million in levying that fine. I also couldn't imagine it ever getting to that point unless it's the point of, all right, we're leaving the conference. And is a six-game suspension of Lane Kiffin, does that actually happen first? 205-834-9450. A lot of your texts coming in on the text line. John here, thanks for the Dolly segment. Crying emojis. Rest in peace. Yep. Josh Smith, that was the best version of Rocky Top I've ever heard. Thank you for sharing, guys. Rest in peace, Dolly. Amen. Oh, sweet Dolly, Dutchman texting in. The only time that song has ever sounded that good. That gave me chills. Auburn fan here with chill bumps. War Dolly. Excited about Keelan Russell at quarterback. However, let's temper our expectations a little. Conrad. I added Conrad. There are a lot of question marks about this team still out there, and he can't win the games at all by himself. Dan sent that just for you.
2: Yeah, I mean, I feel like the question is, are they going to win 11 or 12 games in the regular season? Which, I mean, that'll be answered in time. But Fat, no, there are a lot of questions.
1: Joe, any pictures, videos posted anywhere of Conrad being a caddy? No, because I have not edited that video yet, Joe, and I will be doing that this afternoon. Thank you.
2: So, you were, you know, obviously we were there together with Hastings. Did you send any to Pat? Did he get us?
1: He got one.
0: Yeah, he sent me a video.
1: Your swamp water.
2: Oh, yeah. Yeah. You like that?
0: Mm-hmm. Yeah. It was good. By the way, I just found the number. SEC football spending for fiscal year 2025. Bit of a surprise. Maybe they hid the money somewhere. But LSU spent $50.7 million just in football. That is compared to Alabama, who spent $82 million.
1: So 25.
2: I thought we were poor, Pat. I thought we didn't have any money.
1: 25.35.
0: Yeah, so that would be a $25 million fine that would go to the SEC offices in Birmingham.
1: That would buy you five. I got five Sam Levitts.
0: Alabama spent more money, according to AL.com, fiscal year 2025 on football than any football program in the SEC.
2: Oh, but we're broke, Pat. No money.
0: They spent 82.8. Tennessee was next at 74 million.
2: Ooh, that one really didn't work.
0: Auburn spent 59.3 million.
1: Ooh. Pressure wash that stadium.
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0: Landrum Roberts, Pat Smith, Conrad Van Order. This is Three Man Front on Jocks.
1: We begin hour number three. It is 12 noon across the great state of Alabama, lunch hour. Thanks for tuning us in. This is Three Man Front on Jocks. 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You can listen to the show. You can watch it on YouTube. Hit that subscribe button. We appreciate that very much. Some headlines at this hour. AuburnSports.com is reporting this morning that the Alabama and Auburn men's basketball team, they're going to play an October exhibition game on the 22nd of October. That's a Thursday night at the BJCC. Sources indicated to the website that if the BJCC sells out, Auburn and Alabama will earn an extra six figures, providing a boost for roster building efforts. Now, the Tide, a week before the basketball team, they are scheduled to play at Boutwell Auditorium against the Ole Miss Rebels on October the 15th. So very interesting that this is coming together as Alabama and Auburn are set to play this game. Speaking of schedules, the Alabama football team, go ahead and mark it down on your calendar, Conrad. 2029, let's see here, baby Tua will be how old?
2: He will be 2.5.
1: 2.5?
2: A little over 2.5.
1: So that Tua and a half. That might be baby Tua's first Alabama football game. Maybe.
2: Yeah, maybe so.
1: Because it was announced today that the earliest game in the history of Alabama football, it's never happened this early since Alabama started playing football in Tuscaloosa. It will be on August the 25th.
2: Nope. Oh, I'm busy
3: nope.
2: that day.
3: Nope. As the godfather of baby Tua, nope. Not going to allow it. It's too hot.
2: It's going to be too hot.
3: You're going to have to put the headphones on. And I can tell you from using those things to cut grass, it gets way too hot on that baby's ears. Don't do it. I'm so mad at you as a future parent already.
2: It'll be Trent Seaborn's first start as the Alabama quarterback, maybe?
1: Yeah. August 25th, 2029, Saban Field at Bryant-Denny Stadium, Louisiana Tech.
3: That's a good one to start him out on. Well, let's get a suite. We'll get a suite. We've got time. We'll make calls. We'll get you air-conditioned suite by that time.
2: All right. Sounds good.
1: So Louisiana Tech and Alabama.
3: That was a scary game for Alabama one time. Yeah.
1: Alabama football did get some bad news officially this morning. Alabama defensive lineman Jeremiah Beeman, it was feared that he was going to be lost for the year, and those fears became reality as he tore his ACL in his left knee during practice on Sunday. Beeman underwent surgery for the injury, which marks consecutive seasons now that Beeman has suffered a season-ending knee injury. Beeman missed his final 14 games of the 2025 season after being injured in week two. Now, Beeman's a junior, and because of everything that has happened with the NCAA and how everything will line up for him, he still has 3 years of playing football left on the table. In 2024, it was a normal redshirt year for him. 2025 was a medical redshirt. 2026, year one of eligibility. There's no medical waiver possible. So then he will have year two in 2027, year three in 2028, and his final year of eligibility will be in 2029. Wow. So he actually could be playing for the Tide against Louisiana Tech.
2: Yeah, if his knees still exist at that time. But, yeah, that's tough, man, because he's – you know, you only saw flashes of it last year, but somebody they think could really be a good player. So,
3: where did you think, and this is going to be rotating anyways, but where did you think he was going to fit prior to the injury?
2: I mean, he would have been a rotational piece on the defensive line,
1: but a good depth piece.
2: He would have been a contributor. Yeah, he would have contributed.
3: And you can never have enough of those guys up front.
2: No, he would have contributed.
1: No question. Now, that is the bad news that we just gave you on the Alabama injury front. Conrad will now tell you some things that Chris Lowe reported this morning that will be considered good news for the Alabama football roster.
2: Yes, and there's lots of good news, actually. So, first off, A.K. Deer got hurt in the first scrimmage. There were different reports on how long he'd be out with the ankle injury, but it looks like now late September is when they're hoping he could return, because that was the big question for a lot of people. Would he be back by the Georgia game? Looks like that timeline is kind of in place right now for A.K. Deer. E.J. Crowell, he has been finally got confirmation. It has been an ankle thing that's been bothering him in fall camp. Not sure if he'll be available week one, but according to Kalen DeBoer, he's seen enough of him in fall camp, knows how good he is. And week two against Kentucky, that seems to be the more likely return for E.J. Crowell to make his debut for the Crimson Tide. You also had Noah Rogers, the transfer receiver from North Carolina State, had that really gruesome leg injury in the spring game. his timeline has been moved way up. They thought he might not be back until November, but now as it currently stands, potentially looking at a late September return for him alongside A.K. Deer. So that's some really positive news there. Lottie Brooks, he missed the two scrimmages in fall camp, but he should be ready to go for week one. So that is some of the good injury news for the Crimson Tide. And we just found out in the last segment about 15 minutes ago that Luke Metz was named the starting inside linebacker opposite Caleb Woodson there by Kane Womack earlier today when he was speaking with the media. So some good news there for the Tide.
3: I just found this interesting that, and that is really good news, Conrad, but On3 has just released the latest mock draft. ESPN has actually released it, and I think it's very interesting that you've got the tight end, Tre'Davious Green of LSU, projected as the 13th pick.
2: Well, and that's what, because I brought that up to Pat earlier in the week. I mean, he'd be nice to have depth with Daquan Wright, but you don't need a tight end. But you were explaining to me that the assumption is that Tre'Davious Green will be used as more of a
1: slot receiver.
2: Receiver.
3: Like a Brock Bowers type?
1: Yeah, not a
2: traditional tight end.
1: Or an H-back.
2: Which is what you would want Daquan Wright to fill that hole so Tre'Davious could be outside more.
1: Meanwhile, it is now official. Just got an email from Auburn. The IBOB is coming to October. They write, in an unprecedented exhibition contest, Auburn and Alabama have agreed to play each other in the feud presented by Shipt Same Day Delivery on Thursday, October the 22nd at Legacy Arena in Birmingham. Tip-off is scheduled for 7 p.m. Tickets will go on sale Tuesday, September the 1st.
3: The feud.
1: The feud. That's what they're calling it.
2: Makes a lot of sense. It's in Birmingham if it's sponsored by Shipt. Okay, I see that now.
1: Yep.
2: I get it.
1: So it's now official.
2: The feud.
1: So both teams. Meanwhile, yesterday was a big day down at the Southeastern Conference in downtown Birmingham as the era of self-governance unofficially began. The SEC announced yesterday a ban on athletes who have declared, signed a contract, been listed on a roster in the NFL, NBA, WNBA, and SEC Commissioner Greg Sankey has full latitude now to punish a school that violates the ban of the former pros. Suspension from competition, fines, game forfeitures are all on the table. It was a unanimous 16-0 vote. Earlier this morning, the SEC finalized the following punishments for any program that broke the aforementioned rules that I set. It's per bylaw 4.4.3. Half-season suspension of the head coach. SEC voting privileges revoked on business matters for the school in violation of the rule. A hefty fine, 50% of that sport's annual operating budget. We went back and found in 2025, LSU spent a little over $50 million on their football budget. So let's just say they violated this policy by putting those two players that they're trying to get from they were previously at Ole Miss, but they're playing on NFL teams, 50% of their operating budget in football.
3: Is that per player?
1: No, it says just 50% of that sport's annual operating budget.
3: But still roughly $25.35 million.
1: Yeah, $25 million fine. I mean, this isn't like let's rush the field and get charged $500,000.
3: No.
1: I mean, this is $25 million. That would hurt any school.
3: That's half of what you're paying your current roster.
1: Yeah. The league also retains the right to levy any other penalties by Greg Sankey and or SEC presidents, chancellors, if they deem it necessary. So they really have carte blanche here.
3: Yeah.
1: They put some stuff on paper, but at the end of the day, if they don't feel like, if somebody just says, oh, okay, I'll pay the $25 million fine, big deal. Okay, well, we got something else for you here. So and they if do they, have that latitude. Well,
3: and if they do, if you're one of those other tight ends that they're wanting this guy to come and play over, what does that say for your ability?
1: So I brought this up in hour number one. I was listening to a couple of podcasts, and this information is coming from the LSU side of things. And it was a 16-0 vote. But some of the folks in Louisiana say that the following schools had interesting takes on the situation, and they raised a lot of questions, but they ultimately voted yes. Mizzou, Kentucky, Texas, and Arkansas, along with LSU, all had significant questions about what the SEC policy should be. At the end of the day, they can argue, scream, rant, and rave behind closed doors. But as soon as those doors open up in downtown Birmingham, it's all for one, all for none. And so 16-0, that was the official, for the record, unanimous vote to penalize schools that break this policy.
3: Because at the end of the day, okay, you don't like it. You think it's wrong. You don't have to take that check. You can go and knock on the door of Tony Petitti or Brett Yormark or anybody else, but you know you got it really good. And I have no idea. Nothing would surprise me. My bet is we don't see this guy play this season for LSU.
1: Trey Wallace will join the program at the bottom of the hour. He has been all over this story for Fox News and for OutKick. He will join the program at 12:30. We'll get the very latest from him, what he's hearing, because it's been a very active day. You know, I just envision, Landrum, and tell me if you think that this is crazy. I just envision Lane Kiffin sitting in his den theater room at his house, hot yoga studio, or his office there in the football building at LSU, and he's got all these banks of televisions, and he's watching every channel that is going on and on, ranting and raving, whether it's Paul Feinbaum, whether it's Get Up, whoever it might be, Orlovsky.
3: This is Christmas morning for a narcissist.
1: Oh, man, he is just sitting there, and he is basking in the limelight of knowing that everybody in America, they're talking about
3: it. You know how bad it probably ticked him off that Sorsby, the whole Sorsby thing happened? Because he was in the spotlight, and then Lane took a back seat to the whole Texas Tech scandal.
1: I just hate that he's off of social media right now.
3: Oh, yeah,
1: he's still got the ban going on.
3: Mm, how's he keeping up with stuff?
1: Maybe he'll make a comeback.
3: What's he going to do without the ticker?
1: I don't know. But can't you see Lane Kiffin doing that? Just sitting back, yes. Just kind of like this. I love this. This is great.
3: He obviously enjoys it.
1: How much of this do you think he's directing? Do you think he's the puppet master? Do you think he's sitting in Baton Rouge and he is basically just kind of saying, okay, guys, this is what we need to do. You guys do this. You guys do that.
3: Based on everything else that you have heard out of Baton Rouge, do you believe that anybody else is calling the shots?
1: No, and that includes the governor. I think Lane Kiffin is calling the shots.
3: Best job in America until they fire you.
1: And then they'll just pay you off handsomely. Won't be a problem.
3: There's an angry group of people outside of your home when you go to collect your things.
1: Yeah.
3: Sometimes being left on the tarmac is the best way to go.
1: Somebody needs to get a quote from Brian Kelly. Say, hey, Brian, kind of like pull the curtain back. Tell us what do you think's going on right now.
2: He's too locked in on the Mountain West, Pat. He doesn't.
3: There is no way they let that Yankee have the full key ring to the kingdom.
1: Oh, gosh, no.
3: No.
1: No, not at all.
3: They were going to until he did the fake Cajun thing.
1: Yeah.
3: It got weird.
1: It got real weird.
3: That was his first red flag, to be honest. Was it not?
1: It was.
3: Because like, LSU was like folks two. Were trying to downplay it, but secretly they were telling each other, that was weird.
1: Yeah. Well, the humidity is getting a little bit higher now, and unfortunately going to get sticky, and it's still hot outside. And Landrum, I've been telling you about the garage in Pelham. That's where you need to go. You need to get your AC checked, because if you do have a problem, that is the location and great people that is going to give you an honest assessment, and they're going to be able to work on it. Not to mention the fact you go to garageandpelham.com, they're going to help you out financially because you got coupons right there.
3: Sure are, Pat. I wouldn't even begin to tell you how to fix the AC in my car. Depend on folks at the garage, and this is why we tell you to go there, because people all over the state of Alabama have been trusting their cars, trucks, SUVs, whether it's the AC checks that they run there or anything from routine maintenance, anything you got going on that just seems questionable, take it to the garage. They're going to treat you right, and they will tell you straight up if something's wrong. They're never going to try to create an issue for you. I can remember my mom taking her car way back when, and she got duped by a mechanic, and it was a simple just connecting an alternator. But after several $100 of repairs, needless repairs, you're not going to deal with that here at the garage. You got folks like Bob, who gives back, Pat, yep, and then Robert and Richie, smiling faces, clean lobby. They're going to expect anybody who walks through that door.
1: 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And as Landrum pointed out, you know, you can get the coupons right there. And you're also going to read all the wonderful, incredible reviews from customers that come all over Central Alabama to go to the Garage in Pelham.
3: Yeah, Pat, this one rolled in from Carl B. Said, honest, knowledgeable, affordable. Easy to book with. Have been using them for almost 15 years. Multiple models of vehicle. Authentically nice people, too. Like family. You won't be disappointed. Highly recommend. Carl didn't have to put that out there. He just felt it was important, like you do, like I do, when you go and you have an experience. These people, they need to hear about it. They hear people sometimes in other aspects of other businesses, they hear the negative. But I don't think they hear enough when there's positive things and they're actually doing a great job, which they are, obviously.
1: Yeah, the Garage in Pelham, go by and see those fine folks. And tell them that Landrum and Pat from Three Man Front sent you their way, because they're going to take care of you at the Garage in Pelham.
3: Three Man Front, as we continue more college football discussion, Trey Wallace at the bottom of the hour. You don't want to miss it.
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0: Well, last night in a preview, potentially, of the National League Championship Series, big one in Atlanta is the Braves knock off the Dodgers last night. It was a very good game. I thought it was going to be a blowout at the beginning. Braves jumped out to a 3-0 lead. Dodgers battled back, but then big hit by Ozzie in the eighth inning, and the Braves get out of there with a win.
1: Yeah, it was almost costly because you had Ozzie with the big hit, and then you had Lane Thomas, who they picked up there at the deadline as an additional outfield piece. Otani leads off the inning. Goes oppo. Almost goes oppo taco. Lane Thomas is sizing up the ball. He keeps looking back towards the wall. Finally goes up. Times his jump. Ball hits the side of his glove. Otani ends up at third. So you have nobody out. Otani at third. The Dodgers, the would-be tying run. And then what does Raisel Iglesias do? Strikes out Freddie Freeman. It's two more guys.
0: You hated that, didn't you?
1: I didn't hate it. I was really proud of Raisel. I like him. I think Raisel gets in his own head sometimes. That's what y'all do.
0: Ended a six.

0: Congressman Strong, let me ask you this question. Childhood hero, who was it?
1: Let's see, Kevin Teague and Randolph Manstooth. And I know you don't even know who they are, but that's John Gage and Roy DeSoto of the show Emergency, Squad 51. Yeah, I love the firefighting and the paramedics.
0: What the hell are you even talking about? I have no idea.
2: It's old school television.
1: You're young. Everybody out there listening knows what I'm talking about.
3: The Dale Jackson Show, only on WVNN.
4: He's only got three SEC teams making the college football playoff. Three.
5: Texas, Georgia. Is he going LSU?
4: Texas. Georgia would be the three seed. Texas, the eight seed. Oklahoma, the nine seed. Those are your three teams in the college football playoff, according to Brett McMurphy. Your thoughts?
5: If you're going to have three teams, Oklahoma, I don't hate it just based on their roster. I hate it based on their schedule. No, I probably would have picked somebody else other than Oklahoma. Now, if we're including five teams to make the playoff from the SEC, Oklahoma's going to be one of my teams.
4: No, he's only got three.
5: But of the three, Oklahoma would not be one of my three picks, no.
6: I would say that for Brett, the good news is that's only the second worst college football playoff projection I've seen in the last 24 hours.
4: Yeah, that one was pretty. Who was that?
6: I have no idea.
4: Okay, you sent it to me, and I responded back to you like, who is this?
6: I'm going to read this for Landrum real quick, because I'm assuming you didn't see this. So I don't know who this was. It was kind of going viral on social media last night, but it's a college football. I don't know if he's a TV reporter or if he has a podcast, what he does. But I'm going to read you. This is his college football playoff bracket. All right, in the first round, you're going to have Boise State and Miami. Okay.
4: Plausible.
6: All right. Yeah. Cool. USC and LSU.
4: Once again.
6: Not too crazy.
5: Yeah. Not crazy.
6: Here we go. Ohio State.
5: Okay.
6: They will play the 11 seed Baylor Bears.
5: What?
4: Yeah, that's not.
6: Oh, it gets better. He would have the 10 seed Michigan Wolverines taking on the 7 seed Auburn Tigers. So Auburn or Baylor is going to win. One of those teams is going to lose week one and then go what?
4: Still
6: 11-0, 10-1 the rest of the way. So he had in his, and then after that, he had like Miami, Ole Miss, USC, Texas, Ohio State, Notre Dame, Auburn, and Oregon. So
5: you've
6: the top
5: got,
6: four were crazy. But he has Baylor.
5: But wait, you've got two teams facing off in week one.
4: Well, that's what I just said. Somebody's going to lose, and then they're going to go on an incredible run the
5: who
4: rest of the way.
6: They're who both did? Unranked teams.
4: Well, we don't know who it is.
6: I don't know who it
4: some,
6: is.
4: Some guy that was in front of a monitor that looked like he was a TV guy. I don't know.
6: He had a suit on, so. Give him some credibility.
4: I don't think he's a podcaster. Most podcasters do it in their basement with their t-shirt on.
6: And it's wild enough. So
4: that's not a shot. You're looking at me like I was taking a shot. It's not a shot.
5: I was waiting for Cheeto stains.
4: No, it's just is that
5: Mom,
4: not the,
5: Meatloaf.
4: Yeah, is that not the case?
6: So he has Baylor winning the Big 12. They would be 11-2, winning the Big 12. Auburn would be 10-2. So, yeah, one of those teams is going to lose in week one and then go and
5: I don't care who loses that first game between those two. We're all going to look really silly if that happens.
6: And look, do I think it's crazy that Auburn would make the playoff? I think it's a little unrealistic, but you could see a world where everything comes together and maybe that offense is just so incredible.
5: And it's Auburn. We've seen those weird years before.
6: Baylor? Okay. But no. Baylor?
5: Baylor.
4: Yeah, not Baylor. You can make an argument for Auburn.
5: You got DJ Lattway.
6: Baylor? Yeah, not, yeah. Baylor. Yeah, I thought that was wild. And he did have Auburn beating Michigan for what it's worth, so Auburn would advance to the quarterfinals.
5: Wait, Auburn advances?
6: Yeah,
4: the quarterfinals.
6: They beat Michigan. Baylor did not beat Ohio State.
5: So who do they play in the quarterfinals, Auburn?
6: Oregon, and then they lose to Oregon.
5: Okay.
4: That's out there.
5: A little too much Dante Moore.
6: Yeah. But he has his semifinal would be Ole Miss versus USC and Ohio State versus Oregon.
4: Now back to Brett McMurphy.
5: I would love for Auburn to have a great year and a fun year, but I don't want to see that college football playoff field.
4: All right, so he's got Ohio State 1, Oregon 2, Georgia 3, Notre Dame 4, Texas Tech 5. This is Brett McMurphy.

0: Miami 6, Indiana 7, Texas 8, Oklahoma 9. Now, Texas and Oklahoma, obviously, would play again in the college football playoffs. Yeah. You'd play in Dallas. Mm-hmm. You'd come back and play in the CFP. Number 10 is BYU. Number 11 is Washington. And number 12 is UNLV.
1: That's been a pot. I feel like besides Boise, that's been maybe the one I've seen the most from the group of six.
2: Yeah.
1: UNLV.
2: And Dan Mullen's doing a good job, and he's got some collective and NIL help. I give credit to Odom, who got that thing going out there after that thing was had been flatlined for years.
0: Mm-hmm. So along with the schedule for the CFP, Brett McMurphy also does.
2: UNLV, though, that's a pardon my French, that's a ballsy pick.
0: He did the entire bowl season, and he has in the Birmingham Bowl.
1: Alabama.
0: Auburn and Wisconsin.
2: Oh, Auburn and Wisconsin again?
0: But they play here in Birmingham, not in Tampa.
2: Well,
0: better weather here in Birmingham.
1: These Wisconsin fans are familiar with the territory now after last year.
0: Meanwhile, the Alabama Crimson Tide, they would be playing in Las Vegas. To my knowledge, I don't think Alabama has ever played in the city of Las Vegas or the state of Nevada.
2: Not football.
1: Have a lot of angry Alabama fans tearing it up out there for a couple days.
0: They would take on USC. Maybe it would be a job interview for Kalen DeBoer.
1: Well, I was going to say you'd have the fans, they would go and try to gamble and pull together their money to fire Kalen DeBoer if they're playing in the Las Vegas Bowl or whatever.
2: Who has more fans, Alabama or USC?
0: Alabama.
1: Yeah.
2: I think so, too.
1: Yeah.
0: Like I said, Alabama's never played there. It's like when Alabama played at Hawaii. I mean, wasn't a very good Alabama team, but
1: when it's going to be really cold, it'd be warmer out there in Las Vegas. Yeah.
0: That's on December 31st. That's New Year's Eve.
2: That's fine.
0: Las Vegas.
2: I'll cover it. That's fine.
1: Yeah.
2: I'll cover it.
1: You got fun.
0: Okay. Coming up next, we'll talk to our good friend Trey Wallace from OutKick.
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0: Yesterday was a very important day in the history of the Southeastern Conference. The SEC's era of self-governance unofficially began. And joining us on the Higginbotham Hotline from Outkick Fox News, our main guy, Trey Wallace, covers college football nationally for those two wonderful sites, joins us now on Three-Man Front. Trey, the era of self-governance. Mark it down. Day in history.
1: We're here. We're here, right? I guess it took a congressional act, or at least talk of it, for everybody to get on the page. And in this case, I guess it took a couple of players coming back from the NFL to play college football for everybody to realize, this might not be the best thing for college sports. So just another Wednesday, I guess, in college athletics.
0: Trey, I am curious to get your opinion on this. The statement that came out the night before everything that took place yesterday, why did that statement come out? And then why did it take so long? And why did the Big Ten beat the SEC to the punch?
1: So I'm not trying to give the SEC any kind of like benefit of the doubt here. But from what I'm told, that was essentially a filler before they could get together in person. And knowing that they were going to talk about this a lot more and most likely enact guidelines pertaining to how to move forward with these returnees in college. I think it was a warning shot, but maybe wasn't written in the best possible fashion. And it probably didn't help the SEC, to be honest, that the Big Ten had essentially jumped the line and enacted their own guidelines to that. I do think when you look at what the SEC did yesterday or last night, they had something in there that the Big Ten didn't, and that this also, and I'm not saying the Big Ten, this doesn't affect the Big Ten, but what I am saying is that the SEC made it a point to say that this involves NBA players and WNBA players. I didn't see that from the Big Ten at first. Now, I'm sure there's language in there. I'm told there is, but the SEC kind of came out on the other side of that. With a full spectrum, especially when R.J. Lewis was granted his injunction in the same court that others like Daquan Wright were. Trey. So not trying to give the SEC the benefit here, but at the same time, I do think it was just something to get them to Birmingham and then start making moves.
2: Trey, I'm curious as to maybe what you have heard. What kind of correspondence, dialogue did we get from LSU's camp and maybe the SEC in the days where this wasn't a story that was magnified and we were talking about 24/7? Was there a whole lot of dialogue between the two leading up to this?
1: I mean, there were conversations between the office and the compliance department at LSU, just as there was, you know, when Texas decided to bring back Cole Hudson. But Lane Kiffin was a little bit more vocal in his reasonings, and I'm not saying he's wrong, but in his reasoning as to why LSU was doing this compared to maybe what Cole Hudson, and you have to remember too, like add this part to it, okay, add the Arian Carter situation to it. Tennessee, besides Josh Heupel coming out and calling it BS, the NCAA's ruling. He actually used the full term. I'm just being nice to you guys for the radio purposes. That he didn't agree with the SEC suspending Arian Carter for two games, and when they really wanted three to begin with. So you go back, there have been a lot of conversations between the SEC office and their member schools of how to move forward. Now, you saw Greg Sankey getting involved in the R.J. Lewis case. And I don't think that was taken particularly well by folks in Baton Rouge. But at the same time, like, they did it last year, you know, when it comes to Bediako. So why be surprised? I think the stance on LSU, or their stance, has been we're exploring our options. But we all have to remember, this comes down to the players themselves. If Daquan Wright wants to participate with LSU this season, he's going to have to let it be known through the court system if there's going to be any kind of pushback from LSU lawyers. That's the one part that I think is being missed in this, is that Saquon Wright is eligible by a court order. The ones that would get in trouble for having him is LSU in general. So we essentially have two different things going. We got attorneys fighting for Saquon Wright, but then if he actually gets on the roster, that's when the attorneys for LSU and their general counsel are going to have to come forward and figure out their path through all of this. So it gets very interesting, because technically he's eligible because the judge says he was. If he gets on the field, that's when Louisiana State University is going to have to either say, okay, we're ready to fight this in a court of law because we don't think these interconference rules, and then also we don't think that the conference has the right to keep them off the field, and then compare that with the two sides. I mean, it gets a little complicated, but this might not just fall on the shoulders of Ryan Downton and Darren Heitner, the attorneys representing these players. At some point, this could potentially fall on the general counsel of LSU. And guys, that's when things get a little wacky.
0: Well, yeah, that was my next question, because what recourse does the SEC have? Could they go to a federal court like the Big 12 did in Dallas? Because they basically told Texas Tech, hey, if you want to sue, we'll sue. Could the SEC be proactive and say, okay, well, we're going to go to federal court, and LSU, if you're going to go down this road, then we're going to go down that road too, and you could have 15 schools going against LSU?
1: I've been told, and I think this is kind of obvious, but I've been told by numerous people that the SEC is not going to be caught off guard. Like, there's an injunction hearing set for Monday regarding Saquon Wright. The SEC is not just sitting around right now. Let me rephrase that. The SEC's legal office, who, you know, billable hours always wins in these situations, but they're not just sitting around waiting to see how that injunction hearing goes. If they get a sense that Saquon Wright is going to be on campus in Baton Rouge and a part of that football roster, they're going to, first off, have to go down the road of, okay, well, you're violating our new guidelines. This is how we're going to penalize you if you do this, which could then lead to a potential court battle. I'm not saying that's going to happen. What I am saying is that, according to the attorneys representing these players, they're figuring out a legal strategy right now to move forward, and I don't see any other way, and this is me personally speaking, I don't see any other way. If a Louisiana district court judge says a player can play, and if the school wants to house that player, which they are not being forced to, that this just doesn't escalate further into SEC lawyers and LSU lawyers getting involved in these cases, which takes this to a whole nother level of where we're at. And that's going to come to the point where Wade Roos, the president, Virge Ausberry, the athletic director, are going to have to make a decision. Is a fourth string tight end with the Cleveland Browns that wants to come back to college worth all this nonsense? Well, from a PR standpoint, you've already leaned into the villain role. Why not just completely lean into it? And I'm sure LSU's got enough money to handle some legal, you know, obstacles that might be thrown their way thanks to the SEC. But again, I mean, you're picking a fight, you know, and you got to decide, is it worth coming out of the corner and fighting this? Well, from everything that I've heard from the unofficial spokesperson for LSU, which has been Lane Kiffin, God love him, he's saying that these players deserve a right to play, and they're going to recruit them, and they're going to house them. So I think the next couple of days, guys, are going to be very, very interesting to see how the SEC comes out and potentially handles this whole thing. And I want to make this clear, too, by the way. LSU was not the only school that was looking to bring in NFL returnees. Kentucky and Missouri were also looking into it. So, you know, I know LSU stands out because of their coach and because of who he is and because of LSU as a whole playing the role as the villain right now. But just because they got a unanimous vote by the president doesn't mean there could potentially be, you know, some type of action that is taken in the next 3 to 4 days.
2: Is there a potential penalty that has been offered up by the SEC already that you think would cause LSU to balk even with a court ruling?
1: I think when they decided that a coach would be suspended for 50% of the season, and there's also a pretty big monetary fine attached to that. I'm not comfortable reporting what that number is right now, but I would expect that number to come out this afternoon, later on. You got to think twice about it. And, you know, are you also, here's the other thing too, from a legal standpoint, I was talking to a couple of lawyers about it this morning. So a coach is just abiding by a court order that's allowing a player to participate, but by abiding a court order, even though Lane Kiffin does not have to take this player, or, you know, Will Stein or Eli Drinkwitz, whatever, just because they don't have to take that player, but they choose to do so, you're telling me that they're going to get a suspension because of that? Like, we're getting into some weird waters if that is the case. And I do think that the SEC is prepared, but I'm very curious to see how much they really want to get involved, because you asked about a federal lawsuit. It wouldn't surprise me one bit, and this is just my personal opinion here, if the SEC, you know, says, okay, well, this is all going on in a 19th district court in Louisiana, aka Baton Rouge, let's throw something out in Birmingham, Alabama, and let's see where that takes us from a federal lawsuit standpoint to be able to potentially stop that from happening or scare LSU enough that they won't move forward, which, you know, I'm sorry, what LSU has done and said up to this point, aka Lane Kiffin, because he's been the one talking, not Wade Bruce or Virge Osbury, which to me is fascinating in itself too. It sounds like they're ready for a fight, but, you know, maybe cooler heads prevail and we can stop trying to bring NFL players back to college, because at the end of the day, guys, they don't have to take these players. They are choosing to join this fight, and to me, that's what stands out.
2: How dang bad does your tight end room have to be to go and die on this hill?
1: I don't get it. I'm talking to multiple coaches around the league. There are not good enough players, and these are coaches telling me this, that are a fourth string tight end or a player fighting for a 53-man roster spot in the NFL that is worth bringing in essentially a week before you're going to play Clemson or whoever. Like, they're just – and also, guys, you just went through spring – winter workouts, spring workouts, summer camps, fall workouts, but now all of a sudden you're going to bring in a mercenary to go add depth to your tight end room or your defensive line room?
2: Do you think that's ultimately Lane's motive, Trey?
1: A part of me says Lane Kiffin is trying to put together the best absolute roster he can and find the most depth possible for the upcoming season, because they know how big this year is going to be for them, potentially, or how it needs to be big for them. There's also a part of me, just as a person, that says Lane Kiffin loves poking the bear. And I think there's got to be some kind of middle ground there, because if this gets to a point where Greg Sankey is having to intervene for a second time in the last 6 months involving Lane Kiffin doing something, you know, and the last time was a lot of talk about Ole Miss, where he told him at spring meetings, hey, guys, y'all need to just start talking about your own team, stop talking about others. I don't know how good that's going to go for either side if the commissioner of the conference has got to step in for a second time because a school is wanting to do something or say something that is against the SEC's wishes.
0: That is Trey Wallace. He will continue to cover this story wall to wall, 24/7. You can follow his work, obviously, at OutKick and at Fox News. Trey, man, one day, I promise, we're actually going to speak about X's and O's as opposed to depositions and TROs.
1: Man, I look forward to that day. You've been saying that for 7 months now.
0: I know. Yeah, I know.
2: Every day, we hold out hope.
0: Yes.
2: Kind of like Tom Hanks in Castaway.
1: We have got football this weekend. I wouldn't care if it was South Alabama Jaguars playing the Sisters of the Poor. Give me college football this weekend. We finally made it, guys.
0: We have Trey Best. I'm sure you and I will be in touch as we have been the last few days. But always appreciate your time, brother.
1: Thanks, guys. Have a great day.
0: Thank you. That is Trey Wallace, Outkick and Fox News. He was on the Higginbotham Hotline. 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
2: That's big after high school.
1: That's huge. 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
2: Yep. You know,
1: Crafts 280 Mountain Brook this Friday. I don't care who you pull for. Get in there, get some good grub after the game because they're open just for you.
2: Are you at home this week?
1: Yeah, we're at home.
2: Good for you.
1: Oh. I was going to call Tiffin Motorhomes. The schedule continues. Just find somebody with a CDL to drive it.
2: I mean, heck, Conrad's off till like, what, October? You don't have a home game till October, is that right?
3: September 10th.
2: Oh, okay.
1: You guys are finishing up the stadium, right?
3: Sure.
1: Is this a Vanderbilt deal? Or you guys just got three road games to start the year?
3: I don't know how that works, but yeah.
1: Hey, you love it late in the season.
3: I was about to say, three road games. I'd rather be in the press box when it's a little colder than when it's super hot.
1: So Coach Yeager won on that one.
3: Yeah, I'm not mad about that.
2: Oh, no doubt about that. That's big time.
1: Where are you guys?
2: Home.
1: Oh, good.
2: Home the next 2 weeks.
1: Is Rob Pate, come up here and stay with you?
2: It's going to be a fun conversation tomorrow on the old radio show. Rob and I did not get a chance to go across the way to spend time with Rob, but Rob and I were texting across the field with one another. His boy did good, by the way. He got in the game and he played.
1: Oh, I don't doubt it.
2: Yeah, he did good.
1: Those Pates are full of talent.
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13: Landrum Roberts. 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
14: It is 1 o'clock. Welcome back into the fourth hour, man. It's just been a jam-packed show. Appreciate Brian Edwards joining the show at 10:30. Chris Stewart, voice of the Alabama Crimson Tide at 11. Got his thoughts on the big news today that the Alabama basketball team, they're going to take on the Auburn men's basketball team. October 22nd, down at the BJCC. What's really cool about this, if the game is sold out, that both teams could get up near six figures to put towards their NIL. So that's a big-time deal as the IBOB is coming in October.
15: So that will be a – that's a Thursday?
14: Thursday night.
15: Mm-hmm. Whoa, we got some great games that weekend.
14: Yeah, that's what I'm saying. It's third Saturday in October.
15: Well, this would be –
14: or actually, it would be this.
15: Yeah, Saturday. LSU at Auburn. Uh-huh. Texas A&M at Alabama. Tennessee at South Carolina. Ole Miss at Texas.
14: It's a good weekend.
15: That's a pretty helmet game.
14: It sure is. So Alabama and Auburn basketball, they will have an exhibition there at the BJCC on October the 22nd. Meanwhile, Alabama football, they announced earlier today, 2029, they will play their earliest ever football game in the history of the Alabama Crimson Tide. That will be against Louisiana Tech, August the 25th, 2029, in Tuscaloosa.
15: Little baby Tua.
14: Be 2.5 years old.
15: Oh, man, that's going to be so hot.
14: Yeah.
15: So hot.
14: And speaking of Tua Tagovailoa, some news out of Atlanta, Georgia, Conrad. Mm-hmm. Will he be starting the final exhibition game?
16: Yeah, so I guess there's the good and the bad of this. The good is he will be starting on Friday in their final preseason
14: game. Okay, that's good.
16: Let me find the report that I sent you last night.
14: Oh, no.
16: That was... Just tell me, Landrum, if you've ever heard this phrasing before, because I hadn't. So this was reported by Ian Rappaport, who's one of the you know, biggest NFL reporters out there. He reported yesterday that Michael Penix Jr. has become the favorite to start over Tua as the Falcons QB1. This is what Ian Rappaport said. Tua's performance in the preseason and practices have made it impossible for Atlanta to name him the starting quarterback.
15: He was 2 of 5 for 22 yards, and he fumbled. What's wrong with that?
16: I've just never heard that language of, you're so bad, it's impossible for us to let you go out there and play for us.
15: Mm-mm-mm. That's what Lane Kiffin's telling his tight end room.
16: On a positive note,
15: I'm going to jail over getting a tight end.
16: Congratulations to Tua, because I saw that him and his wife announced that they're having a third kid.
15: Oh, so wonderful. Okay.
16: I wonder if we'll be at the same hospital. Honey, we got to move to Atlanta for a couple of months.
15: You won't cut the cord for Paige, but you'd be willing to do it for Tua's baby.
16: Absolutely. Whatever you would. Whatever he needs. But yeah, that's on the football front. You never want to hear that. So.
15: Now, Penix, it seems like that's his job.
16: Maybe done for Mr. Tua. But he's making, I think, $55.5 million this year, courtesy of the Dolphins.
15: Is he living Flowery Branch? Has he moved residence? Or does he still have the place there in South Florida?
16: I don't know.
15: This is kind of your job. There. This is your – we
16: I know. I'm
15: lean on you for Tua's personal stuff.
14: Did his family move down? I'm talking about his immediate family.
15: Oh, I thought
16: They moved to Miami, there. I thought.
15: The immediate
14: – they picked up the Alabaster home and mm-hmm. – moved it to South Florida.
15: I remember reading that and understanding that, yeah. Which I think is great. My son was playing quarterback for the Dolphins.
14: I'd want to be right next door to him.
15: Absolutely. Yeah, you kidding? You'd have to shoo me out of the house.
14: So, little less than 24 hours after the SEC announced a ban on athletes that have come from the NFL, NBA, WNBA, it was reported this morning that now the penalties have been made known. Per bylaw 4.4.3, if you violate the policy that the SEC laid out yesterday in their press release, you will have a half-season suspension for the head coach, SEC voting privileges revoked on business matters for the school in violation of the rule, a hefty fine, which is 50% of that sport's annual operating budget. For the purpose of this conversation, LSU in 2025 had a budget of around $52.3 million just for football. So it would be 50% of that would be the fine if LSU football violates this policy. Now, the league retains the right to levy any other penalties by Greg Sankey and or the SEC presidents or chancellors if they deem it necessary. So there's a little latitude there for Commissioner Sankey and the rest of the SEC.
15: Yeah, but I think the latitude and just the penalties that were there, there was a lot of a thought in trying to deter this kind of action in the future. I would say, when else is this going to happen? Because this was the perfect window after a rule was just passed. But I'm going to stop asking that question when it comes to intercollegiate athletics, because every day we're presented with something new that we didn't think about.
14: So the timeline, if you're looking, okay, what's next? There's a temporary restraining order that will end. It's a 10-day temporary restraining order. Monday in Baton Rouge, all of these players, the 33 players that went to this judge originally in Baton Rouge asking for temporary restraining order, the permanent restraining order hearing will take place in Baton Rouge. If you remember back to the Charles Bediako case, Bediako was given a temporary restraining order. Then he was going for a permanent restraining order. And guess what happened? The NCAA won that. So Charles Bediako was not eligible to play for Alabama any longer. So on Monday, most people believe that these guys will be granted a permanent injunction so that they can play. That will then move to the SEC and in Birmingham. What will the office do? Because if LSU rosters these individuals, because the rosters have to be set literally a day before the season begins, if they set these rosters and they're on it, they're in violation of the new SEC policy and the bylaw. What does the SEC do? Lawyers for LSU get involved. Does the SEC, as soon as they get the permanent injunction on Monday, do they go to the federal court here in Birmingham, just like the Big 12 did in Dallas, to go after Texas Tech when Tech was saber-rattling and saying, hey, we're going to sue your butt. You're not going to go after us. Remember Ken Paxton, the AG at Texas? He got involved. But the Big 12 said, okay, that's cool. Y'all can say what you want to. We're going to sue your butt too. So we're going to go to the feds. We're going to get them on our side. And Birmingham and the SEC could be the same course of action moving forward, and it could happen as early as Monday.
15: Well, that happens on Monday, but then we wait until the deadline on Friday to see if those players in question are actually on the official roster.
14: Correct.
15: Which would just be a whole lot of fun, too. Tough spot for Lane, but Lane, I'm trying to think about this as a rational human being, and I realize who we're dealing with, the personality that Lane Kiffin is. Not that I disagreed. I would have done the same thing, but I was thinking if you want to die on that hill, are you worried about working relationship with other folks in your conference, the conference commissioner? And the answer to that is a big fat no. You're not worried about anybody else.
14: It was unanimous, if you're wondering. It wasn't 15-1. LSU wasn't the only one. Everybody voted for this new policy. I was told behind closed doors.
15: I don't like it, but yes.
14: Mizzou, Kentucky, Arkansas, Texas, and LSU all had serious questions about this policy. But as we all know with the SEC, you can kick and scream, rant and rave, yell at the top of your lungs behind closed doors. But at the end of that, when those doors open up, everyone is going to sing kumbaya and be on the same page. That's why you will never see, well, the vote was 14-2, or it was 13-3. It was 16-0 in favor of the policy.
15: Since Kiffin's calling all the shots in Louisiana, do we have pep band outside of district courthouse?
14: Well, did you see the clip of Will Wade? Did you see that, Conrad? Will Wade was in the courthouse when R.J. Lewis got his restraining order. The former St. John's and the former Boston Celtic got his restraining order. Guess who was right there hugging him? Will Wade. Inside the courthouse.
16: I didn't. Okay, so I saw the clip of him like celebrating after the ruling. I did not realize that was Will Wade.
14: Will Wade.
15: We beat it, kid. We beat it.
14: Will Wade was hugging him. What's Will Wade going to do with his roster now that the SEC has ruled that all these guys are ineligible?
16: I think he's hoping they'll just focus on Lane and completely forget about that stuff now.
15: Hello, Globetrotters. Yes, we are looking for some games.
14: So this is a multifaceted approach by LSU. This is not just a football thing. I mean, Will Wade has, we talked about this like 3 weeks ago. He had four players on the roster. Four. I haven't been to their website recently to see if that's improved. But four. That's all he had.
15: Anybody checked in on baseball? Jay Johnson? A little bit of a slide last year. I don't know. He could be getting desperate. Were you having the same conversation?
14: But I am curious if LSU would deem that a good business practice to sue the Southeastern Conference.
15: But this is going to set the course. Maybe we get a vote by Congress. But this is going to set the course for the rest of the calendar sports in the calendar year, right, in the SEC. Which is why they included the WNBA, the NBA, and the other language.
14: Right. The Big Ten did not put that language in there unless it's buried in something that was not reported yesterday. But the SEC went a step further than what the Big Ten did.
15: I don't even know anymore.
14: I don't think anybody does. Meanwhile, you got one of the attorneys.
15: I just want to play the games and pretend that these guys aren't all overpaid.
14: Ryan Doughton, who is part of the attorney group that is working with the athletes in these Louisiana lawsuits, he told the media last night that the SEC's actions put the NCAA in contempt of multiple court orders. It is cartel-like conduct when the NCAA conferences attempt to create their own spur-of-the-moment rules in response to courts enjoining those rules at the NCAA level. So then the question is this a contempt of court by the SEC? Now, the SEC is a separate entity and not a party to the actual lawsuit in Louisiana. The SEC is not an agent of the NCAA. And an antitrust matter is much harder of an argument. So as long as the conferences, and that includes the Big Ten and the SEC, they don't work together or in collusion to bring about this. The SEC also could rightfully argue in court that any of these players could still play in other places to make money. This is not you have to play here, like you're stopping my client from earning a living or earning NIL. They can go play for Connecticut.
15: You don't have to move anywhere. You don't have to move outside of the state. You want to go play at Louisiana Lafayette? You want to go to Monroe? Sure, Brian. I'll go ahead and tell you, Brian, he will take you right now.
14: Yeah, that's what I was about to say. I think Brian
15: Coach Cam Blankenship will give you the tour of the campus when you get there. You can go there.
14: I mean, I don't know if Mountain West has anything, but Sacramento State, they've proven a place where a lot of people like to
15: Has Dan Mullen closed the doors on UNLV's camp? We got a game this weekend. It's never too late.
14: Supposedly the ACC... The ADs met today, and they said that, yes, they're trending in the direction. The presidents of the ACC have to vote on it. They will have the same policy, and I think the Big 12 will too. So all the Power Four leagues.
15: Oh, that's sweet. That's cute. Well, thanks, ACC. These guys don't want to come and play in your conference.
14: Yeah. And we already know that Notre Dame officials, they have communicated to both the SEC and the Big Ten that the school is aligned with the prohibition of signing players from the NFL.
15: Meanwhile, Sacramento State is waving their hand going, hello.
14: I think there's plenty of schools that would be all for it.
15: We have a baseball team for another month. Come on.
14: Yep. Meanwhile, according to CBS Sports, LSU proactively recruited multiple NFL hopefuls to sue the NCAA in hopes of winning the right to return to college football. This is from the direct report from CBS Sports. Kiffin and the Tigers reached out to multiple players on NFL rosters. or the representation in an effort to get them to bring a lawsuit against the NCAA and return to the school. This includes some of the players who ended up in the Louisiana lawsuit, which sources have pointed out wasn't tried in Baton Rouge by accident. They're going back to that same judge looking for a permanent injunction on Monday.
15: I just want to put together a collage of all the judges that have heard cases over the past 2 years across this country. Who was it? Claudia, what was she? Claudia Wilkes, was that House?
14: Yes. Claudia Wilkin.
15: Claudia Wilkin.
14: Mm-hmm.
15: That was House. We had Judge Roberts. We had Judge Pruitt. We've had Judge, golly. Who was the guy in Pittsburgh, Mississippi? Trinidad's judge. You remember his name? Older fella?
14: I can't remember him.
15: I'm going to put those together. 205-834-9450. Michael says the SEC should just tell the lawyers and the judges to pound sand and drag it out. Is the SEC in a position to tell lawyers and judges to pound sand?
14: I would think they would be more inclined to go to a judge and ask for the help needed to make sure that their rules, that their membership. And so here's the other thing. When the SEC goes to court and you say, well, our membership voted unanimously to pass this, including the school that these players are trying to go play for.
15: Yeah.
14: So this is not like this was a 9-7 vote. This was unanimous. So how can we not police our own schools when the school that actually voted for the policy is now the one that's going to try to play players that we deem illegal?
15: You know what, Paul, he interesting here. He asked the question, doesn't the fact that a 16-0 vote, including your own school voting for it, at least if you're an attorney for the SEC, do you not cite that?
14: Well, that's what I just said.
15: Oh, yeah.
14: Yeah, that would be one of the first things I said.
15: Yeah.
14: Like, how in the world? It was unanimous. The school that these kids want to go play for, they voted for it. So if you had a problem with it, then you should have voted no. Or abstain, or out of protest, or walk out of the room.
15: All I can see is the vote total here, and I see what you voted for and what you didn't vote against.
14: But it goes back to what Trey Wallace said about 30 minutes ago. You were trying to go to war with the Southeastern Conference over a backup tight end that wasn't even good enough to play for the Cleveland Browns, the worst franchise in the National Football League.
15: That's why I've maintained this has got to be about something more than this particular player for Lane Kiffin. I want to know what it is.
14: You made $72.4 million as a member of the Southeastern Conference. That's the check that you were given in Destin, Florida. Are you really willing to piss that away to go sign a fourth string backup tight end? It makes no sense.
15: Mm-mm. I hope he was worth it or is worth it.
14: Maybe it is a basketball play. Maybe it's for Will Wade. I don't know.
15: There's something else in play here that we're not getting.
14: Or Lane Kiffin was so worried that Pete Golding was about to get two of his former players back. And maybe he was trying to block that.
15: Or Lane's been on social media and he got back in the spotlight and people are talking about him and he can't stop. And apparently, since he has the keys and nobody can tell him what to do.
14: Yeah. 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We continue on this Wednesday edition of Three Man Front. We'll do some Pat Ponders a little bit later this hour. This is Jock's Three Man Front.
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0: So the stuff that we know, we agree, may not be illegal. 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
0: 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They could be deported. It's fine.
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3: Pat Landrum and Conrad with you here until 2 o'clock. Still have Pat Ponders coming up here in just a little bit. A lot of things going on today as we continue to keep you updated on what's going on with the SEC, their latest ruling, the punishments laid out for teams bringing professional players or attempting to bring professional players back to the college ranks, as that continues to be the story dominating the sports world right now. 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
4: 124 here on the program. If you missed any of our interviews earlier today, Brian Edwards gave you some plays. He gave us three plays, matter of fact, free of charge. Just go download the Three Man Front podcast. Chris Stewart, the voice of the Alabama Crimson Tide, talked about Keelan Russell being the number one starter for the Tide. Also got his feelings about the exhibition game that was announced this morning as Auburn and Alabama basketball will be playing on October 22nd. And Trey Wallace trying to make heads or tails of what the heck is going on in college football in this latest situation. And listen, we have had a lot of people ask about this, and I think this will be a good time to do it. If you missed our celebration of Dolly Parton, we played earlier in the program just an incredible rendition of Rocky Top. And we've had so many people text into the show.
5: Even if you hate Tennessee football.
4: Yeah, I know it might trigger people like Conrad because you hear Rocky Top and it takes you to the third Saturday night.
5: You can see past it when you hear the Angels' voice singing it.
4: Yes, so we thought it would be worth our tribute to Dolly Parton, who passed away at the age of 80. This is her rendition of Rocky Top.

0: Just a great version of Rocky Top. Dolly Parton passed away yesterday at the age of 80.
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14: So the stuff that we know, we agree, may not be illegal. 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
14: 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It's fine.
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0: It is 1:33. Welcome back in the Wednesday edition of Three Man Front. Let's get to the phone calls. 205-834-9450. Scotty joins us on the program. Hey, Scotty.
1: Hey, man. How y'all doing today?
0: We're doing great, man. How are you?
1: I just wanted to say, man, you know, I'm glad the SEC stepped up and put something in place because, you know, pro players shouldn't be able to come back to college. But do y'all think, in y'all's opinion, if LSU does have them on the roster on Friday, that the SEC would try to suspend him and fine them that half of their budget?
2: It's a great question. I don't know. If it gets down to it, I'm guessing that any of the penalties that have been put out there, any of those would be up for grabs, I would think, for Greg Sankey in the office. If that does play out, it will be very interesting.
1: I guess what I'm asking is, could LSU fight in a court or something to try to stop them from putting the penalties on them?
2: I assume that they could. Yeah, I assume that LSU, I mean, you can try to sue anybody for anything. But maybe, I don't know. It's a mess.
1: It is a mess. But anyway, that's all I got, guys. Y'all doing a great job. Keep it up.
0: Thanks, Scotty. Hey, and this just in.
2: The bridge as we're building it.
0: This is huge, and this could help the SEC. The NFL, according to sources, will provide clarity to clubs later today regarding league rules governing player eligibility that have been in place and remain unaltered. A player that goes back to college this season will be prohibited from signing with an NFL team this year. A player signed to an NFL contract who is subsequently cut is a free agent. He may sign with another NFL club, the CFL, or return to college, but that player is considered a free agent and will not be subject to a future draft.
2: Yeah.
3: So you can't go back and improve your draft stock.
0: Correct.
2: Right.
3: But I guess you could light it up and then someone would sign you as a free agent.
0: But most of these cats, think they're coming back because they're gonna get a quick hit of money. That's exactly what they're doing.
3: Yeah. Oh, yeah, and they were undrafted guys anyways.
0: Yeah, I mean, if you don't make it now, what makes you think you're going to go back and then all of a sudden...
2: But the argument that their attorneys, and I would make this for my client, would be, well, look, you know these guys, they never would have gone had they known that this rule was going to be in place and they were going to be allowed to play another year. Right? Whether that's the truth or not. I mean, your client might have said, I thought I was a can't miss and I was surely going to make a roster. But that would be my argument if I was an attorney, but I'm not.
0: Okay, so it is interesting because, I mean, we are talking about semantics here. But Pete Thamel is reporting that the vote yesterday in Birmingham, it was unanimous. 15 schools voted for it. One school, LSU, abstained. And if you've been on a committee, if you've been in politics, if you've been in a fraternity, sorority, whatever the case may be, you understand Robert's Rules of Order. Mm-hmm. And what happens if you abstain? It goes to the winning side of the vote. It counts as a yay.
2: It does. But going back to if you're in a courtroom and you're reading over
0: right,
2: that,
0: you say,
2: and
0: well, you're we abstained.
2: Bringing that in to support your
0: argument.
2: Yeah,
0: we didn't vote yay. We abstained.
2: No. And... Okay.
0: This is exactly what Pete Thamel's reporting. In the formal SEC president's vote today to confirm the penalties, the legislation involved banning the NFL players. There ended up being a 15-0 vote. LSU abstained from voting. There was an initial vote of 16-0 on Tuesday. So let me go back. So yesterday was 16-0, but the penalties was 15-0.
2: Okay.
0: You get it. I mean,
2: yeah.
0: So, yeah.
2: All right.
0: I know it's semantics. Yesterday, LSU voted, and that would not help them ultimately in a court of law because it was 16-0 yesterday when the policy was adopted. The penalties, meanwhile, they abstained. It was 15-0. So,
2: 205-834-9450. Pat says, thank you for playing Dolly's Rocky Top. I'm an East Tennessee girl living in Alabama for 40 years. I love this state, but Tennessee will always be my home, and losing Dolly was like losing some of my history. Thank you for sharing, Pat.
0: And just right down the road from where Dolly Parton grew up in Gatlinburg, Tennessee, is where the song Rocky Top was written, in a hotel room there on the Strip in Gatlinburg.
2: Yeah, how about that? Burr, big Alabama fan, says, the absolute only time that I've enjoyed hearing that song. Rest in heaven, Dolly. Thank you, Burr. Have you seen the Dolly cover of Stairway to Heaven?
0: I've not seen that.
3: I saw that on Twitter, I think, last night. It was incredible. It was the whole 7 minutes. It was awesome.
2: Awesome.
0: Did you see the letter that Eminem put on social media that he had gotten from Dolly?
3: That was so cool.
0: It was very cool.
3: Yeah.
0: When he was inducted into the Rock and Roll Hall of Fame,
3: yeah,
0: she sent him a note, and it was very very poignant.
3: Yeah, it was like, I've never met you before, but you just need to know how much you've touched people's lives, and like, I know you've had a hard life, but like, you know, just keep going and doing your, it was awesome. So cool. Like,
2: Dolly,
3: so
2: but cool. But that was to Eminem and other people that were in the business, but she was that way with everybody. Just went out of her way to just be nice to people and to love on people and make them feel special. We could all take a note from Dolly. I'm so pumped to see Keelan Russell play week two live. If Kentucky wins, Ryan, Darren's friend, is wanting to shave his head. If Bama wins, what should I make Ryan do? Sing Rocky Top? Shave his head?
3: Shave his
2: Conrad,
3: head.
2: Conrad, you decide.
3: Sounds like a double-shaved head bet here. That's always a winner.
2: I got to see, but...
3: Okay, what's worse, shaving your head now, or having to, like, dye your hair?
2: If he's got a full head of hair.
3: Yeah.
2: Okay, shaving the head. But what if he's only working with a few?
3: Yeah, that's true. That's a good point.
2: Stragglers up there.
3: Then he should have to dye it. If he's a Kentucky fan, he should have to dye it crimson if Alabama wins.
2: Crimson?
3: Yeah. Just a little reminder.
2: All right, Darren. Conrad has ruled. The Osborne brothers made Rocky Top famous. They were from Leslie County, Kentucky, which was also the home of Tim Couch. Someone was asking about the Shirley Q Liquor version. Don't have that one. Conrad, someone recommending for the bet, the best is to allow the winner to shave one eyebrow of the loser, thus making the loser shave their other to match. Double punishment.
3: Ooh, that is
2: Would you good. Just draw one on?
3: I guess so. Yeah, that... Oh, that's a good one.
2: You really don't realize...
3: You can't hide that one. You cannot hide that
2: you
3: one.
2: You really don't realize the role that an eyebrow plays on your face until
3: Very
2: something
3: important.
2: Happens to that eyebrow.
3: Yeah, and Sharpie's not... Not covering that up. I like that. Yes, eyebrows. Gone. Do it.
2: Ken of Minnesota sent from the Jocks app. United States flag flying in my front yard, flying at half mast in honor of Dolly.
0: Yeah, the president announced yesterday that all institutions in the federal government will have half mast flags for the next week because of Dolly.
2: Coming up next, five questions laid out from Pat. We'll do Pat Ponders and have some other fun as well.
0: Something big is coming on September 2nd. 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

0: Let's finish the show today with a strong Pat Ponders, or at least I'll try to make it strong. This is Pat Ponders.
1: It's always strong.
2: So strong. I want to know what you're thinking. Tell me what's on your mind.
3: It's time for Pat Ponders.
0: All right, question number one. American legend Dolly Parton passed away yesterday at the age of 80. The East Tennessee native loved the Vols, and her rendition of Rocky Top, as we've played a couple times today, is iconic. If you were a Tennessee football, would you honor Dolly with something on their uniforms? And if so, what would you recommend?
1: Couldn't you do a silhouette of Dolly on that uniform? And people would know. That hair.
4: See, that's what I was thinking. Like, you could almost do like an outline of hair or something, or like a... I don't know. Or you could almost do like a, I imagine she has probably like a star on the Hollywood Walk of Fame, so you could maybe put a star with this Dolly or DP on it. I would think they'd do something.
1: Or just that cursive, that iconic Dolly script.
0: Mm-hmm. I could see that on a helmet.
1: Yeah, I would see that on a helmet. Yeah. And just simply like just says Dolly.
0: Like a sticker on the back of the helmet.
1: That yeah, Dolly, Dolly. And the O in Dolly's a heart.
0: Mm-hmm.
1: I could see that.
4: That's good. I think they'll do
1: something. I hope they do that.
4: Yeah, I think they'll do something.
0: I think they would too. Probably.
4: They better.
0: Question number two. We can all agree that Lane Kiffin enters the 2026 season with the most pressure amongst new SEC coaches at a new school. But how would you rank the other four new SEC head coaches when it comes to pressure to succeed in year one? Pete Golding, Alex Golish, Ryan Silverfield, John Summerall. How would you rank them with one being the most pressure, four being the least? Golding, Golish, Silverfield, Summerall.
1: It's Pete Golding. Not entirely fair, but you do have Trinidad Chambliss and a lot of that first 22 and talent coming back. You're finished last year. So there's that natural expectation you can do it again. So I think he would be first. Feels like John Summerall would be second. Because there's been positive buzz coming out of Auburn, but I've heard more Florida could potentially be the dark horse, 9-3, pretty consistent 8-4. Then I would put Golish and then Silverfield last.
4: Yeah, Silverfield's he's in a whole different arena than the other guys. He definitely has the least amount of pressure on him. Yeah, see, the Golding thing is interesting to me because I agree with everything you just said, right? The expectation is you're back in the playoffs and, you know, back in a semifinal competing for a national championship. But then on the other side, I do wonder, like, did he buy himself a little bit of grace just because of how good their run in the postseason was last year to where it would be a massive disappointment if they didn't make the playoffs again this year. But, like, I feel like maybe that kind of bought him some time.
1: But did it? Because if you come out and you fall and you think about it this way, though, if you come and you fall on your face, then they think it was all because of Lane.
4: Yeah, and he just set you up and he just kind of ran. Yeah, I think Golish had, it's kind of, I guess Pete Golding would have the most.
1: That's a really good question, man. Look at it. He's just sitting back and forth.
4: It is a good question. Summerall and Golish are kind of tied to me because they're both programs that have really high expectations for themselves.
0: So you have Golding 1.
4: But Golding, I'll probably go Golding 1, Summerall 2, Golish 3, and
0: Silverfield 4. I mean, nobody has any expectations for Silverfield.
4: No, if he wins four games.
1: Well, Arkansas fans don't have expectations.
4: No. But I think Golish, you go 7-5, people will be happy. If Summerall goes 7-5, I think people are still kind of disappointed maybe.
1: Hey, if I'm Silverfield, I'm looking at it and I'm like, man, I was an offensive line coach at Memphis a few years ago, and now I'm the head coach of the school in the SEC. Praise Jesus.
0: Yeah.
1: Thank you.
0: All right. The final question today comes courtesy of BB, and it's kind of interesting. It's she's going to give you guys some common phrases, and she just wanted to see if you had a guess of where those common phrases came from.
1: Oh, okay.
0: See what I'm saying?
1: Yeah.
4: I'm going to be really bad at this.
0: Steal someone's thunder. Any idea?
1: Stealing someone's thunder.
0: Uh-huh.
1: That goes back to bootlegging and stealing a whiskey or some shine from somebody.
0: You got a guess on that one, Conrad?
4: Oh, man. See, I was going to like...
0: That's incorrect, by the way, but go ahead.
1: Thought it was a good guess.
0: It was a good guess.
4: Greek mythology.
0: Okay.
4: Zeus, thunder.
0: Okay.
1: You're big into that, aren't you?
4: I don't know. Huh? Am I?
1: Huh? I feel like you are.
4: Pharaoh's Egyptian.
0: English playwright John Dennis invented a thunder machine for his plays, but it was literally stolen by a competing artist.
4: Okay, I don't like how on the head that is. Uh-uh. Literally.
1: No.
0: White elephant. Where do you think that came from?
1: The white elephant in the room, that was when there was a circus broker that brokered circus animals trying to sell a whatever you would call them, of elephants. An unforeseen rainstorm comes down.
0: That's
1: and
0: creative.
1: The gray paint that he had tried to disguise, the genetically altered albino elephant, so he could sell it at regular price.
0: Okay, it's wrong. What's your guess, Kev?
4: I was going the albino elephant route too, but I was going like a poacher in Africa.
1: Has to do with Ray Perkins and Alabama's uniforms in the 80s. Yeah, sure.
0: It comes from literally sacred white elephants that ancient Thai kings used to present to their favorites.
1: Huh.
0: What about close but no cigar?
1: That just goes to winning a championship, and you were close, but you don't get cigars to celebrate.
0: That's a really good one.
4: See, I was going like a early 1900s dog track mob people are hanging
0: out. Okay, both of those are really good guess. Close but no cigar was cigars were common prizes in 19th century American fairground carnival games.
4: Okay.
0: So if you won, what, you got a cigar.
4: That's great, Johnny.
0: Basket case. This one will get you.
1: Basket case.
4: You. Somebody went crazy.
1: Somebody left their child on the doorstep of an orphanage.
0: Okay, is that your guess?
1: Yes.
0: Okay, how about you?
4: Somebody was trying to weave a basket and it was so difficult they went insane and so they started calling them a basket case.
0: Okay. It originated in World War I to describe doughboys coming home limbless after the war.
4: That's not funny.
1: Why did you laugh? Why would you laugh?
0: Why are you laughing?
4: That's not funny, but that's not what I was expecting at all.
1: You're the one who laughs at he can't help it. It's like Tourette's. It's like Tourette's. He cannot help at laughing at things that obviously you should never laugh at. Is it a nervous tic for you?
4: It's not funny. I just wasn't expecting him to say people coming home limbless.
0: Originated World War I to describe doughboys coming home limbless from the war. Rumors are some were carried from the front lines in baskets. And he's laughing. He did that himself. We did not set him up.
1: No, we didn't.
0: That was a natural reaction.
1: To all of you who have served our great country and our military, God is great.
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1: 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Just play the game one way. You hit a ball in the gap, run. 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

0: Welcome to the jungle. My name is Jim Rome. A very good Wednesday to you, or as Avi likes to call it, hump day. Hey, Avi.
1: Hump day.
0: Happy hump day.
1: Go.
0: Program Try brought to you by FanDuel. As always, my appreciation and thanks to them. All right, Wednesday, as you know, or maybe you don't. Wednesday is our busiest day because we have the three-hour program. Then we have a podcast, which we push out after the program. This is a very good podcast. How do I know? I've already done it. Episode number 423. 423. All long form, all premium, all free. All available to you. So that's coming up after the show. Episode 423 is with a guy. And I'm going to say this. I've said it. I'm going to say it on the podcast, but I'm going to say it right now. I think he's one of the last great sports journos in this country. Seth Wickersham. So that's a really good conversation. So that's coming up after the program today. Before that, we have our three-hour show. First hour is wide open. Telephone number is 1-800-636-8686 if you care to use it. In and above all that, you can find me on the X. For those of you on the X that are still complaining about the chat, we're still in all these places. 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Email me at Rome, R-O-M-E, at haveatake.com, or just go to our YouTube page and hit the sub button, ring the bell, jump into the chat. I know all of you in the chat are already greeting each other. Go ahead and do that. The interview is set up like this. Coming up at the top of hour number two, a safety, a very good safety for the Green Bay Packers, Xavier McKinney. Top of hour number three, former MLB All-Star, MLB Network analyst, Yonder Alonso. And in and around all of that, the ATP and a whole lot to get to. 1-800-636-8686. You know, I'm looking up at my monitor at the corner of my eye. Little League Baseball. I've never seen it go on for so long. Does it ever end? And I'm not here to crack on it. I just don't remember the season being that long. Just an observation. Just caught it out of the corner of my eye. Is it double elimination or no elimination? Or do they just play until they never stop? It's just going and going and going and going. They play until they're older than league managers, I think.
2: Over.
0: It's like adult baseball league now.
2: Anyway, I digress already.
0: All right, let me start you off with this. Somehow, this is what college football has come to. Somehow, college football has basically become a courtroom procedural drama. Like Law and Order SVU. Law and Order SVU. Psst, please. This is more like Law and Order NIL. I hate it. And I don't hate it, but I love it. I hate it. I just hate it. I don't love it. It seems like every single day there's some new ruling and some new fake crises and some new nonsense for people to overreact to. It's almost like there are now higher stakes in the courthouse than there are on the football field. It's like the judges suddenly are more important than the coaches themselves. The lawyers are about to start getting their own NIL deals. Today, it's Lane Kiffin in LSU against the world. Not that long ago, it was Brendan Sorsby and Texas Tech against the world. In that case, nobody besides Texas Tech thought that Sorsby playing college football this year was a good idea. So they got smacked. They got hammered. Now, nobody besides LSU thinks that it's a good idea for NFL players to come back and play college football again. Nobody thinks that that's a good idea except Lane. And that includes the SEC, by the way. Even they don't think it's a good idea. And have now implemented harsh new rules banning NFL players from coming back to play in the conference, along with NBA, G League, and WNBA players as well. And not only did the SEC formalize that rule earlier today, they also formalized the following punishments, and they brought the hammer. This is for any program who steps out of line, according to the SEC. This is the type of punishments that they're looking at. Namely, half-season suspension for head coaches. SEC voting privileges revoked on business matters. A hefty fine of 50% of the sport's annual operating budget.
1: Hefty.
0: That is hefty.
1: Hefty.
0: That's even heftier than hefty.
1: Hefty.
0: That's damn. That's morbidly obese. That's not hefty. Also, hefty. Exactly. That would be reason to break out the fat alarm. That's so fat. Also, the league retains the right to levy other penalties if necessary in case the ones above were not hefty enough. Hefty. In other words, the SEC is not playing around. These would be devastating consequences for any program, obviously.
3: Heartbreaking.
0: So it does beg the question, is it really worth it for LSU to keep fighting this fight? Now, the attorneys representing the players have said they want to keep fighting. But is it really worth fighting the entire world, the rest of the world, when the rest of the world agrees to disagree with you on this topic? Because there is nobody outside of LSU who thinks that this is a good idea or is supporting this idea. And come to find out, the Louisiana court ordered injunction that led to all this chaos may only exist because Lane told these dudes to sue the NCAA. Save that thought for a minute. Remember when Lane was saying, hey, look, if I don't do it, somebody else will do it. If I don't try to get these players, somebody else is going to get these players and then maybe use these players to beat us. So why would I not do it? Yeah, maybe not. Come to find out, Lane was telling them, hey, man, sue the NCAA. So if you're wondering where they even got the idea to sue for their fifth year of eligibility in the state of Louisiana, wonder no more, because according to CBS Sports, quote, Kiffin and the Tigers reached out to multiple players on NFL rosters or the representation in an effort to get them to bring a lawsuit against the NCAA and return to school, end of quote. Kind of funny how Lane has not gotten around to mentioning that yet. No way. Lane Kiffin did something shady? No way. Lane sides of an issue? Forthcoming about his role in instigating this mess. And LSU seems to have no problem with any of this. No way. Of course, Lane is doing Lane things. Of course, LSU is cool with it because that's exactly what they hired him to do. That's exactly what they hired him for. For Lane to be Lane. Lane is just doing the job that he was hired to do. Namely, ask for forgiveness, not permission. AKA, ride that line as hard as you possibly can and then cross it where you can get away with it. It's exactly what Lane is doing right now, and he might have just successfully found that line. Except something tells me this fight is not over. As hard as the SEC pushback, something tells me that LSU believes they've got a much stronger legal ground to stand on than Texas Tech did in the Sorsby situation. And just imagine how much LSU would love getting over on the SEC. Imagine the conference trying to sue LSU and LSU winning. They would love nothing more on the Bayou. And by the way, since when does LSU or Lane Kiffin stand down from anything at all? If they think they have a shot, you know they're going to keep fighting this. Now, to me, it really doesn't seem worth it. To me, this non-crisis is just drama. It's hard to imagine why it's really worth the time and the money and the effort and the energy to Lane and LSU. I mean, they're acting like Joe Burrow is in play here. Like the reason they're going to war with the conference and the rest of the world is because they think they can get the Bengals to cut Joe Burrow and get another 3 years of eligibility out of him, for him. But it's not Burrow. But it is LSU, and it is Kiffin, and it is who they are, where they live, and what they do. The rest of us, we just want the courtroom procedural nightmare to end, finally, so we can just get back to actual football. What a concept. Ball. Can we just have some ball? Because the courtroom procedural drama is starting to get to me. It's getting very old, and it's starting to get me to hate one of the best things ever. It's getting me to hate one of the things I love. But, I know as soon as we get some actual games kicking off, all of this nonsense will be ancient history. We've only got a few more days to go. Technically, really, only one more day. Or, I guess what the NCAA can do is just replace the game broadcasts with, I don't know, live courtroom sessions. Since that's what the sport is about now. Instead of us spending 12 full hours on Saturdays watching football, we can just spend 12 full hours on Saturday watching Law and Order NIL. And they can sell merch like tan lawyer suits and white powdery wigs and foam fingers with the judges' names on them. The entire offseason is all about courtroom nonsense, so why not just run it through the regular season? Just hours and hours and hours of injunction hearings and appellate procedures and NCAA depositions. I mean, who needs game action? Who needs ball? Who needs any of that action when we have so much legal action? Said nobody ever. Nobody! What was that show back in the day where they used to have that reporter stand outside the courtroom? And they would let you inside the courtroom. And we would just watch it all the time. Let's go back to that time. The People's Court, right? People's Court. Where's Wapner? God, man. Enough already. Enough already. Why not just let Wapner? Is he still around? Why not let Wapner just rule on everything in college football? Actually, my guy Wapner passed in 2017. R.I.P. R.I.P. Waps. How about Judge Judy? Is she still around? That's Harbaugh. Harbaugh loves her. Loves her. Anyway, why do I think that even though Texas Tech folded like a card house, why do I know that LSU and Lane are here for it? For one thing, Lane instigated it. No way. No way. It was Lane's idea? No way. Lane's just up here like, what? What am I supposed to do? If I don't recruit these guys, somebody will. I'm just working within the confines of the current landscape, and it's my job to win as many football games as possible, and talent procurement is one of the parts of my job, and if I don't try to get these guys, somebody else will. Wink, wink. Hey, yo, Player A, yo, representative of Player A. Yo, you guys know me from Ole Miss? Hey, man, sue the NCAA. Don't you know you can get back a year of eligibility? Don't you know there's a loophole? Hey, I even know a judge that might be favorable to your cause. Right here in Baton Rouge.
3: Propaganda, the lying.
0: No way, Lane.
3: On for weeks.
0: I was one of those guys. I admit it. I was one of those guys that when Lane was in Oxford and Lane was telling this story about how he had this new perspective and he lost all this weight and he had his family with him and he was changed and he evolved and nothing stays the same. I'm like, man, I like this version. I like this version. This version is no different than the other version. He's just not as hefty.
1: Hefty.
0: Man, can we just get back to ball, please? Please, just ball. 1-800-636-8686.
3: Please.
0: All right, so speaking of ball, you know what's interesting about ball? You've got North Carolina making a roadie to Dublin. And Bill Belichick still is without a D coordinator. So it got me thinking, number one, It'd be nice to have a defense coordinator a few days before your first game, especially the opener of a season that's really critical to you, the program, your legacy, and all of that. He still has no D coordinator because the face licker is still not with the team, and the Hood's not saying very much about it. If you ask him about the face licker and who his D coordinator is, you're not going to get an answer. Oh, here we go again, radio man. No, here we go again, Hood. But it got me thinking about Hood because the juxtaposition, all of this is part of a conversation I had with Seth Wickersham because he wrote a book about the Patriots. And he and I have that podcast later on today. But on the one hand, you've got the Hood, and the Hood's getting ready to go to Ireland, and he's going to play, and he doesn't have his D coordinator. And then on the other hand, you've got Tom Brady, and Brady is living his absolute best life. Brady's just tripping around in leather pants, doing what he wants, when he wants, where he wants, whenever the hell he wants. And then I think about these two guys, and I think about what was one of the lamest conversations ever, and especially now that we know the result. But before we knew the result, remember that whole sports talk thing, that lazy sports talk conversation about, well, who has more to do with the Patriots dynasty? Is it the quarterback or the coach? Is it Brady or is it Hood? And then we saw what happened when they divorced. So I can't help but look at these two guys. Like, Brady's tripping around for Gucci in leather pants for the first time in his life at 49. And then there's the Hood over there with his moves, without his D coordinator, getting ready to play his first game. Man, what a juxtaposition. It's like Brady just keeps lapping this guy. I mean, somebody throw in the towel. Somebody end that fight. Not good for the Hood. Not good for the Moob. In addition to that, yes, it jumped the day. I'm not going to say it's as salacious as it was the previous 2 days, but there is a Jed Pork update. You know who's pushing back on this whole thing? Not the Niners. No, the Niners think that it's not a distraction at all. The Niners are like, nothing to see here. Nothing to see here either. Nothing to see with the coach. Nothing to see with the owner. Nothing to see with the disgruntled wide receiver. Nothing to see here. Nothing to see there. Nothing to see anywhere. We're good. No distraction. No, they're not having an issue with this. But I'll tell you who is. The residents of said trailer park. They've had enough. Stop bringing this trailer park trash to our trailer park class. They're pushing back now. They're like, why do the cops keep creating these stings in our neighborhood? Now we have an unfair rap. Now the narrative is, this is where all the pros live. This is where all the crackheads are. Why do you keep conducting your stings here when we have this impeccable neighborhood and we're just minding our own business? We're retired. We're raising our kids here. Man, stop bringing this to our doorstep. And you know what? I'm on their side. I'm on their side. Hey, Padre fan. Interesting development. Have you seen who is a part of your new ownership group? The Bus family? The Sibs that Genie fired started their own investment firm, and they're trying to acquire certain sports properties or invest in them, and apparently they've got a piece of the Padres. They're a part of the new Padre ownership group. Damn, Padre fan. As my old man used to say, how's that grab you?
4: That's so, what's it.
0: No, not them. Not them. But the Buses. So not only I'm not even convinced they know anything about basketball, so I don't know what they know about baseball. And then number two, they are the Bus family. They're LA through and through. So San Diego, how do you feel about LA infiltrating your new ownership group? How's that grab you? And this is not about me. Don't Dodger Jim me and say worry about your own owner. Right, that's a different conversation. I'm talking about you have a new owner, and that new owner came with a lot of energy. Oh, and by the way, you also get
5: some of the Buss family. Padre fan, reaction. They're part of the Buss family, and they're L.A. through and through. How's that feel? Hit me up. React to me. 1-800-636-8686. Oh, Rome's Burner is in. Let me just hit that really quickly, Avi. Always good to hear from my other phone.
6: Burning.
5: Quote, yesterday's show was Law and Order SVU. Signed, Creep and Pork. You know what? I might not get to the creep. It may be a creep-free day. I'll probably get to the pork. But I can tell you this, Cleveland, or I can tell the rest of the jungle this about Cleveland. They are no less pissed off today than they were yesterday. So you know what? If you want seat down, I'm here for it. I can get to the creep again. It's not like he got any better overnight.

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0: 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All right, so to finish that thought, I'm always amazed by that. Like, look, we understand this about the show, about the business. I've always understood this. Like, long before there was social media and most of the research was based on telephone calls, we always knew that only a small percentage would ever call a radio program. That most people were more than happy to be kind of passive and just listen. And there'd be that small vocal minority that would call. And then the whole thing diffused and there were so many other ways to participate. And we know this. But still, whenever somebody says, hey, Rome, been a follower or been a listener or been a viewer for X amount of years and never felt compelled to respond or jump in until now, I'm always curious, what is the trigger? And especially from somebody accomplished, not to say that all of you clones are not accomplished in your own right. Look at this guy. This guy's handle on chat, at Dr.G. 3393. Quote, I'm a long-time listener, but first-time chatter, busy medical doctor. But can you please inform me when you will show that video you teased from V yesterday? I will hold patients off when you show it. Really? Are you going to tell your receptionist, no, I need to be left alone. I need a few minutes. I'm not ready. Yeah, but doctor. No, but doctor. Clear my schedule for, I don't know how long it's going to be. I don't know if it's a 5-minute video, a 30-minute video, or a 30-second video. Just don't bother me. Yes, doctor. Hey, doc. Doc. You doctor? A doctor of what, my guy? If you're clearing your schedule for V, you're a doctor. Listen, no names mentioned, most of those in chat. If they're saying I'm putting everything on hold until I see that video, if in fact I ever see that video, that'd be one thing. But a doctor? It'd work. Wow. And that's the first time you've ever reached out to me. None of our takes, none of our interviews, nothing. Just the video that I teased from V. Tell you what, Doc. I'll let you know when I'm going to play that on this show. I can let you know right now. Never. Or maybe. Wow, that's wild. Like I said, I'm always amazed. What brings certain people out of the woodwork for the very first time? I wouldn't think it would have been V. But then again, Doc, I've seen it. I've already seen it. So I let's just not talk to say this. I don't want to overpromise. I don't want to overpromise you, Doc. I don't want you getting your hopes up, all right? Don't think that this is something that's much better than what it is. Just because V did it and V loved it doesn't mean you will, Doc. Stucknut. Okay, now this I do like. I love when Stucknut will break out today in jungle history. All right, so apparently today in jungle history 2016, we had a live broadcast from Del Mar. I remember that day. I remember that well. Steve in H-Town, quote, broadcast live from Del Mar. Interviews included Rich Sherman, Mike Smith, Joe Titino, Jerry Hollendorfer, Trevor Hoffman, Flavian Pratt, a few smack off winners. And that's how it looked. Let's see, who do I see? I see me. I see Mark in Hollywood. I see... Is that Dave Whalen back there? There you go. So that was in 2016. Richard Sherman, you know who that is. Mike Smith, Hall of Fame jockey. Mike Smith rode Shared Belief for us and also Misdirection. Joe Tatino was my producer at 6:90 a.m. Joe and I came together. Joe, the Bulldog. Bulldog, man, as a producer was unreal. Bulldog, yeah, that's why he got that nickname, man. He would lock in and knock up. Jerry Hollendorfer was the trainer of Shared Belief. Trevor Hoffman, obviously Trevor Hoffman. Flavian Pratt was a jockey. And a few Smack-Off winners. So we did do a remote on this day in 2016. Good job, Nut. Hey, Nut, I don't thank you enough. Thank you for everything. Thank you for working for free for 25 years, Nut. You're the man.
1: Butt nuts.
0: See here, Kowalski 3769 in response. Dr. Idiot Face? I don't know that. I don't know what kind of a doctor he is. I don't know what he does.
2: Johnny Idiot Face.
0: I'm just shocked that a doctor would say, I'm going to put my patients on hold so I can see whatever it is you teased from V. V in the fee is paying attention. Quote, that doctor is now my family doctor. I'm sure. At Hand Banana 4865. Quote, 30 plus years listening here and only started contributing on YouTube. And it was the Jed York $160 that got me in here. Hey, whatever it takes. And again, use the show any way you want. Sample the product any way you want. YouTube to me, and I'm not putting any kind of priority or preference out like tube over this, that, or the other. I'm just saying, if you're a radio person and you listen to terrestrial radio, we have a network, Westwood One Sports. If you happen to be somebody who's on Sirius XM and you want to hear the show that way, do it that way. If you want to watch the show on the internet, the best way, far and away, to watch the show on the internet is via YouTube. It just is. It's clean. It's easy. It looks good. It's user-friendly. A lot of you are on YouTube all day long anyway, and there's chat. So that's something else. If you want to watch the show on another platform, we have the Rome TV channel with other platforms. So I don't favor anyone over any of the others. I just want to make sure you're getting the show any way you can. The other platforms include Amazon Prime. These are my platforms. Amazon Prime, Roku, TCL, DirecTV, Plex, Samsung TV Plus, Vizio, LG. And I know a lot of you watch the show on one of those. At The Neighbors 646, quote, no one cares about the video. Yeah, dude. The doctor does. The doctor is willing to put aside work for the video. The doctor is willing to put aside sick patients for the video. Speak for yourself. What you really mean is, I don't give a damn about that video. But don't speak for everybody. What do you mean no one cares? Look, I'm not even defending the video at all. I've seen the video. Personally, I wish it didn't exist. Personally, I wish I didn't see it. Personally, I wish I hadn't brought it up. I'm not here to defend the video. I'm just here to say, The Neighbors, 646, man, speak for yourself. What do you mean no one cares about blank? Will you see the world now? I know at least two people care about it. V, the doctor. Woody Burns, quote, the guy is a doctor who doesn't think about the fact that the show is available in its entirety on X and YouTube every day. I don't know, dude. Maybe he just wants to enjoy V's AI slop live. nothing is as good as the live product. Now, on demand is awesome, but does it not feel like the live, especially if it's some of V's AI slop? Maybe the doctor doesn't want to go back. Maybe he doesn't want to go looking for it. Maybe he's inclined. Maybe he wants to experience V's AI slop live. Hey, V, are you proud of yourself? You shouldn't be. The MP Charles, 25, quote, "These two stories made me hate college football. Move on." Bro, I'm trying. This is the whole point. You really think that I wanted to open this show with that? You really think that I think that's the kind of thing that's going to drive engagement? I have a job to do. It's topical. It's the biggest thing right now. It's the biggest story right now. Believe me, the whole take was about me wanting to move on, MP. Believe me, I would love to. Nothing would make me happier. That's my whole point. Did you not hear what I said? What I said was, I'm starting to hate the thing that I love. College football. We want games. We're tired of the courtroom drama. We're tired of the judges. We don't want jurisdictions, depositions, an appellate ruling, a legal twist every single day. Yeah, dude, I know. Exactly. I'm trying to move on. They won't let me. These two stories make me hate college football. Move on. Well, I'll give you this, bro. You did say in one sentence what I took like 15 minutes to say. You kind of dumbed it down, but you and I are on the same page. You and I, believe it or not, are on the same page. And one more before I go to break. King Shark, 49. Lane Kiffin is going to Lane Kiffin. LSU knew that going in, as did Ole Miss, as did Tennessee, as did USC. Yeah, but nobody wanted it more than LSU. Oh, no, LSU knew that. LSU was thrilled, man. Look at who they've hired. Look at what they've done. Look at the politicians involved. The governor's involved in all this. Oh, no, they're all about that life. They're all about that life. As I said, this is who they are. This is what they do. This is where they live. It was all quaint and nice in Oxford, wasn't it? I love also how in Oxford, they did a sweep of bugs. They thought that Lane bugged the joint. Allegedly. All right, when we come back, more reaction. And I'll get to the pork. And I'll get to Brady v. Hood. I wasn't planning on getting to the creep, but sounds still really mad about the creep. Oh, and you see where the Atlanta Falcons, man, talk about a weird quarterback battle. You see whereby Michael Penix is not going to start or play, actually, in the preseason finale. What does that mean? Does that mean that he's hurt? Does that mean that he won the starting job? Yes. Tua couldn't beat him out? Pretty odd. All of that still ahead. Don't go anywhere.
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0: Xavier McKinney coming up in 10 minutes. 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Now, amazingly, some of you do actually listen to and watch virtually every second of this show every single day. And it always amazes me. Like, if I can get a number of you or a high enough number of you to listen to the program and or watch the program for an hour a day, 45 minutes a day, that's a win. But some of you do listen every single second and watch every single second. So you know. So that's why I need to reset certain things. So what's a bad idea? What's a bad combination? What are two things that don't mix? Oil and water. What are two more things that don't mix? V and his phone. V and life. V and this show. V and AI. That is a very, very combustible mix. Also, I just read something from Stucknut, where Stucknut said it was on this day in jungle history in 2016. Now, when Stucknut does that, and Stucknut's funny, and he's clever, and he's talented, and V is those things on occasion. V can be like that. V is funny. V can be, like, elite. V could be one of the best of the best. V can be uncommon amongst the uncommon. I point to his second place finish in the smack off. That ceiling. His ceiling is the roof. Am I right, Mike? But then V can drop down, get in the mud.
1: The ceiling is the roof.
0: And not where you want to be. So where Stucknut says it was in 2016, on this day in jungle history, Rome hosted a show at Del Mar, and these were the guests. Cool. V, on the other hand, has been hammering all week long. See, V has his own sense of jungle history. Stucknut knows everything that's ever happened on this show, like for the last 25 years or more. V knows certain things. V's got it in his head that this is the 20-year anniversary of arguably my greatest take ever. And as I said yesterday, it was just Tuesday. It was just a random take on a random Tuesday. And yet somehow, some way, it lives on 20 years later. And V's been celebrating it all week long, to the point where he thinks I'm going to do a show, a special on this day, this take on Saturday. And in honor of that, he created a promo. AI slop-induced promo. So much so that a doctor heard me talk about it, jumped into the chat and said, Rome, can you please let me know when you're going to play that? I'm going to have my patients wait so I can watch it. The time has not come. Don't.
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1: That's true. I am Jim Rome. We are on Westwood One. Let me remind you, in addition to being on Westwood One, we are also on Sirius XM. We are also on our YouTube channel. We are also on the Rome TV channel. Lots of different ways to get the program. And the program is presented to you by FanDuel. My thanks to my pals at FanDuel. And by the way, I need to get this. That's my job. So that's what I'm going to do right now as we start hour number two. As promised, we are joined right now by a safety for the Green Packers. He is in his seventh season. He was a first-team All-Pro in 2024. He was a Pro Bowler and a second-team All-Pro last year. Last season, he had 1-7 tackles. He won a natty while at Alabama in 2017. Of course, I'm talking about Xavier McKinney. Xavier, good to have you back. Appreciate you making time, dude. How you doing?
2: Yes, sir. I'm good, man. How you doing?
1: Good, dude. Good. Really good to see you. Listen, as yes, we sir. Get closer to the start of the regular season, things are starting to ramp up right now. You've been here before. What is your mindset like regarding the work you and your teammates have put in over the last several weeks? How do you feel about things?
2: Yeah, I think I'm good. I think everybody has done a great job of getting prepared for the season, making sure that we attack each and every day with the same mentality, and just making sure we're ready to go. I think everybody's kind of eager to, you know, this was pretty much our last day at camp, so everybody's eager to get to the, you know, game plan and stuff in the first week of the season.
1: All right, so I'm going to talk about ball in 1 second, but I want to ask you about this. Anybody who's been to Green Bay knows, and I have, it's a real unique place, really unique place. However, you have decided to make it your year-round home. Why did you decide to live there in the off-season as well? And then what's that experience like for you?
2: Yeah, it's good. I mean, I don't mind it. I'm a guy that's typically a homebody, so I don't really like going too many places. Obviously, I take my trips here and there. But for the most part, man, I try to, you know, not spend as much money. I try to, you know, save my bread and kind of be ducked off. That's kind of like what I like to be on. And I got something big coming up as well. My lady is about to have a baby. We're about to have our first son. So I'm just kind of locked in and making sure that, you know, I'm just out the way and trying to do the things that I know I need to do.
1: Bro, congrats. Congrats. So that's your first child?
2: Yes, sir.
1: All right, so talk to me about that. I remember, man, it goes fast. So our first child is now 25, went to school at Wisconsin, just moved from Madison to Brooklyn, did 25 years in a blink of an eye. But I remember when my wife was pregnant. What's that been like for you?
2: Man, it's definitely a process. I say, like, you know, just kind of going through the different processes that, you know, seeing her and seeing what she has to go through is definitely a process. Obviously, I'm just trying to be as supportive as possible and find ways where I can help and doing what I can. So it's definitely a hell of an experience, and I'm grateful for the experience that I'm getting to, you know, see with my own every single day.
1: Good for you, dude. It seems like you've got gratitude for everything. You understand. You have great perspective, and you've been in the game a long time. Let me ask you, when the ball itself, Jeff Hafley took over as the Dolphins head coach. So Jonathan Gannon is the new D coordinator there. I'm kind of curious, yep, like, what's he brought to the team, and then how has the transition to his scheme gone so far?
2: It's gone good. I think, you know, he's added a level of fire that we needed within our defense. And I think, you know, even his scheme, man, is just allowing different guys to be able to show different, you know, techniques and play styles within, you know, just playing without the scheme, within the scheme of the defense. So I think it's going to be good for everybody. It's going to allow everybody to play make and be all over the field. And I think, you know, ultimately that's going to confuse the offenses that we play. And, you know, you're going to see a lot of playmaking ability on this defense.
1: Talking to Green Bay Packers, Xavier McKinney. So obviously the defense is getting a major boost when Micah Parsons is going to have to come back from his knee injury at some point this season. What are his spirits like as he continues his rehab? And then what's he been like as a teammate since he came over?
2: Yeah, he's a hell of a teammate, hell of a guy. Obviously he has that motor, not just on the field, but also off the field. Anytime he's around, he's always going to make sure spirits is high. And he's always kind of just a playful guy, always joking, playing around, and making sure that everybody's always on the same page. So I know, you know, I've been seeing him throughout his whole process of rehab, and I know how hard he's working to get back out there on the field. So we know once he is out on the field, we know what he's capable of. And we know also, you know, what he provides to our defense and to our team.
1: You know what? I've felt that juice. Like, I don't line up and play with him, but I've had him on Radio Row. I've sat down with him before. Yeah. I know that energy, man. He's kind of like, I don't want to say he's a clown, but he is a joker, and he's kind of like, he's that free spirit, right? So everybody's different, but he's like that, I bet, every single day on and off the field. Is it a choice, or is that just the way that dude's wired?
2: Nah, that's just how he is, man. At first, I didn't know, because I wasn't sure. Like, I didn't know him too well beforehand, but once I got here and I was able to be around him pretty much every day, I saw him like, okay, this is just who he is. So we love it. We embrace it. And we know that it comes from a good place. So we embrace it. And it's going to help us really as a team. So.
1: Yeah, man, no need to apologize for a motor, man. My man's got a motor now. Xavier McKinney joining us. Xavier, I want to ask you about Jordan Love, because I'm a California guy. So he's entering his fourth year as a QB1. As a California native myself, I'm constantly defending California athletes for having the rap of they're laid back, they're not as competitive, they're just chill. Let's not confuse laid back with not have a dog in them. How would you describe your QB1?
2: Man, how would I describe him? I would describe him as a very intentional quarterback. He's a guy that I'm able to really compete with him every day. I think it's a battle. Every time I practice against him, it's a battle between me and him. So I'm trying to get the best of him, and he's also trying to get the best of me. And at the end of the day, we are really making each other a lot better. So you know, every time I go against practice, he's done some hella, like some crazy things throughout camp, with his no looks, just being able to read the coverages, put the ball in only the spots where the receivers can get it. So he's done some special things. He's a special quarterback, and I love him, you know, to be my quarterback, man. So I just keep seeing him progress and keep seeing him better each and every day, and he's going to lead us.
1: That's a good description of your quarterback, actually. Xavier McKinney joining us. I mentioned that you won that natty at Alabama. I'm curious, how does the version of Nick Saban that we see on TV right now, how does that dude compare to the dude that was coaching you up back in the day and talking about things like, man, stay away from the rat poison, pretty much all of his things that he said, the entire process. When you see him on TV, if you see him on TV right now, what do you think?
2: He's very laid back, man. I would say it's definitely not the same Nick Saban that it's not the same version that I got when I was in school. He's a lot more laid back, a lot more chill. You know, when I had him in school, he was obviously I think from seeing him on TV, he's very aware of, you know, what's going on, and he's still very intentional about his work and how he handles his business. So I would say that's the same, but as far as, you know, being laid back, kind of showing more of his personality on television, you definitely see that a lot more.
1: Yeah, it's really interesting, right? Like, he's got a process. The process changed a little bit, but he understands that you got to give him a show. You got to give him some content. You got to give him a show. He knows how it is. He knows what time it is. Listen, I'm kind of curious. Like, you've had a really nice career. You're in the NFL. You've established yourself in the NFL. You have accolades in the NFL. But those formative years at Bama in Tuscaloosa, are those things still in the back of your mind? Like, did you learn things then that have stayed with you? And how important was that to who you are right now?
2: For sure. I think, you know, I always credit, you know, Coach Saban to a lot of, you know, who I am today. I think he instilled discipline, you know, instilled a lot of just acting like you've been there before, not treating things like, you know, it's brand new to you, but still continuing to, you know, do your job and handle your business in a certain way, in a certain manner. So, I learned all these things from seeing how he came into work, seeing how he coaches, you know, seeing, you know, just, you know, how he went about even his family at home. So all of those things kind of I was able to see him, observe it, and, you know, pick some things and put it into how I went about how I live on a daily and how I go about my business still. So I definitely still give a lot of credit to him, and I'm thankful for you know, even being in my life and having that, you know, just being able to set throughout my life, especially being a young guy at the time.
1: That's cool. Xavier McKinney joining us for another moment or so. You know, when you're a player, it seems to me that what you want to see from the coaches and what they want to see from you is consistency, mm-hmm. right? Every single day when you come to the facility, you want to be as close to what you are and the standard. So I mentioned that our son went to Wisconsin. I told the story the other day, Xavier, that we actually have a place in the Northwoods of Wisconsin. We have a house in Eagle River. So I spent some time in the summertime. When I was there a couple of months back, I saw a lot of your coaching staff. They came. There's this bar that's right near where our house is, and the coach staff was totally cool, but the head coach was not there. A lot of the assistants, but not Matt LaFleur. And you want to know that, like, when your head coach comes in, that he's going to be a certain way every single day. I'm curious about Matt LaFleur. Like, he needs to tell him what time it is. This guy's competitive. He wants it badly. But have you sensed even a greater sense of urgency from him this summer? Is he different in any way right now than he's been?
2: I would say he's been the same consistent all the way through. Ever since I got here, I knew that he was a competitive guy. I knew he was a competitive coach. I knew he wanted to win. There's also, you know, things he went about just during the day. He went about things a certain way. I don't really think, you know, that has changed. I think his process is still the same. But obviously, you know, we have went through some things throughout these last couple of years to, you know, figure out how we can improve and be better with. So obviously he's, you know, just being more intentional about that and just emphasizing that. But as far as his process and you know, just changing anything, he hasn't really changed anything up. He's being him, he's being the same, and he's staying consistent. And that's really all we can ask for, you know, as a team and for the players.
1: All right. So when is the baby due, and are you going to find out if it's a boy or a girl?
2: Yeah, I'm not going to say yet whether it's a boy or a girl, but baby is due around November. So I'm excited. We're excited for that.
1: All right, Pops, congrats on that, man. Congrats on that. Xavier, I appreciate you. Great to have you on the show, man. Thanks so much.
2: Thank you.
1: All right, be good. Xavier McKinney joining us. What a class act. Always like talking to him. Really good player. Good player in a class act. Great perspective. Great attitude. All right, go Pack, go. Go Pack, go. And what do you know? Look who they open up against. The Vikings. That's going to be really interesting. All right, so they're going to go up, and especially Xavier, defensively going up against a Minnesota offense that's going to have Kyler Murray and a Minnesota offense that's going to have an extremely motivated Justin Jefferson. Man, how much happier do you think JJ is going to be not having JJ throw him the ball? I think JJ is going to be really dangerous with Kyler throwing him the ball. All right, so a little Packer talk for you. Coming up the top of hour number 3, or the next hour, Yon Blonzo. Coming up at the top of hour number 4, well, we don't really have an hour number 4, but we do have a podcast. Episode number 423, Seth Wickersham joins us. And he and I actually have a far-ranging conversation. We talk ball, we talk music, we talk about my days at ESPN versus his days at ESPN, we talk journalism, we talk about a lot of really interesting things. Again, I think this is one of the last great sports journos in this country. So that's a really good conversation that I think you don't want to miss. Also still ahead, yeah, I've not forgotten about V's, quote, promo, and I know you haven't either. I do want to talk about the juxtaposition between the Hood, who's getting ready for Week 0 game without a D coordinator, and Tom Brady, who's like everywhere, living his best life ever, and put on leather pants. Not only putting on leather pants for the first time, apparently, and by the way, I find that hard to believe, but reportedly, allegedly, rocking the leather for the first time in his entire life, but for Gucci and a photo shoot. And the thing about Brady, I'll give Brady this. You've heard that phrase, you need to be comfortable being uncomfortable. My man's comfortable everywhere, doing anything, even things that you would think would make the normal person uncomfortable. Like, this just keeps doing things, trying things, like putting on leather pants for a GQ interview and Gucci. And really happy about it. Like, what we don't need to see is the move man rocking leather pants. Now, by the way, what he and his gal do behind closed doors, I have no idea. I wouldn't be surprised if it involved leather. Except doing it in broad daylight. So I'll get to that too. You know, find me. I am not hard to find. Javi, break. If you ride, you already know this. It only takes a second for things to go wrong out there. What a lot of riders don't realize is it only takes that one drink to change your whole life. Alcohol slows your reaction time. 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
3: The Browns named Deshaun Watson their starting quarterback. 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
2: No, it looks great. It looks clean. Good. It works. But every time, and we don't do it exclusively, I still will run some of your takes during the break takes. But every time I run a guest or even one of my rants, you pigs are like, oh, great. TJ Ward thieving our space again. Looking at you, haunted horse. Horse, let me ask you something, and I'm only going to direct this at you because you're the last or latest to complain, and it's not the first time you've complained, but some of you also complain. What do you think is better for me? For once, can we make it about me for once? Or even if it's not we, how about the royal we? How about us? How about the brand? How about this, the brand? What is better for the brand? The video component of the brand, the overall brand. A good, clean-looking video clip of an interview that people may have missed, or one of your tired resets that's just in text form. What do you think is better? If I could, I'd play nothing but, no offense, horse, I'd play nothing but video clips during the break takes. Man, they're clean. They look great. And yet, as much as I read your slop, takes on the air, when I go to a commercial break and I play video, you're mad that you're still not getting more run? My gosh. How much can I do for you? Answer, never enough. Not nearly enough. Anyway, that's not going to change. As long as we're doing interviews, as long as Lorno, the XCR is operating across the hall and they have the wherewithal to cut that video, we're going to run that video. And just shouting out to those of you in chat and on X that are upset that you're not getting enough attention. There's that. Next topic, quickly. Remember when we used to debate who was more responsible for the Patriots dynasty? Brady or Belichick? Yet neither do I. It almost sounds like a really dumb question right now. Did Brady make Belichick or did the hood man make bacon face? Not exactly football's greatest mystery anymore, is it? In fact, it's closer to football's greatest curb stomping. Because as we all know, bacon went right to Tampa after Hoodie sawed him off and won yet another Lombardi right away. Meanwhile, Belichick's career went right into the gutter in more ways than one, literally and metaphorically, along with his legacy. I mean, seriously, I'm not sure there's been a divorce this one-sided since Total Recall, not since Arnold busted a burning slug into Sharon Stone's forehead and famously said, consider that a divorce.
3: Consider that a divorce.
2: Has a divorce been so brutally lopsided? And it continues. I mean, it wasn't it ended there. It continues. Look at what these two are up to even this week. Baconface is modeling leather pants.
3: Like the pants.
2: Hoodman is still without a D coordinator 3 days before the season opener against TCU in Dublin. Remember how Stephen Facelicker Belichick took a sudden and mysterious leave of absence at the beginning of Tar Heel training camp? Well, the update from the hood is there is no update. No, the Facelicker is not yet back with the program. And nobody even seems to know if he's planning on making the trip to Ireland or who UNC is going to have called the defensive plays this weekend. So, of course, when asked about that, Belichick had absolutely nothing to offer.
4: Hey, Bill. Now with Gabe Kier, wanted to ask if you had any update on your son, Steve.
5: Yeah, no update.
4: Do you plan then call plays, and what is that process going to look like?

0: for you guys here now in a few days?
1: Yeah, I'm not really going to talk about that situation. You know, we'll work it out.
2: Yeah, you might want to work on that. So, no, I'm down, Steve. Okay, what about the situation? Who's going to call plays? Yeah, no, I don't really want to talk about that situation. We'll work on it. You might want to work on that. Because the question of who's going to call the defense in 3 days seems to me to be a pretty major issue. And I know Hood is the alleged GOAT and all that. But the last time he was this cavalier about a coordinator was when he tried to hire Matt the Ticonderoga Patricia. Matt the Pencil. To his offense in New England. We all know how that went. So this whole, won't work it out. Yeah, we'll work that out. That doesn't make you feel any better about that this week, Hood. I guess you'll just find out on Saturday with the rest of us what's going on with your defense. Sounds like a plan to me. I just wonder if Hoodie has seen Bacon in his tour stop pants. Check out this dude modeling their pants for Gucci. Comfortable much. I got to respect it. Man, I got to respect that that dude can actually pull that off. And couldn't be more comfortable, more confident, more shirtless. Man, just living his best life at 49 in leather. Where is my dude Justin Fields when we need him? If like Justin was into my pants, imagine how fired up he'd be about Bacon Face all leathered up. But don't get your hopes up, everybody. Brady is not going nude in the booth. Not anytime soon. I didn't realize that that was actually an option. But apparently it was, because Awful Announcing had this yesterday via GQ. At Awful Announcing, quote, Tom Brady doesn't plan on shirtless Fox broadcasts despite new Gucci campaign. And he is shirtless in that pick. So why the hell not? If it's good enough for Gucci, and it's good enough for GQ, why is it not good enough for Fox? Who's going to complain about topless Tom? Salty Sarah is not going to complain about topless Tom. Who's going to stop this dude from doing whatever the hell he wants? He's already practically running the Raiders while holding the Fox job down and traveling the world in leather. So what's to stop this dude from turning the Fox broadcast into a burlesque show? Or Chatsworth? Or Van Nuys? Or Granada Hills? Or Chatsworth? Bacon going tarps off in the booth still would not be nearly as salacious as the Tony Romo OWI. Owie footage.
3: Did I pass this test?
2: So Echo moves out. You know Hood may improve, right? Am I right? Am I right, Hood? Nobody knows more about how he moves out than you. However, you would probably require moob reduction surgery. Or at least a moob lift. Say what you want about Brady being everywhere and in our face every second of every day, but this dude really is living his best life. I have to respect it. Well, it seems like the move man is living his worst. I mean, that guy was miserable seemingly when he was winning. Can you imagine how miserable he must be now? I mean, we got a taste of it right there. But he seemed miserable even when he was winning. I'm not sure I've ever seen a move more in need of a dub than Moob. Let me repeat that. I'm not sure I've ever seen a Moob more in need of a dub than this Moob. It's going to be one hell of a long flight back from Ireland if he doesn't get it. Yeah, I know, Moob. I know. We're on to Dublin.
1: We're on to Cincinnati.
2: We're on to Dublin. We're on to Dublin.
1: We're on to
2: Radio Man, stop asking me about Steven. No update on Steven. No update on the defense.
1: We're on to Cincinnati.
2: No update on who's going to call the plays.
1: Yeah.
2: Hey, Radio Man, why don't you worry about your show? I'll worry about my defense.
1: We're on to Cincinnati. Cincinnati.
2: Hey, radio man. Have you got some kind of fetish with moves? Why are you always talking about my moves? I don't know, bro. Why did you exit that apartment or whatever it was shirtless? Why do I know? Why do I talk about it? Why do I know is a better question. Not why do I talk about it? Why is there tape? Why do I know? Why do I know what they look like? Why do I know that you need moob reduction surgery or at least a moob lift? Why do I have to? Why do I know? Why do I know? Why do I know? Because it's right there on the cam. It's right there on the video. The ring cam. Moob man. That's why. That's why. I wouldn't be talking about it if you didn't give me something to talk about. How many times do I have to go over this? Chat. Aaron O. Sitting, quote, Brady messed his face up. Right. That's why we call him Bacon Face. Aaron, Brady messed his face up. Right. He looks like Kevin Bacon. It's almost like a guy as handsome as Tom Brady. And everybody's got issues, right? Everybody's got body issues. Everybody's like, everybody has issues. Everybody has body issues. We all do. But I never thought that Tom Brady would go to a doctor and say, hey, man, give me the bacon. Give me the... Tom, what do you mean bacon? This is not McDonald's. No. Give me the Kevin Bacon. Give me the Kevin Bacon face. Like we're all 6 degrees separated. No. I mean, give me his damn face. I want to look like him. Let me see it again. Lauren, XER. She says, Aaron says, Brady messed his face up. Let's see if we can get a look at that. And remember, if it's part of a photo shoot, it's way more messed up than you think because photo shoots clean that bleep up. Can you pull in tighter? I mean, the guy's in amazing shape.
3: Like the pants.
2: Not only leather pants, but a leather top. Hey, it looks a little gaunt, a little carved. All right, so I don't know. I don't have an opinion. I don't care. You know why I don't care? Because personal appearances are not show fodder on this program. But his face, does it look like he had some work done? I don't know. Listen, everybody gets older. Everybody does what they have to do to feel good about themselves. That guy probably... Listen, he... It's a whole lifestyle thing. This dude thinks that tomatoes cause inflammation. I eat a tomato and I think I'm a vegan. This guy is really careful about, here's my take. I guarantee there's nobody that we know who's more vigilant about what they put in their body than Tom Brady. And I bet there's nobody more vigilant about what they put in their face than Tom Brady. So, Aaron, you are entitled to your opinion. And her opinion is Brady messed his face up. That's what chat's for.
4: War Lady Clone.
2: And Galea, MI. I heard Belichick is going to respond by recreating the Tan Smack Chopper photo. I hope. He may not, but she might. His gal pal might, or their social media department might.
5: Not talking about
2: then again, you can't recreate perfection, right? How can you improve upon perfection? You can't. It's perfection. Me on the chopper is as good as it gets, and not that I want to live in the past. At Legal Latino Heat in the chat, quote, Tom looks cute like Catwoman in leather. Yeah, it's getting a little crazy today. Kowalski, 3769. Hood was in the trailer park. I don't think. I don't think. All right, so when we come back. Listen, Moob... If you look at the ring cam, that's not a trailer park. It actually looks like one of the. It looks like a pretty nice beach community. I mean, it's an overcast. That actually looks like he's right near the beach. Probably pretty pricey. No, that is not the trailer park. That's definitely not a trailer park.
3: Winthrop.
2: He looks like he belongs in a trailer park. No offense to anybody who lives in a trailer park. Those are the moves of somebody who lives in a trailer park. That's not a trailer park. That actually, if the sun was shining and you could get a peekaboo view of the ocean, you probably wouldn't feel that way. But that's more like a walk of shame. Let me sneak out of here without my shirt on. Like, bro, what are you doing? Are you going to get the newspaper? Are you trying to leave? Like, what are we doing? You going to go take a leak somewhere? Like, why is this guy... Like, nobody's going to see. That's... And look at the way those houses... The proximity of the other homes. You don't think those people can see into her or whoever's there at? I know they can see you walking down those stairs, dude. Shirtless. Bill Belichick. Oh. Man. Forever. Forever. That will exist forever. Your kids will see great-great-grandpa move forever. That's why you want to throw a shirt on. Still ahead, Yonder Alonso, top of the hour. So I've got a Jim Rome podcast today. Before I am going to produce and host a Reinvention Project pod. Haven't had one of those in a minute. Daryl Strawberry is my guest on that. So we got a big week. 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
8: 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Who will make the 53-man roster? And who will be working at Home Depot this fall? 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

0: 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On
1: All right, so really quickly, there's some reaction to V, and I'm going to think about it. Twin Dad Ed on chat, quote, "Hey Jim, can you ask V and the Fee to take his tired ass ventriloquist act and get the hell out of here? You know, the one where he impersonates a methed out ferret. Hey V, take your rolling meth lab and drive that sumbitch off the nearest cliff. Thanks." All right, he's not a fan. Mr. Not One-Sided, quote, "We're still waiting for the great Equalizer show." At V and the Fee, "Keep doing your AI magic." That guy wants it. At the gentle Snagger, "Just play the damn video already. This way half the clones can cringe at it, and the other half the clones can hail V as the odds-on favorite for this year's smack-off." Tommy, if the ship's going down, you're going down with it. You are the EP. Where do you come out on this? Good idea or bad idea or yes?
2: It's become like Schrodinger's AI video at this point. Like, now that we have told the audience that this exists, it feels like there's no path forward without playing it. They will never let it go. So no, I don't think it's a good idea, but
1: there's certain things they haven't let go for 25 years and we forge ahead anyway.
2: I guess that's true.
1: But
2: this seems like an unwinnable battle to me. And I will accept the responsibility for whatever actually happens after this 90 seconds of slop.
1: Probably I will accept responsibility of whatever happens of this 90 seconds of AI slop. But again, this is V. V wanting to celebrate what he feels like was one of the most ionic takes in the history of the program. So V somehow worked his way to AI and created this AI slop. If you're listening on the radio and you're not able to see it, let this be one of the rare times where you will thank me instead of saying, "Hey, Rome. We're on the radio. It doesn't work as well on the radio. Be glad it doesn't work as well on the radio." V in the Fee submitted this to us as a way to promote what he says is an hour-long special edition of The Jungle celebrating my iconic take about the great Equalizer. You wanted it. You asked for it. He submitted it. Here it is.
3: Welcome to the Great Equalizer Show. My first guest is none other than the legend, Chan Ho Fart. Chan Ho, my man, number one for being here. And more importantly, are you on the toilet right now?
4: I had a lot of diarrhea.
3: Please tell me that you are hitting that with some toilet paper.
4: That's what you want to know? Yeah, I had a lot of diarrhea.
3: Someone get this man a plunger and some Febreze spray ASAP as possible.
4: Yeah, I had an idea and then, Why is me?
3: Tommy, my man, you're telling me you're ready for our next guest? Jim, you'll never believe this, but got coming into the studio, the icon, Najee freaking Davenport. Holy crap! No way, seriously? No, literally, holy crap. Najee Davenport in studio. Najee, we are ready for you, bro. Oh, look at that. He's ready.
5: Davenport. Davenport. Davenport. Davenport. Davenport.
3: Well, that's the best part of this show, man. It's real. It's authentic. Nothing is generated, and you never know what you're going to get.
6: Hey, Jim. Great to see you.
7: Brought a little snack.
3: Whoa, OJ and Mama Cass. Well, never know what you'll get.
7: That's the best part.
1: I'd love to say you're welcome, but you're not. Wow, V. Everything is so much worse after that. And you know what's the only thing worse than that? He had a longer version. We gave you the shorter version. He created a longer version than that. I like the way, and of course it's AI slop. Yeah, I don't think we need that still, Lauren. Oh, there's Mama Cass on the ground. These are shots from the longer version where the XR4Ti are wearing gloves. You know, if the glove don't fit, you cannot acquit. Or you must acquit. Anyway, V, why is it that Alvin's voice sounds exactly like Tom's voice, which sounds exactly like my voice?
8: Dude.
1: And why is it that Alex Hardy was blasting rails of blow and it was falling out his beak instead of going into his beak? I have never seen so much blow on one mirror in my entire life. No wonder he couldn't get it all in his beak. Scarface couldn't handle that much blow. But, of course, a cameo from Oge and Mama Cass and the setup with Chan Ho. Look at him. Look at all that blow. He's supposed to be hoovering it, not blowing it back out. You're going the wrong way. And then there's Tommy with the hamper, Najee's hamper. Is that Cindy in the back chanting? What is she chanting about? Why? Hey, I don't really understand AI slop, V, but why do we all have this same exact voice? What, especially Alvy. But why do we all have the same exact voice? The Juice was the only one who had a voice that sounded anywhere near how he actually used to sound. I don't really know how Mama Cass sounded, to be honest. There. Are you happy? See, I've always said, if I always give you clones what you want, I myself will be a clone and no longer the host. This is how I've managed to sit in this chair all these years, by not giving you exactly what you want whenever you want it. But every once in a while, I'll throw you a bone. And usually when I do that, I regret it. So if you're listening on the radio and you did not see that and you're upset, be glad that you did not see that, because you missed nothing. Nothing at all.
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1: All right, so we're moving to hour number three. I am Jim Rome. I'm in Southern California. And really quickly, before I get to my next guest, who's already ready and I'm fired up for that. Hey, just because I did what I just did, Plop, created by V, does not mean that you should spend your time creating AI slop and sending it to me. Hopefully that's a one-off. Ask yourself, what can the show do for you, but what can you do for the show to make it better? That did not make anything better. This Davenport, will, but that Davenport. Didn't. All right, we go into hour number three. We're joined right now by a former Major League first baseman. He played for seven teams across 10 years in the bigs. He was an All-Star in 2017. He is an MLB Network analyst. He is Yonder Alonso. Yonder, always good to have you on the show. Dude, how you feeling?
2: Good, man. Good. Thank you for having me on, man. One of my obviously favorite shows, and I love to come on and talk a little baseball with you.
1: Bro, you look great. What have you been doing?
2: Dude, you know what? Starting in January, I just said the hell with it. I'm gonna start. I'm gonna get back in my playing weight. I'm gonna get after it. I'm gonna hit the weight room. I'm gonna, you know, be down in South Florida in the 305 and put on my baseball cleats. Called up my trainer that I worked with for a long time, and I said, all right, it's about that time. You know, I took like 3 or 4 years off, man. You know, people don't realize you start playing the game at such a young age, and you're like, you know what? At some point, you got to take a vacation. But I think my vacation was outdated, and I needed to get back to the real world and really get back after it and start training and sweat some things out.
1: Good for you, man. You look awesome. I love that so much. I've always wondered about athletes because you're right. You spend your entire life dedicated to a thing, and you're so regimented and you're so disciplined. And then when it's finally over, it's like, all right, is this going to be part of my lifestyle or have I earned this break? So you take that break. Let me ask you something. So how much better do you feel mentally, physically? Do you sleep better? Do you perform better on air? Did it change everything?
2: Everything. You know, one of the biggest things for me was the mental health. Like, when I got done playing, man, I was beat up mentally. Like, the grind of the everyday and not looking on your shoulder, this new 20-year-old that was going to take my job, or was the front office going to release me, or if I didn't get a hit, you know, was I going to be able to stay on a squad, right? So, like, just that whole thing of 10 years, 12 years, and even prior to that, right? High school ball, trying to do your thing, trying to get us college, trying to go in the draft. Then you go to college, and then you're trying to get drafted. You're trying to have good years. You're trying to be a student athlete. So, like, all these things, right? You don't really realize that you're on the daily grind of things. But, like, once you're done, once you're retired, you're kind of thinking to yourself, okay, I want to take a break. Unfortunately for me, the break went like about 3 years, okay? And it was fantastic. My mentality was incredible, but my physical was not great. And then one day in January, my wife was like, all right, it's about that time. We got to go. And I said, all right, let's go. So I just did like simple things, you know, like I ate before 7 p.m. at night, right? I had two meals. I tried to lay off how much carbs I was going to have, more protein. And, you know, before you know it, the first week is hard. The second week's a little easier. And the next thing you know, you had it for 6 or 7 months, and here we are.
1: Yeah, it's such a great, great message. I love it so much. And then it's habitual, right? It's like anything else. You create new habits, and your habits create your wiring, and then you feel better, and it's great. So I appreciate that. Dude, you look great. All right, so
2: thanks,
1: talk
2: man.
1: Some baseball. The Brewers and Dodgers are probably going to battle until the very end for that top seed in the National League playoffs. Given that Milwaukee took 3 of 4 from L.A. at Chavez Ravine, after being swept by L.A. in the NLCS last year, could you see the Brewers turning the tables on L.A. if they meet again in the postseason?
2: Yes, and I think for me right now, when I look at this Dodgers team, and I it's just normal, right? You want to compare them to the previous years and how dominant they've been throughout the postseason and throughout the regular season. It just feels for me like right now there are teams in the National League that really can take them, right? They feel like that they can compete with them. They feel like their pitching is up to par. They feel like their defense is up to par. They're more athletic. Their bullpen is better. Like, you look at Milwaukee right now. They've been much better when it comes to their ERA, their bullpen ERA. They're running the bases a lot better. They're defensively much better as well. The Dodgers are a little bit more slug, a little swing and miss. So, yeah, when I look at this bullpen for the Dodgers especially, right, you're looking at Edwin Diaz. He's been struggling a ton. I mean, he's almost got a 12 ERA. Tanner Scott has been great. Brock Stewart has been good for them as well. Alex Vesia as well. But When you look at this Milwaukee team or this Braves team or this Phillies team or this Padres team or this Cubs team, it really feels like they can get after it against the Dodgers and feel like in the postseason they can get through that team.
1: I think you're right. I'm sitting here, even in Los Angeles, it just feels to me, and I'm not going to write them off, but it seems like they just seem like they feel older. They seem like they feel a little more fatigued. We know the back end of the bullpen is a major, major problem. And you bring up a number of teams that would create matchup problems. Yonder, you mentioned the Padres. I want to ask you about the Padres because you spent four seasons with them. They were left for dead earlier this season. They were a great disappointment, but they have risen up from the ashes. Can you see them doing any damage in October if they're able to hold on to that wild card spot?
2: They're the one team that's not scared of anybody. And I think when they're a team that gets hot at the right time, they feel like they can go against anybody. And I really like what they've done on the road as well. You know, this is a team that is, as much as is built for the bullpen, AJ Preller has done a fantastic job with the starting rotation at the trade deadline, adding two pieces, right? So it feels for me that they are that team that you got to be careful with. They're kind of sitting in the outside there, and they feel like they can play against Milwaukee. They favor well against the Braves. They favor well against the Dodgers because we've seen in the history, they're not scared of the Dodgers. So this is a team for me that I really like. Offensively, they've been much better in the second half. And I feel like if they can carry that, if they can somehow wake up a little Manny Machado's bat, you see what Fernando Tatis has done. He was the NL Player of the Week. Merrill has been much better in the second half. I really like this team right now where they're sitting.
1: When you see Tatis right now doing what he's doing, both defensively and offensively, does it feel like he's got all of his mojo back?
2: He's got the mojo. He's got the confidence. Earlier in the year, it was obviously a rough slate for him. He wasn't really hitting the long ball, but he was getting on base. He was playing very good defense as well. He was running the bases correctly. But right now, Fernando Tatis, if it's me and my eyes looking, it's the best I've seen.
1: Talking to Yonder Alonso, he looks unbelievable. They brought one back the other night. That was incredible. What about the Yankees? Let me ask you about the American League. So they're playing better of late. They're trying to run down the Rays in the East. Aaron Judge continues to try to rehab his rib injury. If he's able to return, is that going to be enough to ignite them, or frankly, do their problems run much deeper than just that?
2: Look, you know what? I think that's a great question. And I think it's a question that we've probably talked about for so long, ever since Judge went down, right? That's the big elephant in the room. They need Judge. There's no question about it. I also feel like their starting rotation and that bullpen has been fantastic. Although there was a hiccup last night with that bullpen, I still think that bullpen is tremendous. The way they've pitched their last 20 games has been lights out. I think the starting rotation is as good as any in the American League. Their offense right now has turned it around. I really like the kid Judge Lombard. He's fantastic at shortstop. He's given them that little bit of a spark. Look, I thought they've made the right acquisitions at the trade deadline. I still think this Yankees jersey is heavy. I still think this jersey and this stadium is electric, and you want to go in there and you feel like you can take on that beast. But the Yankees right now, for me, you know, you're looking at Tampa and you're looking at all these other teams that are in the American League. The Yankees are a team you got to count on.
1: I was just going to say, Yonder, you made the argument for so many teams in the National League, a number of teams that could give the Dodgers all they could handle. What about the American League? There's so much parity over there, too. How many teams could you actually make an argument for in the American League for having a legitimate shot at winning the pennant?
2: Not many. And that's just the reality. I think when you look at the Chicago White Sox, for example, you look at the Guardians, they're a team that's missing a couple pieces, right? You're looking at this West in the AL West. It's as bad as we've seen in a long time. I really like what I've seen from Houston. I really like their starting rotation from the Rangers. Although Seattle Mariners have the easiest schedule remaining, and something to talk about, their starting rotation is pretty good, but then they don't answer the bell. It feels like for the past 3 or 4 years, we've talked about the Mariners turning it around, and they don't turn it around.
1: This year especially. Yeah. Coming off the year they had last year, this absolutely was the year. The hell happened to these guys?
2: Yeah, so for me, you look at Tampa, you look at the Yankees, and that's pretty much the outlier when it comes to the American League.
1: Yonder Alonso joining me for a few more moments. Hate to even go here, but let's go here. Commissioner Rob Manfred said that the owner's goal is to make a deal with the players when the CBA expires at the end of the season. Quote, we're planning on playing baseball next year. End of quote. I do not want to put you in a bad spot. But how concerned are you that regular season games will be missed next season because of an impending lockout and because of a demand salary cap?
2: Look, I think we got a long way to go. Look, games haven't been missed in a very long time. I know both sides are passionate about things. We'll see what happens. I just think for me right now, it's too early to tell. I'm not in the room, right? So I don't really have the scope of things. But clearly the league believes right now that the best way for competitive balance is for a cap. But on the other side, the players think that there are other ways to achieve the competitive balance. So again, let's see what happens. That's why there's negotiations. That's why there's talks. And I think it's been a very healthy amount of talks that they're having continuously. But I believe for me that, and this is my opinion, the game is in a great place right now. And I just don't see or think that we're going to miss games. I think both of these parties are going to get together. They're going to figure it out. And baseball at the end of the day will win.
1: Man, you hope so, right? Because I agree with you. I think the game is healthier right now than it's been in a long, long time. You know, you're in an interesting spot. Let's just be real, because you played. You played for a long time, so you understand the union. But also now you work with the MLB Network, so you're on that side. You're kind of, that's why I say I don't want to put you in a bad spot. But will the players ever accept a cap? Can you see that happening?
2: I'm not sure. I will tell you this, from me as a player. When I was playing, it really felt like the commissioner and the other side of things were so far away. And I think Rob Manfred has done such a phenomenal job of trying to get closer to the players. And I think that's so valuable and so important, because I think it gives that human element. And I think there's nothing better than communication. There's nothing better than transparency. And that's something that Rob has done. And I feel like the players understand that. The players also understand where the game is at. And I just think for me right now, when I look at things, everything will get sorted out. I think it's too early to tell. But at the end of the day, this is going to get fixed. This is going to get done. And we're going to have baseball in April.
1: Love to hear it. One last thought. So you said two meals a day. Are you intermittently fasting? And if you don't eat after 7, when do you first eat?
2: Okay, so I'll give you this. It all depends on what I'm going to do the next day. So if I'm playing tennis, I'm going to have a nice little meal before 7 o'clock, right? It could be protein. It could be some carbs, very small. It could be some vegetables. Now, if I'm not playing tennis or I'm not walking the course, the golf course, then I gotta simmer down a ice black coffee, and then I'll have a little light lunch. I'll have some fruits, and then I'll kill it with my protein come around 6:30, and then just take it day by day.
1: I mean, you know what I love? You have a plan. You have a plan. You're working your plan. Because without a plan, anything could happen. I love that you're a tennis guy. You like tennis better than golf or better than tennis?
2: Ooh, that's tough. I like golf. I really enjoyed it, especially now walking the course rather than taking a golf cart. That's very important. But man, tennis is great, man. I mean, the U.S. Open is happening right now this weekend here in New York, so I'm really excited about it. So we'll see. We'll see. I like them both. They're both of them are really right there.
1: No, I love tennis. I grew up playing tennis. I love tennis. He's a Southern California guy. One of my best buddies when I was in Santa Barbara, he and I played tennis all together. And when he picked up a club, I never saw him pick up a tennis racket ever again, man. I lost that guy to golf. But that's why I ask you, which one's better?
2: Oh, they're I do them different. Both. We're athletes. That's the thing. We're athletes.
1: Golf is much harder than tennis. Agree?
2: Boy, you got that cardio. You better have that cardio.
1: I had the cardio. I thought tennis was way easier for me than golf. Way easier than I thought for me. But you are an athlete. Major leaguer. Yonder Alonso joining us. Yonder, so good to get caught up with you, man. Really appreciate you.
2: Likewise.
1: The friendship. Great to see you, man. Thank you very much.
2: Thank you. Likewise.
1: Okay. Yonder Alonso joining us. It's a fun conversation. Covered a lot of ground there. And I love the way he broke that down as a athlete. Like he said, that there's just so much stress. And the way he laid that out, it was always there. College, pros, whatever team, always looking over my back. When it was finally over, I'm like, all right, I can exhale. I don't need to be in perfect physical shape. I think I'm going to have a little fun. And I'm going to eat what I want. And his wife said, all right, vacation's over. It's been 3 years. And then he went to work. He looks like a million. Really good stuff. All right, when we come back, maybe some reaction to what V did. A lot of the reaction is, we are all worried for that, V. Thank you so little. And I've got more topics to get to also. And again, I've got a podcast that's going to go out after the program, a little bit later on today. A really good podcast, I know, because I've already put it together. Seth Wickersham, you're going to want to see that and hear that. and a reinvention project pod. Those of you that like that space, that like that podcast, have been asking, when's it coming back? This week. My guest is Daryl Strawberry. So, big week here in the jungle. If you ride, right, Albie? You already know this. It only takes a second for things to go wrong out there. What a lot of riders don't realize is, it only takes that one drink to change your whole life. Alcohol slows your reaction time, throws off your balance, and gives you a false sense of confidence. 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

All right, so allow me to pick up my jaw off the ground. I'm looking at something right now that I've been calling for years and years and years.

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2: 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Why don't you take the day off, you idiot? That would be a good question. But know this. If there is no Dale Jackson, there is no Dale Jackson Show. If there is no Dale Jackson Show, well, then the terrorists win. 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
3: Organized. The worst game of all. If you're getting ready for work right now, you're probably not the Pro Bowl.
4: If you're getting ready for right now, then you're probably not.
5: You're getting ready for
3: so what killed
5: right
3: this thing?
5: You're probably not.
3: It sucked. Nobody watched it. Nobody cared.
5: You're probably not.
3: Everybody wanted to be selected for it, but nobody wanted to play. Why don't we go back and about our great Pro Bowl memories? Here are my memories. When I think of the Pro Bowl, here's what I think of. The guy that actually saved the Pro Bowl. The guy that saved the Pro Bowl. The guy who extended the life of the Pro Bowl. Sean Taylor. Bring up a punter. Brian Moorman. The greatest moment in Pro Bowl history. Everybody else is out there just trying to get through their one series to get back to the beach, to get back to the pool, to get back to their cocktails. Not Sean Taylor. He only knew one speed. He only knew one way. This dude flying around lit up the punter. The punter incredibly survived and got up. An incredible Pro Bowl moment. So to me, that's actually what kept that thing alive. Watching on the stream right now. Watch this. Bam! Oh my God. That is incredible. Like that lick in a game, in a normal NFL game, would have been absolutely amazing. And it was the punter. And the punter fumbles it, de-cleated. Absolutely de-cleated and snot bubbled. And this dude gets up. One of the toughest, not one of the toughest punters, one of the toughest players I've ever seen. This is an absolutely incredible play by Sean Taylor. Like nobody, he didn't get the memo. Bro, nobody cares. We don't want to get hurt. And this got up. He survived it. So that to me was the greatest moment ever. What killed the Pro Bowl, aside from it being horrible every single year? I've been calling for the end of this game actually my entire career. And I just thought they just kept bringing it back, changing it, tweaking it, trying to fix it. I'm like, they will not let it die. They will never let it die. It's been time to die for decades. They will never let it die. So what was it? What ultimately killed it? The fact that nobody cared? The fact that nobody watched? The fact that it wasn't competitive? The fact that nobody wanted anything to do with it? The fact that it didn't rate? Or the fact that Shador Sanders was selected to the Pro Bowl last year? That in and of itself should have been the death of the game. But again, Shador, he was 3-4 last year. The hell was he doing in the Pro Bowl? Nothing against Shador. He doesn't even start. What was he doing in the Pro Bowl? The only thing more absurd watching, there it is on the stream, Pro Bowl, Shador Sanders. That right then should have been the death knell. But it wasn't. It survived. It lived a little bit longer. The only thing more absurd than Shador being a Pro Bowler last year was Shador getting his number retired at Colorado before he left campus. The Athletic, quote, breaking. The NFL Pro Bowl is being eliminated. On Wednesday, league executives presented to team owners the future of the Pro Bowl, which will no longer have a standalone game, be it tackle or flag football or games. They won't even let it be flag football. And you know how desperate they are to make flag football successful, to make it a success in the Olympics, to grow it grassroots. They won't even let it be a flag football game. It goes on, quote, 88 players will receive the Pro Bowl honor with no alternates, corralling a key aspect of the All-Star.

0: or event that had gotten out of whack in recent years. This has been my point for probably 20 years. Nobody wants to play. Everybody wants to be selected. Nobody wants to play, but everybody wanted to go to Hawaii for an all-expense-paid vacation. But nobody wanted to put the pads on. Another of my great memories of the Pro Bowl. My man Barry Switzer smashing a hot dog on the sideline. I told you how important that game was. Man, I love Barry Switzer. Never more so than when he was shown on the sideline during the game as the coach smashing a dog. A glizzy on the sideline. Another great moment. Hey, man. Freaking RIP. I don't want to dance on anybody's grave, but I'm more than happy to dance on that grave. About freaking time, NFL. What took so long? Finally, the humane thing. I've long said it. The Pro Bowl was like that super sad family dog that was blind and had a leg amputated and was kind of limping around, bouncing off the sliding glass door, running it over and over again to the point where it just wasn't humane. You had to put the poor guy down. That's the Pro Bowl, man. Take that thing out back and shotgun it. And they did. Finally. I just never thought that day would come. I just always assumed it doesn't matter how unwild it is or if anybody watches it at all. They will not let it die. They won't. And they did. They finally ripped the plug out the wall. Well done, man. Well done. About freaking time. Frisco was on it too, obviously. Quote, best Pro Bowl memory is when Peyton Manning killed this stupid idiot kicker. That's
1: here
0: right.
1: Here we are. I'm out of my third Pro Bowl. We're talking about our idiot kicker who got liquored up and ran his mouth off. So what has the sports world come to? We're talking about idiot kickers. He has ruined kickers for life. Akers and Vinatieri, these guys are great guys. They've been getting killed all week because our idiot ran his mouth. So when I get home, I'll deal with it. Tony and I talk about it. It's kind of funny, really, when you think about it. If he is still a team, we'll deal with it. You know, that remains to be seen. But the sad thing is, Lynn, he's a good kicker. He's a good kicker, but he's an idiot.
0: It's so amazing how angry he was. The only time in his public life that Peyton Manning ever did that. I mean, my man could be a U.S. senator. He could be whatever. I mean, Peyton Manning always knows exactly what to say. That was the only time I've ever seen that guy snap. And, man, that was incredible. So who did it better? What was a better moment? If we're talking about the greatest moments in Pro Bowl history, what was better? Sean Taylor blowing up a punter in a game that did not matter, where nobody wanted to hit anybody, and he playing that game like it was a Super Bowl, and damn near could have killed that guy. Or Peyton Manning lighting up his idiot kicker. Which is a better moment? If you had to vote, which do you think was a better moment? I'm going to say Sean Taylor because it actually happened on the field. But Peyton, that's
1: idiot kicker.
0: That is one for the ages. Him lighting up the idiot kicker. Whole point about when I get home, we'll deal with it. Namely, it's my team.
1: Idiot kicker.
0: They all answer to me, which they did. When I get home, Tony and I will talk about it, and we will deal with it. But he is our idiot kicker. It's a shame, Lynn, because he's a good kicker, but he's an idiot. I wonder how Peyton feels about that. You should be proud of that, Peyton. All right, so that's Frisco Mario's favorite moment. Matt Nosey, quote, war kill every major sports league all-star game. I'd be in favor of that. Take the one that we got. At least one start. This one had to go first. And they're all terrible. And it wasn't always like that. You know, Major League Baseball's all-star game, when I was a kid growing up, damn, that was good. They cared, man. Again, Pete Rose pretty much ended Ray Fosse in an All-Star game. It didn't end his career, but Ray Fosse, who was an All-Star, was never the same after Rose lowered his shoulder and ran him right into the dugout. That was a, quote, meaningless exhibition game. That All-Star game was incredible. Not anymore. Hasn't been in a long time. To Hams, $20. Quote, this is another example of the NFL keeping our guy down. The conspiracy is real. Signed, Shador Nation. Keeping him down. They made him a Pro Bowler. He was 3-4. And they put him in Pro Bowl. Aquamoon 213. Let the robots play with the names on the back. I haven't gotten into the robot games. I keep trying to. I don't know. The robots scare the hell out of me. And then when I saw them breaking world records, I was really scared. I saw one run through the tape and smack into a wall and then go into its back pedal and then fall on its back and then spark up and get short-circuited. And I'm like, good, good. Watch this. Here he is. Here he is. Look at this dude. Look at this dude stride out. This dude's fast. Oh! Okay, so now he's backing up. Oh, good. All right, so that goes back a number of days. But this robot is breaking Usain Bolt's record. Goes through the tape. Does not slow down. Runs into a wall. And then it's like, I'm good. I got it. I got it. And then he's back pedaling like, I'm good. I'm good. He goes through his back pedal like a cornerback. And then bam. Falls on his back. Sparks out. And dies right there on the track. And at that point, I'm like, okay. I can breathe. They're not taking over the world. The robots are not taking over. Clearly, they're on the beta stage. Because that dude sparked up. We have a few more years.
2: Alive, you are coming with me.
0: He's fast. I'm not saying he's not fast. I'm not saying this dude doesn't have, like, strides. I'm just saying we're not ready for robot football. We're not ready for robot life. That robot's not taking my job just yet. Not yet. But damn, he's fast, man. And the strides on that bot. Holy crap. Him sparking out and dying is incredible. Look at him. Watch him when he hits the wall. And by the way, how do they not know about the wall? He's got great straight line speed. It's kind of like Billy Joel in that house. That house jumped out of nowhere. That wall jumped out of nowhere. That he's got great straight line speed. I'll give him that. And then when he started to back up and go into his back pedal like a cornerback, I'm like, all right, hands on his hips, into his back pedal, but no lateral movement at all, at all. On a straight line, you can't compete. My dude's fast, except the wall, dude. The wall. You'd already broken the world record. Were you going to run through the wall? Hey, robot, you know that's just a phrase, right? That's just a figure of speech. Well, I'd run through the wall for him. That robot tried to run through the wall.
3: Oh, yeah.
0: And then into the back pedal like, I'm good. I'm good. I got this. I got this. I got this. No, you don't. Why are you sparking? He's throwing off sparks and then on his back and he's dead. So what I'm saying is, all right. So we got a few more years. They're not ready yet. Bacon's in, quote, you hear me, Shador? Yeah, remember when you played in the Pro Bowl? Yeah, did you kill it, literally?
4: Can you hear me, Juice?
1: Yes, I can hear you, buddy.
4: Yeah, remember when you played for the 49ers?
1: Yeah.
4: Yeah, did you kill Bill Walsh?
0: Did I what?
1: That was what?
0: You heard him. And then there's some V reaction. V's like, what about me? What about me? What about me? What'd they say about me? Guys on the super chat, quote, that was hilarious. My ribs hurt from watching that. That guy liked it. Oh, the doctor must have seen it. The doctor's back. Quote, when you played V's video, some people are at our hospital died laughing. Amazing stuff, and we can't wait for you to play the full version. Rack him.
4: Wreck him.
0: Hey, Dr. G. Maybe it's just me. And I'm going to apologize if I'm wrong. I'm having a really, really hard time believing that you're a doctor.
4: You stupid
0: even
4: doctor.
0: A chiro. You can't just come up with a handle that says Dr. G. I have a really hard time believing that there are people at your hospital who die laughing. Good one, Doc. Steven Wolfram 356, quote, this is on his take on V and his AI slop, quote, was definitely the weirdest thing I've ever seen. Pretty much how we all reacted. Brian Budig, quote, we're all worse people now. Pretty much how we reacted. Tommy and Nola, the shock value is going to give me a heart attack. Heart attack, you wanna know by now. Drunkle C. Sam, quote, I feel dirty. Bacon, quote, you all seem very animated in that video. Like you're on some serious pharmaceuticals. Yeah, it was AI slop. The vibe was off. I mean, there's Oj with a knife about to cut a sandwich from Mama Cass and me looking on with some weird AI look. And there are the guys on the other side of the glass. And Leilani, even, with gloves.
2: Davenport!
0: You're not going to see the long version on the show. I already played way too much. There is another version. He sent it. It's even less amusing than that version. I'm sure that V will play that out on his various social media platforms. Don't expect me to do it. My ribs did not hurt from watching that. My appendix did. My kidney did. My liver did. All my internal organs did. Man, it was weird, V. Weird. And not the good weird. Just weird.
3: Hey, Jim. Great to see you.
5: Brought a little snack.
3: Whoa. Jay and Mama Cass, welcome. You know what you'll get.
5: That's the best part.
0: That's the worst part. V. Here's V. Quote, thank you, Jim. I appreciate you holding on to part two, which we can show on Friday's show to really get the diarrhea anniversary the runs it needs.
6: Diarrhea is the great evil.
0: Is that kind of like we are Vikings fans?
6: Diarrhea doesn't care.
0: We can show this. We are not showing this, V.
6: Doesn't care who you are or what you do.
0: We're just not, V. All right, when we come back, one last segment. Don't forget, I've got the podcast coming up later on today. You don't want to miss that. The Reinvention Project Pod before the end of the week. Anybody have anything they want to add to any of this? Just get up in here. It's not too late. You know where to find me. We'll come right back.
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8: The Browns named Deshaun Watson their starting quarterback. 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
9: Last time I played on this field, I tore my Achilles. 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
8: He complained about the fans, then immediately was named their QB. 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
9: You know, it is what it is. 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

0: 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Mikey Soriano, when Alex fills in for Alvy, how many rails does he blast before the show starts? Bro, you do know that was AI slot, right?
1: Oh, look at that.
0: That was not actually Alex blasting any rails of the Bolivian marching powder or the Yale or the snow. That's not real. None is the answer. None. Zero. I think I feel very confident and very accurate and very safe. Right, that's not real. Scarface there with the ponytail, not real. AI slot. I think I'm very, very safe in assuming.
1: Oh, look at that!
0: Not one single line of coke has ever been blasted in this facility by anybody who works on this show. Truly. Nor have I ever seen a hamper. Therefore, nobody's ever taken a dump in a hamper. So if that's where you're going next, don't.
2: Cocaine.
0: Now, do we smash coffee? Sure.
1: Davenport!
0: Are there other forms of caffeine? 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
0: Van Tan. Do you guys ever celebrate crew members' B-Days? If so, in or out of the office, I personally believe celebrating birthdays as an adult is an egotistical DB move. But whatever. We should celebrate death of loved ones like birthdays. And birthdays like every other day. War Rome shows B-Day. Jason in Texas. Wow, bro. Easy. Here's the thing about, do we celebrate members of the staff's birthdays? Only Rit, because Rit has the same birthday that I do. And we thought that was funny. I said, damn, Rit. What was so amazing about it, Rit
4: Bambi
0: had the same birthday as me, although he was born like 10 years later, but looked 20 years older than me. But Rit looked like Dwight D. Eisenhower, who also shared our birthday. So we would celebrate Rit's birthday, and we would celebrate Rit's birthday by my letting Rit host the show for a segment. And Rit was more than happy to do so, because deep down, Rit thought he was better at it than me.
4: Damn right.
0: So that's how we celebrated his birthday. The only other way we celebrate a birthday is Cindy might do something. Cindy might bring in a cake or cookies or something. Cindy's good like that. But no, we don't celebrate each other's birthdays.
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1: 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Breaking news as of just a few minutes ago, the NFL is ending the Pro Bowl games, the first major U.S. league to end its all-star event. Are you glad that the Pro Bowl is over? And do you want the other sports to either end their all-star games or continue to tweak them? 310-840-4910 is the number to join the show. That's 310-840-4910. You can call or you can text your thoughts on the NFL ending the Pro Bowl games. I saw Jonathan Jones of The Athletic report, quote, league execs surveyed players for their thoughts. And while the players wanted to be celebrated, being a Pro Bowler today doesn't mean what it once did. This is a major groundbreaking step in pro sports, end quote. Last year, no offense to him, not to pile on, after he loses the quarterback battle, Shedeur Sanders had absolutely zero business being a Pro Bowler. Zero. Like, there's absolutely no shot he's a Pro Bowler. But because they need so many alternates, because guys are like, yeah, I'm sorry, I'm not going. Find somebody else. Yeah, you get to like the seventh or eighth option, and that's for any team that's not even in the playoffs. And you get a guy that started half the games last year for a team that was god-awful, and he put up pedestrian numbers. Adam Schefter did report and said, quote, the focus now will shift to celebrating the honor of being a Pro Bowl selection. So, Brad, I don't know. Look, we'll get to the other sports in just a bit, the other all-star events. But for the NFL, like, thank God. Like, this is like putting a wounded animal out of its misery, ending the Pro Bowl games, which was literally just grab-ass kickball and flag football for the last couple of years. And now we don't have to, like, you know, you don't have to say, wow, Shedeur Sanders was a Pro Bowler in 2025. Was he? Or was he just like the 19th option on the list of guys that had accepted the invite? So I think this is a win for the NFL. Again, we never really needed the Pro Bowl as it had become to be known the last couple of years. So I guess good riddance. And I don't know if there was any alternative to try to save it, to have an all-star weekend, if you will, or Pro Bowl games or whatever it might be. But it definitely brings back the sanctity of being named a Pro Bowler. That's for damn sure.
2: Yeah, add some value to that. So I guess there's a silver lining there, and that's what the players want to be acknowledged for. So there actually will have some substantive meaning if you are selected the Pro Bowl team and you're not deemed one of the alternates. I thought the Shedeur Sanders example was perfect. That was, a game that was on life support, an event that needed the plug pulled, as you said, to be put out of its misery. So bravo, NFL, for doing the right thing. I mean, I haven't watched a Pro Bowl game. It had to be. I think the last game I saw, Drew Brees was still active. Peyton Manning was still active. So that was eons ago. As Peyton Manning is, you know, a guy that, early 50s, I think, at this point in his life. And of course, Drew Brees just inducted the Pro Football Hall of Fame. Like, I barely even watched it because it was glorified tackle football. It was idiotic. They tried to do a little flag football. Now, the one thing I did like that the NFL implemented a couple of years ago was the skills challenge event. And I did watch some of that. And I know a lot of people, not just my opinion, my old Yahoo colleague, Andy Behrens, feels the same way. We love dodgeball. That was actually pretty rock star stuff. I don't know if you ever caught that, Pat, a couple of years ago. But, I mean, the guys were really getting into it. There was some smack talk going on because they were all mic'd up. There was some drama as well. Guys, you know, trying to live in the matrix, spinning and contorting their bodies. I mean, there was a real competitive zeal, a part of that little microcosm of an event compared to the overall Pro Bowl. I wanted to see more of that. And I would actually tune in and, you know, watch that after a couple of gummies really kick in or a couple of beers.
1: You would have watched the NFL players just play dodgeball? I mean, that wasn't, I mean, it was okay, but like.
2: What? Oh, dude, it was thoroughly entertaining. Hey, listen, give me odds and I can bet on it. I probably watch just about anything. I watch a couple of squirrels fight if I get a little action on it. So if you give me some dodgeball to get like Alvin Kamara back out there, who, you know, used to really live in the matrix, it seemed like on the field, he was like a dodgeball all-star. DeAndre Hopkins was an awesome dodgeball player from my recollection as well. So I don't think you're given dodgeball the glory and the respect that it ultimately deserves. I would watch that 10 million times over than the stupid ass Pro Bowl. It was a worthless event. It's always been a worthless event. Next up, the NBA.
1: Yeah, I mean, don't get me wrong. I like playing dodgeball, but I couldn't give a rat's ass about watching like Tyreek Hill and Alvin Kamara and other players play dodgeball. Pass. Hard pass for me. But I mean, look, maybe it was because it was one time. If they try to do it a second time and it's like, all right, I've seen this before, then I don't know. 310-840-4910. So yeah, that brings us to the other sports now. You mentioned the NBA. Well, the NBA and the NHL, they have tried to tweak their All-Star games several times over the past 15 years. The NHL and NBA both got away from the East versus West approach, and they had the stars, you know, like the main stars of the sport, draft teams instead. Then the NHL and NBA have tried four mini teams with single elimination tournaments. The NBA tried ditching a full game and instead going quarter by quarter with a hopefully competitive fourth quarter. The NHL knocked it out of the park when they did the Four Nations face-off last year in 2025. Yep. But that was only in preparation for the Winter Olympics, and they're reverting back to a round-robin tournament next year with international teams, but they're mini five-minute three-on-three games. So, again, nothing like Four Nations Face-Off, where these guys were literally putting their blood, sweat, and tears on the line for exhibition games. And then the NBA tried their own version of this with two Team USAs and a Team World playing each other round-robin style each quarter. It wasn't that great. So I don't know what the solution is for the NBA and the NHL. I mean, could you have every single year for hockey tell these guys, hey, these games don't matter, and if it's not like the year before the Olympics, you know, go out there and kill each other and act like it does matter and put your bodies on the line, like it was at Brady Tkachuk or Matthew Tkachuk, and then ends up missing 3 months because of an injury that he suffered in an exhibition game. I don't know if that's ever going to be feasible. And for the NBA, I mean, again, we've had the conversation. If these guys just took it, they're not going to take it seriously ever. So, yeah, I don't know. Both the NBA and the NHL, it feels like in a not-so-distant future, I could see them scrapping the All-Star games. But the thing that made the NFL so different, and the reason that this had to happen, was because, again, guys like Shedeur Sanders and other players getting named Pro Bowlers when they didn't deserve it. At least in the NBA and the NHL, there's only like two or three alternates that end up getting picked for guys that don't go to the All-Star game. So it is still people that are deserving. So that's why I don't know if actually they ever will get rid of their All-Star weekends or their All-Star games.
2: Yeah, look, I think the NHL, you know, put the biscuit in the basket, as you already mentioned, it sounded the sirens of the Four Nations. I mean, that was compelling stuff. The guys were highly engaged. They're playing passionate hockey, to say the least. I mean, obviously, when you play for country, there is a greater sense of responsibility on a per-player basis. I mean, there could be one right now, just Team Canada versus Team USA, given the terror backdrop that's going on and the trade war between the two nations right now. You think they'd like to hash it out on the ice? I'd watch that, because there'd be some motivation there. And again, it raises the energy level, not only the action on the ice, but of course the fans in the stands as well, and the people that are tuning in and watching. The NBA is trying to do the country patriotic a point of view and organization with the team construct and all that. It's nothing's ever worked. Nobody gives a damn in the NBA. Everybody kind of like in the NFL, they're protecting their bodies. They're making sure they're not going to strain themselves, not going to push themselves too hard. There's no defense being played. It's just a dunk fest over and over again. If Nikola Jokic is out there throwing it down, you got to cancel the NBA All-Star festivities. I mean, that is a harbinger of terrible basketball right there as a prime example, because the guy has an outstanding like 5.5-inch vertical. But yeah, the NBA, the one I think only silver lining of the All-Star game is just bet the over, because the total, no matter how high you set it, it could be like, you know, 230.5. Somebody is going to crush the over, because again, defense, highly optional, usually finishes like 180 to 170. Ho-hum. It's boring basketball. It's not remotely competitive. The NHL at least is getting some of it right, but the NBA has to be the next domino to fall. Put that game out of its stupid misery.
1: Well, again, Brad, I give them credit for what they tried last year, or this, you know, just this past February, right? They had the two Team USAs and the one Team World, and it was, you know, before SGA got hurt, you were looking at a possible Team World of Wemby, and Luka got hurt. You were looking at Wemby, SGA, Luka, Giannis, I mean, and Jokic, and you had three of those guys are injured, right? We didn't see Giannis, we didn't see Luka, and we didn't see SGA. Imagine if that was a starting five. That game maybe might have been, that event might have been more competitive. It might have been better.
2: Might.
1: I think it would make a big difference. And I think I just, and here's what I said last year, or here's what I said in February. We talked about this before. Like, you don't need the stupid round robin. Just do Team USA, our best players versus the Team World, and do a full game. None of this quarter by quarter garbage, right? I mean, if you do that and you can build it up and you tell these guys, hey, talk some smack, like, at least take it as, you know, take it a little bit serious, right? I mean, come on, like, these guys play in the summer, and I know they're playing pickup games that are more competitive than what the All-Star game looks like. So I think gone are the days of just jacking up mid, you know, half court threes and uncontested layups. And like you said, first team to 200 wins it. I think if you just do a Team USA versus Team World game in the NBA and you tell them, hey, guys, can you just freaking sell this, man? Can you just freaking sell it and play it hard for a little, even if it's only the second half, play the second half hard, and let's see if we can get a good competitive game, get some smack talk, get Wemby smack talking Jalen Brunson and the Knicks players, get Anthony Edwards, get Ant-Man smack talking SGA. Or Luka, like, come on, they can easily drum that up and make that for an exciting event every year with how great the international players are in the NBA. So I disagree. I think the NBA can be saved. And then there's baseball, which is super boring every year. And they've stuck with the traditional, they stuck with the traditional National League versus American League game, which for over a decade now doesn't matter for World Series home field advantage anymore. It did from 2003 to 2016. I want baseball to get back to that. That's what I want. You know, you can make the argument, well, with interleague play, the team with the best record really should be the number one seed and have home field advantage throughout the World Series. Yeah, but again, you have a cool little thing to do here. You want to take the All-Star game a little bit more serious. Guys will take their at-bats that much more serious because, again, this year is just a pitcher's fest. It's another after one reliever after another coming in. They know they're only throwing one inning. They're getting work in. They're taking it serious. They're pumping 98. They're not throwing epices up there, you know, ready to be slammed back in their throat. But it just feels like the pitching has a major advantage because I mean, I don't know. It doesn't feel like the hitters took their at bats that seriously this All-Star game this season. So if you put home field advantage on the line. And then the drawback to that was, well, what about like a guy on the Rockies? What does he care? Okay, how many teams are realistically out of playoff contention at the All-Star break? Maybe eight? Look at the wild card standings with a month left to go in the season. There's still like 20 teams, 20 out of 30 that realistically have a shot at the playoffs. So I want the All-Star game to matter for baseball. That's how I would save it. And I already laid out my my theory on the NBA All-Star game. But yeah, just going back to the news of the day. The news of the last 30 minutes here, NFL ending the Pro Bowl games, good riddance.
2: Yeah, I mean, maybe the NBA, what they could do is, you know, you're playing for charity. You know, a team picks as a conglomerate, one charity they're going to play for. The other team picks their charity to play for. So you at least have some meaning behind it. It might be a motivational factor. Those guys want to go out there and perform to raise money for whatever cause that are important to them. Maybe that's the way you can add a little spice to it and help out people in the process. That makes a lot of sense to me. So Adam Silver maybe want to consider, you know, throwing that on the table and see if the players would have an appetite for it. Yeah, I agree with you on the All-Star game in Major League Baseball. I used to watch it religiously. I really did. I haven't probably watched an entire All-Star game. God, it's been at least a decade. Probably since it actually had some substance behind it, with a home field advantage. And you know, again, I remember those games that were highly competitive. Guys were out there giving mostly their all. Yes, even the Colorado Rockies players, even those players that are dregs of the keg like the LA Angels this season, they still want to go out there, represent their teams, represent their leagues, and you know, hopefully they could benefit, maybe not them directly, but the people they're associated with in that moment in the end. So yeah, you just gotta have an ultimate goal. It can't be ratings. It can't necessarily be money driving it either. Like, oh, there's an added purse if you know, this team wins the All-Star game for the players. No, they're already filthy rich anyway. You know, have it be something charitable. Just have some sort of meaning behind it and something that the guys can confidently take a victory lap on after the event wraps and be proud that they played in it. That's all we need.
1: 310-840-4910. And remember last year, the MLB All-Star game, the highlight was the swing-off, which Schwarber delivered for the National League.
2: Yeah.
1: But it was good. Yeah, that's only if it ends in a tie. So either way, did you watch the Pro Bowl in the last 5 years? Are you glad it's ending like Brad and I are? 310-840-4910. And if you want to take the conversation a little bit deeper or wider scope, do you want the NBA, NHL, Major League Baseball to end their All-Star games or continue to tweak them? 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When we come back, we'll get your phone calls, we'll get your texts, but also we're going to hear from the new Padres owners who had their press conference earlier this week. And boy, is that a big win for Major League Baseball. Is a new exciting era ushering in for San Diego as they're in the middle of a wild card chase. He's Brett Evans. I'm Pat Boyle. 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
1: Oh! 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BetMGM Tonight, Westwood One Sports. He's Brad Evans, I'm Pat Boyle. 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
1: While grocery prices have increased a lot, wages have increased more in that same period of time. 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
2: On balk call that happened earlier in the game. This was what, in the top of the sixth of a scoreless game at the time? Pete Crow Armstrong is on third. There is one out or two outs, I forget. And Eduardo Rodriguez, the starting pitcher for the Diamondbacks, is in the windup, which, you know, it's not irregular to see that with a guy on third. And PCA is trying to do what any good base runner that has a lot of speed would do. Once the guy starts that windup, you're trying to, you know, dash down the line halfway, mess with his peripheral vision, maybe think about stealing home. Eduardo Rodriguez clearly balks. He starts his windup, sees that PCA is halfway down the line, and then steps off the back of the rubber, disengages the rubber mid-windup. That's a balk. It doesn't get called a balk. PCA lost his mind. Craig Counsell, I saw just now, had some choice words after the game about it. The Cubs do not end up scoring a run, and the Diamondbacks beat them 2-0. So that's got to feel pretty damn, that's a gut punch for you, Brad, and Cubbies fans to see that go down, and it probably should have been the first run of the game. That changes the whole complexion of the ballgame.
3: It cracked a couple of huevos in the midsection, to say the least, for yours truly in the moment. I was just incensed by the lack of the call, as heated as PCA was. And he's losing his damn mind, and understandably so. You know, third base coach is trying to corral him, you know, try to put himself between a PCA and the umpire to make sure that PCA was going to get tossed. It was a 0-0 game. It was the epitome of a pitcher's duel. Shout out to Eduardo Rodriguez, who has been masterful on the mound for the better part of the, you know, last couple of months. He's got a, you know, sub-3 ERA. He went very deep in the game, as you said, only scattered a couple of hits. Matthew Boyd had a quality start in his own right after a rocky first inning, but was able to right the ship and played wonderful baseball. So, you know, it's a little things like that that can decide a game. And in that moment, not only did Eduardo Rodriguez commit a blatant and black and white balk, and I know that's a judgment call. A lot of people don't even know what a balk really is. Even some of the people covering the game, Jim Deshays in the booth as a color analyst for the Chicago Cubs on Marquee. He's upset a number of times. I don't really know what a balk is, and he pitched in major leagues for a decade. So again, it's a judgment call by every single ump that's out there, but that was, again, by definition, as clear as day a balk as his off his back foot, as you said, disengaged fully with the rubber. He's throwing off the dirt behind it in motion and still got it across the plate. Not only that, but the catcher, and there is a rule which I learned today, I didn't even realize it was something, a catcher can balk as well. So the catcher gets up, and he is moving blatantly toward third base as the ball leaves Rodriguez's hand. I mean, he's fully in motion. I've never seen that before. The 40-plus years of watching Major League Baseball in my life, catches the pitch, and then immediately throws down the third base. You know, the third baseman wasn't covering PCA, but that was a kind of a warning shot of, yeah, I dare you to try to steal home. And then there was no call. So it could have been two balks. The obvious balk on Eduardo Rodriguez and an equally obvious balk on the catcher, the Arizona Diamondbacks, as well. Both of those were not called. And as a result, PCA loses his damn mind. So does Craig Counsell. So does the Cubs third base coach. And, you know, the umpires kind of let him talk. Because they gathered, they convened, and they had ultimately decided, yeah, there was no balk being called here at all. So they let the angst come out of the Cubs, and that kind of tells you everything, doesn't it? They seriously screwed the pooch on missing both of those ball calls, which could have swayed the game entirely.
2: Yeah, big time. 310-840-4910. Combs puts the MLB balk rule in the show chat. 6.02, if there is a runner or runners, it is a balk when the pitcher, while touching

0: his plate, makes any motion naturally associated with his pitch, and fails to make such delivery. Well, I guess you could say he threw a pitch out, but no, it's the fact that he disengaged from the rubber while in the middle of his windup. That's, you can't do that. You literally can't do that. And I know there's some pitchers that, like for me, Brad, I used to, my rocker step would be a step back. But you have to be engaged with the rubber with at least one foot at all times. And he clearly, he takes his rocker step, his right foot is in front of the mound, and then steps off the back of the mound with his left foot. That's a balk. It's pretty clear and simple what a balk is. That's it. Combs also puts in the show chat, the pitcher makes any motion naturally associated with his pitch while he is not touching the pitcher's plate. There you go. And that's what happened. Tough one. Dems the breaks. That's a tough break for the Cubbies today. 310-840-4910. All right, let's get to this. Happened back on Monday, but it's still making the waves. And we've been trying to work it into our show here for a couple of days now. So in case you missed it, the Padres have new owners. This has been in the works since the late, great Peter Seidler passed on and the Seidler family was looking to sell the team. And Jose E. Feliciano, not the musician Jose Feliciano, but Jose E. Feliciano, who's been a billionaire for several years now. He went to Princeton, went to Stanford, and, you know, managing partner and co-founder of an investment firm, Clear Lake Capital. So he's just, you know, he's gobs of money. But it was his wife that really stole the show, Kwanzaa Jones, who honestly is brilliant in her own right. She's a singer-songwriter. She also went to Princeton University. And then, let's see, went to Pepperdine Law School and has a JD degree from Benjamin Cardozo School of Law as well. Wow. And she's the CEO of this company called Supercharged, and they do a ton of philanthropy. It's a motivational media company. Either way, they're pretty... And I don't know how old they are. My guess is they're probably in their mid-40s or early 50s. But, Brad, I don't know if you saw this. They did a whole, like, walkout entrance to the press conference. So Kwanzaa Jones sung and wrote an entire song about, like, oh, we're going to win. We're going to win. We're all in. They walk out. He's got on a Roberto Clemente jersey because that was a big inspiration for him. And they're basically like, yeah, this isn't lip service. We're here to try to win it all. And this was here was Kwanzaa Jones, one of the owners, along again with Jose E. Feliciano, her husband, the new owners of the Padres. Here was her opening statement. And tell me you're not fired up just listening to this. And go.
1: And maybe not.
0: Kwanzaa Jones opening statement, take two.
2: You all may be wondering, how does this work? Like, not the mic, this work. thank you, Jose and Eric and AJ and all of the Padres team and all of you all for being here. When Jose mentioned I'm paraphrasing, thrilled and overjoyed and excited, maybe those were my words. He said it with a little bit more reserve. I cannot even express it. Like, it's very difficult for me to sit in my seat, but I'm going to stay here for just a minute because we've got to answer some questions. But I simply wanted to say thank you, because what happens, as you all know, and I say this often, no one succeeds alone. The Padres are not where we are. You see, now we're part of the family, so we get to say we. All those months when we couldn't quite say it yet, we're so excited now. We're not where we are without each other. We're not where we are without the leadership, without baseball operations, without the players, without the city, without the community, without the fans, without the front office, the back office, without the reporters and the press and the media. We need each other. And that's what Jose and I together have built a life on, understanding that it is together.
0: That's pretty good stuff. Pretty good stuff, yeah, but Brad, let's hear another. This is where it really got good. Here is more of Kwanzaa Jones again, the new owner, with her husband, Jose Feliciano. And here is Kwanzaa Jones talking about going all in as the new owners
2: and
0: of the Padres.
2: We are all in. And you all heard the song as we walked in. We are all in. It's not lip service. Just as when you do the work that you do, and you do the work you do, and all of you all do the work that you do, we take it as a baseline that in everything everyone does, you're all in. And for Padres, we are. And we are absolutely committed to this organization, and we are absolutely overjoyed. And we understand, if you heard it, we're going to win. We're going to win. We're going to win. Win it all. We hope it's sooner rather than later. But again,
0: I mean, we're going to win. She's fired up, man. She's fired up. Man. Now, look, they had the money to prove it. A $3.9 billion sale. That's the richest ever for a Major League Baseball team. Now, I mean, again, if the Yankees or the Dodgers were to get sold, it would blow that out of the water. But also, they've got the money to back it up. We knew that Peter Seidler was invested in winning just this new era of Padres baseball. You know, again, where they've got record-setting attendance every single year. They've had over 3 million fans come to their ballpark since 2023. You know, just in 2022 was 2.9 million. I mean, they couldn't sniff 2.5 million in their team's history. You had to go all the way back to the Tony Gwynn years back in the early 2000s, the last time, and you know, starting in 1998 when this team got to the World Series. And so when Peter Seidler injected so much money and made the commitment to winning big contracts to Fernando Tatis, big contracts to Xander Bogaerts, going after every big free agent pitcher and reliever and going in, it feels like, at every trade deadline, well, they're looking for that elusive World Series title, but they've made the playoffs three out of the last 4 years. They got to the NLCS in 2022, and they're in good shape, at least right now, to make the playoffs again here. So with this new ownership in place, and it's not just these two, this married couple, now the Padres' new owners, they've been joined by the Buss brothers, the former Laker executives, and it feels like this could really maybe start to threaten the dynasty in the National League that has become the Dodgers, especially, Brad, with what we talked about last week, all the uncertainty right now around Mark Walter and the Dodgers' ownership. This Padres fans got to be feeling like, hey, we're going to be here for the long haul. This team is going to be spending top five in payroll every year, and we're going to be a contender in the National League for years to come, right? Or they could be the New York Mets with Steve Cohen.
1: No, they're not going to be the Mets. I truly believe that's not going to be the case. I mean, yeah, I know the Mets spent an incredible and exorbitant amount of cash, $300+ million, and they have been the dregs of the keg. They've been, not even close to like Keystone Light in terms of dregs of the keg. They've been terrible. And that organization is ultimately cursed. But the great thing about San Diego is this. One, as you already laid out, Petco Park is amazing. I've been to a couple of games there in my years on this planet, and I've thoroughly enjoyed attending. It's a beautiful ballpark. It's got a lot of character to it. So, yeah, as you mentioned, it can easily be well attended every single year. They're going to put butts in seats, especially with the upgrade of the product on the field. Two, the climate is ideal, right? You're a Mediterranean climate there in SoCal. The weather is always, 99 out of 100 times perfecto. Sunshine, brilliant sunshine, not overly hot temperatures, nice and cool in the evenings. It is an enjoyable experience. You got the Gas Lamp District right down the street from Petco Park there in downtown San Diego as well. That's always a
0: beautiful,
1: hot area,
0: beautiful little
1: bars
0: spot
1: and restaurants. Oh, it's a tremendous place, man. So, if I'm a big budget minded free agent and I'm hitting the market with this new ownership, with their excitement, with their zeal and their commitment to spending into a franchise they want to turn into a winner and win a World Series, you would think on your very short list, you might have like 3 to 5 teams. San Diego has got to be one. And they have some key players under contract that are still there. Like Fernando Tatis has suddenly found his power stroke again. He's launching. Their bullpen's been awesome for the most part all season long. Starting rotation's been pretty damn good as well. Like San Diego's very much in the mix, not only this year, but they're going to be in the mix for years to come. So yeah, I would be exuberant. I would be ecstatic. If I'm a San Diego Padres, if I'm a Friars fan right now with this new ownership and, all the entertainment and everything else that they're going to be bringing to the ballpark, it's just going to be an awesome, awesome experience for patrons that go to Petco.
0: 310-840-4910, the phone number to join the show. We have a quick text here, Brad, to get to. Adrian from Maryland, going off of our first topic of the show, with the NFL Pro Bowl game ending forever, or at least for the foreseeable future, and us having a conversation about what Major League Baseball can do, what the NBA, what the NHL can do. Adrian from Maryland texts in, baseball is the ultimate all-star game. It's the only one that mirrors a regular season game. Yeah, but it's kind of boring.
3: That's fair.
0: Year's game was boring. It is fair, but it was boring. And last year, if not for the swing off, would we even have been talking about it? So, I mean, just make it count. Who's against having the game count? Brad, would you be angry if all of a sudden the All-Star game counted for home field advantage in the World Series?
1: No, it's already had my lifetime, and I thought it was a great idea then. I'm still committed to that great idea now. Yeah, put a little meaning, put a little flavor, a little bit of spice behind the Midsummer Classic. I'm totally game for that.
0: All right, great. Me too. 310-840-4910. We'll take more of your calls and your texts when we return. And we'll also go streaking. Uh-oh, Monty's trying to make 9 in a row look very fine. He is more than halfway to catching your all-time streak, Brad. No pressure, Monty. He still doesn't even have his pick yet, and we're 5 minutes away from the segment. 310-840-4910. Let's go streaking is next. He's Brett Evans. I'm Pat Boyle. This is BetMGM Tonight on Westwood One Sports.
4: 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Will the rookies leave a lasting impression to close out the preseason? Westwood One Sports.
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0: Hey, BetMGM tonight, Westwood One Sports. He's Brett Evans. I'm Pat Boyle. The phone number to join the show is 310-840-4910. You could call, you could text, 310-840-4910. Crack! 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You play as the batter in select an area of the strike zone, and if you get a hit, you win a prize. You could win a $50 bonus bet, an odds boost token, a parlay boost token, or a same-game parlay boost token. All right, baby, it's just past 6:45 p.m. Eastern here. You know what that means. Let's go streaking.
1: We won a game yesterday. We win one today. That's two in a row. We win one tomorrow. That's called a winning streak. It has happened before.
2: We're going streaking!
0: All righty, we go around the crew. Everybody picks one batter that they think will correctly get a hit. Let's update the season-long records here in order of top to bottom. Our guy Monty, he's been the king for most of the year, and he's stretching his lead by the day. He is up to 779. Monty has made 77 picks. 60 of them have been correct this year, so just under 80% correct rate. I mean, that is incredible. And right now, he's got the longest active streak, 8 in a row. Brad, he is more than halfway to your season-long streak to beat when you went on a heater and had 15 correct picks in a row. So Monty's going to be coming up in just a bit. You don't want to miss his pick. I'm in second right now, batting 750, 57 out of 76. And my active streak is 3 in a row. Brad, you're next, batting 733. But 2 wrong picks in a row, got to turn that puppy around. Producer Brandon Combs, 4th at 721. And then our guy Lee, again, small sample size. And Lee could upend this whole thing with a nice little 5-6 pick heater if he could fancy one. He's got 2 straight in a row. And Lee is batting 571. All righty. Without further ado, let's get it rocking and rolling here on a very busy Wednesday in Major League Baseball. I'll kick us off. I'm going for 4 in a row. Give me Cody Bellinger. As the Yankees play the Houston Astros tonight, I went to the other side, took Dalton Varsho. Tonight, I'm going with a Yankee. Peter Lambert on the mound. He's been a revelation this year, one of the unsung heroes for this Astros revival. But Cody Bellinger has faced him quite a bit, and he has owned him quite a bit. 4 for 9 lifetime with a home run. Bellinger in just his third game back from his second IL stint of the year, but he looks like he hasn't really missed a beat. Had a big home run last night. 2 hits in the 2 games since he's been back. And, I mean, look, for what it's worth, if you want to go back to, you know, the end of July when Bellinger was still playing, he is on an 8-game hitting streak, and he's gotten a hit in 15 of his last 16 games. So missing a month with a hamstring injury, not enough to slow down Bellinger. He's batting cleanup tonight in Yankee Stadium. Give me Cody Bellinger, to get a hit and push my streak to 4. All right, Brad, who you rocking with?
3: I'm going to the south side. I'm going to go with Randall Grichuk of the Chicago White Sox, a guy that tears lefties a new one, and he is going to be facing a southpaw pitcher tonight, the Texas Rangers' Mackenzie Gore, who he's got an outstanding history against. 5 for 9 lifetime against Gore. Grichuk has also gotten a hit in 6 of his last 9 games. Nice. He's batting 417 over the last 15 days. He's batting 320. Against left-handers with a 1,017 OPS. And on top of that, Gore, a 5.42 road ERA. For the love of the baseball gods, Randall Grichuk, please give me a hit. I got to break out of this funk.
0: All right, so it's Grichuk for Brad. Let's go to producer Brandon Combs, looking to make it 2 in a row. Combs, who is the man for you tonight?
4: I'm going to go out to, I don't even know where it's at, but whatever ballpark the homeless A's are playing at, Sutter Health, the minor league ballpark that they play at. I'm going to take Minnesota Twins, Cody Clemens, lefty going up against JT Ginn. JT Ginn has given up 108 hits in his 126 innings pitched. Out of those 108 hits, 68 of them have been to lefties. Cody Clemens hits for power. I like Cody Clemens in this ballpark against JT again.
0: All right. There you go. Cody, son, you know, Rogers kid. No, like actually.
3: Yeah.
0: All right. And finally, let's go to our VP, our video producer, Michael Montgomery, a.k.a. Monty, the owner and operator of batters-box.com. 8 in a row, looking to make it 9, the season-long king. Monty, no pressure. Who's the pick?
2: No pressure for me or Gunnar Henderson tonight. Hopefully he kind of has a better year than he's had so far. We'll see. 7th highest rated hitter on my board today with an elite matchup against Michael McGreevy of the Cardinals. McGreevy really struggles with lefties. 44% hard hit rate, 11% barrel rate on the season. Henderson, like I said, kind of struggled this year, but as of late, doing better. Last 30 plate appearances against right-handed pitchers, hitting .292 with an .891 OPS and 82% contact rate. So definitely want him to put the ball in play and not swing and miss. Two trends I like: 276 games with an elite rating for Gunner, getting a hit 68% of the time. And then McGreevy has faced more than 50 hitters with an elite rating. 72% of them have gotten a hit. So the trends say it'll work out, but we'll see what happens.
0: All right, and that game is at 7:45 p.m. Eastern at Busch Stadium. So we'll have all eyes on Gunnar Henderson and all eyes on Monty as he hopes to run his streak tonight. Finally, let's get to our guy in our Westwood One studios, Lee DeLapp. Hey, Lee, looking for 3 in a row. Guys. What are you taking?
5: I'm going with you, Brad, on the game against Mackenzie Gore in San Diego. I'm sorry, in Chicago. What am I saying? Miguel Vargas. I'm going with my guy, Miguel Vargas. They've moved him for the 10th time this season from the three-hole to the leadoff, which isn't great, but he is great against righties, and Gore struggles against righties. Vargas also does significantly better at night games and at home. So Miguel Vargas, my guy tonight.
0: Beautiful. Brad, if all 5 of those guys get hit, Bellinger, Grichuk, Clemens, Henderson, Vargas, what kind of odds, what kind of payout would we be looking at with our friends at BetMGM? What are the odds on that?
3: Oh, you're looking at a cool plus 496. As always, fade or follow, that is up to you.
0: All right, we're going to talk to the 11-year NFL veteran wide receiver and now newly retired Allen Robinson. Coming up next, going to talk to him about all things football and some of the former teams that he played with. Allen Robinson joins us next here on BetMGM Tonight.
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1: Throws to Robinson in space, gets away from Reed, swings it back to the near side of the field, it's wide open. 40, 50, near side 45, cuts back to his right to the 40, 35, to the 30, Allen Robinson with a highlight film run to the 20, 10, 5, touchdown Penn State. Allen Robinson starts from the far side of the field, then swings it to the near side of the field, brings it back to the far side of the field, and Penn State's on the board.
2: This is why he's all Big Ten. Allen Robinson heading to the corner, touchdown.
3: Here's Hackenberg. He's going to go for it right here. And Robinson comes down with it. Another Nebraska blitz. LeBloy throws on his back, but it's caught by Allen Robinson. Inbounds at the 29-yard line of Nebraska.
4: Francisco 49ers have traded the 61st pick to the Jacksonville Jaguars, and with the 61st pick in the 2014 NFL Draft, the Jacksonville Jaguars select Allen Robinson, wide receiver, Penn State.
5: Allen Robinson, he's so quick off the ball, he's a possession-type receiver, he's got the size and the speed that you love.
6: First and 10 right here to get around Parnell outside. What a catch. Was he inbounds? It was a good try by Robinson. He snaps it. Nice catch. 16-yard pickup to the 34 of Houston.
7: A 4-yard drive off the board. It's first and 20. Bortles to the air this time. Down the sideline for Robinson. He's got it. It's a foot race. Robinson and Browner. And it's Robinson who wins it. Touchdown, Jacksonville. His 14th touchdown of the season.
8: Bortles to the end zone. He's got a man.
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11: 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That beautiful little piece of pre-production there done by our producer, Brandon Combs, massive Bears fan. And so I know he enjoyed watching our next guest here for a couple of seasons, and that is the 11-year NFL veteran wide receiver, Allen Robinson, who played for the Jags, the Bears, the Rams, the Steelers, and the Lions, a Pro Bowler in 2015. And yes, in case you couldn't tell, newly retired. Allen, congrats on retirement, brother. Any thoughts or words on you know, this decision here over the last couple of days?
12: I appreciate it, man. You know, and it's been bittersweet. You know, it's something for me that when you're in the marathon of a career, you know, you don't really look back. You know, it's a lot of debris that you step over, run around, some hurdles that you got to jump over, you know, but it's never quite enough time to look back. So now being able to have the time to reflect and, you know, whether that's moments or teams or different experiences, man, it's pretty cool to kind of look back on everything.
11: That's awesome. All right, let's get right into it, Allen. I know you played wide receiver, but let's start with some QB battles that have been the big news this week. In Cleveland, the Browns are going with Deshaun Watson, and Shedeur Sanders is going to be the backup. Do you think the Browns made the right decision going back to Deshaun Watson, and why?
12: Well, firstly, you know, I'll say are quarterback battles in the NFL ever really quarterback battles? You know, and I say that as a person who played receiver, you know, they tend to have their mind made up pretty early on, you know, when it comes to QB1 and QB2 and how that's going to shake out. So I'm not surprised by any means. Obviously, we know what Deshaun Watson's contract is. But at the same time, you know, I think that it was, it's always the number one guy's job to lose, you know? So I don't think Shador did enough as far as in the preseason, in the games, to really be able to solidify that when you have a veteran quarterback who can maybe help develop some of the younger skill position guys that they've drafted over the past few years. You know, I think that's the direction that they went in.
11: Okay. All right. So you think that this was basically predetermined before training camp even begun, that it was Deshaun Watson's job?
12: Well, it was his job to lose, you know, and I don't think Shador did enough to win the job. And obviously, as the season progresses, you know, if they aren't doing well, you could always bring him in, you know, rather than starting the younger guy and then trying to bring in the veteran. I think for them, you know, it will be a soft landing regardless if they aren't doing as well. They can come in and play some younger guys as they did last year and get a set of eyes on them going into next season.
11: Okay, fair point. Alan, not necessarily, and this kind of goes exactly in line with what you were saying, I guess not necessarily a QB battle in Vegas, because it seems inevitable that Kirk Cousins will be the starter for the Raiders, but new head coach Clint Kubiak hasn't named him the starter officially yet. Fernando Mendoza was the number one overall pick, though, and he dominated last year in college football with Indiana, but again, Vegas seems to be set on taking their time with him. You've been in plenty of locker rooms before, especially ones with rookie QBs. If you were on the Raiders this season, based on what you've seen and what you might know about Kirk Cousins, I know it's impossible to put yourself in that locker room, but like, is that, or if you were on the Raiders, would you be like, hey man, like, this is our number one pick. Like, let's go already. Let's get that excitement. Or do you think Kirk Cousins, the veteran presence that he brings, that might actually be the better choice?
12: I think the veteran presence can help a lot. And I think it all kind of depends on how they feel internally about where Fernando Mendoza is at with everything, you know. And I think for a veteran standpoint, you always think that the other vet will give you the better chance of winning as far as them being in the NFL for a while and seeing some things. I think some of the veteran players around there might want Kirk Cousins, you know. But at the same time, for me, you know, I do come from the cloth where I think a number one overall draft pick, you know, I think they should be ready to go. You know, I think that's why you're drafted number one. I think you're the sure shot guy in that position or in that draft, and that you're ready to go, you know. And I think we've seen a lot of number one quarterbacks take the field early, you know. And I think the system thing is we've seen some of the veterans sit and do well, but those guys also weren't number one overall draft picks. So I think as far as the whole plan to sit guys, I don't think that's an exact science.
13: No doubt about it. Alan, congrats on your 11-year NFL career, my man. And let's talk about where it all began for you at the professional level with the Jacksonville Jaguars. Duval! The analyst consensus right now seems very split on how this team will perform this year. The defense could be a bottom half unit, though the offense, as we all know, is capable of piling up the points under Liam Cohen's direction. Where do you stand on the Jags? If I said the over under 8.5 wins, what would you say? Also, are you buying into the Parker Washington hype? It is deafening right now in the fantasy football community.
12: I will go over 8.5 wins. I think that when you look around at their division, I think one, their division is wide open. And I think for them, they have one of the more healthier and groups that are coming back together. When you look at bringing Trevor Lawrence back, a Jacoby Meyer, you have Brian Thomas Jr., you have Parker Washington, you're bringing back the centerpieces of your offense in another year together. And also, those guys are healthy. When you look at Indianapolis Colts, you know, they just brought in Keenan Allen because one of their receivers has been down throughout training camp. You have a Daniel Jones who is coming off of an injury. I mean, obviously, we saw those guys have a lot of success early in last season, but you don't have some of the injury bugs. Or like Houston. Houston had a receiver go down in training camp. They have Tank Dell coming off an injury. So when you look across the board in their division, I think they're primed to be able to win the division just based on what's going on around them.
13: Yeah, and I'm telling you, man, Parker Washington has been incredible so far in training camp. And a really good pickoff. Yeah, where he left off in the second half of last season. So, yeah, that offense should definitely hum. Al, let's talk about another team that you played for. My Chicago Bears. Thank you for your service. They are the Windy City. There are many who believe Ben Johnson's crew are going to regress this season after last year's incredible breakout campaign. What are your thoughts on Rome Odunze, Luther Burden, who returned to a light practice today coming off that groin setback, and Colston Loveland? Do you think Johnson was sipping the good stuff when he said that this could be the highest scoring offense in NFL history. Scout Chicago and I have fingers and toes crossed. You're going to say something positive. Don't let me down, Alan.
12: You know, being honest, when it comes to regression, I think that can be looked at a couple of different ways. Do I think they'll have the same exact record as they did last year? I think that's pretty tough. But I think when you look at the overall relationship between Ben Johnson and Caleb Williams, I think that's going to get better. I think the overall camaraderie and understanding of the offense with the second year Luther Burden, a second year Colston Loveland. I think when you have those guys, a third year Romo Dunze, I think when you have those guys and they're improving and evolving in the offense, I think they'll get better overall. They did lose a little bit on defense and they are a little bit banged up there, but I think Ben Johnson will be able to weather the storm. They came on late last year, so they can start fast this year. Ben Johnson is one of those coaches where once he gets around November, December, you're going to see his teams play their best ball. So I think if they can start out hot this year, they'll have a phenomenal season.
13: Ooh.
11: We're talking to the now former 11-year NFL veteran wide receiver Alan Robinson here on BetMGM tonight. Westwood One Sports. He's Brad Evans. I'm Pat Boyle. Alan played for the Jags, the Bears, the Rams, Steelers, and the Lions. Was a Pro Bowler in 2015. So, Alan, going with the big news, I don't know if you saw it about an hour ago, the NFL came down with breaking news right before the show that they are ending the Pro Bowl games with certain players saying that being a Pro Bowler doesn't mean what it once did. No offense to him, Shedeur Sanders didn't belong as a Pro Bowler last year, but it was as a circumstance. They needed somebody to go to the Pro Bowl game. So you were a Pro Bowler in 2015. How do you feel about the news that the Pro Bowl is no more?
12: You know, I would agree as far as what it means to players. I think when you overall look at even with them adding games and even looking to add more games, I think that takes a little bit away from the Pro Bowl. It's already a long season. So when you look at now after 17 games, after a potential 18 games, who wants to play in another game and just, you know, have that kind of wear and tear on their body, no matter if it's flag or not, you know. But for myself, I was able to have one of those experiences where the Pro Bowl was still in Hawaii. It was just a little bit different atmosphere around the Pro Bowl. Then, you know, it was an honor to play in, to play with those guys across the league, you know, to be out there in Hawaii just to kind of, you know, talk football for a week with some of the greats and some Hall of Famers being out there. So it was a phenomenal experience. But obviously that has changed over the years. And I'm not surprised. You know, I don't think it'll go away forever. I think they may come back with a different kind of a modified version of something, being able to highlight some of the best guys around the league. But this is not a surprise to me because I do think some of the juice has been taken away from the Pro Bowl a little bit.
13: Yeah, no doubt about it, Alan. Hopefully you enjoyed some Mai Tais while you're in Hawaii back in the day. Represent there the Pro Bowl as well. They're downright delicious on that part of the world. Alan, one of the last teams you played for, the L.A. Rams, are the prohibitive favorite to not only win the NFC, but also this year's Super Bowl. I'm on record right here on BetMGM tonight saying they have a chance to go full 72 Dolphins and finish completely unblemished this season. How ridiculous is my gut prediction? Are the Rams your favorite to win the whole shebang this year if Aaron Donald indeed returns? Does that alter your perspective in any way?
12: You know, I think overall, when you look at their team, on paper, I think they can beat anybody in the NFL. I think for them, it's going to be, can they win the battle of attrition over a 17-game season and stay healthy, keep Stafford upright, keep some of their skill position guys healthy and available? And I think if they can do that, I think they're going to have phenomenal success. I mean, we've saw what they can do offensively. We know what Sean McVay and Matt Stafford and Puka Nacua with Devontae Adams, we know what that crew is capable of. And when you look at some of their offseason additions on the defensive side of the ball, man, it's scary. You know, they added some All-Pros and Pro Bowlers on both up front and in the secondary, and potentially being able to bring back an Aaron Donald. I think week to week, when you look at those guys on paper, I think they line up a little bit better than everybody on their schedule. I think for them, it's going to be the battle of attrition, but I like them as my favorite as well. You know, I think they have a great combination of youth and experience on both sides of the football.
11: Talking to Alan Robinson, the former NFL receiver here on BetMGM tonight, Westwood One Sports. Alan, let's ask you about the position that you know best. Which receivers are you most looking forward to watching this year? You got Jay Jettas coming off a down year, JSN, the reigning offensive player of the year. Amon-Ra has been a consistent stud. Some of the older guys like A.J. Brown and Mike Evans are on new teams. But which receivers, you could name as many as you want, have become your favorite to watch each Sunday?
12: You know, I got to go with some young guys, man, because these guys, I've played with them, but they've thoroughly impressed me and are continuously getting better. First and foremost, I got to go with George Pickens. I'm excited to watch him in another year with the Dallas Cowboys, with Dak Prescott. We've seen some of the clips and highlights of training camp. He looks like he's primed for a big year. And I think him and Dak being able to take their quarterback receiver a relationship to another level with the hungry George Pickens on a contract year, I think he's primed for a big season. And the other guy that I'm excited for, man, is Jameson Williams. Watching him and seeing some of the clips even from training camp, but playing along with him, I knew the kind of tools that he had on his tool belt as far as being able to be a route runner and also a deep threat, and him being able to now lock in on some of those contested catches, man, he's looking like a well-rounded receiver. And I think having playing next to Amon-Ra St. Brown, those guys both kind of take the attention off of each other. I think he's also primed for a big season. So both of those guys, they don't get me wrong, they've had 1,000-yard receiving seasons before, but I think those guys are now heading into their prime and prime for some big years.
11: I like that. Two good answers too, by the way, George Pickens and J-Mo. Love it. To take it a bit further, Alan, I you know, if you've been locked in on some of the new guys, which rookie receivers are you most looking forward to watching this season? Just to name a few, you got Carnell Tate in Tennessee, Dejon Stribling, who's been making a lot of waves in San Francisco, Jacoby Lane also showing out for the Ravens in training camp and preseason, Mekhi Lemons in Philly, KC Concepcion in Cleveland. Any of those guys or anybody else out of the rookie receiver core?
12: I would say Carnell Tate and also Dejon Stribling. And I say that, I say Stribling because we know his role is now going to prove and increase. You know, we know that some GMs had him as the best receiver on the board last year. He had a phenomenal season at Ole Miss. So I'm looking to see what he can do in that Kyle Shanahan offense. You know, he's a bigger body guy, but can also move very well, can make the contested catches, can run routes. So I'm looking to see what he can do. But also Carnell Tate. We know that Coach Daboll likes to get his rookie receivers a lot of volume and a lot of touches. We saw that with Malik Nabers. So seeing some of the quarterback relationship that he and Ward have developed throughout this training camp, I'm looking to see what he can do this season, because I know he's probably going to get a lot of opportunities.
11: Nice. And then finally, one more for you, Alan, here. Let's take it back to your college days. The Penn State Nittany Lions. Let's finish with your guys. What are your expectations for the Nittany Lions this season with new coach Matt Campbell, who brings a ton of players from Iowa State with him, most notably the veteran quarterback, Bo Becht? What are you thinking for Penn State this year? How many wins?
12: I would have to look to see what their over or under is on wins, but whatever it is, I'm going to probably take the over. I think we have a favorable schedule. I love what Coach Matt Campbell is doing. I love the message that he preaches to the team. I think also him being able to get a lot of his guys coming from Iowa State, I think those guys will come with a chip on their shoulder. I mean, we saw Coach Signetti bring guys from James Madison, and those guys had a lot of success, even get drafted into the NFL in pretty early rounds. So I think the stage of college football, if you can get some guys that you're familiar with, that you're comfortable with, you know, I think they can lead the way. And having a veteran quarterback, well, older, I would say, more experienced college quarterback in Rocco, I think we'll be primed to have a very solid season. I think we're going to surprise some people.
11: It's 8.5 wins, by the way, and the three ranked teams play home. Yeah, home against USC on October 10th at the Big House to play Michigan the week after that. Yeah, that's the whiteout game. And then at number 17, Washington on November 7th. So those are the three ranked games. Are you going to any Penn State games this year?
12: Yeah, you know, I'm planning on going to that USC game for sure. I think they play Rutgers, so that's kind of close to me. I'll probably go to that one as well. And I'm going to try to make another one. I think Penn State needs all the Letterman and alum support right now, you know, for Coach Matt Campbell, you know, as he gets his feet wet for his first season.
11: Yeah, got to make him feel welcome. That's awesome. Hey, Alan, we appreciate your time as always, brother. And thanks so much for joining us. And we look forward to catching up with you soon with the football season right around the corner.
12: Appreciate it, fellas. Thanks for having me.
13: See you, Alan. Congrats.
11: There you go. Allen Robinson, the former 11-year NFL wide receiver and the former Penn State Nittany Lion, now freshly retired, but an awesome career, legendary career, and looking forward to seeing what he's got in store next, including, hopefully, many appearances on our show. 310-840-4910. We will take a short break. When we come back, we'll talk college football, but since we broke down the Big Ten yesterday, we're going to jump to the other big boy conference, the SEC. Georgia, Texas, LSU, Ole Miss, Bama. Boy, is this conference stacked again, but can they finally win a national title this year? Can they make a national championship game? Can the SEC reclaim their throne? We'll talk about it when we return. He's Brad Evans. I'm Pat Boyle. This is BetMGM Tonight on Westwood One Sports.
14: The Browns named Deshaun Watson their starting quarterback. Has there ever been a week one starter less popular with his own fan base?
15: Last time I played on this field, I tore my Achilles. And that same fan base, they cheered when I got hurt. So what does that have to do with anything about performance? When a person get hurt, especially for your own city, and they cheer.
14: He complained about the fans, then immediately was named their QB. That's a new one. Even for Cleveland.
15: You know, it is what it is. 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
1: CNN is about to be owned by a huge Trump supporter. 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
1: Oh! Hey! Ho! Hey! Welcome on back, BetMGM Tonight, Westwood One Sports. He's Brad Evans, I'm Pat Boyle. Phone number to join the show, 310-840-4910. You can call, you can text, 310-840-4910. Let's see if our guy Lee is dialed in here. Lee, do we have Kirby Smart here on the SEC breaking away from the NCAA at SEC Media Day? Because let's start with that before we get into our SEC breakdown. Here is Kirby Smart just a couple of weeks ago.
2: We can't find rules that everybody plays by, then we should, you know, play our own. I'm not afraid of that. I'm not afraid to break away and say that our conference is strong enough to go out and have and play. I mean, like, if we could actually function and it financially would make our programs more stable and we could support things financially, I'm talking about all the sports, and do by our own rules, I'd be all for that. I've been to this meeting now 10, 11 times, and it's frustrating at times to say, well, we can't do this because of litigation. We can't do this because of litigation. We can't do this because we'll get sued. We can't do that. And we're just trying to do things for the betterment of the sport and the betterment of the student athlete.
1: Yeah, look, Brad, I would have said that maybe a year or two ago that was crazy for Kirby Smart to say that. And of course, it's another SEC coach who's a little too big for their skis. But with how, I don't know, just much of a collection of jackasses the NCAA have proven to be, that doesn't sound all that crazy. Now, again, I don't think it'll ever happen, but I do wonder what direction we are heading in with the SEC and the Big Ten controlling basically the future of college football, when and if we're going to go to an 18-team college football playoff or a 24-team college football playoff or a 36-team college football playoff. I mean, it's just completely crazy what Greg Sankey and Tony Petitti, the commissioners of the conferences, hold and how much the other conferences are lacking behind. And again, you throw the Big 12 and the ACC in the mix, and then everybody else, they're just, you know, trying to just catch a little bit of what the SEC and the Big 10 do in terms of making money for the sport. But the NCAA is in a freaking mess right now with, well, I mean, even just yesterday, what we're talking about with restraining orders and injunctions for players like Daquan Wright, who got cut by an NFL team, then is trying to go back to college, the 5 years and 5 years of eligibility, and that mess plus transfer portal. Like, right now, I think what's best for college football is for the SEC and the Big Ten to be the leaders, to do the right thing, like they did yesterday with putting down rules that, hey, if you get cut by an NFL team, you cannot play in college football again. Absolutely not. Go kick rocks. But that was just a couple of weeks ago, Kirby Smart talking about the SEC breaking away from the NCAA. Do you take his comments seriously, or do you think he's just trying to vent because, like a lot of us, he's frustrated with the nature of the sport right now?
3: No, I don't think he's entirely blowing smoke. I think there's a little bit of substance to what he is trying to sell the media. I completely agree. He got two superpowers right now in college sports. As the aforementioned Big Ten is one, the SEC being the other. I mean, the Big 12 is just the next step down. They're still part of the royal court, so to speak, with a pair of kings there. You know, they're the Prince League, though a very outstanding league in a multitude of sports, especially in basketball, also in

0: football. They've certainly made some noise there. The ACC, a little bit different. I still think consolidation ain't over yet. I still think the ACC may be on its last leg to a certain extent. I wouldn't be at all surprised if that conference dissolves in the next, say, 3 to 5 years. The Big Ten takes X amount of teams that have really been rumored, number of teams. I know North Carolina's been rumored for a long time. That's just one example. I even heard Florida State at one point maybe possibly joining the Big Ten. You know, I don't know if there's any real smoke to that fire that's still bellowing right now. But, you know, eventually, I think, you know, the ACC could go bye-bye. The SEC could take at least half those teams. The Big Ten would take maybe the other half of the teams, or maybe the Big 12 takes a couple of teams. And then you have three powerhouse conferences in all of college sports. And then the leftovers, like the Americans, Conference USA, everything else, will just be around and be punching bags in non-conference action. But break it away from the NCAA, I mean, I totally support it. I think the NCAA needs to burn down to the ground. We got to erect, we got to build a brand new governing body of college sports in this day and age of NIL, get to a collective bargaining agreement with the players, because let's, you know, call a spade. I've said this before. I'm going to say it probably for the umpteenth million time on this show. They're professional athletes. We got to be reasonable. We got to be sensible. And the NCAA needs to die.
1: Oh, my gosh. Jeez. Those are some strong burn it down. The NCAA needs to die. Tell me how you really feel, Brad. All right. I can't top that. So that's a mic drop. Let's just get into breaking down the SEC this year, shall we? 310-840-4910. My partner's fired up, if you couldn't tell. All right. So the SEC, they moved to a 9-game conference schedule this year. And a lot of experts wondering if this tougher grind will lead to more 3-loss teams missing or squeezing into the college football playoff. Let's not forget last year you had a 3-loss Alabama get in at the expense of my Notre Dame Fighting Irish. And how did that suit Alabama? Well, they were getting blasted by Oklahoma, then came back and won, and then got annihilated by Indiana. So will we see some more 3-loss SEC teams in the mix this year because they can boast strength of schedule? Let's start with Alabama. Can the Crimson Tide fix their struggling run game, and how fast will new starting quarterback Keelan Russell adjust to the full-time role under now third-year head coach Kalen DeBoer? Brad, I'll say this. Alabama was one of the worst rushing offenses in the country last year, 126th in yards per carry. That was with a first-round pick on offensive line. Now they have to replace 4 of their offensive line starters from a season ago, and the run game don't look too good to me. And look, Keelan Russell, he played at a mop-up duty in a couple of their blowout wins against the cupcake teams they play every year, and he looked okay. But, I mean, first-year starting quarterback for Bama, not a good run game, a shaky offensive line. The defense is going to keep them in some games for sure, as it always does. Kalen DeBoer, if nothing else, has built a pretty damn good defense year after year with Bama. And I look at their schedule, and it's pretty damn easy through the first several games here, although they play Florida State a couple of weeks into the season. And let's not forget, that should have cost them their berth in a college football playoff last year, but it didn't. So they play Florida State at home. They don't play a ranked team until they take on Georgia on October 10th. And then that's their gauntlet. That 4-week stretch is going to determine Alabama's season. Home against number 3 Georgia, at number 20 Tennessee, home against number 8 Texas A&M, and at Lane Kiffin and the number 11 LSU Tigers.
0: Woo.
1: I can see Alabama playing very, mediocre football for a large portion of this season and still going 10-2. But man, that run game is super suspect, and I don't trust the offensive line, so I don't have a whole lot of expectations for Bama to do anything in the college football playoff. But because their schedule relative to the rest of the SEC is pretty easy, I feel like their defense can probably get them to 10 wins, and that'll get them in.
0: Yeah, I agree with that. I actually am projected for 9 wins. And if you look at the ESPN and College Football Power Index projections, they got them for 8.6. They give the Crimson Tide, Roll Tide, a 41.4% chance of making the college football playoff. They only give them a 10.3% chance of winning the SEC. On top of that, 8.1% chance of reaching a national title game and a 3.8% chance of winning that national title. They have the 15th hardest overall projected strength of schedule. You know, you got a true freshman at quarterback. And we'll have to see about that. And I agree, man, that the biggest issue with this team, just glancing at the roster, is that offensive line. You got a redshirt freshman starting at left tackle, at the left guard position, a redshirt sophomore, a redshirt junior at center, a true sophomore at right guard, and a redshirt junior at right tackle. And a couple of those guys are largely improving with a couple of transfers that really haven't done a whole lot in their collegiate careers. So they're going to have to gel. They're going to have to galvanize. They're going to have to come together cohesively to protect a young and an inexperienced quarterback in order to move the chains consistently. That is the key to Alabama's season. If they're a sieve up front, I think, you know, their quarterback there is going to get absolutely swarmed under, you know, given his, again, relative inexperience at being Keelan Russell. And they could be in trouble. They may fall short of my expectations of 9 wins and not even make the college football playoffs. So there is a variance, a wide range of outcomes with this Alabama team. Everything falls into place and clicks. You're looking at 10 or 11 wins. If mediocrity reigns supreme, they're going to be hovering around 8 or 9. If dire straits ensues, they could be rock bottom 7 wins. So 7 to 11, that is the range for Alabama this season. And I'm not really sold they're going to be on the high end of that scale.
1: Oof. Oh, geez. And look, I mean, I think Alabama, you could probably say that they're just the Saban factor. The fear factor was enough to intimidate some teams when they would walk into Alabama Stadium. Bryant Denny, if I'm not mistaken, is what it's called, right? When they walk into their stadium, right. I feel like that kind of was residually, you know, decreasing. And then after they get blown out by Indiana, is the Alabama fear factor even a thing anymore with Kalen DeBoer? He's got to try to bring that back this year to Tuscaloosa. All right, let's move on to the Georgia Bulldogs, back-to-back SEC champs, looking this year to make their 6th straight SEC title game. Does Kirby Smart have another NFL caliber defense? And they've got another veteran quarterback, Gunnar Stockton, now been there for quite a while, entering his senior season. I think Georgia is probably the second best team in the SEC. Brad, I think they do once again get to the SEC title game. I'll tell you who I think is going to beat them in that SEC title game. But you take a look at Georgia's schedule, and it is a lot of the usual suspects. Oh, they will play number 10 Oklahoma at home. They do play Bama on the road. They've got the Florida-Georgia game. The what is that? The world's largest outdoor tailgate party, I think they call it. They're at number 9 Ole Miss, and they're home against 25th ranked Missouri. So 4 ranked teams on their schedule. I don't see more than 2 losses. I could see Georgia going 11-1. I think Stockton will run a very balanced pro offense. I think the offensive line will be good. I think the run game will be good, and I think the defense will be elite again. Give me the Bulldogs to be in that SEC title game. I don't see them missing the college football playoff. No, I think they're going to be right on top of some of the top teams in the country yet again this year.
0: You and I are hand in hand all the way until you veered left and said that Georgia's not going to win the SEC. They are going to win the SEC. This is the best team on paper, in my estimation. I mean, maybe they get bitten by the upset bug. This is a squad that is built to win. They got a lot of experience on defense. They have experience on that front line, unlike Alabama. And Gunnar Stockton is a very accurate quarterback. How accurate was he last season? He was number 3 in the country in adjusted completion percentage, according to Pro Football Focus. You look at all the particulars and prognostications there, the College Football Power Index at ESPN, only projected to win 9.9 games. The algorithm there at ESPN, I think it's underselling it a little bit, though, a 23.3%. chance in the SEC, 63.9% chance of making the college football playoff, 17.1% chance of reaching the national title game, and a 9.9% 0.6% chance of hoisting the hardware for the whole Ancelotti in the end. That's pretty hefty. So, again, with the experienced quarterback, accurate passer, the other weapons they have on roster, offensive, defensively, I think Georgia is the real deal. Holyfield, the Bulldogs are going to be barking.
1: They will be barking, but I think they're going down in Atlanta this year. And, Brad, when we come back, I'll tell you who's going to beat them and who I think outside of Notre Dame is the biggest threat to win the national championship game this year. We'll hit over-unders for the rest of the SEC teams that we didn't get to. Can Texas A&M somehow replicate what they did last year? They lost a lot of players, but Marcel Reed is coming back. What does Lane Kiffin offer Baton Rouge in year one? And can Pete Golding continue the magic in Oxford with the Ole Miss Rebels? We'll hit the rest of the conference when we come back. 310-840-4910. He's Brad Evans. I'm Pat Boyle. This is BetMGM Tonight on Westwood One Sports.
2: The NFL preseason ends this week. Who will make the 53-man roster? And who will be working at Home Depot this fall? Got the surprise cuts and names to watch just a couple weeks from kickoff. Westwood One Sports.
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1: Welcome on back, BetMGM Tonight, Westwood One Sports. He's Brad Evans, I'm Pat Boyle. The phone number to join the show is 310-840-4910. That's 310-840-4910. Coming up at the top of the hour, we'll play The Price is Right or Wrong. Yet again, brand new game that we debuted yesterday. We also got the Geo Sports game coming up next hour, so we're going to have some fun, and we want you to be a part of it. On the phones, on the text lines, 310-840-4910. Right now, we're talking a whole lot of SEC. College football returns on Saturday, baby. 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All right, Brad, we broke down Alabama and Georgia before in the last segment, and I told you going into this segment, you think Georgia's going to win the SEC title again? I think they're getting beat because I think they're getting beat by the Texas Longhorns. I'm all in on Sark. I'm all in on Sark and Arch and the Texas Longhorns this year. They've got the most talented roster, in my opinion. Yes, I was all in on Arch Manning last year. I thought he'd hit the ground running. He struggled. He bombed. He failed in the first couple of games of the season. He got better as the year went on, and Texas finished 10-3. This year, Texas, I don't know if you saw, Brad. I know you've seen it because I know we've talked about it. Texas gets to play Ohio State at home. They don't have to go to the horseshoe. They play number one Ohio State at home week two. They go on the road to play Tennessee, Missouri, LSU, and Texas A&M. Yes, it's a tough schedule. They're going to play seven ranked teams, in totality. And they've got the Red River Shootout against Oklahoma, and they're home against number 9 Ole Miss. It's a grueling schedule. But if there's anything we've learned about Steve Sarkisian and the Texas Longhorns, as easy as it has been in the past to dunk on Steve Sarkisian, and as easy as it has been to dunk on the Texas Longhorns, hook them horns down. I think they return to greatness this year. I think the offensive line is a juggernaut. I think they've got maybe the best defense in the entire country, and they've got some bona fide weapons alongside Arch Manning. He ain't going to struggle this year. He is going to be a Heisman finalist alongside my guy CJ Carr from Notre Dame, and I think that the Texas Longhorns have their day in Atlanta. I think they stop the Bulldogs in their tracks, and I think the Longhorns win the SEC this year, Brad, and mostly because, again, of Arch Manning. He is, he's coming, so you better get ready for him.
2: You're sipping a lot of margaritas there in downtown Austin along the Colorado River. It's not the same Colorado River that you may know and love. Look it up. I was a geography minor in college. ILL. Okay, let me break this down for you with the hook'em horns. You're barking for Bevo. I understand it. You and Matthew McConaughey probably playing the bongos naked right now in your own mind. I totally get it. Lord knows I would love to do the same thing. But Arch Manning has got to make tremendous improvements in his game. He's obviously got the pedigree. We know the story. There are a lot of people projecting him to be the number one overall draft pick in this year's NFL draft. But last season, he was only number 72 in the nation in adjusted completion percentage. That's not great. That's no bueno. So definitely got to make some strides in that category. He's going to be challenged. You mentioned it. I mean, Texas has a murderer's row schedule, the third toughest schedule of any team in college football this season. ESPN's College Football Power Index has them projected to win 9.8 games, 29.7% chance to win the SEC, 70.2% chance of making the college football playoff, 22.5% chance, better than Georgia, of reaching the national title game with a 12.8% chance of winning a title. I still feel that the Georgia Bulldogs are the better team on paper. But I agree with you that it seems like they're on a collision course. UGA, UT to meet one another for the SEC title. And honestly, if there's going to be one of those teams representing the SEC in the college football playoff, both of them are probably going to be in the playoff. They're going to have the best chance to knock off Ohio State or whatever Big Ten team may be trying to run roughshod through the bracket like Indiana did last year. So if there is a school or a pair of schools that are going to save face for the SEC, and in spite of their recent embarrassment against my beloved Big Ten, it's either Georgia or Texas. I'll give you that. But I still feel that Georgia hoists the hardware and wears a crown in this conference this year.
1: All right, let's go rapid fire through a couple of teams here with their over or under win total this year. How about Lane Kiffin, Baton Rouge, LSU, their total 8.5 wins. Their ranked teams that they play at number 9, Ole Miss. Oh boy, is that going to be a good one. The return to Oxford, home against number 8, Texas A&M, home against 13th ranked Bama, home against 5th ranked Texas, and at number 20, Tennessee. Brad, LSU brings Sam Leavitt with him to LSU, or gets Sam Leavitt to come be his quarterback. And he brings a whole lot of other incredible transfer portal players to Baton Rouge. Is it enough to get them over their win total? I think LSU is going to go 8-4, so I will take the under at -105. I think maybe by year two, Lane Kiffin does what Lane Kiffin normally does, and that is have one of the best teams in the country. Year one, it's usually a feeling out process. I don't think they're going to be that great. I'm going under on LSU.
2: I am too, and I'll even take it down another level. I think I only win 7 games this season. Sam Leavitt last season, Arizona State, 138th in the country, adjusted completion percentage, 11th toughest overall strength of schedule for Go Tigers. And he mentioned the overhaul of the roster. Are they going to be able to come together quickly enough? I ain't buying it. I would love to see disaster unfold in Baton Rouge because I am not a fan of Lane Kiffin.
1: No, and I know everybody and their mother is going to have that date circled September 26th, a month from now, when they go to play Ole Miss and he goes back to Oxford. All right, really quickly, 20 seconds or less. Texas A&M, Mike Elko, total 8.5 wins. They've got to revamp a defense and a lot of the team that had 10 NFL draft picks. Marcel Reed, another year of experience. I think it's a step back for A&M. I'm going under 8.5 wins. What do you think about the Aggies?
2: I concur, Captain. Again, Marcel Reed, 73 adjusted completion percentage last year and number 9 toughest strength of schedule. I think 8 wins at most.
1: All right. The price is right or wrong when we come back. He's Brett Evans. I'm Pat Boyle. 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